0: season?
1: Definitely. I think, you know, we didn't end the last season the way we wanted to, and, you know, didn't achieve our goals. So I think, you know, there's definitely that chip on our shoulder for our team and for myself going into the season.
2: How do you talk about those goals amongst yourselves? I mean, are there specifics? Is it just national championship, or do you have smaller guideposts along the way?
1: No, we definitely have goals. You know, we want to beat the team up north. We want to win the Big Ten championship. We want to win the national championship. So it's always those goals, and, you know, those goals at Ohio State.
2: When you got here, by the way, did you ever accidentally say the M word?
1: You know, you learn very quickly when you get here. You learn the history of that game. You learn how important it is to this state and to this fan base. And, you know, it becomes your livelihood.
0: You haven't lost a game as a starter, but you've been in Columbus when a loss happened. What was it like in the building, kind of reeling from that first one? And is it a feeling that is just so awful that you just can't imagine having to go through it again?
1: Yeah, it's definitely not a good feeling. You know, I was fortunate enough to be on that team and watch that leadership and those players, you know, rally back and end up winning the national championship that year. But it's definitely not a feeling that you ever want to go through.
3: Julian Sane, quarterback of Ohio State. Matt, you talk about difficult schedules at Texas week 2, at Iowa October 3rd, at Indiana October 17th, mm-hmm. at USC Halloween, home to Oregon, and finish up the season against Michigan.
4: Shout out to Andy Miranda, USC season ticket holder. I'm going to be at that game on Halloween.
3: Ooh,
4: with Bobby Buckets.
3: Nice.
4: We got some great seats for Ohio State USC at the Coliseum. How about that?
3: There's going to be a lot of Ohio State fans there yeah. cheering on their beloved Scarlet and Gray.
4: Now, last year we were at the Coliseum to watch Michigan play USC, and I bet USC in that game, and Wolverines had a big problem that day, and that was their quarterback, Bryce Underwood, was not very good. And that team was not well coached. We'll see if Whittingham can whip the quarterback into shape and see if the Wolverines look like a much better coached team than they were a year ago, because that was a poorly coached team, Tim, and it was pretty obvious.
3: I want to talk a little bit about USC as the show goes on, because the start of the schedule is Charmin soft, and then it gets really challenging later on in the season. Does there a lead to maybe some value on betting a live season win total? Matt, we should have bet the Chicago Cubs live because they just added another run. Seiya Suzuki, yard, Cubs up 8-4.

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17: Looks like it's going to be four losses in a row, Matt, for the Boston Red Sox. The slumping Sox.
18: What's wrong with the Red Sox?
17: Lost three games over a 30-game span. And now they're going to lose four in a row. Matt, is that baseball?
18: That's baseball, Susan. I mean, 27-3 over 30, then 0-4 over the next four.
17: Including two losses to the A's. To the A's.
18: At Fenway Park. I mean, come on. But that's why it's tough to bet favorites in baseball. Dodgers, big favorites tonight against the... Wow, there's a shot to the wall,
17: ooh,
18: and that was misplayed by the left fielder.
17: Not done
18: what
17: yet.
18: What is he doing? I mean, seriously, how's a major league left fielder misplay a ball like that?
17: Yoshida,
18: I don't understand.
17: Yoshida doubles off the left field
18: wall. That
17: was
18: not that difficult a play to make.
17: All right, man. No, all one right. out. Rafael has already got one homer tonight. We'll see if the cardiac Red Sox, how many comebacks did they have in that run of 27-3 over 30 games? It felt like every other night. That White Sox game last Thursday night was just out of this world crazy. By the way, the White Sox have squandered their lead tonight against the Cincinnati Reds. That game now 4-4 in the eighth inning as Rafaela hits one deep in the hole.
18: What a play by the shortstop.
17: Heck of a play there. Two outs in Toronto, and Adley Rutschman, the newest Boston Red Sox, will come up with two outs here. But the Chicago White Sox in a battle in the AL Central. Our buddy Sammy P, what number did he say he had? 40-1?
18: 40-1 on the White Sox to win the American League, I believe. Not is it the division or the
17: AL
18: American
17: Central?
18: League? Okay,
17: said.
18: To win the division?
17: Yeah. So great bet for him. I have over their win total, which should cash hopefully in the next couple of weeks, but it'll also be nullified by the Nationals going over their win total, which we both had under there.
18: It's kind of hard to believe that in that division, which is kind of like a hound's breakfast, that division, that the White Sox actually were as high as 40-1.
17: That's what Sammy P said this offseason.
18: Yeah, man.
17: I know. I think Mike Palm is 25-1 on the White Sox. So some folks we know have some good numbers on the Chicago White Sox. So hopefully they continue to hold off the Tigers and the Cleveland Guardians. Earlier tonight, by the way, the Detroit Tigers were victorious over the Cleveland Guardians. So if the White Sox blow this one, Tigers, sellers at the deadline, selling off Mize and Skubal, would only be 2.5 games back of the AL Central. Underway in San Diego, scoreless between the Padres and the Brewers as Walker Buehler threw a scoreless first inning against the Milwaukee Brewers. Kyle Harrison on the hill for the Brew Crew tonight. Matt, we mentioned this graphic, and here it is for those of you watching with us. The 10 most valuable quarterbacks to the point spread, this courtesy of our buddy Brad Powers. He has C.J. Carr as the number one most valuable quarterback. Now, a lot of this goes into, it's not necessarily that C.J. Carr is the best quarterback in the country, even though I imagine he has a very high opinion on him, but it's also, who's your backup? And Notre Dame has freshmen as the backup. That is actually a battle going on right now in camp. There are three different quarterbacks vying for the duties to be the backup for C.J. Carr. Who knows? That might switch all throughout the season. Number two is Drew Mestemaker, who goes to Oklahoma State from North Texas, as Adley Rutschman grounds out the third.
18: Blue Jays,
17: four straight losses for the Red Sox. Number three, Matt Arch Manning. Darian Mensah at Miami, 5.5-point drop-off. Lenoris Sellers, JKS, C.J. Bailey, John Mateer, Trinidad Chambliss, and Jaden Maiava, all worth 5 points to the spread for their respective teams. What do you make of this list? Anything jump out to you as we inch closer to the start of the season?
18: A couple things jump out at the top of the list. One is C.J. Carr. If he goes down, the Irish are in trouble. I don't know if any of – I know these backups, these freshmen are talented, but they have zero experience. So I agree with Brad that 8-point drop-off, probably about right. Might even be more.
17: I mean, C.J. Carr, some people believe he's the best quarterback talent-wise in the country. There are people who, at worst, he's top five.
18: He might end up being the number one pick in next year's draft.
17: I did bet him plus 650, small bet for him to be the number one pick in next year's draft at DraftKings.
18: Chris Massaro does not like this Notre Dame team.
17: But you're looking at Blake Hebert, redshirt freshman, Noah Grubbs, and Teddy Gerard, both true freshmen, as your backup quarterback. So, if you are, I want to go light a candle at the grotto there in South Bend for health of C.J. Carr. All right, so C.J. Carr, biggest, most important quarterback to the point spread.
18: It might be more than 8 points, but it's, I think Brad's about right with eight. Drew Mestemaker at Oklahoma State, obviously, he's going to put up huge numbers in that aerial attack. I would agree that the drop-off is significant to the backup. Who is Arch Manning's backup this season? That's actually a good question. Last year, Matthew Campbell, who's now a four-string quarterback for the Rams, was a backup quarterback for Texas. Who has Arch got behind him on the depth chart right now?
17: looks like Carl Lacey Jr. Oh, MJ Morris is on that roster. MJ Morris is still playing college football? Yeah. He's apparently on the roster in a freshman, Dia Bell. So two freshmen and MJ Morris. So would agree with that. So what's interesting to note here, Matt, and this is also, I think, why, I mean, if you're getting deep in the weeds, there's a lot of reasons like Oregon. But Oregon's not on this list. Dante Moore, who could be the best quarterback in college football, he's up for the debate. But his backup is a two-year starter in Dylan Raiola. So, you know, the sky wouldn't be falling. You're obviously not hoping for it if you're an Oregon fan or someone who's back to Oregon.
18: You don't want to see Dylan Raiola play. But
17: the situation is certainly, it seems better.
18: Experienced backup.
17: I'll say this, Matt. Look at the list again. Number nine is Trinidad Chambliss. Nobody knew that Trinidad Chambliss was going to be an upgrade over Austin Simmons when Simmons went out with injury
18: last year.
17: Simmons
18: now at Missouri. And I'll say this, when you watch Trinidad Chambliss play one game, you knew he had the potential to be really good. That's all it took. Well, he was on the field for the first game. You're like, wow, who is this guy? So I think Lane Kiffin probably knew he had a pretty good quarterback behind Austin Simmons.
17: By the way,
18: how good do you think Simmons is going to be with Missouri?
17: They do get the, I think they get Ole Miss at home, and you get the Austin Simmons revenge game. It could be an interesting spot on the schedule. By the way,
18: I just looked at our graphic there. 18 days until college football week zero. That gets you fired up, doesn't it?
17: Baby.
18: 2 days until NFL preseason week one.
17: I don't know if this is going to get you fired up, Matt, but if you like Division II transfer quarterbacks, you know who's going to be starting a Division II transfer quarterback? Boston College.
18: You see.
17: Mason McKenzie, the transfer from Saginaw Valley State, a All-American D2 player. He will be the starting quarterback. Well, he's in a battle, but I think he's going to win it there for Boston College. So BC not expected to do much of anything, but they do have a Division II All-American like Ole Miss did last year. So something to keep an eye on there. Matt, new quarterback at Louisville. We've talked a lot about Louisville so far tonight, and me and Dustin Sweetelson, we did a hour-long VSiN college football betting podcast. I know the big Swede loves to look at the Heisman market, have some shots, as do I. So we went all over the map talking Heisman Trophy bets. And I don't know if I convinced him to bet it, but I bet it. I bet Lincoln Kienholz at 110-1 to win the Heisman Trophy here at Circa. This, I can confirm, is not me, but apparently someone else out there in the world likes Lincoln Kienholz, the Ohio State transfer. How about this from our former colleague Ben Fox over at Yahoo? A bettor at Caesars bet $5,075 for some reason on Lincoln Kienholz to win the Heisman at 90-1. The bet would bring home over $450,000.
18: Yeah, I would guess he cashed a ticket that was paying off $5,000.
17: Rolled it over.
18: 75 cents, just rolled it over. But obviously, I would never bet that much on a 90-1 shot to win the Heisman, but I kind of like the thought behind it because Lincoln Kienholz, is it going to be Kienholz for Heisman or Kienholz for Heisman? What is it, Tim? Remember Joe Theismann or Joe Theismann?
17: Well, they changed his pronunciation to rhyme with Heisman, and then he didn't win the Heisman.
18: This bet would win $450,000 or you would lose $5,000. I would say that in Jeff Brohm's offense, he's got a chance to put up pretty good numbers. And he was that close, actually, to winning the Ohio State quarterback job last year, so I don't dislike the bet.
17: Super athletic kid out of the Dakotas, unknown. You look at early on in the season, this would intrigue me, Matt. High-profile game week one against Trinidad Chambliss and Ole Miss. What if he's the better quarterback in that game? Week three, they play SMU. They play that game at home. They also have a Friday night game later on in the season against Florida State. No Miami in the regular season. It's a long shot for a reason, but it was worth the dart throw for me. Lincoln Kienholz for Heisman, baby. Out of the Dakotas as well. South Dakota. Superstar athlete. Jared Smith. He's not from South Dakota, but he joins us next right here on VSiN Primetime.
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20: Brewers TV play-by-play guy Jeff Levering joining us. For Tavern of the Game, I got to ask you, do they give you a heads up? Because, let's face it, it's Wisconsin.
21: Yeah, most times we do have a heads up on who the tavern is. Okay. Vinny did a thing for a while where he would call the tavern and not let them know that they won, but say, hey, what kind of specials do you have? Or what are you guys known for if you're serving food? That type of thing.
20: Yeah.
21: Or if you have like a drink special for the night.
20: Yeah.
21: But if there's a town or a village or a city that we're not very familiar with, we will absolutely Google it and make sure we know where it is. Absolutely.
20: Yeah, there's some weird locations, let's say, in Wisconsin. All of a sudden, you come across that, and you're like, that can't be right. And all of a sudden,
21: and some very, very creative bar names as well.
20: Yeah.
21: So, hey, kudos to those businesses for coming up with good names.
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25: The Minnesota Vikings named Kyler Murray their starting quarterback today. J.J. McCarthy, Vikings first-round pick 2 years ago, will be the backup. Newly signed Chicago Bears safety Kobe Bryant expected to miss 4 to 6 months after undergoing knee surgery. He injured his knee early in camp and was initially expected to be out 8 to 10 weeks. Bryant signed a 3-year, $40 million deal with the Bears after winning a Super Bowl with the Seahawks last season. In Major League Baseball right now, the Chicago Cubs, a 7-4 lead at Washington in the bottom of the seventh inning. Pete Crow Armstrong, his 27th home run of the season. The Seattle Mariners, a 1-0 lead on the road over the Yankees in the bottom of the sixth inning, thanks to Randy Arozarena's 15th home run of the campaign. In Toronto, the Blue Jays up 4-3 over the Red Sox after 6, despite the Red Sox Willier Abreu hitting his 21st home run.
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29: Partly cloudy with fog tonight with a low of 64. Southeasterly winds around 5 miles per hour. Partly cloudy again tomorrow. Slight chance for storms, 83. I'm meteorologist Paul Frombly with your weatherology forecast on 95.3 and 99.1 The Score. Currently, it's 78 degrees.
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19: 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The Score. Ah, the sweet sounds of summer. The warmer weather. The sizzle of brats on the grill. And the swift crack of a bat.
31: Terang, high, deep drive to center. Friedel back. Friedel turning. Friedel watching. Goodbye, we are tied.
19: Yeah, Brewers baseball is back, baby. Talking all things crew all season long on The Score.
17: Toronto Blue Jays win tonight 5-3, but good news for you, Matt. A double good news. You won your bet with the Blue Jays, and it wasn't because of Dylan Cease.
18: Yeah.
17: He was fine, but he wasn't Cy Young worthy, if you will. So a 5-3 win for the Toronto Blue Jays over the Boston Red Sox. Our game of the night is underway in San Diego. No score between the Brewers and the Padres. Walker Buehler, two scoreless innings so far. Kyle Harrison heads out for his second inning of work. And lastly, before we get to our guest, your boy Bednar in right now for the Yankees to try to close this one out, Matt, as it is a 4-1 lead for the New York Yankees. And David Bednar, has really been strong, and you've been singing his praises these past couple
18: weeks. Say his name, Tim.
17: David Bednar.
18: He, over the last 2 months, probably the best closer in baseball. He's just next-level confidence with this guy. He reminds me of the way he's throwing now, his demeanor on the mound. It's almost like Goose Gossage is back closing games for the Yankees. I wonder if Jared Smith gets that reference.
17: Well, Jared Smith, New York Yankee fan, joins us right now courtesy of our progressive guest. Do you get that reference, the Goose Gossage reference?
0: Of course. 70s, those were some great Yankees teams. Reggie Jackson, of course. I mean, those were elite Yankees team. I was not born yet, but I did watch a lot of film documentaries on those years.
17: Well, Jared, let's dive right into a little football. We were talking Louisville last segment. Matt, in our VSiN College Football Betting Guide, has Louisville winning the ACC. I think they are very live week one. And my, you know, dart throw of the season is Lincoln Kineholtz to win the Heisman Trophy, betted 110-1 here at Circa. I know you did a deep dive recently on Kineholtz and what to expect for him as the first time as a full-time starter in big-time college football.
0: Yeah, I honestly, it's the mystery box. And if you trust Jeff Brohm, which I do, I think there's certainly a lot of upside there. He's not the biggest kid, 6'2", 215. He's not an imposing figure in the pocket like an Arch Manning. He's more of an athlete. He's going to get you in the RPO game. He didn't put a lot on film, obviously, in mop-up duty for Ohio State last year. I did watch some of the Grambling tape. I watched some of the Minnesota, UCLA, Rutgers mop-up film. He made a few plays where you're like, okay, like you can see the traits where he went through a couple progressions and he went from one side of the field to the other and found the open window and delivered a strike. And I think that's going to be the biggest question is, can he take that step in terms of understanding how to play the quarterback position? We know he can run. We know there's going to be a lot of RPO and a lot of read option, and he's going to be on the edge. But is Jeff Brohm going to have to bootleg and waggle this guy to death, or is he going to be able to drop back and make plays in the pocket and push the ball down the field? They do have a couple of intriguing weapons. The kid from Vanderbilt, Richardson, McCoy from Florida State, obviously the transfer portal. You just don't know how that chemistry is going to be. But if Brohm can, get the stew and get the right ingredients, I certainly think the ceiling's high. The reason that the floor is really high is because their defense is fantastic. And they lost their defensive coordinator, Ron English, but they replaced him from within. So there'll be some continuity there. They brought in some nice pieces in the portal. No Miami, no Clemson on the schedule. The game against Ole Miss is the trigger. I mean, if they can win that game, I think that starts the Kineholtz Heisman Trophy campaign. But even if they don't win that game, I certainly think 8 to 9 wins feels like a really safe projection for them this year.
18: Jared, I watch a lot of

0: I think he's kind of playing with a chip on his shoulder, as he normally does, but the chip might be even bigger this year because of the contract thing. I think offensively, they were the most injured team in the league last year. Godwin, Evans, McMillan missed over half the year. Bucky Irvin only played in 10 games. The offensive line was a revolving door. So I think they'll get a little bit luckier on the injury front. And I think because of the division they play in, the floor is very high. So over 8.5 wins at plus money, absolutely. And over 7.5 at minus money, I would be willing to pay for that as well.
1: Yeah, Buccaneers right now, $1.50 to the over at DraftKings on 7.5, plus 125 to the over on 8.5. Follow him on Twitter at Jared Smith Betts. He's going to be joining us all throughout the season. So looking forward to our Tuesday evening chats. And you can catch him as well on Fox Sports Radio. Jared, always appreciate it, brother. We'll talk to you next week.
0: Have a good one, gentlemen.
1: There he is, Jared Smith. Also a big fan of the Yerfy Nerfy markets. You can always follow him there as he likes to play those yes and no run first inning. The San Diego Padres, Matt, have taken the lead here against the Milwaukee Brewers in the bottom of the second inning.
2: That was a 3-2 pitch here. Kyle Harrison with a, it was called a strike. Fernando Tatis wisely challenged it, and that's going to be ball four. So bases loaded for the Padres with two outs, Kyle Harrison in big trouble in the bottom of the second inning in San Diego. By the way, the Yankees did close out that win. David Bednar does it again. Yankees beat the Mariners 4-1. You know who made the last out of the game for Seattle?
1: George Lombard Jr.
2: For Seattle,
1: sorry.
2: How about Cal Raleigh batting 159? 159, Tim.
1: Is that good?
2: No.
1: No, not very good. We'll update you on the finals as well as continue to talk some football as we are inching closer to the start of football season.
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1: The pressure is starting to mount on the Milwaukee Brewers. Matt, you had a vision that this road trip would be a rough one for the Milwaukee Brewers. It's just the second game of a seven-game road trip to Southern California, but Luis Ranjifo just hit a grand slam in the second inning to give the San Diego Padres a 5-0 lead. And it looked like for a moment the inning was going to be over. You mentioned that Fernando Tatis wisely challenged a strike three called. It was ruled a ball. And then Ranjifo, grand slam, 5-0 Padres, bottom two.
2: That's how the ABS system changes the game, right? That the ump couldn't wait to ring him up. Strike three. Well, you could tell the ball was off the corner. It was inside. Tatis challenged it. It's a ball four. Bases loaded and a grand slam. So instead of a 1-0 game, it's a 5-0 game. And Kyle Harrison getting hammered early here by the Padres. Brewers on this seven-game trip, I said last night, if they go 3-4, that's acceptable. They're going to be lucky to be 3-4 on this trip. They're going to be 0-2 after tonight.
1: 5-0 right now, the score. And to make matters worse, the Cubs won tonight. 8-6, the final score. Nationals Park, the Cubs get the victory over the Washington Nationals in a bit of a slugfest. Extra innings right now, the Chicago White Sox with that runner on second, down 5-4. White Sox squandered a three-run lead here tonight. So we'll see if the White Sox can win this game and walk it off against the Cincinnati Reds. Also earlier tonight, the Tigers victorious. So the lead in the division could be down to 2.5 games if the White Sox do not come back to beat the Cincinnati Reds. The Red Sox, first time since mid-June, Matt, have lost 4 games in a row. They lose tonight 5-3. They are still firmly in a good spot there for the wild card, as they currently have the second wild card spot ahead of the Texas Rangers. Believe it or not, the Tigers only a game back of a wild card spot in the American
2: League. That's a bit surprising. Red Sox now 27-7 over the last 34.
1: Matt, we had news earlier today that Kyler Murray would be the starting quarterback for the Minnesota Vikings. I don't think the news was stunning. I think the timing was surprising this early in training camp. Goes to show, couldn't have been that great for old J.J. McCarthy during camp so far. But Kyler Murray, your starter. And when this news came out here on VSiN, our own John Yastrzemski quickly made a play on the Vikings season win total.
17: I think you're going to have a lot of people talking themselves into the Minnesota Vikings as a playoff team this year. I think they're going to buy on that Brian Flores defense. They're going to buy on the coaching staff. They're just going to look at, hey, they went 9-8 last year, and they had no semblance of quarterback play. If it's just a smidge better, can't that get you to 10? Can't you get to 11? There's a case to be made for that. I, for one, am not going to make that case. You want to know why I'm not going to make that case? It's pretty simple. I'm out of the Kyler Murray business. Been there, done that, way too much PTSD. That is why I will be sitting on the sidelines, and I will have absolutely no liability one way or another for an over-under on the Minnesota Vikings. But for what it's worth, if I had to make a play in a very loaded, very tough division, I lean towards the under at 8.5 wins.
2: That's interesting. I got a text from a pro bettor, let's say a couple hours before the show today, and he said, I love it. I love the Vikings over the total now that Kyler Murray's the starting quarterback. He's not a J.J. McCarthy guy. So you got J.J. there with an opposing opinion.
1: Well, he's got to defend his own J.J., right? Don't all J.J.'s have to stick together?
2: I guess. J.J. McCarthy, John Yastrzemski, J.J. playing under 8.5 wins. I think what he said's right there, too, is that a lot of people are going to buy into this Brian Forrest defense especially, right? And the Vikings have a lot of the pieces to be a playoff team. It's just Man, when you look at the NFC North, all four teams look like playoff teams if you think the Vikings are. The Lions are the favorites in the division. Bears got a bunch of injuries piling up, but they're still going to be good under Ben Johnson in the second year. Packers should be right there, even though Micah Parsons is probably going to miss the first 2 months. I still like the Lions to win the NFC North, mostly due to the schedule, which is much easier for Detroit.
1: And the Chicago Bears, as you mentioned, dealing with some injuries here, Matt. Micah Parsons, when will he return? He said, hey, it's not crazy to think maybe week six I'll be back for that Dallas Cowboys game. I think that is a bit crazy, knowing how much he had repaired on that knee. You know, I got asked this question earlier today, Matt, when I was doing my radio show that I'm a part of down in Memphis. If you look at top to bottom divisions, does the NFC North, top to bottom, have the best quarterbacks in of the eight divisions out there? When you think about just aggregate or averaging out all of the quarterbacks from top to bottom.
2: Maybe the AFC West.
1: Where do you
2: NFC
1: rank?
2: West?
1: Where, I mean, I guess the question would be, how much does Kirk Cousins and Fernando Mendoza bring down the overall rating? I'm not a Bo Nix guy. No. I'm not that. I mean, you could argue that the NFC North has three top 12 quarterbacks in Jared Goff, Jordan Love, and Caleb Williams.
2: Top what?
1: Top 12.
2: Oh, okay. Yeah, you could definitely argue that.
1: NFC West.
2: I mean, 2 years ago, the NFC North was definitely the best division in football. All the teams flamed out in the playoffs,
1: yep.
2: But there's certainly a case to be made for that.
1: Yeah, my question, NFC East, where are you on Jalen Hurts? He seems to be headed in the wrong direction. Mike Sando, in his column over at The Athletic, had what, after the 50 talent evaluators, coaches, et cetera, I think they had him at 17th?
2: Yeah, but he's still been to two Super Bowls.
1: Yep. And a Super Bowl MVP.
2: I think A.J. Brown was kind of a negative for him, and now that Brown's gone, that might be addition by subtraction. I still like Jalen Hurts, and I think, you know, you talk to Hurts, Prescott, Daniels, Dart, NFC East got some pretty good quarterbacks.
1: Tell you what, Jaden Daniels, not a good day the other day for him, with Laramie Tunsil being lost for maybe the whole season. Just brutal. Absolutely brutal.
2: Commanders season off to a discouraging start.
1: I mean, you
2: right?
1: talk about Laramie Tunsil. Where do you have him? Top five? Top six? Left tackle in the game? And not to have him coming off of the year of all those injuries for Jaden Daniels. I do think the defense can't be any worse. I mentioned last week on the show, I did bet Sonny Styles to win Defensive Rookie of the Year. I think he's going to be really good immediately there in Washington. I think he has a chance to put up a lot of numbers. We'll see what Stephon Diggs does. But, man, losing Laramie Tunsil is absolutely brutal for the Washington Commanders there.
2: Yeah, it's going to be tough for the Commanders. An offensive line, that's a huge hole you got to fill, and I'm not sure they can fill it. I think the Cowboys, you know, I said this on Dave Ross's show a couple months ago.
1: Hey, you just said it. You just said it to get him all fired up.
2: I was not trying to patronize the host, but I do think there are a lot of positive aspects of the Cowboys this season, and I haven't said that for a while. But I really like the new defensive coordinator, came over from Philadelphia, and I thought they had a great draft and pretty good offseason. Cowboys had to rebuild that defense. That Dallas defense was really a disaster the last couple of years, and I think they've taken some big steps to rebuild that defense. Cowboys could be your division winners in the NFC East.
1: That would not surprise me whatsoever. You and I were sitting here the night of the draft, Matt. Caleb Downs drops into their lap,
2: crazy.
1: Sitting there at 11.
2: This is crazy.
1: This is incredible. Everything you heard about Caleb Downs and his time at Ohio State was basically a coach on the field, all that, all the classic things, but it was true. If you watched the games, it was true about Caleb Downs and how effective he was. Hey, just a reminder, folks, football is back, as you know, and some of the best betting opportunities of the year start right now in the NFL preseason. If you're a VSiN Pro subscriber, you can read Matt's column over on the NFL preseason. 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
2: Jason Jarvis, who's a top 10 finisher in the Circa Millions and all-around good guy, is watching the show tonight. And he says, tell Tim I love his sport coat. But he said, more importantly, he goes, I'm embarrassed to say it, but I also really like the Cowboys this season.
1: I know. It almost makes you feel dirty. They have to, like, take a shower. You're like, I don't know. We're not saying we like them to win the Super Bowl. Now, Super Dave might think, oh, this is the year. This is the year. It's the mid-90s, but if I were to make a bet on the NFC East, it would be on the Dallas Cowboys to win that division. I mean, Dak Prescott, that offense, if the defense, I think Sam Munson said this last night, didn't he? If the defense can just not suck, they're going to be pretty good this year.
2: I don't think the defense is going to suck. I think the Dallas defense got a chance to be a lot better.
1: Yeah, so win total 9.5, what, around plus 235, somewhere in that ballpark for them to win the NFC East. Matt, what about Indiana? Defending champs, 16-0, bringing in Josh Hoover to take over for Fernando Mendoza. Will they be back in the playoff? Could they repeat as national champs? We'll talk a little more Hoosier football next.
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1: Quite the start for the San Diego Padres tonight. Always helps to hit a grand slam in the second inning as Luis Renjifo went yard. Grand slam, Padres lead 5-1 in the bottom of the third. Not happy Matt Newman's right now as Mookie Betts is your enemy this very moment.
2: Mookie hits a solo homer. He doesn't get many hits anymore, but he got a big one there. And the Dodgers take a 1-0 lead over the Royals, and I believe we're in the bottom of the second. No, that's not sure the Royals haven't hit yet, but slow start for KC tonight against Blake Snell.
1: By the way, the White Sox lead in the AL Central down to 2.5 games. They blow a 3-run lead tonight, losing 10 innings to the Reds. And the Detroit Tigers, a game out of a wild card spot, 2.5 games out of the AL Central, and they traded off Skubal and Mize at the deadline. So, interesting night of baseball. The Brewers, by the way, their lead in the division is currently 4.5 games with the Cubs winning, and certainly trending towards being 4 games at the end of the night as they trail 5-1, and Kyle Harrison really struggling tonight. As Jake Cronenworth batting right now, Cronenworth with a RBI double as well. 5-1 the score, bottom of the third inning, Padres with the lead over the Milwaukee Brewers. Matt, we've been talking a lot of college football. As you know, we are ones to talk plenty of college football. Matt and I, by the way, will be back together on the VSiN College Football Betting Podcast this Thursday. So looking forward to jumping back on the mic with you. Two episodes already out this week with Adam Burke. We did a group of six breakdown, looking deep into the American Athletic, or I guess they got rid of the athletic part, just the American, and then also the ACC. But Matt, the Big Ten, top to bottom, may not be the strongest conference, but at the top, definitely the best conference in the sport. You look at three teams that very well could be top five teams in the preseason polls, Matt: Indiana, Oregon, and Ohio State. Indiana, defending champs, they lose Fernando Mendoza. They lose their top two running backs, their top two wide receivers. But that all being said, Matt, there is some optimism. Well, there's a lot of optimism with this Indiana team, Matt. And Joe Klatt of Fox Sports broke down his expectation for Josh Hoover as the new signal caller of the Hoosiers.
3: I've got Indiana in the top five. They are my number five team. And candidly, this might be low. Discount Kurt Cignetti at your own peril. He's 27-2 at Indiana and was a masterful coach last year and really year one as well. If we think that's going to fall off, we are sorely mistaken. This guy ain't falling off. Sig was the best head coach in the country last year. He kept his coordinators. You got Mike Shanahan and Brian Haynes on the offensive and defensive side. I know they lost a lot, but let's just play a thought experiment out here for a moment. I want you to think of Curtis Rourke coming from Ohio. I want you to think of Fernando Mendoza coming out of Cal. And I want you to think of Josh Hoover coming out of TCU. Who would you pick? You would pick Josh Hoover. He's got more elite traits than both of those guys. Now, did he struggle with turnovers? Yes. Was he bit more of a gunslinger? Yes. Did they have to? Yes. Is he going to get introduced to, as Kurt Cignetti said, his two best friends, a running game and a defense? Yes, he will be introduced to those. And I trust that Kurt Cignetti knows how to coach his quarterbacks. Mendoza struggled with interceptions. And look over the last 2 years with first-year quarterbacks in that system. What did Mike Shanahan and Kurt Cignetti do with Curtis Rourke and Fernando Mendoza? They threw the lowest amount of interceptions as a percentage goes as it relates to the amount of attempts in the country. They've got the lowest percentage or interception rate in the country. Probably going to work. They brought in a guy like Turbo Richard to run the football. 750 yards at Boston College. He's not a big name, but neither was Kalon Black, Roman Hemby. Those guys, really effective running the football. So now you're going to have Turbo Richard. You're going to have Kobe Martin. Kobe Martin, when he got into the ballgame for Indiana last year, he averaged 6.5 yards per carry. This is a run-first team. They got a great offensive line led by Carter Smith, the All-American. They're not going anywhere. They brought in Nick Marsh from Michigan State on the outside to replace Elijah Surratt and Omar Cooper. They've got Charlie Becker. He's back. Like, they've got a really good defense. More difficult schedule, elite recruiter, elite evaluator, elite program.
1: Joel Klatt on Indiana, Matt, and Josh Hoover comes in. I think it is a fair discussion to have, because if you just look at what they were, what the expectations of the quarterbacks were when they entered the portal and headed to Indiana, Josh Hoover, the highest of those three. Now, Fernando Mendoza ended up winning the Heisman Trophy.
2: Yeah, I disagree with Klatt on that point, because I was a big Fernando Mendoza fan at Cal, and I thought he was going to be an elite quarterback. So if you say, who would you take of Rourke, Mendoza, Hoover, I would take Mendoza. I was shocked that Indiana landed Fernando Mendoza last year. I couldn't believe it. I thought he was the best quarterback out there. And Kurt Cignetti obviously did too. And look what he turned him into. The problem with Josh Hoover, and this is why I wouldn't take him, he's made 30 starts for the
1: TCU.
2: Fort Worth Frogs, right?
1: Yes.
2: 30 starts for the Fort Worth Frogs.
1: Yep.
2: He's turned the ball over 41 times in those starts. That's why he wouldn't be my first pick. I like Mendoza. I think he's definitely a better quarterback. Now, I'm not going to doubt Cignetti. He is a next-level talent evaluator. The guy's attention to detail is incredible. I read a story about how he watches tape and the details he looks for on tape. He is the new Nick Saban. I said that early last season, too. He is the elite coach in college football. Right now, I'm going to ask you, Tim, if somebody held a proverbial gun to your head and said, you need to pick a coach to win one game for you, and if he doesn't win the game, we're going to pull the trigger.
1: I would say pass. I don't want to play this game.
2: Well, you have to play.
1: Damn. Yeah, it'd be Cignetti.
2: So who would be the one coach you would pick? Would it be Ryan Day? No.
1: No.
2: It's not. Mario Cristobal.
1: No.
2: It's going to be Cignetti,
1: yeah.
2: Right?
1: Yeah. 27-2. Hasn't lost as an underdog, or excuse me, as a favorite. Hasn't lost since a playoff loss against Notre Dame. Curious, you know, this whole will they play, won't they play. I'm not saying it's make or break for Indiana, but they do have a couple of pieces that could play, and that would be Stephen Daly, Kellen Wyatt, both defensive linemen. So we'll see if that holds up. Indiana, you look at the schedule. And I talked about Brad Powers being on my show over the weekend, Matt. He said he laid the chalk. He said, yeah, it's chalky. It's a big price to pay, but he laid $250 on them to make the playoff. I look at the schedule, Matt. They're going to be a pick'em against Ohio State, toss-up game there. Home to USC, at Washington could be tricky. But let's be honest about Washington. Washington last year, in the games they were supposed to win, they won. In the games they had a chance to make some noise, they got their ass kicked.
2: Yep.
1: Whether it be Oregon, Ohio State, Michigan. So as much as I like Damon Williams and Jed Fish, prove it to me. I know that game will be at home, but Indiana, as we've seen so far, doesn't really lose as a favorite. So I do the question I have about Indiana, well, I don't think they're going to win the national title. Obviously, it's very, very hard to win back-to-back titles, Matt. I mean, you lose your 2,000-yard rushers. You bring in Turbo Richard, as Joel Klatt said. You do lose Omar Cooper and Elijah Surratt as well. You lose the Heisman Trophy winner. Mm-hmm. You lose a ton of pieces off of the defense, including D'Angelo Pons, who is a lockdown corner. You lose. You also lose an absolute star in Aiden Fisher, who was like a coach on the field. So a lot of those pieces from James Madison are gone. Indiana has the trump card, that's Kirk Cignetti. I agree with you. He's the best coach in college football right now. I'm not going to doubt Kirk Cignetti. They're going to be a playoff team, but I would be surprised if they're here in Vegas late January holding up a big trophy.
2: Well,
1: Can they do it? Absolutely.
2: Right. They lost a lot. Like you said, it's tough to go back-to-back. So, I agree with you.
1: But they did bring in a lot, too. I mean, Nick Marsh was a big-time wide receiver in the portal. They were able to bring him, land him. Josh Hoover, you know, we'll see what he brings to the table. Turbo Richard, a lot of different pieces they bring in via the portal. And I also think a good point that Joel Klatt made is that they kept continuity at the coaching position. They kept their offensive and defensive coordinators
2: as well. And
1: they're
2: not going to keep him much longer.
1: No.
2: This will probably be the last year he has the same coordinators. But, you know, speaking of back-to-back champs, Kirby Smart, probably at the top of college football recently. So I would take Cignetti over Kirby Smart, no question about it. Kirby's still a great
1: coach. You
2: hear
1: that, Kirby? You hear that?
2: I'm high on Georgia this
1: Clip
2: year,
1: it.
2: Too.
1: Send it down to Athens. Kirby Smart stinks. That's what Matt Newman said.
2: I'll tell you why. Alabama had plenty of bulletin board material before the 38-3 loss to Indiana. How'd that work out?
1: Yeah. Football season right
2: 38-3, Tim.
1: Glad they were in the playoff. Football season right around the corner. I'm going to get Massaro mad at me. And just like the players, you need reps before week one. 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We'll get you an update from Chavez Ravine, Dodgers Royals, and our game of the night out at Petco Park, Padres Brewers. I also got a play for week zero. And Matt will revisit his thoughts in week one of the preseason.
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1: 6-1 now, San Diego Padres leading the Milwaukee Brewers. Luis Renjifo stepping to the plate. He had a grand slam in the second inning. Can't do it right now. There's no one on base.
2: Fernando Tatis just homered for the Padres. Could we say the Padres are playing some of their best baseball here late in the season?
1: Yeah, no doubt. You know, at the deadline, we talked about it and said, this team's still in it, and Merrill and Machado have massively played or underachieved this year. Mm-hmm. Tatis, the power hasn't really been there. So, and they were still right there.
2: I think if they win tonight, they'll be 9-3 in the last 12 games. The Padres, not dead yet.
1: Not at all. And only a game back of a wild card spot in the National League. And the Milwaukee Brewers could be only 4 games up on the Chicago Cubs if this result holds in San Diego tonight. The score 6-1. The Dodgers up 1-0 right now on the Kansas City Royals. Mookie Betts with a solo homer. Michael Wacha pitching tonight for the Kansas City Royals.
2: Wacha's pitched well. He gave up the homer to Mookie, but he just struck out Shohei Ohtani. And Wacha's pitched well over his previous 4 starts, so I thought the Royals might be live dogs tonight. Not looking great. If you can't get a hit, you're not going to be able to win the game.
1: You know, Royals, it's getting juiced right now, but Royals plus 2.5 runs with the way Waka's pitching. Snell's not going to go that deep in this game. Not a terrible look if you're looking for some late night action. Royals plus 2.5 runs.
2: At what right price?
1: Minus 126 right now is the price. On the money line, Royals plus 429. Matt, we got some plays to dish out for folks as we get ready for preseason week 1, 1 preseason game in the books. You and I back on the air on Thursday night, full slate of action. So you've got a couple plays. You wrote up some for VSiN.com as well. What week 1 preseason games jumping out to you?
2: Well, I like the Raiders over the Cardinals, and that's a game where both teams are going to play their starters a little bit, but I like the Raiders quarterback situation a lot better. You're going to play Fernando Mendoza, Aiden O'Connell, and again, no matter what you think of O'Connell, he's played in 21 NFL games, 17 starts, and he and Mendoza are in a little bit of a quarterback competition. I also said Arizona defense was worse in the NFL over the last 10 games last season, and that defense was a debacle in the Hall of Fame game. So with a new coach and Clint Kubiak in the quarterback competition or young quarterbacks, I think the Raiders should be a good bet against the Cardinals. I did lay 1 at the South Point tonight. That's the best number out there. Raiders minus 1. That line was flipping. Favorite was flipping a little bit on that early today. Cardinals are going to play some starters, too, but I like the Raiders. How about the Browns over the Bears on Saturday? And, look, it's obvious the Cleveland quarterback situation's a circus, but that could be a positive thing in the preseason. Deshaun Watson, Shador Sanders, Dylan Gabriel. And how about the rookie, Talen Green? Mobile quarterback who could get in there and make some plays in the fourth quarter. I think a big part of this handicap, though, is the Bears have so many injuries that Ben Johnson's probably just going to play it safe here and not care much about this game. And I think it means a lot more to the Browns. And you've seen the betting market move that way where the Browns were 1.5-point dogs. Now they're 1.5-point favorites.
1: Yeah, true quarterback competition. And as I mentioned, too, Todd Monken's first game as the head coach of the Browns. Yes, it's the preseason. But certainly, sometimes you look at the bad teams in the preseason. You look at these quarterback competitions as bets.
2: Last year in the preseason, the Browns, 3-0. They were. New coach, Ben Johnson, 2-0-1. Mike Vrabel, new coach, 2-1. Now, the new coach angle last year didn't work out well. There were seven new coaches in the league last year, and those went a combined 6-11-4 in the preseason. Johnson and Vrabel were the only two who posted winning records. You have 10 new coaches in the league this year. Kubiak one, Todd Monken another one.
1: Week one of the preseason starts on Thursday. All 32 teams in action from Thursday to Saturday.
2: That's great. We're going to be here Thursday night with six games in action. Yeah.
1: And Matt, we will be headed out to Honolulu a week from, or 2 weeks from today. We will be out there in Honolulu.
2: That's right.
1: We will be checking out practice on Tuesday. And then on Wednesday night, the 26th, we will be live out there for a special VSiN Primetime. That is going to be a college football preview show before the start of the season. We're going to be going over win totals, every conference you can imagine. So looking forward to that, getting some interviews from folks out there in Honolulu. No better way to start off the season. And Matt, we are going to head to Stanford on that Saturday of week zero. And I'm going to take the under. I bet it today, 49.5 available at FanDuel. DraftKings has it at 49.5, a little bit juice, so bet it at FanDuel. Or if you're here in town, Stations Casino, our buddy Chuck Esposito. Look, I think this is going to be similar a bit to last year. That game was not that pretty. Saw a couple of turnovers. Still, 23-20 was the final score in that game. We've seen the market bet on Stanford. I know Timmy really likes his team, but maybe that's a little coach speak. Micah Alejado back for another year. I think Tavita Pritchard, first-time head coach, is going to lean into the size that they have up front. I think they're going to try to run the ball. Davis Warren, not a guy that I think they're going to want to sling the ball around the yard necessarily. So I think it's going to be more of a grinder of a game. I think they're going to try to play a little bit of keep away, and I think it's a lower-scoring affair. So under 49.5 for me, Matt, my first game bet of the college football season.
2: Okay.
1: Hawaii Stanford under 49.5.
2: Yeah, I kind of like that too. I don't think that's going to be a high scoring game. You know, we've talked a lot tonight about Louisville, which is my pick to win the ACC. What does Adam Burke think about Clemson?
1: Adam Burke was on the VSiN College Football Betting Podcast. He wrote up the ACC, and he's going a little bit further down the board for an ACC champ.
17: Dabo has been really, really good here for a very long period of time. And I think that the familiarity with Chad Morris as the offensive coordinator is really going to help this team. I mean, we talked about it a lot on this podcast, a lot on our various VSiN shows. Like, Garrett Riley was the scapegoat. Garrett Riley got thrown under the bus. It backed over him a couple of times. Dabo picked him up and hit him with it again. Every chance that he got. He just hated working with Garrett Riley. And I think that maybe there was some pressure, either internally or externally, to kind of modernize this offense a little bit and go with a guy like Riley. And it didn't work. And Cade Klubnik regressed quite a bit, actually, over his 4 years there at Clemson. So I kind of like the idea that they're sort of starting fresh here at quarterback with Chris Vezina, who, again, you talk about Heisman long shots. Like, if they beat LSU in week one, I don't think they're going to. But if they do, he's going to have to be good. And so that's another price that could kind of come down a little bit here early on in the season. But the other thing that I don't think people really talk about enough is that they didn't really bounce back from losing Phil Maffa and Will Shipley. They didn't run the football well last season at all. Just 3.9 yards per carry. That's not what you would expect from a Clemson team. And I think it's part of the reason with bringing Chad Morris back too. I think Dabo wants to get this running game back to where it was, take some pressure off of Vezina, who, you know, doesn't really have a ton of experience as the starter. And this is still a good defense. Tom Allen is a great defensive coordinator. I think that was one thing, too, that got obscured last season because Clemson underperformed so much. I mean, they were 9-4 to the under, and a lot of it had to do with how good their defense was. Their defense is good year in and year out. I have them favored in 10 of their 12 games, LSU and Miami, of course, being the two that they're not favored in. But Miami does go to Death Valley, and that feels like a Mario Cristobal special to me. So I like Clemson at 14-1 here to win this conference. It's not like the talent pipeline has dried up. I mean, Dabo had a one down year. If he has another one, okay. maybe I'll reevaluate. But for now, I'm going to put some trust in him that he's going to have this program going in the right direction.
2: Hey, was that a Akron Zips hat or a Rainbow Authentics hat?
1: The Rainbow Authentics hat, even though he is a Akron alum. Good insight there. I disagree, but good insight. I would not bet Clemson. You lose 9 pros from last year's team that massively underachieved. Who knows? Maybe Chris Vezina is going to end up being a good quarterback. We have no idea.
2: I know one thing. You do, too. Last year at this time, almost everyone was touting Clemson as a surefire college football playoff team. How'd that turn out?
1: They won 7 games and went 4-4 in conference play, and they open up the season at LSU, and they are almost a double-digit underdog in that game.
2: Think about this, though. On Adam Burke's side of the argument, when's the last time you could get Clemson at 14-1 to win the conference?
1: 14-1. How about a 7.5 win total on Clemson as well? Could be a contrarian look week one if that game gets north of double digits to look at the road Clemson Tigers down there in Death Valley. All right, that's going to do it for our show tonight. Matt, quick update on your bet out at Chavez Ravine.
2: The show's over?
1: Matt. We got to hand it off to Dustin Sweetelson.
2: The big Swede, it's 1-1, Royals-Dodgers. Bobby Witt, Jack Taglione got a couple of back-to-back hits and a sac fly, so we're tied up.
1: Thanks
2: at Dodger Stadium.
1: Thanks to Jeff Sherman, Matt Grill, and Jared Smith for joining the program. Thanks to our production team, as always, putting this show together. For Matt Eubens, I'm Tim Murray, cashing out with Dustin Sweetelson coming up next. And then start your morning with Super Dave and Jensen Lewis with VSIN by the books.
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23: In late night baseball at Dodger Stadium, LA has a home run from Mookie Betts and leads 1-0 over the Kansas City Royals going to the bottom of the third inning. Blake Snell is off the injured list for this start. He already has 6 strikeouts in 3 innings for the Dodgers. Earlier, it was a win at Detroit for the Tigers, beating Cleveland 6-4. The Chicago White Sox were beaten at home, though. In 10 innings, Reds win at the White Sox 5-4. The Cubs won 8-6 at Washington. The Marlins shut out out Pittsburgh 2-0. The Yankees 4-1 over Seattle. Mariners held to just three hits. Shutout win in Atlanta for the Braves over the Mets 4-0. At Toronto, Blue Jays beat the Red Sox 5-3. And in St. Louis, a shutout win for the Cardinals 2-0 over the Philadelphia Phillies. Among the games in progress, Padres lead the Brewers 5-1 in the bottom of the fourth. The Minnesota Vikings named Kyler Murray as their starting quarterback this year.
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6: Partly cloudy with fog tonight with a low of 64. Southeasterly winds around 5 miles per hour. Partly cloudy again tomorrow. Slight chance for storms, 83. I'm meteorologist Paul Frombly with your weatherology forecast on 95.3 and 99.1 The Score. Right now, 74.
29: 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Ah, the sweet sounds of summer, the warmer weather, the sizzle of brats on the grill, and the swift crack of a bat.
7: The 0-1 pitch and a fly ball to right. This is hit pretty well. Lee is back at the track, at the wall. He jumps up. It's off the top of the wall, and it is gone. Jack goes deep.
29: Yeah, Brewers baseball is back, baby. Talking all things crew all season long on The Score.
8: 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A lot to get to tonight as I'm trying to talk myself into going against everything I believe in as a sports fan. There is a team out there in college football, and based on everything I'm seeing, I don't know how they screw it up. The problem is their head coach is someone who always screws it up. I'll tell you who that is later on in the show. A tight end spoke in the NFL. It led to a bet on his overseason receiving yard prop. I'll share that later on in the show. We also have a lot of news coming out about preseason football in the National Football League. Steve Mackinnon with tremendous trends over at VSiN.com. But we begin with the baseball where, rough outing for Kyle Harrison right now. 8-1 San Diego as Luis Campusano, the catcher, just left the building. And this is after Luis Rengifo hit a grand slam earlier in this game. And we are just in the fifth inning. San Diego with an 8-1 lead right now at Petco Park. Looking at the betting market, it is Milwaukee is 77-1 on the money line. Where do we close at this one? I have roughly around where it closed here in my notes. We closed at plus 111 on the Padres. Milwaukee was a minus 124 favorite. The total was 7.5. Congratulations to the Friars. They cleared that number all by their lonesome, and we're about halfway through this game. You know, getting that production out of the bottom of the order for San Diego is really big because this offense was mostly inept throughout the year. It wasn't just Tatis with the lack of power. Traditionally, a lineup that has smashed left-handed pitching hadn't really done so for a lot of the season. Machado's gotten hot the last couple months. Tatis has been better offensively. And if they're going to get production out of some of these other guys across the 1-9, San Diego's going to be interesting the rest of the way. I know that they're still in contention, but I didn't do what I normally do. See, I may be a sucker a lot of the times, not going to be a sucker this time. Every single year we go through this with San Diego. They make a little run, they make things interesting, and then I end up with a long shot ticket on them to win the World Series. Guess what? Based on the lack of banners that are hanging in their stadium, I have yet to win one of those bets. So I'm sure the year that I don't take a little bit on them, that's the year they do it. But I'm not buying them big picture as a team that can actually win the whole thing. They're a half game behind the Philadelphia Phillies in the National League wildcard standings. That is big because earlier tonight, Philadelphia, final score in St. Louis, lost 2-0. So with a win here, San Diego would actually move to even with them. That's massive. Absolutely insane that Philadelphia would be outside of the wild card looking up at San Diego, Arizona, and the Cubbies right now. The Cubs 6.5 up, Arizona a half game up on Philadelphia. And speaking of Arizona, an update on their matchup with the Colorado Rockies. So we are right now looking at a 2-0 game in the fifth inning. Arizona's -630, +488 with Colorado on the road. 5.5 your in-game total. I don't hate the idea of looking at an in-game over right now. As in case you missed it, home runs from Corbin Carroll and Ketel Marte. That is what led to this lead. Two solo shots from those two guys who are really infectious in the way that they can impact this lineup, because when they go, everyone else kind of keeps going as well, takes the pressure off the rest of this lineup, and they've got a YOLO approach, man. They'll score runs against anyone. They're not scared or intimidated by teams like the Dodgers, as we saw just about a week ago here. But two home runs, as I mentioned, from both those guys. Marte is 21st of the season. He was 4.5-1 to hit a home run tonight. Corbin Carroll, 17th of the season. He was +375 to go yard tonight for the Arizona Diamondbacks. Also currently in action right now, the Giants lead the Astros. That one is 2-1. Royals and Dodgers were tied up at ones in the fourth inning, man. You know, Kansas City last night, they hung tight. They had opportunities. Unfortunately, they did not win. Kind of a similar scenario in the market, really respecting the Dodgers here in the fourth, and it should. It should. -303 right now as Max Muncy with a one-out single in the bottom of the fourth inning to give the Dodgers a base runner against Michael

8.5 total. But Olsen, 35th dinger, and then 35th for Caminero. Guys, we have a four-way tie for home run leader right now. Kyle Schwarber in the betting market is your favorite at plus 135. Jordan Alvarez is plus 240. Matt Olson is plus 310. Junior Caminero is plus 360. All of them are at 35. And I should mention, Hunter Goodman's in action right now. He has 34 on the season. He is 7-1. So nearly double the odds of all those guys that are just a home run above him. And he plays in Colorado. I don't know. If I'm betting someone in this market right now, I take a shot at Caminero, who we've seen just can be super streaky with the long ball. I might consider Hunter Goodman as well. I just think the benefit of playing at Coors Field just might give him an extra boost or two, and he's just right off the pace right now. Oh, by the way, it's just the sixth inning in Sacramento in that bandbox of a stadium. Junior Caminero could get another at-bat or two with a chance to go yard. He did walk earlier today as well in this contest, but it's the top of the order up now in the name of Yandy Diaz, and very soon we will see Junior Caminero with a chance to potentially take the major league lead in home runs. If you've got FanDuel, they leave this thing up during the games. Right now, Caminero's plus 360. I don't hate the idea of doing that. I understand Schwarber, the respect he gets to be number one at plus 135. But the reality is, he swings and misses a lot. And if he gets cold and doesn't hit one for a while, it completely opens this entire situation up. Jordan Alvarez is carrying an entire Houston offense up. He can't just lean on the long ball. He's going to have to do a lot of situational hitting. He's going to have to hit a lot of doubles and set the table and make things happen for an Astros lineup that has him right in the thick of things to be a Triple Crown winner this year. While you need to hit all the home runs, the most home runs to win the Triple Crown, they've got bigger fish to fry, including winning the AL West after seemingly being a team that wasn't going to be a part of the postseason. And then Matt Olson, I don't hate the idea of the hot weather, the humidity down there in Atlanta. Oddly enough, the Braves play at Truist Park, which is one of the higher elevations in all of baseball. I want to say it goes Coors Field, Arizona, and Atlanta's either third or fourth, something like that, which is just something you wouldn't think about because name the mountain range you know in the Atlanta, Georgia area. I live down there. I know Stone Mountain. Not good headlines about it, but certainly not anything that would compare to the Rocky Mountains. So Matt Olson at plus 310. Don't hate the idea there, but Caminero would be my guy. But I'm falling on the sword with Junior Caminero. I'm all in on this man. I've got him 40-1 to win American League MVP. That's likely not going to happen unless something happens to Jordan Alvarez down the stretch. But I do like Caminero. The way he swings the stick is something I'd consider right now at that number. It is cashing out. I'm Dustin Sweetelson. You're listening to VSiN, the Sports Betting Network. Some final scores from earlier today, and the biggest headline coming out of those games is Paul Skenes. The Marlins beat the Pirates 2-0. Shout out to Eric Lindquist, who was on the program last night, gave out the fish first five at plus money. But the story is Paul Skenes. Pulled after 65 pitches, his average fastball velocity was 95.7 miles per hour. That is down 1.2 miles per hour from his normal average. Bit concerning here for a guy in Skenes who has not looked like himself for a couple months at this stage of the game. And you have to wonder if Pittsburgh needs to shut him down because they've completely tailspun out of the wild card picture. They're six games out. You have the Reds, the Nationals, the Cardinals, and the Fish all above them right now, fighting for a playoff spot behind San Diego, Philadelphia, Arizona, and the Cubbies. Those top three are currently locked in. But Pittsburgh, you can point to Paul Skenes not being right for the reason why you're not in the playoffs. Think about how many missed opportunities where you thought that was just baked into this situation. You get all these veteran hitters. You make all these moves. You have a young rotation around Skenes that looks like it's coming along, looking better and better. And then Skenes isn't pulling his weight? This is awfully concerning. And I think for them, they do have to really think about shutting him down because, keep in mind, if this is catastrophic, if this is a major injury that's wrong with Paul Skenes, I do think you have to think about shutting him down because if it's something that needs surgery, we're looking at about a year of recovery. That means you don't have Skenes for next year. If we have baseball, and if we do have baseball and you don't have Paul Skenes, guess what? That's another year under cheap control for a cheap owner out there in Pittsburgh that doesn't like to pay anyone. You're not getting to use that guy that you're saving money on right now. It's like having an NFL quarterback on a rookie deal and they tear their ACL. And now you put all these pieces around and you don't have someone else to pick up the slack. That's what the Pittsburgh Pirates could be looking at here if Paul Skenes does have something major going on. I am speculating, but it has to be noted just because the velo is down today

0: and he has not been the same dude for the last couple months of the Major League Baseball season. All right, we got a lot to get to over the course of the program. We'll do a little too high or all right. I have some college plays, some NFL plays, a long shot for Offensive Player of the Year that you'll hear from this player's head coach. He will make you think this guy can win the award. And I want to believe it. I just don't. I'll explain all of that later on in the show. We've got the campus crawl. Lane Kiffin, does he regret the move to Baton Rouge? His quarterback, Sam Levitt, doing a little GPS shtick, playing Magellan here, not knowing about the state of Louisiana. And, of course, great guests along the way. We have got at the end of our show, our final half hour, pro bettor Scott Spritzer back on the program. Howard Bender at 1 a.m. Eastern, breaking down fantasy strategy and long-term player props. Ted Wynn, awesome at breaking down film. Offenses and defenses on the rise in the NFL. And bottom of this hour, Adam Amin, NFL on Fox, the preseason voice of the Chicago Bears. How does Ben Johnson and Caleb Williams respond to what they did a year ago? Can they actually win the North? More on the NFL, including a new quarterback named the starter in that NFC North.
1: With the Bloomberg Business of Sports Report, I'm Charlie Pellett. Sources tell Bloomberg soccer organizations led by European governing body UEFA have begun discussions over holding rival international tournaments to FIFA. Rival competitions are the latest challenge to FIFA boss Gianni Infantino after his failed plan to spin off FIFA's commercial operations in a deal involving JP Morgan Chase. How big can professional horse jumping get? Billionaire Frank McCourt believes very. He says it's been commercially undervalued for decades, and now he is committing $300 million to prove it. The 72-year-old McCourt made his fortune in real estate and once owned the L.A. Dodgers. Competitive show jumping dates back to 1865, but McCourt says the sport lacks recognizable teams and season-long narratives to keep fans engaged. And that's the Bloomberg Business of Sports Report. I'm Charlie Pellett.
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0: Cashing Out rolls on from the Circa Sportsbook, downtown Las Vegas. 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Be a part of the program. We're going to unveil some new ways for you all to be a part of the program going forward from a video perspective. Now, I was looking at a video just now. No, it's not what you think. It was absolutely work appropriate. I have turned a new leaf. I am not that guy. Eric Karros, a video of him, not Eric Karros, Kyle Karros, a home run for the Colorado Rockies, his 10th of the year. He ties things up in the sixth inning against the Arizona Diamondbacks. 2-2 is your score right now. Betting market still has Arizona heavily favored at -201, plus $1.73 with the Rockies, 7.5, your in-game total. I would consider the under, but, you know, Arizona's offense, I'm not looking to fade right now. And if they put up a six spot, there's a chance that this could go haywire. But I still think the under would be the way that I would look here as we get deeper into this game. Arizona does have the heart of their order coming to the plate in the bottom of the sixth. And we begin with Moreno at the dish at the DH spot today. That is the only update of the action in baseball that has moved since we last checked in on all of these scores. With that, we should tackle the top stories in the National Football League, and we do it every day with the three-point stance.
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5: Ice up, son! Ice up!
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11: Hey, I'm just here so I don't get fined.
5: Don't play intramurals, brother.
0: We have got NFL football in our eyeballs this Thursday. Preseason action begins, and some news coming out about these matchups. And we begin first with a few stories across the NFL where we're finding out that we're going to see some of these quarterbacks play. Now, we found out today that Daniel Jones is not going to play this week, and he is not going to play the entire preseason for the Indianapolis Colts. That is one piece that we have to pass along here. Colts depth chart, you're going to see Anthony Richardson, Riley Leonard, Easton Stick at quarterback. Why does that matter? Well, I prefer to back teams that have mobile quarterbacks, guys who can make plays when things break down, guys who can adjust off script, on the fly, and make something happen, specifically when we get into that red zone, those goal line situations, and they can just waltz their way into the end zone. All three of those guys I mentioned, Richardson, Leonard, Easton Stick, all guys who can use their feet to make plays. So that is something that you need to consider when you're betting on these games. Right now, looking at the odds for that matchup, we have a line move from New England -1.5 to Indy -2.5. The totals drop 38.5 down to 37.5, but a flip of favorites there that I do think is worth noting in that contest. We also heard from Zach Taylor earlier today who said Joe Burrow, Ja'Marr Chase, and a good chunk of the starters for the Bengals will play in their preseason opener on Thursday. They face the Detroit Lions. So Joe Burrow, I don't think we're going to see much Joe Flacco as his number one backup, but they do have Josh Johnson. They do have Sean Clifford, a guy who can move around a little bit as well. Josh Johnson, we've seen him before, what he can do with his legs. I don't love their situation as much just because there's a lot of tread on the tires for Flacco and Johnson, but I do like that Zach Taylor is playing his starters here in the preseason. Against the Lions, we've seen a big move on the Bengals. They go from -3.5 up to -6.5. Total, just a point move to 37.5. Some trends for you from that matchup. Detroit, this is via Steve Mackinnon over at VSiN.com. Detroit is on an 18-8 to the over total surge in preseason games, allowing 23.8 points per game in the preseason. Cincinnati, last 20 contests in the preseason, 4-15-1 against the straight up, 8-12 against the spread. So 4-15-1 straight up, 8-12 against the spread for them. Indianapolis, they are on a overrun of 7 straight overs in the preseason on the road for the Indianapolis Colts. New England, 14-6 to the under, to the total in its last 20 preseason. That is an incorrect one by me, as New England is at home here for this matchup with the Colts. But the Colts trend is still good. Gone over the total in the last 7 preseason games have the Indianapolis Colts. Fernando Mendoza is going to get plenty of snaps in the Raiders' first preseason game, according to Clint Kubiak. That is good to know. I don't know how to handicap that, but if he does what Carson Beck did in the Hall of Fame game, you have to imagine a kid with a couple years starting experience from Cal to Indiana and a national champion, Fernando Mendoza, wants to prove he can play. I think you're going to see some good stuff out of the kid. Aiden O'Connell's there. I don't know who Jacob Clark is. Sounds like a left fielder for a National League team in the 1987 season, something like that. But Fernando Mendoza is going to play. And for the Raiders, their matchup with Arizona is at home. They're 1.5-point favorites. The total has moved from 39.5 up to 41.5 in that contest here between the Raiders and the Cardinals. Arizona, 2-7 straight up, 1-7-1 against the spread in preseason games away from home. That includes the Hall of Fame game that went down last week. The Raiders won't have a preseason, haven't won a preseason game since 2023. 0-6-1 straight up, 1-6 against the spread in their last seven. With that, let's look at the other stories coming out from the league. And in Minnesota, we have a new quarterback, and it's been a few now the last couple years, right? We saw Kirk Cousins, we saw Sam Darnold, we saw J.J. McCarthy. Now we're going to see Kyler Murray. Kevin O'Connell, a guy who's won Coach of the Year, a guy who once coached Josh Dobbs, fresh off a plane to a win in the NFL on minimal notice. He now will take over with Kyler Murray in this offense, combined with the Brian Flores defense, and has a lot of people interested in what the Vikings could be this season. Kevin O'Connell spoke to the media earlier today about his decision to name Murray QB1.
12: We did name Kyler Murray our starting quarterback. From the outset of the offseason, I think we've been really intentional, open about, kind of the goal of creating just a competitive environment filled with wildly capable players that could then obviously elevate our quarterback room through that process, and in doing so, elevate our team. We wanted, a group of guys that would challenge each other every day, regardless of what point they're at in their own personal quarterback journeys. And we've got four guys in four different places in time in their journeys, knowing that the competition and really the daily competition, the meeting room, the walkthroughs, the practices, would help continue to press things forward and upward and onward. I'm really proud of how Kyler and JJ went about their business.
0: Yeah. J.J. McCarthy just isn't ready. He might be ready. I don't see it. I think he's a super athletic kid who benefited from playing at Michigan, where he had the best talent around him, a generational roster that won a national title. But at the NFL level, you have to do so many other things, including commanding the team and taking over the team. And it can't just be walking around with your shoes off, your feet touching grass, doing meditations. I need to see something. And J.J. McCarthy's never had to make big-time plays. He's had to make a couple throws here and there when he was in college, but at the NFL level, there's just something missing there. And it just feels like, he's one of those guys that was built better for college than he was for the pros. There is a chance down the road we see him get a chance to start again, but this feels eerily similar to a guy in Zach Wilson, who we remember a few years ago, who is still a backup in the league a few years after losing his job. As far as the Vikings are concerned, this is a playoff team. I think they wind up winning one of those wild card spots, and they're playing in the postseason. And it's not that I love Kyler Murray. I've been through this before. I believed in Kyler Murray up until the last couple years. But you know what I believe the most in Kyler Murray? When he makes $1.3 million against the cap this year. When you're getting a guy capable of being as good as he can be, and even if he's just solid, if he is just competent this year, it is a massive upgrade for a Minnesota team that has a defense that is smothering. A coordinator in Brian Flores, who is always evolving. They've added new pieces in the interior. He creates cornerbacks every year that go off and get paid somewhere else. And then offensively, I don't know if Kyler Murray's ever had the weapons he's going to have this year. With a balanced attack and a run game and an offensive line that they can play action and they can play in this Kevin O'Connell system, I think he just needs to not stink. And Kyler Murray cannot stink. But I think there's upside he could be really good in this system. That's why I'm bullish on the Vikings this year. I don't think it's out of the realm of possibilities they win their division. And then finally, suspensions could be coming for key players. This is via Adam Schefter. Josh Jacobs, domestic violence incident over the summer. According to Adam Schefter, he could still be suspended. James Pierce was also listed. That would be a huge miss from the Falcons with what he had go on in the offseason, similar to what Jacobs is dealing with. James Pierce was a guy who brought the pass rush back to Atlanta this past year. Puka Nacua, Alaric Jackson, Tyreek Hill is not on a team. Jonathan Cooper for the Broncos. That could be a big miss as well if he winds up being suspended. All of that via Adam Schefter earlier today. Football's back. You can hear it in the tone of my voice. You can see it when you go to VSiN.com. 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Can Ben Johnson and Caleb Williams build on last year? We'll discuss it next on Cashing Out.
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0: Justin Swielsen hanging out with you all night long from the Circus Sportsbook in downtown Las Vegas. Broadcasting as always, SiriusXM Channel 158, YouTube TV, the Visa Watch app, and radio affiliates across the United States of God Bless America. An update in the desert in Arizona. The Rockies with a lead. Oh, baby, Colorado here scoring three unanswered runs. Arizona went up 2-0 early, home runs by Carroll and Marte. Colorado's responded. Three back. They're now minus 170 favorites in the seventh inning. D-backs are plus $1.48. 7.5 is the total in game right now. I leaned under earlier. I don't know if I love that right now because I don't really trust the Rockies bullpen to close this thing out. I'd actually consider taking a little bit on Arizona, plus 148, but I'm staying away from that game altogether. Giants lead the Astros 3-1. We're in the sixth inning there at Oracle Park. 6.5 your in-game total. Giants are minus 514. The Stros are plus 410 currently in that game. Royals and Dodgers not up at ones at Chavez Ravine. We're looking at an in-game total at 5.5. Dodgers offensive struggles kind of continuing here. Friars all over the Brew Crew 11-1 in the seventh inning at Petco Park. And the Rays lead the A's 9-2. Now, it's very odd in the city of Chicago. I can't remember the last time this has happened where you have two baseball teams that are just looking like playoff teams, and the vibes couldn't be more immaculate. And before we get to the football with our next guest, that's where I want to begin. He does an amazing job, NFL on Fox, MLB on Fox, play-by-play announcer Adam Amin joining us now on the Progressive Guest Line. Adam, thanks for doing this, man. You got to give us a lay of the land. What is the summer like in Chicago where the White Sox and the Cubs are both surging, and it feels like, you know, the vibes couldn't be any better?
1: It's been a while since this has been the case. And, you know, every night there's usually some kind of impactful baseball to watch. That's been the case for most of this season, really going back to about May. You know, the Cubs had a couple of long win streaks. They've had a long losing streak mixed in as well during the first half of the season. But for the most part, they gave, you know, this city a lot of good moments. And when you've lost 100 plus games for three straight years, including 121, to kind of tie the modern baseball record, fans are going to look for any sign of life, and they've started to get a sense for what they can latch onto with a very, very young, exciting White Sox team that has a built-in core. You know, this has been a labor of attrition at times for this organization to try to get players that they feel comfortable putting together and trying to build around, and they finally have that. There are three or four, maybe even five guys on their roster right now that this organization feels really strongly about. They feel very happy about what the future is going to look like. So for the first time in a while, you know, better part of a decade, I would say, maybe even going back a little bit further, that both teams have relevant baseball to play going down the stretch of the season.
0: And you guys earned it, man. You're also the voice of the Bulls. The Bulls are going to be really fun this year with the addition of Caleb Wilson. Giddy's back. Norman Powell comes over. And then the Bears. That is really the team you guys have paid your dues on. You're coming off a remarkable season a year ago. Talk to me about the vibes right now. You're two of Ben Johnson with Caleb Williams. How do you think they build on what they accomplished last season?
1: I go back to 2023 and 2024 when Ben Johnson was the offensive coordinator for Detroit. He had been given the play calling duties full time, and you could really start to get the sense that the relationship between him and his quarterback, Jared Goff, was blossoming very fast. And the reason that Detroit became such an offensive juggernaut for those couple of seasons, Ben Johnson's play calling had a lot to do with it, but I think it was the continuity of that offensive line in particular and the receiving core around Jared Goff. And there's been some turnover in Chicago for the offense this offseason. Obviously, DJ Moore being traded, putting a lot of stock into what Luther Burden, who's hurt right now during the preseason, won't play in the preseason. But a lot of stock into what Luther Burden and Roma Dunze are doing together. They bring in Khalif Raymond from Detroit from Ben Johnson's days there. And it feels like they're going to be a little bit of a heavier tight end team. And it's looking a lot like what we saw in Detroit. So I think in his mind, Ben Johnson's mind, he's got an elite level quarterback, or certainly a quarterback that's blossoming towards that level in a lot of different categories, accuracy and, you know, playability, the ability to extend beyond, you know, just 3 or 4 seconds in the pocket, being able to make plays on the move. And what Jared Goff and Ben Johnson were able to do with adding some of the trickery, adding some of the layers that they did in their offensive schemes. They had a lot of defensive coordinators fooled week in and week out. I think that's the goal for this offense. And by the way, there's a lot of pressure on this offense because the defense currently is dealing with a ton of injuries. And the running joke in Chicago right now is they're going to have to outscore teams, you know, 40-30. But maybe for the first time in a long time, maybe two decades, fans in this city feel like this is the first offense that can actually do that.
0: No, it almost it feels like it's almost something that Ben Johnson wants. He wants to embrace that. He wants as many points as possible. Adam Amin is our guest, NFL on Fox, MLB on Fox as well, and the preseason voice of the Chicago Bears. And obviously you saw earlier today, Kyler Murray's now joining the division as QB1 in Minnesota. I got to tell you, Adam, there's a lot of people in our betting world who think that Chicago takes a step back after the heroics last year with all the fourth quarter comebacks. I'm actually not in that camp. Detroit's the favorite to win the division. The Packers are after them. Then the Bears are +305. Minnesota is +510 as the two longer shots. How do you see this division shaking out? Where do you put the Bears right now?
1: I kind of put them in that same area, somewhere between 9 and 11 wins. And I think the division winner... you know, last year was the Bears with their double-digit wins, but I think this could be a year where somewhere in the neighborhood of 9 or 10 wins ends up winning this division, and I imagine a lot of the folks in your neck of the woods feel the same thing. I do think that Ben Johnson's message going back to, like, league meetings in the spring has been regression, and somebody asked him about something that Liam Cohen, the head coach of the Jaguars, had mentioned about Caleb Williams, so naturally it's an easy question to pivot to, and Ben Johnson kind of almost disregarded the original premise and was saying that we are the number one candidate for regression. The reason he thinks that is the same reason that, again, bettors and bookmakers and line makers have looked at for a long, long time, and that is it's really hard to recreate a couple of things year to year in the NFL. One is turnover proficiency, takeaway proficiency. It's really hard to generate the same level of awkward bounces and properly timed pass rushes and deflections and tips and overthrows. It's really hard to predict those things, even with a great defensive scheme. So it's really hard to generate as many takeaways year in and year out as maybe a team did the year prior. I think the Cowboys have been one of the few teams in the last of this century that has repeated back-to-back years as the league's takeaway leader. And the other part is these one-score games and the comeback wins. Right, 6 fourth quarter comebacks, and then they did it again in the playoffs against Green Bay as well. Like, that's an entertaining way to live. You certainly have confidence that you're never out of a game, but those are hard to recreate year in and year out. And I think of the Minnesota Vikings earlier this decade were undefeated in one score games one year and then just couldn't recreate that same magic the following year. I think those are the main reasons that you look at the Bears and listen to Ben Johnson and think, all right, I understand why he believes and why the numbers may point to the Bears being a regression candidate this year. But I also think the division is really good. I don't think the division got worse. Kyler Murray being a great exhibit A for the rest of the division. Minnesota looking to improve offensively. I'm with you on that, Dustin. But I'll be curious. I'd be curious to know what you think. Like, where do you see the Bears? Because if a lot of folks think that they're going to regress, but you feel like they're not. What's the reason why?
0: I think the Lions are a little bit overrated. I don't think they addressed any of their needs from the offseason. Green Bay, I think they're going to miss Parsons a lot until he returns. And then it's Ben Johnson. You're around him more than I am. You've talked to him more than I have because I've talked to him 0 times. But I think he's brilliant. And I think a lot of what went down a year ago was the game playing into his hands. And then he had control of the fourth quarter and Caleb Williams became an extension of his playbook. When you think about Ben Johnson, you know, the rumors were that he was like a nerd. He couldn't relate to people. How is he as a leader of this organization right now?
1: I think the nerd thing is absolutely true. I loved my conversations with him when he was the offensive coordinator in Detroit because he was so focused on just that side of the ball. And it's wonderful to talk to a craftsperson when they really get to focus in on one particular thing that they're passionate about, really smart about, or a combination of both of those things. And Ben is certainly those things. I was really surprised and I think impressed by how he gravitated and acclimated to being a head coach. I was really impressed with how he took command and authority in that locker room and in that building, in that facility every week. And he wasn't there to necessarily make friends. He's not trying to be your buddy. And he knows he's not a former player like a lot of these guys. He was you know, like a walk-on in college and just kind of a quarterback and computer, you know, or a quarterback nerd, an offense nerd, a computer and math geek. That's a self-described thing for him. So he knows he's not going to relate to these guys like Dan Campbell did as a former player.
2: Yeah.
1: He relates to these guys by saying, I know what I'm doing. Listen to me, and we're going to go somewhere. And he's earned that with that locker room and with that facility. I've been very impressed with that from Ben Johnson the last year plus.
0: That's a great answer. Adam, thanks so much for doing this, man. We'll be watching the preseason. We'll be watching all season long. Enjoy what's left of your offseason. It's about to be go time for you, my friend.
1: I know it, buddy. Thank you, Dustin. Appreciate it, buddy.
0: Awesome stuff. Adam Amin, NFL on Fox. Tremendous information. Does Lane Kiffin regret going to LSU? We'll hear from him shortly here on Cashing Out.
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8: I think the NBA is having a moment right now. I think Giannis has become boring and stale in Milwaukee, or had become boring and stale in Milwaukee over the last few years. 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Giannis and Dame was never box office like we thought maybe it would be. 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I mean, I'm kind of interested to watch Giannis somewhere else, and I'm a friggin' Bucks fan. LaMelo Ball going to Minnesota, that's juicy, that's interesting. Jaylen Brown potentially leaving Boston, they're shocking him. 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I think the NBA is having a nice little moment right now. I think the NBA is having a really good week.
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25: 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It's the foundation of

0: We all make choices. 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
4: Back at it on Cashing Out. I'm Dustin Sweetelson, hanging out with you all night long from the Circa Sportsbook in downtown Las Vegas. Baseball action late night. You love to see it, although a couple blowouts currently going on in front of us. Rays all over the A's in the eighth inning, 12-2. You have the Padres on top of Milwaukee, 11-1. That also in the eighth inning. Diamondbacks and Rockies. Colorado still up 3-2 in the eighth. I'd still take a shot on Arizona. They had a chance an inning ago while we were talking to Adam Amin from NFL and Fox. If you missed that chat, you can go back and hear it wherever you get your podcast. But they had a chance, Arizona. They stole second. Ball was overthrown into the outfield. They stranded the runner at third. We are currently in the eighth inning. It's 3-2 Colorado with the lead. Giants on top of the Astros, 4-1 at Oracle Park. And still tied up at ones between the Royals and the Dodgers. Man, Kansas City does have a runner on first here in the seventh, but there are two outs. You could get the Dodgers at minus 222. I wouldn't do anything there. Plus 191, and the total's 4.5. I'm going to avoid the total because, you know, there's a world where the extra runner on second, Kansas City could score a couple runs, and then the Dodgers answer back or don't, and that could really mess things up. I'd lean Dodgers if we can get a palatable number. I'd actually love Kansas City to score here, then get a better number on the Dodgers because you can't trust the Royals bullpen any way, shape, or form. That ball is going to be caught in center field. That will be the third out of the top of the seventh. We go to the bottom. Dodgers coming to the plate. They're minus 249, plus 212 with KC, 4.5. Yeah, can't do anything as far as that is concerned. And not being able to do anything is going to be a theme here as we shift over to the campus crawl, the top stories in college football. And we're going to go all the way up in Pacific Northwest to Corvallis, where their head coach, Jamarcus Shepherd, had maybe the quote of the preseason here. This is absolutely wild. For those that don't know, Jamarcus Shepherd, he's a guy who was previously at Alabama, and he's been tasked with taking over this Oregon State Beaver program and getting them going in the right direction. They were 2-10 a year ago. Their win total is 3.5. The juice is on the over at minus 150. But based on what we're about to hear from Jamarcus Shepherd, I'm not sure I'd run to the window to bet over 3.5 wins. This was the Beavers head coach talking about expectations for the fans this year.
5: I need our fans to get behind this football team. I'm letting you know, just so you know. Guys, there's going to be some adversity this year. I'm letting you know. Now I need you guys to help us get through that adversity. We got to do it together. And that, to me, is what I've seen from Oregon State University. That's what I've seen from Corvallis. Okay? And I'm looking forward to them stepping up to the plate again. I saw it last year. These guys didn't have that great of a season last year. And the fans still showed up. And so I want to thank you in advance. Hey, for us all pulling together.
4: One, let me point out, I love Jamarcus Shepherd. I like the hire. It is a difficult job right now in today's landscape with them being in the Pac-12 to operate as an Oregon State head coach. But this guy's got great energy. You saw it when he was at Alabama. He's been there with Kalen DeBoer at Washington. He has a very good track record. It's just he walks into a difficult situation. Now, they might finally start the same quarterback back-to-back years for the first time since 2019. Malik Murphy is there. And if memory serves, Malik Murphy was Texas to Duke, now to Oregon State. He was a four-star originally out of high school. He is in a quarterback battle. kid from Mercer. That's an FCS school in Macon, Georgia. Braden Atkinson, Western Michigan's Brady Jones battling for that spot. The roster has a lot of FCS players that hit the portal that came in there. The defense could be solid as their number two tackler's back, plus a kid from Idaho, another FCS school, at linebacker, and Dylan Lane that people are saying is really, really good. But it doesn't appear they have a lot of size at the line of scrimmage, which could be an issue for them. And they're out of conference schedule. This is absolutely brutal. They open at Houston, then they have Texas Tech, and then it's Montana, who was in the FCS national semifinals a year ago. That's an 0-3 start right out of the chute. I don't see four wins on this schedule. I'd lean under, and I will pray for Jamarcus Shepherd because I do like him a lot. The next team we're going to discuss here in the Campus Crawl is a program that I am really hesitant to buy in on. Not because I don't think they're loaded. In fact, I think this is the best team in the country. If we're just going talent, we're going ability, I think the Texas Longhorns are the best team in college football this year. Problem is their head coach is Steve Sarkisian. And I'm not totally in on the Arch Manning bandwagon. Steve Sarkisian, though, says the team listens to Arch Manning, and maybe that should force me to believe.
6: I think the team responds really well to Arch. You know, I think Arch Arch loves football. He loves to practice. He loves to work. And it's funny because Arch probably talks a little more than people give him credit for outside of our building. So in practice, there's a good amount of banter that goes on. And now Arch has more confidence. He gives a little more of that banter. He gives a little more of that banter back. He and Colin were getting into it today about a screenplay, and it was all out of fun. It's not nothing out of, like, negative. It's out of fun. But you can see that they're loving practice. They're loving to practice. But I think that starts when your quarterback loves practice, when he's having fun being out there, and you can feel those guys responding that way.
4: Yeah, I think Texas is better than Georgia, but I have Georgia winning the SEC because if they have to meet in the SEC championship game, that guy speaking right there, Steve Sarkisian, he is a liability for this program. Realistically, go look at what he's accomplished in his career. USC, Washington, with the Falcons, at Alabama as an assistant, but as a head coach, do you believe in Steve Sarkisian? Because when the big one comes up, he seems to shrink, but the weapons are there. Cam Coleman in from Auburn, he's drawing comparisons to Julio Jones. Ryan Wingo returns. He is a burning receiver on the outside. Emmett Mosley's their possession guy. They also have Jermaine Bishop, a five-star, who people are comparing his speed to Xavier Worthy. And then at running back, they're going to pound the rock. Relique Brown from Arizona State, over 1,100 yards, 6.1 yards per pop a year ago. And Hollywood Smothers, who I love, from NC State, 939 yards a year ago, 5.9 yards per carry. They brought in a transfer at tight end who's going to be a great blocker in Michael Masunis from Michigan State. And they rebuilt parts of this O-line in the portal. Plus, Trevor Goosby returns at tackle, and he's going to probably be a first-round pick. Defensively, they will be ultra aggressive. Will Muschamp comes in, and he got a lot of pieces that fits what he wants to do at the linebacker spot. Corner got better. Safety returns their top tackler and interception man from a year ago. Texas, to me, is the most talented team in the country. I am hesitant to bet them over 9.5 wins. I am hesitant to bet them to win the SEC because I do not trust Steve Sarkisian, but that may change between now and the start of the first game of the year. Next story, we stay in the SEC where the hype in the offseason was everything LSU was doing. One, poaching Lane Kiffin from Oxford, Mississippi. Two, hitting the portal hard and bringing in 59 newcomers. Lane Kiffin went on Marty and McGee, ESPN Radio, and was asked if he regretted this decision of going to Baton Rouge.
7: Basically, to speed up, like, their lengthy conversations on it, you know, was that to take the job. One of them had perspective of being the LSU head coach. You know, the other one had the perspective, what would your dad say to do, having been really his best friend through everything. It was the right decision to take the job. There's never a minute, second in the day that I'm at LSU that I don't feel the power of LSU. I don't feel the magnitude of LSU. I don't feel the ability to, somebody said in the other room, in 6 months, somebody said, you've signed and committed more five-star players in 6 months than you did in 6 years. To previous place. That's no doubt in that decision. We've talked about the handling of it. Could have definitely been better, but those calls were, you know, go for it. And I'm not one. You did the special with me, and even though as you get older you think of things different and stuff, that's still in me to not settle in comfort, to push out of comfort zone.
4: I like the perspective from Lane. Sometimes he can be a little bit much. I buy into some of his shtick at times, and I do like what he said at the end there. He's going here because he's going for the upside. He could have played it safe in Ole Miss forever, right? Winning at Ole Miss, it is so rare. It doesn't happen that often. He was doing it. He had them in the playoff a year ago, and then he ultimately bolted. The reason he left is he's putting pressure on himself to keep it up. He's also going to a place where there's sustained success possible. I know a lot of people, some very sharp people who I love and respect, think that this is an under team. I think it's an over team. I think Lane is ready. I think he's using all of the negativity around what he did, how it went down, everyone discussing it as a way to fuel himself this year. I think they're going to come out with a vengeance. I like them over 8.5 wins. I don't think it's crazy for them to contend in the SEC. I really don't. Sam Levitt at quarterback's got to be a hit. That is the question. But everywhere else, they've got studs. They have guys who've performed at other places. And I think that Lane Kiffin is unique enough in the way he's operated under a couple different guys, a couple different stops now. He understands how to evolve and hit the ground running, and he better hit the ground running because the pressure is on if he somehow doesn't in year number one. Football season's right around the corner, and just like the players, you need your reps before week one. 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
16: A great start at Dodger Stadium in L.A. for lefty Blake Snell. Just off the injured list for the Dodgers, he struck out 10 tonight in six innings. L.A. is tied with Kansas City 1-1 in the top of the seventh. Also in progress at San Diego, the Padres lead 11-1 over the Brewers, who have the best record in baseball. In the AL West standings, Houston is half game ahead of the Texas Rangers in the division. The Rangers are losing 3-2 at the Angels in the eighth. And Houston is losing 4-1 at San Francisco, top of the seventh. Houston veteran Jose Altuve left with a bruised foot as he was hit by a pitch. The Rays have won 7 in a row, and they're winning 12-2 at the A's in the bottom of the eighth inning. And at Arizona, it's Rockies ahead of the Diamondbacks, 3-2 top of the eighth. Earlier wins for Detroit, for the Reds in extra innings, and for the Yankees. And the Minnesota Vikings named Kyler Murray their starting QB.
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20: Partly cloudy with fog tonight with a low of 64. Southeasterly winds around 5 miles per hour. Partly cloudy again tomorrow. Slight chance for storms, 83. I'm meteorologist Paul Frombly with your weatherology forecast on 95.3 and 99.1 The Score. Currently, it's 72 degrees.
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25: Amy, don't talk sports. You're embarrassing yourself.
4: In Sweetelson, and I'm fired up for our next conversation. We've got Circa royalty here because you saw him probably earlier in the week with Paul Howard on Follow the Money, but we got to dive more into the history here of our next guest. He is known as Love My Baxter. You can find him on X at DGFL9. This is as sharp of a resume as you could possibly have in today's betting landscape. 2 winning entries into the first ever Circa Survivor in 2020, 2025 a year ago, champion with the Circa Grandissimo. Todd joins us now, but we'll go by Love My Baxter. What's up, buddy? How we doing?
26: What's up, man? How are you? Thanks for the invite, man. Appreciate it, buddy.
4: No, thanks for doing this. I want to get into your story a bit because, you know, there's a lot of people listening that hear us pump up these contests, how much fun they are, how there's an opportunity to win a lot of money here. But from a betting standpoint, before you ever got into these Circa contests, what was your betting history previously?
26: I dabbled in betting everything, basically, but not a full-on degenerate. But I did gamble. And then my real edge was DFS. Living in Cali, couldn't really gamble. So DFS, FanDuel, and DraftKings, I became real good at that fantasy football style. And then I became real good at best ball. But I gave that up so I can do the Survivor and Circa Millions. But Circa Millions, tough picking 5 games against the spread. But Survivor, I got a little... I feel like I got an edge, man. I have a nice path, and I stick to the path, and sometimes I have to go opposite, but it's all good, man. I love it.
4: Well, let's talk about that transition then, because going to the Survivor, had you done large-scale Survivor contests before you entered at Circa and won the first year?
26: Never heard it. One of my buddies from Cali told me about it. I thought it was stupid. It didn't make sense. It was too easy. Pick one game, no spread. Come on, man. That's real easy. And guess what, man? It was fun, man. I loved it. And the worst thing that can happen is the first year you do something and you win, and then you think you can do it every year. So I'll be entering the contest all the way until I'm dead or I'm broke.
4: Well, hold on. You won with 2 in year 1. At what point in the season do you start going, hey, this might be real. Like, this might be legitimate, and I might not need to really think ahead of how I'm going to handle this strategically?
26: I started with 3, and I don't know if you know my story, but I'll tell everybody. I started with 3, and then first 10 weeks, I put all 3 on one team, and then all of a sudden, I decided week 11, put 2 on one team, 1 on another team, and the 1 on the other team lost, and I said, I'm not doing that never again. I'm not splitting. So the rest of the contest, I put all 2 on one team, went all the way through. So I just rolled with it, man, and felt good, and my handicap and my eyeball test was good, and I went all the way through, bro, and I won, and I bought a brand-new Corvette. I don't know if you guys know my story, but I bought a brand-new Corvette with my money.
4: Yep. I saw that. Well, 2 entries all the way through. Did you have partners in those, or just solo, you by yourself?
26: Solo, no partners.
4: So you won 2 entries by yourself. That is impressive, dude.
26: Most definitely.
4: Todd's in studio. 1, 2 entries into the first ever Circa Survivor contest. Love My Baxter is his team name. He's back for this year. But also, let's go back to last year, man. Circa Grandissimo. You find out that that's a new thing that Derek Stevens unveils here. He's always pushing the envelope, right? You immediately jump into that thing with a group of people?
26: Yeah, we were called the Dream Team. It was a lot of people that won either Survivor or Millions. Ah. So I got hit up, Spooky Express, Tony, Gerberfly. So they hit me up, and I put in 8%. And it was interesting, man. A lot of alphas in that room.
4: Yeah.
26: And, yeah, thank God everybody was from a different part of the state, and we didn't meet in person because we probably would have threw down.
4: Well, what was the process like for you as a group? Because I'm sure there's a lot of people who are going to join Survivor in a group. I know a lot of people that I know, they get in with a bunch of different people, and they hope that they can have a couple of those tickets alive as the season goes on. How did you guys organize to come up with what you were going to do each and every week? Because you mentioned it. It's a lot of alphas. It's a lot of sharp people who have won a lot of big contests. What did you guys do to get together to choose your team each week?
26: Basically, we had a meeting, like a Zoom meeting. Everybody logged on, and we all saw each other, and we had about a half an hour to 45 minutes round table, went around in a circle. Who do you like? Why do you like it? Blah, blah, blah. And then afterwards, the two captains would meet solo rest of the week, and they would decide what they want to do. And maybe, you know, on the back channels, maybe give us a call individually. What do you guys think? Blah, blah, blah. But other than that, I knew that I had a certain percentage. I knew that I wasn't the captain, and I just gave my honest opinion who I like. And I knew that they can listen to me, and they're going to roll with me, or they're going to roll with somebody else. And as a team player, I had to roll with it.
4: Well, you guys walked away with $1.15 million, I believe, at the end of that thing. And how many guys wound up being in your group?
26: I think it was about 10 to 12. We had some people that got in the middle of the season. We had some people that got in the beginning and then decided to sell certain percentages and shares. But, yeah, man, it was like 10 people, and we got lucky, man.

0: thought technically going into after Thanksgiving, we had Philly against the Bears, and I thought for sure all the favorites went down Thanksgiving. We were looking real good, man, and Philly lost, man, so we tied with two other groups.
1: Minnesota had two international games. They lost by 3 to Pittsburgh, and they beat Cleveland 21-17 before their bye.
0: That was it. I think it was Wentz that drew, went all the way down the field in the fourth quarter. I think it was Wentz with Minnesota, man. Yeah.
1: You won life-changing money because of Carson Wentz in 2026. As a guy who knows that area well, that's crazy.
0: Horrible, man.
1: That's crazy.
0: Yeah. And I won my Survivor the first year with Alex Smith. I'm a Niner fan. Sunday night, Alex Smith versus Philly, and I can't stand Alex Smith being a hardcore Niner fan, knowing that we should have drafted Aaron Rodgers, and I'm watching Alex Smith do his little checkdowns the whole game.
1: Todd's with us in studio. Love my Baxter. A three-time winner in the Circa contest here. Two in the first ever Survivor. One in the first ever Circa Grandissimo last year. That's the big boy. $1.15 million was the check given out to the Dream Team. Go to his X page, at DGFL9. It is. I mean, that is as good of a picture as you can have as a human being. Now, if people are listening here and they've never entered Survivor before, what kind of tips, advice would you give them for joining something like this?
0: You want to map out the whole season and then make adjustments every week on injuries and different paths that those teams can end up winning. Why are you going to use a good team this week when the starting quarterback went down on a great team and now that team's horrible? I'm going to use that team and save that other team for later on. Also, you don't want to be on the top team every week, because if you're on the top team, the majority of people are eventually going to lose. It's just like gambling on games. If you know 90% of the people are on one team, I'm not going on that team. There's a reason this circuit keeps the lights on at night. We're paying for it. So I want to be off the grid and not be with everyone. Zig and zag.
1: Yeah, there's a little risk involved in the skill where it's worth looking at some alternate teams, because down the road, those teams are going to be super popular, probably the best teams, which you want to save for when you need them later on in the season. So I totally understand that. Now, you mentioned you bought a Corvette. How did life change after the first time you won with those first two entries?
0: I'm a regular guy, man. So I got a nice car. I never really had a nice car. Didn't really change too much because I'm an old fat guy. So, you know, I'm married with kids. I'm bald. So, you know, it's just a nice car. You know what I mean? And us old guys like Corvettes. It's an old guy's car. But other than that, man, I keep everything as perspective, and thank God I won, and no cockiness, no ego, but, I'm real competitive. I would say Michael Jordan style, Kobe Bryant. I'm a killer. I want to win. If you came over to my house and we played some Madden, I would want to beat you, Dustin.
1: Yeah.
0: And if we played one game of Madden and you said, I got to go home for dinner, I would say, no, let's run it back.
1: but that's the mind. If you're going to be in something at this big of a scale and the stakes are this big, that should be the mindset. Because, look, you are someone who had success in DFS, but this is an everyman's contest. And you've won it three times now. That is a crazy statement. How do you feel about entering this year? What's the strategy for entries into each Survivor? And you're going to be back in Grandissimo?
0: Decimo, I got 2 shares already. Dream Team, we're going to run it back. And then I got 10. I signed up today for Survivor out here. And then I did 1 at Westgate. And I feel good, man. Just something about this year feels special. I kind of zoned out and disconnected from all the other sports. So now, since this documentary has been going on, I've been watching every Wednesday, and I'm ready to rock and roll, man. I've been on top of it. And my sleeper pick week one right now is the Raiders.
1: Ooh.
0: I love the Raiders week one. Miami's going to be the worst team in the league,
1: yep,
0: besides Arizona. And the Raiders are going to be bad, too. But that's what I'm talking about. You want to use a team that you're not going to use again. Let everybody pick the Chargers. And meanwhile, if the Chargers win and I pick the Raiders, I got the Chargers in my back pocket for later on.
1: And you got 10 tickets, right? You got 10 options here, so you don't have to use all of them on that one play, right?
0: I don't want to use it, but like I said, man.
1: Oh, you like it.
0: That's the way I roll, man.
1: Oh, you like it.
0: Go big, go home.
1: Oh, I love this. Well, I knew you were going to be awesome just because you DM'd me one early morning when I was filling in for Gil. You're like, hey, I found better odds for you on this play you want in on. And I was like, you know what? This guy speaks my language. Todd, love my Baxter. We will be watching all season long, seeing if you can make it 3. If you win 3 times, I don't know, or I mean 4 times technically, because you won 2 in the first year, 1 last year. I don't know if anyone's had this much success in these contests at Circa other than you.
0: Yeah, it would be nice, man, because the first year was 150.

0: G's. Last year was 80, but yeah, man, I need real money. That's paper money, man. That's pizza money, as Mitch and Polly would say. That's pizza money, man. I need to step my game up. I don't know about this Corvette, but maybe a Porsche. But we'll see what happens, man.
1: Todd's coming for the title. Trying to get another big check from Derek Stevens. Thanks for dropping by, dude. That was
0: awesome.
1: Thanks
0: for the invite, man.
1: All right, when we return, we will start looking ahead to the baseball card for Wednesday's action. Three up, three down. 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
1: It's Cashing Out. I'm Dustin Sweetelson coming to you from the Circus Sportsbook in downtown Las Vegas. Still to come on the program, you are an hour and 15 minutes away from professional handicapper Scott Spreitzer. His win total bets in the National Football League that he is looking at before we get started there. 15 minutes from now, Ted Wynn from The Athletic. Awesome when it comes to breaking down film. Offense is on the rise. Defense is on the rise. Systems that jump out to him coming into this year with some new offensive coordinators in the fold. But right now, I want to get you situated where we stand with baseball because some late night drama currently brewing in Major League Baseball. Let's go out to Arizona, where we have got a 3-2 ball game. Rockies with the lead, ninth inning. There are two outs, and I believe we are about to get the third out. I think we're about to get the third out. That is it. Jordan Romano strikes out Tim Tawa, and that does it. 3-2. Rockies get the win, a comeback win at that. How about that? If someone has a number on what the Rockies were during that game, when they were down 2-0 early, they came all the way back to win 3-2, so they were plus 150. 54 before the game started. We go under the total of 9. But the reason why they came back was Ketel Marte and Corbin Carroll both homered in the first couple innings here. Marte's 21st, Carroll 17th. Kyle Karros hit a home run for Colorado to give them the lead. They wind up victorious. Karros was around 8.5-1 to hit a dinger in this game. Nice win by Colorado, and that's huge because looking at the wild card standings in the National League, you have Arizona fighting off some people right now, although they are currently a half game up on Philly, who lost to St. Louis today. We were actually on the Cardinals, plus 150. San Diego took care of business, dominated Milwaukee today. And those two teams, Philly and San Diego, they are behind Arizona. Although, does that include tonight's game? I don't know if this has been finalized into the standings just yet. I think I said earlier in the show they were a half game up. But either way, that's where we stand with the wild card situation. So Arizona losing that gives Philadelphia a bit of a mulligan there, right? Gets them off the hook with their loss on the road to Andre Pallant, of all people, and the St. Louis Cardinals. Also currently in action, the Royals with a... Ooh, did they just tie it up against the Dodgers? While I'm talking about this other game, Kansas City in the 8th just drove in a run. It's 3-3 right now. How about this? Evan Phillips being taken out of this game. Dude, do you remember a couple years ago, that guy was hyped up to be their next closer? He stinks. I mean, he's not healthy a lot, but he also isn't good. Good God. Evan Phillips allows 2 earned in a third of an inning of work. He's got a 5.73 ERA on the season. Was it Salvador Perez who drove in the run? Salvador Perez with a couple of RBIs tonight. He's 1-for-3. Kansas City ties it up in the 8th. What are we looking at in-game on the number? Because, look, I'm glad I didn't look at that under when we were thinking about it earlier. I just had a weird feeling runs would start happening. Dodgers minus 129. Royals are plus 112. I'll take the Dodgers. I know it's weird with how things are going right now, but Kansas City's bullpen is so bad. If the deeper this game goes, more of an advantage to LA. Now, it's not like Tanner Scott and Edwin Diaz have looked all that good lately, but I just have to side with the bats for the Dodgers, and the bullpen has to be better on their side of things. I don't know why my voice squeaked like that. I sound like the middle Brady brother. Which one is that? Greg Brady's the oldest. Bobby's the youngest. Who's the middle? I got to look this up before we get the actual bet in. Brady Bunch brothers. Someone out there is listening like, how do you not know? Peter. I sound like Peter in that song that he sang where he's going through puberty. Either way, I would like a piece of the Dodgers right now. We need a late night sweat. We went 4-1 today, okay? Maybe I'm going to give some of that back. Maybe I just want to have a little bit of fun here. Sue me. Dodgers minus 130 is going to be the play in game once we get this thing in. Is that the last game currently in action? No. Giants up on the Astros, 4-1. That game's in the 9th inning, though. It's basically curtains as far as that one is concerned. So we'll keep you posted on what happens with Dodgers-Royals, but let's start to shift gears, look ahead to what's to come on the Wednesday card in Major League Baseball. We do it every night here with 3 up, 3 down, basically attacking which pitchers are on a good run, which pitchers are on a fade spot with how they've been performing lately. And as far as 3-up is concerned, Drew Rasmussen's probably not going to be able to win Cy Young in the American League, but he's probably going to finish third. And over his last 4 starts, he has been brilliant for the Rays. 25 innings pitched, a .72 ERA. Strikeouts are up from on the season at this rate. 32 strikeouts in 25 innings and a .76 whip. Tampa Bay continues their series in Sacramento coming up here. I don't see odds on that one up right now. See, this is the annoying part about doing it the night before. Let me see. Tampa Bay at, find it, at the A's. Rasmussen versus Perkins. There's no line currently available. You don't love that he's pitching in a bandbox where, you know, a ball that might be an out in another stadium could leave the building, but Rasmussen strikeouts with the way the rate's looking right now, 25 innings, 32 Ks. He's normally like sub an inning this year. I'd consider the strikeout prop depending on what the number is, obviously. Next pitcher to highlight here in 3-up, it's pretty remarkable. David Peterson, since joining the Cubs, has been tremendous. 4 starts for him. His last 4 starts, he's got a 1.52 ERA. He's got 18 strikeouts, 23 and 2/3, still doesn't miss a ton of bats. 101 whip, he has been very, very good, David Peterson has been, for the Chicago Cubs. And that's worth noting here. When you factor in the additions of Gausman, the additions of Clay Holmes, who he's familiar with from his time in New York, they're in Washington taking on the Nationals. Now, Washington is great against lefties. That is just something worth noting here. While Peterson is red hot, I don't know if I'd be willing to back Miles Michaelis on the other side at a plus price, but I would be a little trepidatious just because the Nats have familiarity and they're so good against lefties this season. As a fly ball at Dodger Stadium out to center field, did he drop that or is that on the transfer? Hang on. I think it was on the transfer. But the runner from second is going to score on a tag up. Oh my God, the Royals just took the lead. Hold on. I need to see this again. Andy Páez in center field. He goes back. Did he drop? He's shaking his head. I think he dropped it because there's two outs. I couldn't tell initially if that was him dropping it or him transferring, throwing it in. But if that was the second out and he dropped it, it kicked away from him and the runner scored from second, that's unacceptable. Like, that is just absolutely unacceptable. Hold on. What just happened here? Because that is a weird play. The camera angle is horrendous. They're trying to see if the guy tagged up or not from second. But if that's a drop, then he doesn't need to tag up. But I do think, it counts. 4-3 Royals with the lead, 4-3. Wow, that is quite a turn of events. We could have waited. We could have gotten a good number on the Dodgers because right now in the betting market, Los Angeles is plus 173. We laid $1.30. We're not dead, okay? This Royals bullpen is so bad. They have no one to trust at the end of games. But anyway, back to David Peterson. Taking on the Nationals tomorrow. Jackson Kent opens, then it's Miles Michaelis. The Cubs are minus 163, plus 135 with the Nats. I'd lean over 9.5 in that game. Finally, in three up, our last pitcher we're going to highlight here. Let's go to Shane Baz of the Baltimore Orioles. And Baz has been really good over his last five. How about a 2.15 ERA, over a strikeout per inning, a 1.13 ERA for him as the Baltimore Orioles continue their series on the road at Minnesota. And they're facing Zebby Matthews, who's just a fade for me. I know he has better numbers at home, but I would love a piece of this Orioles offense against a guy in Zebby Matthews who allows a ton of contact, but more importantly, a pitcher who's running red hot and Shane Baz on the road. Orioles are minus 104. Minnesota's actually favored minus 115. Total's 9. I bet plus 105 earlier today on Baltimore. If you can get a plus price, look for that because I think Baltimore's the better side in the matchup here on Wednesday. I had to get my days right. Now three down. Let's look at the pitchers that might be fade-worthy coming into the Wednesday slate of games. And we will look at Luis Castillo of the Chicago White Sox first. Luis Castillo, over his last three starts, 7.31 ERA for him. And he only has 10 strikeouts in his last 16 innings pitched. And a 1.63 whip for him, facing his former team, the Reds, Rhett Lauder on the other side. Total's 9 in that game. I would lean over. I'm considering the over. I'm not great at identifying overs in baseball, but that feels like a spot where both pitchers could struggle against offenses that can score between the Reds and the White Sox. Our other three-down pitcher, Foster Griffin. Look, he was running great when the year started up until about a month ago. Now the guy who the Nats refused to give a big contract to is starting to get hit because he allows too much contact. Only 13 strikeouts in his last 23 innings pitched, an ERA at almost 6 and a 1.57 whip. I don't want to back the Cleveland Guardians with Foster Griffin on the bump coming up here on Wednesday. They face the Tigers where you can get Framber Valdez at minus 131. I do like the Tigers coming up on Wednesday. And then the last pitcher, this is a guy that you're never really looking to back, Ryan Feltner of the Rockies. Over his last four starts, a 9.64 ERA, 12 strikeouts, an 18 and two-thirds, and a whip at almost 2, taking on the Diamondbacks on Wednesday. The Circus Survivor documentary is heating up, and tomorrow's episode is called Survival Mode. Week 10 arrives like a wrecking ball. A massive wave of eliminations tears through the field. Players who thought they had it figured out suddenly don't. $18.7 million is on the line. Watch the next episode tomorrow, 9 p.m. Eastern on VSiN. Need to catch up? All episodes are on YouTube right now. Just search for VSiN Live.
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18: So we go over, right, and Lips LaBelle would be live on KTI broadcasting from the grounds. Mm-hmm. And, you know, darned if he didn't get a little piece of Raspberry Sean board once in a while up to the booth.
15: Oh, like, look at
18: hey,
15: you.
18: Hey, Mr. LaBelle, I'm Nick from Susie's Cheesecakes.
15: Right
18: it's,
15: over there.
18: It's awfully hot. Know you guys like it. After a couple of deliveries, it'd always be like, you kind of hang out and wait for it.
15: Yeah.
18: Oh, man, it's always good when the guys from Susie's Cheesecakes come up here. Caught Nick wandering by, and he had some New York style with some fresh cherries on it. That's a great place. That's good. And then, you know.
15: Here's Steely Dan.
18: Yeah, exactly. Yeah. You ever have that? Yeah. Yep. It's good. It's good. Lips LaBelle coming at you live from the Summerfest grounds. And it was like, yeah, a little free advertising.
15: Smart. Us and radio, yeah, we are suckers for that. If you guys have any notice from listening to this show, we'll take anything.
18: Yep.
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1: Dustin Sweetelson coming at you from the Circa Sportsbook in downtown Las Vegas. We are sweating out a very poorly timed bet on the Los Angeles Dodgers eighth inning. They trail the Royals 4-3. And they do have a runner on first. Kyle Tucker's at the plate. I don't know if that makes me feel better about our situation. I'll keep you updated on that game, the final game of the night here on the baseball slate. But one of my favorite parts about football season is starting to do the deep diving, looking for the information. And one of the guys I trust the most out there is our next guest. He does a tremendous job watching the film, making the information digestible. You can read him over at theathletic.com. He's Ted Wynn, the Athletic NFL senior writer, great film analyst at FB_film analysis. And he joins us now on the Progressive Guest Line. Ted, I know it's football season because I see your face and I see your articles on my feed all day. You're doing an awesome job. And I want to start with some of the topics you've been covering there over at The Athletic. For starters, we've got some offensive coordinators joining a few different places with teams that expect to be contenders in their own right, whether it's division or in their conference. Talk to me about the situation in Tampa with Baker Mayfield. I know he's got the contract dispute, but they bring in Zach Robinson to run the offense. And then in Philadelphia, Jalen Hurts has Sean Mannion calling the plays now. And in Detroit, it's Drew Petzig going from Arizona to call the plays for Jared Goff. Those three coordinator spots, what jumps out to you with them?
0: I mean, with me, Zach Robinson is a guy who I think he has a creative run game. The best part of his offense was his run game in Atlanta, but he had two quarterbacks that really limited him. He had Kirk Cousins, who was coming off the Achilles injury. He couldn't move at all, so they had to get into a pistol just to get him to make sure he gets the handoffs to the running backs. And then you had Michael Penix, who really did not want to turn his back to the defense and do play action. They had one of the lowest play action rates in the NFL when they had Michael Penix in there, and that just does not make any sense when you have the run game that they do. So I'm curious to how his offense going to look like with Baker Mayfield, who has experience running play action, who has experience playing under center, his experience playing many different systems. So I don't think we saw the best out of Zach Robinson in Atlanta, and I'm curious to see what he's going to do with the Buccaneers, who have a lot of talent. They have Bucky Irving, they have Emeka Ibuka, they have Chris Godwin coming back, and Baker Mayfield. I don't think he's an elite quarterback, but he's still a very good quarterback that could really expand what you do from a system standpoint. And I think Sean Mannion with the Eagles, to me, is one of the most interesting situations because they're finally making a big departure from their original offense that they had with Shane Steichen when he was the offensive coordinator there. Every single offensive coordinator that came after him ran some version of what Shane Steichen did because that's what Jalen Hurts is comfortable doing and that's what they had a lot of success doing. But that type of style does not work in the NFL anymore. You have to get under center. You have to throw the ball over to the middle of the field. And because they couldn't do those things well last year, they became really predictable. And that's why you have some of what happened last year. And Jalen Hurts is getting older. You know, his running is not as effective as it used to be. So he has to evolve his game. Sean Mannion's going to ask him to do some things that he hasn't really done in the past. So how Jalen Hurts adjusts to Sean Mannion's offense is going to be a huge story in NFL because the Eagles have one of the most talented rosters in the league. And I believe the last team you mentioned was the Detroit Lions. And with the Lions, you know, when I talked to a bunch of defensive coordinators and defensive coaches around the league, I did an article where I had them rank the top 10 play callers. One name that did come up, didn't quite make the top 10 article, was Drew Petzing.
1: Oh, wow.
0: People liked what he did in Arizona. They thought his run game was really creative. They thought he did some cool things as far as, you know, using multiple tight ends and just creative ways to run the ball and some gap scheme stuff. So I'm curious to see how he injects that into the Lions offense that just really needs some stability. Obviously, their center, Cade Mays, being hurt is going to really hamper what they do offensively. But I really think Drew Petzing is going to help take this offense closer to what Ben Johnson had it.
1: That is interesting stuff. Great stuff from Ted Wynn, the Athletic NFL senior writer. Also at FB_film analysis, Just Win podcast. You can check out wherever you get your podcasts. You also had a story up on the website at theathletic.com, top five offensive breakouts for teams. I saw you listed Jacksonville, Denver, the Chargers. Is there one that really stands out where you think this could be a big potential offense this upcoming season?
0: Yeah, I mean, I hate to say it because the Chargers get hyped up every single year, but I really feel like this is the year where the Chargers actually make the leap. You know, going back to the article that I was talking about with the play callers, Mike McDaniel made the list as one of the top play callers, but there was some different opinions about Mike McDaniel because there's a difference between being a play designer and a play caller. And as far as being a play designer, everyone agrees Mike McDaniel is one of the top minds in the NFL. He has one of the most influential systems. There's a bunch of teams trying to copy what he's doing. Ben Johnson says he's going to study his run game. The Giants said they're going to try to implement some of what he's doing. The Vikings hired Frank Smith, his offensive coordinator, to try to add some of their run game to what they're doing. So I really think Mike McDaniel is a perfect fit in with the Chargers. He could finally get that run game going. Justin Herbert never really had an offense where there was easy buttons, things to help him. He always had to put so much on his shoulders, and you know, he unraveled in the playoffs, as we've seen. But I want to see him in a system where, you know, he doesn't have to be Superman all the time. And I think Mike Daniels is going to finally deliver that for him with the Chargers. And I'm really excited to see how this offense looks like.
1: Yeah, I'm a Herbert truther still. I still put the blame on other people, not him. So I would love to see him thrive in that system here. And also for McDaniel, compared to Tua, what he's working with now with the ability to make all those throws, you hope it comes to fruition. That was offense. What about defense? Who stands out to you as a potential breakout candidate as a team defense this season?
0: I did write that article, but
1: You listed Dallas and Indy were the headliners.
0: Yeah, well, with Dallas, it's a different type of breakout because they were like so bad last year. Where their breakout just needs to be middle of the pack. Like, we're not expecting the Dallas Cowboys to be a top 10 defense, but with their offense, if they are a middle of the pack defense, they're going to be Super Bowl contenders. And I like what they did defensively. But a lot of their additions and the guys that they're going to count on, like Caleb Downs, Malachi Fields, they're rookies. So we don't know exactly what we're going to get out of them. But I do like their upgrade from Matt Eberflus to Christian Parker. I think Christian Parker is a very smart, talented young coach who's going to bring in the Vic Fangio system, which is the most in vogue system now. So you're going from a very archaic system to what the latest trends that the NFL are doing now. And I think they have a smart coach that's going to implement them. And with Indianapolis, I think, you know, I think Lou Anarumo is one of the top defensive play callers in the league. We saw how good they were when they were healthy last year. They were on a pace to be one of the top defenses in the league before injuries hit. And now they're going to have Shardavius Ward paired up with Sauce Gardner. And I think anytime you have two lockdown corners or two very good corners, your defense instantly becomes very valuable because you could do so many things. You could play man coverage. You could blitz. Because you could trust those guys on islands, and you have both sides locked down. So I'm really excited to see what Lou Anarumo does with this defense and the talent he has on that side of the ball.
1: What do you make of the NFC North? The addition of Kyler Murray, starting quarterback of the Vikings, the Chicago Bears off an 11-win season. The Packers have the Parsons injury, but still plenty of pieces back. And then the Lions are your favorite at +170. How do you think things shake out in the NFC North?
0: Yeah, I mean, to me, this is the most interesting division in football. Like, I don't know who would you have as a top division? Do you have the NFC North, or do you think the NFC West is the top division of football?
1: I think the tougher one to call is the North, because I think the Vikings could win it if everything just ran right for them. I can't make the case for Arizona.
0: Yeah, exactly. But then you do have, you know, two Super Bowl contenders. Yeah. The Niners are always there, too. But yeah, the Cardinals do bring them down a lot. But back to the NFC North, I mean, it's such an interesting division. You have the Bears. We know, you know, Ben Johnson did such a great job there last year. We expect that offense to take another step. Defensively, you don't know what you're going to get. I liked what they did in offseason, but losing Kobe Bryant, their safety, their big free agent signing for 4 to 6 months is huge. I mean, you know, he was supposed to be the stabilizing force for that secondary, help the run defense stop explosive runs. But with him being out, you know, I don't think they made enough changes in the front to really solidify that defense. But the offense is going to be really good, and they're going to play in a lot of high-scoring games. The Vikings with Kyler Murray, I mean, J.J. McCarthy was just such a disaster last year, where I think Kyler Murray, even if you don't believe that Kyler Murray is going to play like a top-10 quarterback, and he has had years where he played like that or produced like that, if he's at least, you know, a viable starter in that offense with Justin Jefferson, Jordan Addison, I think the run game is going to be improved with Frank Smith there. That's going to be a formidable offense. And then you have the defense with Brian Flores. They're always going to be a very tough defense to go against. And the Lions are the favorite, as you mentioned. You know, I think Drew Petzing is going to bring that offense back to where they were. Defensively, there's a ton of questions. You know, and you know, you have that Arnold situation where he's no longer with the team. A lot of questions with their secondary, with Kirby Joseph being hurt right now. And the Packers, you know, I think Matt LaFleur is one of the top offensive play callers in the league. And you have Jordan Love there. Christian Watson really came out of his shell. So as long as that offense can keep them afloat until Parsons comes back, That can be an interesting team too. Though all four.
1: Ted
0: teams,
1: Wynn, the athletic.
0: We don't know who's gonna win.
1: I appreciate it, buddy. Great stuff.
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1: 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I'm Dustin Sweetelson, coming to you as always from the Circus Sportsbook in downtown Las Vegas. 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Adam Amin, NFL on Fox, the preseason voice of the Chicago Bears, our number one, was tremendous, giving us a lay of the land with the expectations for the Bears in year two of Ben Johnson. We've done a lot throughout the program with college football, the NFL, Major League Baseball, and it's time to start looking at some more futures that we want to add to the portfolio here. And I like to do that here in the offseason, a segment we call Too High or All Right, All Right, All Right. Is this number too high or is it all right, all right, all right? Tweet us at VSiN Live, at Dustin Sweetelson, and you can email the program, cashingout@VSiN.com. This next play is the second receiving yard prop I'm looking at to add this year in the preseason. And there was a quote that led me to it. Tyler Warren of the Indianapolis Colts, his over-under season-long receiving prop is set at 774.5 yards. Year two with Indy, he was asked about coming into his sophomore campaign. Quote, with Pittman gone, Michael Pittman, he was a huge part of our offense, so there's a lot of opportunity for everybody to get more roles, get more touches. Factor in that Alec Pierce is dealing with an injury in camp. Josh Downs has been banged up. Maybe those things linger. Maybe that's just kind of who those guys are. There is a world where Tyler Warren, who is flying so far under the radar, when about a year and a half ago, we were all pumping this guy up as the number one tight end out of his draft class. Now, Colston Loveland was awesome last year. Tyler Warren was great in his own right. He had 817 yards, right? He had 76 receptions a season ago. And I think in this offense, year number two, he could be getting better. Why is his receiving yard prop lower than his output a year ago, whereas he just said he was fighting for more looks because Michael Pittman was still there in this offense? Also, let's factor in, Daniel Jones went down and got hurt. In the games with Daniel Jones, Tyler Warren averaged 53.8 yards per game. If that's a 17-game average, you extrapolate those numbers out, that is 914.1 yards for Tyler Warren. Why wouldn't I believe he can go over 774.5 when he did so a year ago, even with Jones missing time? Based on that production with a healthy Daniel Jones, if he just repeats what he did a year ago, he would only need 14.5 games to clear this number of 774.5. That's why I think this is a good look. I like finding young players, new players in new places. That's why we bet Wandale Robinson. It's a new player in a new place, a young player in Tyler Warren that I don't think the market is respecting enough right now. That's why I like the over. I'd say that number is not too high. Let's go over 774.5. You also factor in here, failed to bring this up, schedule for Indianapolis this year. They face some of the worst defenses from last season against tight ends. They have Washington, who was 31st, Pittsburgh, who was 29th, Tennessee twice, who was 23rd. I know it's a new coaching staff, but still the players. Jacksonville twice, who was 22nd. Miami, who was 28th. Cincinnati, who was 32nd. And Cleveland, who was 16th, right around middle of the road. So they will face the 32nd, 31st, 29th, 28th, 23rd twice, and 22nd twice. Eight of their games will be versus bottom 10 defenses from a year ago against the tight end spot. I love Tyler Warren this year to put up big numbers for the Colts. The next bet we're going to look at here in Too High or All Right, All Right, All Right. We're going to go to the college ranks where I keep talking about it. Well, I finally did the work. The Memphis Tigers are 6-1 to win the American Conference. That is a league that is wide open, right? You have USF with the transition, that entire staff, their best players, all now playing for the Auburn Tigers. Huge move there in the American Conference. And I think that means this league could be ripe for the pickings. Navy is your favorite at +380. UTSA, which, I mean, they're always a good program, 5-1, I understand it. East Carolina's +580, they lost their quarterback. And then it's Memphis at 6-1, Tulane at +680, South Florida at 8-1, and it gets larger from there. I think Memphis is being a bit disrespected. In fact, I think Charles Huff might be the most disrespected guy in college football. All he does is go to programs, turn them around, fix it, move on to the next one. He should probably have a better job than Memphis, but Memphis is a good job. And it does feel like Ryan Silverfield, the last few years there, was just kind of resting on his laurels, going through the motions, not able to get the most out of the talent that he had, which theoretically was probably top two in the league year in and year out. And I really like Charles Huff, 39-25 in five seasons. He's a Nick Saban disciple who has had to earn it every step of the way. His OC, Kevin Decker, comes in from Old Dominion. There's a great quote from a few weeks ago where he's asked why he brought in the offensive coordinator from Old Dominion. Charles Huff says, I don't know him personally. I interviewed him. All I know is every time I turn on their game, they had someone breaking free and running downfield for a touchdown, and he wants a piece of that. To help him run that offense, they brought in a quarterback from Division II, Marcus Stokes. He was at West Florida. I believe West Florida is the Argonauts. We'll look that up. He was a Heartland Hill finalist a year ago. That is the Division II Heisman Trophy. He had 40 total touchdowns. He is a dual threat. Is there a world where Marcus Stokes can have an impact like a Trinidad Chambliss had on the SEC a year ago, using his legs, tossing the ball around in this offense with Memphis? I think that is very, very plausible coming into this year. He is in a quarterback battle with Aaron Noland, who was previously at South Carolina but barely played there. I believe Stokes was told he's going to start. You don't get a guy with that kind of track record, that much success at a lower level, get him to bump up and not give him the job here. I think he's going to take it. He's going to run with it. They brought in running backs from Southern Miss, where Huff was previously, Cincinnati, and Colorado. Wide receivers from Michigan State, a seventh-year guy in Alante Brown, who's a speedster. Another guy from Southern Miss coming in at receiver. And then Brady Clouse, Bryce Dorsey, they return at those spots for the Memphis Tigers. They have a transfer from Middle Tennessee in Hunter Tipton, who had 411 yards and two touchdowns a year ago for the Blue Raiders. And then defensively, Lance Guidry takes over that side of the football. This guy's had success at a couple different spots. He was at Marshall. He was at Miami. They have some pieces back. They hit the portal to plug some holes here. A safety from Oklahoma State, a corner from Austin Peay, who was all conference at that level a year ago, and then linebacker Jaden Parrish, who joined from Florida State. They also have their top tackler back from last season, Mike Montgomery at linebacker, and they're going to be tested. The reason why I'm not looking at the win total, and I think they could go over their win total, is because week one they open with UNLV. Then week three they go to Boise State. They are not afraid of a challenge. I love seeing that, but more importantly in the American, when this thing's that wide open and they have this much talent with this much experience coming in, I'm going to take a flyer on them at 6-1. Is that number too high or all right for you? Do you want to get down with me on the Memphis Tigers to win the American Conference? And then next here, Offensive Player of the Year. We talked about it yesterday. It's not often a player from a losing team wins this award. And it's going to be a challenge if they're going to contend. But there's one guy that I think a lot of us look at and say, if someone's going to be on a bad team and contend for this award, if things go right, could that be Devon Achan of the Miami Dolphins? His head coach, Jeff Hafley, went on the Rich Eisen show and talked about how he prefers to use his running back in year one.
4: Will you allow about the amount of touches Devon Achan is going to get?
6: I just gave Achan a heads up this morning and told him he better be in good shape, because I told him there might be some games where I have to pick him up and carry him back into the locker room because he's going to be so tired. And I told him I don't ever want to see one of these head taps all year. And he looked me right in the eye and said, "You'll never get that head tap from me." I said, "Don't worry, buddy. After you touch the ball 40, 45 times, I might have to pick you up and I'll carry you back into the locker room."
1: Hey, he could say that all he wants. The problem is he needs to be winning to use his running back. You abandon the run when you're losing. He's a great receiver out of the backfield, is Devon Achan. But the reality is there's a reason why the last 10 winners have been on teams that have won between 11 and 14 games. Zero of the last 12 have been on teams that won 10 games or fewer. He will be more of a feature back. He had 1,350 yards on the ground last year in 16 games. He's great at catching the ball out of the backfield. But is he going to do better than Bijan Robinson did last year? And Bijan Robinson didn't win this award on an 8-9 team. How many games is Miami going to be competitive in? How many times are they going to be using him in the fourth quarter? It's almost like if you're going to bet him 60-1 Offensive Player of the Year, you have to factor in that there's going to be games he only plays or only makes an impact in three quarters here. I like that the offense is based around him and Malik Willis's legs. And I think they're going to run a lot of RPO there. But I don't know how you win, how you are competitive, and how this guy could put up crazy statistics if you're losing by multiple scores when it matters. Instead, if I was going to bet Devon Achan this year, instead of 60-1, which is just a donation, I'd rather go over 974.5 rushing yards for him. He had 907 back in 2024, while, you know, he had Mostert and Jalen Wright in that lineup as well. I'm not in love with this situation, no matter what Jeff Hafley tries to say on the Rich Eisen show. But if I'm going to bet a future on Achan, I'd lean the over on his rush yards, but that's probably something I'm going to avoid. Do you think that's worth the flyer at 61, or you side with me? That number is just a little bit sketchy, and I'm not willing to bet it. Football's back. Some of the best betting opportunities of the year. They start in the NFL preseason. 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
8: We're still waiting for Aaron Donald to show up at Rams camp. 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
11: The Dodgers have retied the game against the Royals. It's 4-4 in the top of the ninth now. Mookie Betts with an RBI single in the eighth inning. Betts with three hits, two RBIs, two runs scored. He came in batting about 230. This is the last game still going. San Diego beat Milwaukee 11-2. Winning pitcher Walker Buehler, ex-Dodger, went six innings. By the way, LA's pitcher tonight went six innings. Blake Snell, just off the IL, had 10 strikeouts at Dodger Stadium. Tampa Bay won its eighth game in a row. The Rays hit six homers and beat the A's 12-4. Nick Martinez, not only the win, but a complete game, 101 pitches thrown. Victories for Colorado and for the Angels, who fired their pitching coach today, Mike Maddux. Wins for St. Louis and San Francisco. Atlanta shut out the Mets 4-0. Toronto and the Yankees each won at home. The Minnesota Vikings named Kyler Murray as their starting quarterback this year over J.J. McCarthy.
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15: Partly cloudy with fog tonight with a low of 64. Southeasterly winds around 5 miles per hour. Partly cloudy again tomorrow. Slight chance for storms, 83. I'm meteorologist Paul Frombly with your weatherology forecast on 95.3 and 99.1 The Score. Currently, it's 72 degrees.
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17: Yeah, buddy, it's VSiN, the Sports Betting Network. I'm Dustin Sweetelson, hanging out with you all night long from the Circus Sportsbook in downtown Las Vegas. You look at the calendar, we're approaching the middle of August. What does that mean? That means it's time to get ready for your fantasy drafts. We need to find some more player futures to sweat out all season long. There's no one better to do that with than our next guest. He's Howard Bender. He's a legend in the game. He's the head of content over at FantasyAlarm.com. You can check him out on X at RotoBuzzGuy. And he joins us now on the Progressive Guest Line. Howard, it's great to see you. I know that means it's football season's here. And before we get to some of the plays you like, I'm just curious. I was just talking about Devon Achane, where Jeff Hafley came out today and said he's going to run him into the ground, essentially, and carry him off the field. Where are you at with him in fantasy drafts this year? Because I got to tell you, I love the player, but I am terrified that they're not going to be running the ball in the fourth quarter a lot of these games. Am I overthinking that, and should I be looking to get a guy like Devon Achane on my rosters this year?
7: The thing that you have to like about Achane is that he's on the field no matter whether they're winning or losing, because if they're losing, they're in passing mode, and they're going to do dump-offs to Achane on the regular if Malik Willis even can, you know, look downfield. So I don't mind Achane as a play. My problem is, if you're a defensive coordinator, what are you doing to face Miami? You know, you're selling out to stop Devon Achane, and then you're putting a spy on Willis, because there really are no. I mean, who are we worried about? Malik yeah. Washington, Greg Dulcich, Jalen Tolbert. I mean, none of these names are even remotely threatening. So, you know, that's the concern that I have. Achane's going like really early in the second round, sometimes late first, just depending on whether or not, you know, you saw more running backs go in the earlier part of the round. But I think that's kind of where he is. It's where he belongs. I'm just a little gun shy of it. I would much rather take a guy like Chase Brown, who yeah. I know is going to be sitting there, you know, running the football at the end of the game when they're trying to chew the clock up a little bit.
17: I'm just curious, as someone who does so many of these drafts, a lot of them at a high level with some of the best people to ever do it in the country, have you noticed on your roster any trends? Guys that like, well, I guess I'm all in on this guy this year because he appears on just about every team. Who are some of the guys that Howard Bender just finds himself consistently drafting each time you do it?
7: It's kind of funny. All right. So, you know, a couple of little flag plants, I guess. If I'm picking at the tail end of the first round, I'm double tapping the running back position. You're getting your choices of guys like James Cook, Omarion Hampton, Ashton Jeanty, Chase Brown. These are the guys who are sitting there, you know, Devon Achane, I think. I don't know if I said him or not, but you're looking at like four or five guys, running backs who are there. What we're seeing as far as ADP trends go is that, you know, we're falling back into a running back heavy situation. 2023, it was all about the wide receivers and it was about the zero running back draft strategy. Now we're kind of tilting back towards seeing, you know, a lot more of a heavy running back strategy because we didn't see running backs get hurt. I think you're fine if you grab two running backs like that early, like a Hampton and a Chase Brown, or a Jeanty and a Chase Brown, and you do that, and then you go back to the wide receiver spot. So where I'm kind of fishing this year, all right, the guys who I'm all in on are Ashton Jeanty. I'm all in on Zay Flowers. I'm giving Kyle Pitts another run at the tight end position. And then quarterback-wise, I'm really kind of locking into Justin Herbert for the most part. Him, Trevor Lawrence, that kind of area.
17: All right, let's talk about some of those guys from a betting perspective now. We're chatting with Howard Bender, FantasyAlarm.com, head of content, at RotoBuzzGuy on X. Let's start with Zay Flowers, because I'm very intrigued. He got paid just about a week ago, making a ton of money here. This is a guy that is a burner that I feel like Baltimore hasn't totally unlocked his potential. His season-long prop is 974.5 receiving yards. You think he can go over this number this year, Howard?
7: I do, actually. I very much believe in him. I think he's a very talented receiver. To your point, he has been underutilized in this Baltimore Ravens offense. But now you've got Declan Doyle coming over from Chicago. He's been working under Ben Johnson for the last couple of seasons. He's bringing Ben Johnson's offense over to the Ravens, which is going to be great for like Derrick Henry as well. But, you know, he's basically, you're putting Zay Flowers into that Amon-Ra St. Brown role, right? He's the slot flanker. You're going to have on one side, you're going to have a big split end, whether it's Rashad Bateman or the kid, I can't even remember now, the
17: Lane.
7: Name of the rookie in Baltimore that
17: Lane.
7: Everybody's in
17: Jacoby Lane.
7: Jacoby Lane. Thank you. I think that, you know, with that offensive scheme, the way it's kind of set up, I think Zay Flowers is really going to ball out and see a ton of targets in this one here. You know, they might try to lean a little bit on the tight end again, like, you know, they've done with Loveland back in Chicago, like they did with Laporta. But it's Mark Andrews, and I don't think he's really holding it that much. So I think that Zay Flowers really mops up on the target share.
17: Now, between us, if one of us just happened to be in an offline draft right now and needed a wide receiver too and had targeted DJ Moore, Zay Flowers, Garrett Wilson, Luther Burden as potentially that wide receiver too, of those four, Moore, Zay Flowers, Garrett Wilson, Luther Burden, who would you prefer?
7: Well, I'm definitely taking Zay Flowers over those other guys. I'm 100% in on Zay Flowers there. The next guy who I actually really like is DJ Moore.

0: before that you gave me.
1: I love it. Howard Bender helping me out in my draft that I'm currently doing right now. That was not a hypothetical. That was a very real situation. How about Justin Herbert with Mike McDaniel now calling the plays? Season-long passing yard prop, 3,650 and a half yards. Are you bullish on what he can do right now?
0: Yeah, I in all honesty, I don't know why the number is this low for Justin Herbert. I really don't, because he's gone over this number in every season. I mean, are they thinking that, you know, it's Harbaugh and it's, you know, going to be a run first scheme? I mean, McDaniel loves to utilize the run to set up the pass. And I think that he's going to do amazing things for Omari and Hampton. But, you know, let's not forget also that just a couple of seasons ago, Mike McDaniel's offensive scheme had Tua Tagovailoa leading the NFL in passing yards. So, I mean, it's a high volume, you know, very prolific offense here. I don't understand why the number is this low for Justin Herbert. So, yeah, I've been smashing the over 3650 and a half. I smashed that one everywhere I could lay it.
1: Chatting with Howard Bender, head of content, fantasyalarm.com, RotoBuzz guy on X is where you can find him. This next one we have to discuss, it threw me for a loop. Because, you know, you look back on the rookie season for Ashton Jeanty and you go, you know, it was disappointing. But it wasn't his fault. It's not about the player. It was the situation. It was being a rookie running back in a team with no infrastructure. He did run for 975 yards. Howard, help me understand. How is the season-long prop 974 and a half yards, as if he can't do that with a better team around him this year? How do you want to play Ashton Jeanty?
0: Well, again, that's another one right there. And I mean, I think that line is incredibly low. And I think that it's, you know, there's a lot of, you know, reputation of the Raiders. And whether or not, you know, I think maybe there's that some concern there that maybe the Raiders defense isn't ready to hold up. And maybe, you know, they're worried about the Raiders not running out the clock. The thing that I love is that Kubiak and Dennison run the football no matter what, whether they're winning or whether they're losing. They never abandon the run, and I think you have to respect that. I mean, it is surprising to see. Maybe they say sophomore slump. Maybe he regresses. Maybe it's a new book. Maybe it's a new seat. I don't know, but I think it's definitely too low for Jeanty, and I'm smashing the over on that. Kubiak and Dennison, for years, dating back to when it was Gary Kubiak and Rick Dennison, they were churning out 1,000-yard rushers off of, like, the most random dudes. Remember, I don't know if I'm, you know, dating myself here, but in the 90s, it was like Mike Anderson, Orlandis Gary, Ruben Drones. Like, these guys were complete no-names that Kubiak and Dennison's system just turned into 1,000-yard rushers. You can go through Arian Foster, you know, Steve Slayton, Dalvin Cook. You know, this system really works for running back. So, I don't know why the number is this low in Vegas. Is it a trap? I don't think so.
1: Howard, one last one before we let you go. We got about 90 seconds. Travis Etienne, are we avoiding him completely in fantasy, or is it just season-long prop you don't like him to go over?
0: I kind of don't really like him in fantasy either. I don't think he fits Kellen Moore's scheme. Kellen Moore likes to use a power run, use the run to set up the pass, right? You've got Alvin Kamara, who's still there. And what it seems like that they're doing as far as touches go, or that Etienne or Etienne, however you want to pronounce it these days, you know, he's getting the early down work, the between the tackles guy. He's not built like that. Kellen Moore also doesn't like to throw to his running back. So is he going to pick up, you know, extra work on the passing game? No, probably not. Is he going to be able to withstand going between the tackles on the regular? No, probably not. I'm out on him in fantasy. And, you know, I mean, I'll bet the unders when they start showing me his rushing and receiving yards.
1: He is Howard Bender. 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I look forward to chatting throughout the season. Your work is tremendous. Those angles were awesome. Thanks for the time, Howard.
0: Well, dude, always a pleasure to get to join you here, Dustin. Appreciate it very much. Thanks for the time.
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8: Salsa dancing into the night here on Cashing Out. I'm Dustin Sweetelson. Thanks for hanging out with us, however you may be tuning in. Sirius XM channel 158, YouTube TV, the VSiN Watch app, and radio affiliates across the United States of God Bless America. Still to come on the show. 15 minutes from now, Scott Spritzer, legend. Legendary handicapper, one of the originators, Stardust Line back in the day. He will be with us in 15 minutes with his favorite win total plays for the NFL season. Now, as we approach the next day here on the show, what we like to do is remind you of things you may have missed earlier on VSiN. Whether you couldn't watch the morning show with Jensen and Dave, or maybe you missed Stormy and JJ earlier today with Jastrzemski in for JVT. A lot of J's being said just now. Just want to point that out. Mitch and Paul. I guess it was, who was with Paul today? Someone else was with Paul today. I can't remember. Either way, if you missed any of those conversations, don't worry. We bring you the best of all of those with a little thing we do called Night Bites.
9: At 4th-and-1 at midfield, they're up 11. The Raiders really can't do anything.
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8: Night Bites. And we begin with Money Moves. John Jastrzemski in for Jonathan Von Tobel today alongside Stormy Bonantoni. As always, you can catch the show from 2 to 4 p.m. Eastern time here on VSiN. And they were on the air when it was announced in Minnesota that Kyler Murray would be quarterback one this season for that team. How does that impact betting the Vikings in a futures market? JJ says, hold on, I'm not buying the hype. He's been through this before. Give me the under on Minnesota this year.
11: You're going to have a lot of people talking themselves into the Minnesota Vikings as a playoff team this year. I think they're going to buy on that Brian Flores defense. They're going to buy on the coaching staff. They're just going to look at, hey, they went 9-8 last year, and they had no semblance of quarterback play. If it's just a smidge better, can't that get you to 10? Can't you get to 11? There's a case to be made for that. I, for one, am not going to make that case. You want to know why I'm not going to make that case? It's pretty simple. I'm out of the Kyler Murray business. Been there, done that, way too much PTSD. That is why I will be sitting on the sidelines, and I will have absolutely no liability one way or another for an over-under on the Minnesota Vikings. But for what it's worth, if I had to make a play in a very loaded, very tough division, I lean towards the under at 8.5 wins.
8: Oh, breaking my heart, my guy JJ. See, I'm buying the hype. I'm taking it all the way. Like, I'm falling for it. Hook, line, and sinker here. I just think that you have to factor in what you're getting in Murray at $1.3 million. It's like, I go out to eat to the sushi place. It's not the best sushi in the world. It's not the best, not the worst sushi in the world. But you know what it is? For the price, it is better than you should be getting for the amount you're having to give. And when you have a salary cap lead, and that number is very, very small on the quarterback, it means everything around him will be better. You can put better quality around him. That's kind of what we're looking at here with these Minnesota Vikings. You already know the defense is going to be turned all the way up. I really like some of the moves they made, like Caleb Banks in the draft, bringing over James Pierre to play corner from Pittsburgh, where that just seems like the classic guy to come in under Brian Flores and just take the next steps in his career. Isaiah Rodgers is back. Byron Murphy returns. They always have a pass rush. There's still guys who could get better on the on that defense. But Cashman, Van Ginkle, you kind of know what they are at this point. And then offensively, Kyler Murray is not my favorite because I really don't think he can see downfield. But the reality is he's never had a trio of wide receivers like Justin Jefferson, who can take short passes a long way, Juwan Jennings, who's a big target, specifically moving the chains and in the red zone, and then Jordan Addison, a guy who has a ton of upside, who can make a ton of plays specifically in the red zone. I love the addition of Murray as the starter at the price that they're paying with the weapons around him combined with the defense. I just think you have to think this is a playoff team right now because Kevin O'Connell has won games with worse quarterbacks than Kyler Murray. Next clip up here in Night Bites, let's go back to Money Moves with JJ and Stormy. They had Lance Taylor on, who does a great job for Next Round Live covering the SEC and college football. He gave him an update of where we stand with the Alabama Crimson Tide another year into the Kalen DeBoer tenure.
12: I do think when you go from 9 wins to 11 wins and you go from not making the college football playoff, it's basically the last team out SMU was in, and you go to making the college football playoff, playing for the SEC championship and winning a game in the playoff, it is you are from one season to another, you are improving. Alabama fans don't believe that. They want championships. I really wonder the percentage of Alabama fans that would trade Kalen DeBoer, a guy that has got much bigger resume, a guy that has played for a national championship, if they would trade for a guy like John Summerall, because this just seems like a soft team. You go back last year, they gave up over 30 sacks. They averaged less than 3.5 yards per carry, which is absolutely pathetic. To be able to win 11 games in the SEC, play for the conference championship, go to the postseason, win a game with those type of numbers it's baffling. But I do think the defense is going to be really, really good this year. The offensive line, although it might not be as talented, it's got to be better, and they've got to find a way to run the football. The question right now is who the quarterback's going to be. Everybody thought it would be five-star sensation, Keelan Russell coming back for his redshirt freshman year. But Austin Mack followed that staff from Washington, was a backup for Penix. He's been a backup the last couple of years. We saw him for a minute in that Rose Bowl blowout against Indiana. But everybody that I have talked to in camp said it is ultra tight. And Ryan Grubb, we heard from the offensive coordinator this morning for Alabama, he said it's tight. Too close to separate right now. I do eventually think Keelan Russell will be the guy, though.
8: Lance Taylor on Money Moves talking about the Alabama Crimson Tide. Here's the problem. Win total for this team's 8.5. There is juice to the over at minus 120. I love Kalen DeBoer. This is a bad fit. That's why the Alabama fans don't want him there. He's a good coach. He might actually be better than they deserve. I think that they're absolutely insane. It's like they don't remember the years of Mike Shula before Saban showed up, where they were pretty much not in the conversation in the SEC year in and year out. It's not like they were just dominant year after year after year. They were kind of forgotten about until Saban showed up in 2007, whether it was DuBose or Franchione or Shula. Saban saved them. And to act like they're better than Kalen DeBoer to me is crazy. I just think it was always an odd fit just with his West Coast connections, the style at which his teams play. But I still think he's a good coach. The problem is I can't go over 7.5 wins when I don't know what you're getting at a quarterback. I'd also add in here on the schedule, going to Lexington this year, it seems like, you know, that's an automatic. I don't know if it's automatic with a new coach there in Will Stein and some new transfers that make the Wildcats interesting. I'm also looking at the schedule. They have to go to Rocky Top. They have to go to Tennessee. I think the Vols are going to be very difficult and dominant in the trenches this year. They also go to LSU. They have Auburn always in the Iron Bowl to end the season. I think we are right around that 8-9 win mark. I'd actually lean more towards the 8 or 7 wins this year, even with everything I said about Kalen DeBoer. Finally, let's go to Follow the Money. Paulie Howard discussing Aaron Donald and basically laid out why he cannot win Comeback Player of the Year.
13: Comeback Player of the Year, and it's been nothing but Aaron Donald money. And he is the fourth choice at DraftKings at 9-1. So remember what the league said when they changed their criteria, because this to me is Flacco all over again. What would the guy come back from? He was sitting on his couch. This bothered Peter King to no end while he was still working. Quote, this is Peter King when he had a vote. It's ridiculous that Joe Flacco, two out of the league 2.5 months, won Comeback Player of the Year over DeMar Hamlin, who came back from having to be resuscitated back to life on a football field last January. What's stronger than ridiculous? Absurd? Okay, it was absurd. End quote. 8 voters left Hamlin off their ballots. That's why Flacco won a couple years ago. Since his win, Burrow won and McCaffrey won. Here's what they said, beginning with the 2024 season. The criteria for the award was changed to emphasize players coming back from illness, physical injury, or other circumstances that led them to miss playing time the previous season, as opposed to players having resurgent performances, as Mike Florio wrote and others, coming back from sucking. Like the Sam Darnold thing. Because a lot of people, it was nothing but Sam Darnold money last year as well, and Burrow won it in a runaway.
8: 2 years ago, I had Sam Darnold. I had huge tickets on him. I had 50-1. I had 60-1. I think I had over 125-1 at one point for him to win Comeback Player of the Year. I understood the parameters. I think those parameters are stupid. Okay, you can't tell me how to qualify what the Comeback Player of the Year is. That should be open to the voters to interpret it the way they want to. Just because you didn't like that DeMar Hamlin didn't win the award over Joe Flacco that year, so what? Sometimes that happens. I don't like the NFL meddling. I don't like them getting involved in this. In fact, I think with all those rules and stipulations, just stop offering the award altogether. Because it doesn't make sense if you're telling me it's only injuries. Well, guess what? Mahomes, Daniels, off of injuries. Daniel Jones, off of an injury. So if one just plays better than the other, they win Comeback Player of the Year. Isn't the award about the adversity that they're coming back from? I don't really understand. Preseason football's back. 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
8: Dustin Sweetelson hanging out with you all night long from the Circus Sportsbook in downtown Las Vegas. 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And I'm very, very happy about our next conversation, because when it comes to my life being in this betting space, it started with Patrick Maher when I met him in 2016. He told me sports betting is the future. You better get used to it. And I laughed in his face, and I was completely wrong. And then he introduced me to one Scott Spreitzer, who's been one of the consistent themes in my life here with betting, has been a great resource for me along the way. And I have not talked to him in a couple months because we were on hiatus for the summer. But now Scott is back in his usual spot. He's going to give us his time every week. We are so grateful for it. He's a legend in the game. From the Stardust line, coming out here when he was basically a kid, professionally betting on sports, making a living off of it for decades now. And you can follow Scott on X. At Scott Wins, DocSports.com is the website, and Scott Spreitzer joins us now on Cashing Out. Scott, it's great to hear from you. It's great to hear your voice. I'm excited to go through the football season with you, my friend. But before we get into the actual bets, though, you've been doing this such a long time at such a high level. How do things evolve for you in the off seasons? Because doing a show every night, I talk myself into a lot of things that maybe I normally wouldn't, but how is your preseason sports betting changed since you started years ago?
26: Oh, man, preseason NFL betting has changed a lot. I used to love preseason NFL action. It was before, you know, they went to 17 games in the regular season. And basically, I enjoyed betting weeks two and three of preseason football more than weeks one and two of the regular season when it came to betting. And if the limits weren't cut down like they were, I would have been making bigger bets in weeks two and three in preseason than I made in the first 2 weeks of the regular season too. My favorite bet of all time was Steve Spurrier's first game as the Washington head coach when they asked him, are you going to go out there and try to win your first game in preseason? And he said, my dad told me if they're keeping score, we're going to look to win. And I bet on him, and he won like 38-3 or 38-7, something crazy like that. We don't get all that information anymore that we used to, and obviously the preseason has been cut back. You've got some coaches who won't even play starters at all in preseason, get very few snaps. So it's not what it used to be. I've gone from making probably 5-7 plays per week in preseason down to maybe 5 for the entire preseason. That's how much it's dropped off, Dustin. So it's just one of those things, man. You got to make adjustments in life and in sports betting, and that's what I've done.
8: I love it. Scott Spreitzer is our guest, a professional handicapper at Scott Wins. You can find him on X. Let's talk about some of the preseason win totals you're looking at here, and we'll start in the NFC North. The Chicago Bears off 11 wins a year ago. A lot of it were late comebacks in the fourth quarter. Ben Johnson year two, Caleb Williams year three. What has you a little trepidatious about the Bears this year? You like the under on 9.5 wins.
26: Yeah, I feel like I'm going against a lot of folks here by playing the under here, and had to lay a $1.20 when I did so. But a lot of folks, of course, on the Bears going into 2026, but that schedule's not easy. Chicago's gain bringing Ben Johnson to town was obviously the Lions' loss, and we know how much he's meant to this team. But I'm going to give some love to the newsletter, Visa Newsletter, and Steve McAdam, because this is something that I kind of knew, but I didn't know the details, and he expressed it clearly in the newsletter. Since 1998, 5 of the last 54 teams that won 6 or more games than they did the prior season improved in the follow-up campaign. There was an average drop of almost 3.5 wins for the other 49 teams after making that big jump and that big improvement for the next year. So the Bears fit the bill, but is it just trends that I like? Obviously not. I'm a big trend, not a big trend guy, but I love that stuff from McAdam. But I'm not too concerned with the Bears offense, Dustin. Caleb Williams, I mean, he's not only dropped weight, he's showing what he wants to be. He's working his butt off. He was already the fastest quarterback in the league, looks even faster now. But the issue, I don't see the improvements up front on defense. And they were not good last year, and they've got a tougher slate of opponents this year. So I don't think they get to 10 wins. Maybe I'm going to be out there on an island, and you can laugh at the end of the season and say, Scott, they won 12 games. Well, I will lose my ticket if that happens because I played under 9.5.
8: No, I get it. Look, I'm a little bit bullish on the Bears, but you know what? In that division, anything can happen, and we see it a lot. People fall in love with these teams because they have one good year, and I could be eating crow at the end of the season too. How about the Lions? The Lions are the favorite in the North. Their win total is 10.5. Scott, it is a very manageable schedule. You want to go over 10.5 wins for Detroit?
26: Yeah, I laid a $1.15 here about a week or so ago, and if you gauge their opponents' wins totals, the Lions face one of the easier schedules in the NFL this year. Obviously, last year, a big disappointment. The offense fell off. Couldn't get going without Ben Johnson early on, calling the shots when he went to Chicago. But I do like the hiring of Drew Petzing, and I'll tell you what, all those defensive injuries last season really put this team behind the eight ball. They had to face one of the toughest slates of opposing offenses, but now they play one of the softer slates of offensive opponents. They won just 3 of 8 one-score games. That probably turns around a bit this year. And I'll tell you what, I think they got a great shot to be 4-1 going into their bye week. I like them to get at least 11 wins. I'm not as crazy about it right now after what happened the last 24 hours on the interior of the offensive line, losing Cade Mays for likely 8 to 10 weeks. But when you look at the schedule, I still think they could be at worst 5-3 when he makes his return. So I do like the over here.
8: Scott Spreitzer is our guest, professional handicapper at Scott Wins on X. The Kansas City Chiefs, it almost feels like people are forgetting they exist and that Patrick Mahomes is still a generational quarterback. Win totals 10.5, Scott. You think there's a good bounce back spot for KC?
26: Yeah, this is a team that I'm really touting this year. And I got to tell you, you know, that over-under wins total was 10.5 plus $1.15. I actually brought it down to 9.5 and laid the $1.60. And I tell people, if you can afford a loss and you can afford to make chances like that in your favor, and you, again, you can afford to lose a bet, then you don't mind doing things like this. And I think Kansas City is going to go over 10.5. But I haven't won in 11 or 12 games, so the comfort zone to me was a little close. I reduced it to 9.5. I laid the big chunk of $1.60. I also played them to win the Super Bowl at 16-1, and I played them to win the West at plus $1.80. How about line value? A year ago, you had to lay money for Kansas City if you wanted them to win the West. Now you get plus $1.80, or at least I did a few days ago when I jumped on this. The defense is still coached by Spags, and only five teams allowed fewer points per game last year than did KC. The schedule's a little bit easier this year than it was last year. And if you look at teams like Denver, who's getting a lot of love right now in the West, their first nine games, how about a murderer's row of opponents? Throw out Arizona, and then check out the rest of that nine-game slate to start the season. I think we're going to have problems. But, of course, I like Kenneth Walker. That's an upgrade over Pacheco. Mahomes looks healthy, shored up that offensive line issues. They were 25th on the ground on offense. I think that'll be better this year, too. So I like over 10.5 for myself. I knocked it down to 9.5 and laid a $1.60.
8: How about as far as Super Bowl is concerned? The Rams, big favorite, 5.5-1. I think we all understand it. It's such a short number. Buffalo's the second shot, 10-1. They're tied with the Ravens. The defending champ Seahawks are 11-1. And then we have three teams tied at 16-1. The Eagles, the Patriots, the Chiefs. Of those three, it's 16-1. You think Kansas City's the best flyer here?
26: That's the ticket I made a run on, was the 16-1 on KC, and I do like that of the three. I put Philadelphia second there. I think Philadelphia is going to have a good season. I'm not as high on the Giants as a lot of people, and I think Philly still wins that division. But as far as New England, I am kind of a seller on the Patriots this year, Dustin. So I didn't even think for a moment that I was going to play the Patriots at 16-1. So KC, yeah, for sure, I've already made it. Philly, they could squeak in as a long shot for me, in a semi-long shot, of course, of those odds. But Philly would be my second favorite of the three you just mentioned.
8: Scott Spreitzer is our guest. 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Seattle and the Yankees. Bryce Miller takes on Will Warren, this one on Wednesday. Yankees are minus 126, the Mariners plus 104. Total in this matchup's 8.5. How do you want to play this one in the Bronx?
26: Yeah, I had a nice bounce back today, Dustin. It hasn't been easy. I lost 3 days in a row. I lost money in baseball, came back today and played the Yankees. And Brian Wu goes on the road, and he's looking like an ace, you know, one of the worst road pitchers in baseball in 26, and he's got a shutout going into the sixth or seventh inning, but the Yanks came back and won 4-1. I like them to get another win here. I mean, Seattle's lost 5 in a row. They're 12 games below 500 on the road. How about 9-20 since July 7th, no matter where they play? And over those 29 games, they're well into the bottom third in the offensive metrics I like the most, which are, of course, things like weighted runs created plus, OPS, batting average. None of that is good. And I know Will Warren's season-long numbers aren't sexy, Dustin, but his home whip is a decent 126. And like his team, Bryce Miller is struggling. They've lost each of his last 5 starts. They gave up 36 runs in those outings, and his ERA was 5.82 in those 5 games. So I'm going to go with the Yankees one more time and believe that Seattle's going to lose their 6th in a row.
8: Seattle's a bad baseball team, and I am done making excuses for them. He's Scott Spreitzer. 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Thanks for the time, as always. I look forward to doing this every Tuesday going forward, my friend.
26: So happy to be back with you, Dustin. Take care and good luck.
8: Awesome stuff from Scott Spreitzer there. 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We've got to do a lot in our next segment. It's the VSiN Morning Bets time. 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
28: Over 2.1 million new cases of cancer will be diagnosed in the United States this year. 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
8: Back on Cashing Out, I'm Dustin Sweetelson. 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It has been a fun show. 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Hour number one, Adam Amin, NFL on Fox. Great insight as far as the Bears are concerned. He is the preseason voice of the Bears. He lives in Chicago. Check that out wherever you get your podcasts. Love the conversation we just had with professional handicapper Scott Spreitzer in hour number three. Hour number two, how about the conversation with our guy, Todd? What's it called? What is his team name? Love My Baxter. This guy's won three times in Circa Contest. Two entries in Survivor Year One. Last year in Grandissimo. You got to just hear just what he's done, what he's accomplished here. And he's hungry for number four here. He's entered in everything, locked and loaded with 10 entries into Survivor, one into Grandissimo. Go check it out wherever you get your podcasts. Now, with that, it's time to shift gears, look ahead to the upcoming day. And I'm trying to get ahead of some things here. Now, I may have missed the best number in some cases as far as the NFL's preseason is concerned, but I did fire on a few plays here for the action on Thursday. Let's begin with the Lions and the Bengals, because that one jumped out to me initially with the total. You know, the report came out earlier that Zach Taylor said that the Bengals are going to play their starters. We just don't know how long. My assumption is it's two series. And because of that, I think this inflated total of 38.5 right now on DraftKings is just a tad too high. Even if Cincinnati scores two drives, this could be a good live betting opportunity after they do that to come back on the under. But I'm going to take a risk here, and I'm going to go in pre-flop on the under 38.5. So Cincinnati can't afford Joe Burrow to get hurt. Factor that in. They really can't afford anyone to get hurt. It is a critical juncture for the tenure of Zach Taylor. They need to be refined. They need to be good to go, firing as soon as the season begins. But because of that, I don't see the starters playing the entire first quarter. And on the other end, remember what Detroit's just gone through at quarterback. There's a reason why the spread is up to 6.5. It's because Teddy Bridgewater, quarterback 2, looks like he's retiring. Josh Dobbs comes in, but he's learning the playbook. Now, he's burnt us in the past before we learned a playbook on the fly with Minnesota, but this is a little bit different in the preseason. I think they're going to treat it very conservatively on offense, are the Detroit Lions, and you look at their quarterback depth chart. Ahead of him is Luke Altmyer, the rookie, out of Illinois, previously at Ole Miss. I don't see Detroit doing a ton offensively, and I think Cincinnati, if they score early, I don't anticipate a lot of scoring late. Their quarterback depth chart doesn't blow me away either. After Burrow, Flacco, who they probably don't want to overexpose and get hurt. Josh Johnson, who's an older guy as well. And then it's Sean Clifford. If we're getting a full half, maybe three quarters of Sean Clifford, I love the idea of the under here. So give me the under 38.5 in Lions and Bengals. Titans have a matchup with San Francisco. Right now, betting market, we are looking at a number of 4.5. Titans laying it on the road. 39.5 is the total. San Francisco wants no part of this, people. I just don't think that they want it. With all the injuries they're dealing with right now in practice, coming off an injury-riddled season, I feel like this is one of those spots where they go through the motions. Tennessee has a new staff. More importantly, it's a new offensive system. I'm going Tennessee team total over 22.5 because I actually like their backup quarterback depth chart. Starters, obviously, Cam Ward. Haven't seen any news if he's going to play. If he is going to play, then I love this team total even more, but I still think we get there with the backups. Mitchell Trubisky, he's not a starter in the league. He's capable of putting points up in the preseason. You have Will Levis with a chip on his shoulder trying to prove he belongs. Sure, we think he stinks. He stinks against other NFL players. He doesn't stink against what he's going to see on the other side against San Francisco, guys that are probably going to be on the practice squad. And then after that, Hendon Hooker, another guy trying to stay in the league. I love that mentality. If I'm going to bet on quarterback situations in the preseason, these guys have some talent. There's a reason why they've been on rosters the last few years, and this is their audition to show other teams that they belong and they should be a backup. I think Tennessee's offense does some scoring against San Francisco. Give me the team total over 22.5. And then finally, Indianapolis, we're going -140 on the money line against New England. This is one of those where, similar to the Tennessee situation, I like the backup quarterbacks. Anthony Richardson, mobile guy. After him, it's Riley Leonard, mobile guy. After that, it's Easton Stick, again, a mobile guy. I like backing teams with mobility at quarterback. All three guys that are backups with the Colts, they feature that. That's why I'm going to bet them on the money line at -140. It's up to -155 at some shops, but I literally just bet it in the break. -140 at Boyd and FanDuel. That's a pretty good number for the team that has been flipped to the favorite here. We opened New England -1.5. It's now Indy -2.5. I think it could go up. I think Indy's the right side here. I think that number move was correct on the spread. Give me the Colts in this spot at -140 on the road in Foxborough. Now let's look at the baseball card coming up here for Wednesday's action. And I want to begin with the Orioles and the Twins. For starters, Zebby Matthews is the guy I look to fade. Now his numbers are better at home, but he allows a ton of contact. This is a guy who's got a 7.5 ERA over his last four starts. Also, 28 hits allowed in 24 2/3 innings, 14 walks. I think Baltimore's offense can make him pay. Pete Alonso's pretty locked in right now. I think that that team is going to do some damage offensively. And I also think it's a huge edge on the other side, on the mound with Shane Baz. Shane Baz has better strikeout numbers on the road. He also has a 3.82 road ERA, not that far off from what he does at Camden Yards. He has a 2.15 ERA over his last five starts. This is a hotter pitcher who has the edge in this spot against the offense I trust with their matchup against Zebby Matthews. I took the Orioles. They were +105 earlier, but it's +102 now. Get that plus money while you can, because I do think in a few hours it's going to flip to them being a price that you have to lay here in this situation. I'm also going to take another favorite in the Detroit Tigers. Framber Valdez is minus 131, taking on Foster Griffin, plus 109 in the Guardians. Total in this game is 8. Here is the problem for Foster Griffin, and I think this is why Washington traded him instead of giving him a contract. Foster Griffin was a heralded prospect a while back. He went to Asia, refined his craft, came back, and is having a fantastic rookie campaign at 30 years old. But I do think Washington saw the rubber meeting the road eventually for a guy that just doesn't miss bats. And Foster Griffin right now is pitching to way too much contact, and it's lefty on lefty, and I like the Detroit offense more than Cleveland's. The Tigers are 16th in OPS against lefties this year. Guardians are 28th. We're talking bottom three in the league, right? Bottom two in the league. And Framber Valdez stepped up since Scooble's been traded, coming off a really good performance. I think he starts to pitch like the ace they thought that they were signing in the offseason. Over his last two starts, 14 innings, 2 earned runs, 11 strikeouts for him. Give me the Tigers, the offense that I trust more. Give me the pitcher in Framber Valdez, who was acquired to help them get to the promised land as the season went on. I like the Tigers at minus 131 right now on that money line. I'm also going to go under 7.5 with the Red Sox and the Blue Jays. Ooh, it's at 7 right now here. I'll see if I can find a 7.5 before I officially lock that one in. But Ranger Suarez against Jose Soriano. The Red Sox bats have certainly cooled off here, losing 4 in a row for the first time since June. Boston's minus 126 is a favorite. Soriano and the Jays plus 104 at home. Total is 7. Toronto's 30th in OPS against lefties, and Suarez has great numbers this year against Toronto. So back on July 26th, he had 4 shutout innings, 6 strikeouts. On April 24th, 8 innings of shutout baseball and 10 strikeouts against the Blue Jays. I think the track record's there. I think the lack of a punch against lefties is there. They're the worst in baseball in terms of putting the bat on the ball and making things happen. And then Soriano was really strong in his first start joining the Blue Jays. 4 2/3, 1 earned, 3 strikeouts. He didn't go as deep as you'd like into the game, but at the same point in time, I don't think the Boston bats are going to get to him here. Give me the under 7.5 if we can find it. Looks like it's 8 at Circa. I love the under 8 here at Circa. And then finally, I'm going to take a flyer on a dog, and this one's moved in our favor. So the Mets and Zach Thornton on the road in Atlanta. Tyler Molly is minus 162 as a favorite. Originally, Zach Thornton, the lefty rookie, was plus 143. It's now reversed. He's now plus 134. 8.5 is the total. Tyler Molly had an incredible debut with the Braves, his first start since being acquired. He had 9 strikeouts, 6 innings of shutout baseball against the Yankees of all teams. Well, when he saw the Mets earlier in the year back in April, he allowed 5 earned in 5 innings. I do believe that Tyler Molly is closer to that guy than he is the guy that beat up on the Yankees in his first start in a Braves uniform. Zach Thornton, he's been really solid. 1 bad start against Miami. He has seen Atlanta before, which does sometimes concern me. But in that start, he was great. 6 1/3, 3 earned, 5 strikeouts. Back on July 27th, I'll be a little risky here just because I'm trying to find some dogs that are worth looking at. And I think Thornton is a really solid pitcher, and the Mets are playing good baseball since basically trading away their best bullpen pieces at the trade deadline. So give me the Mets at a plus price. Right now it is plus 134. Stay with VSiN all day long as we got you covered. We'll get you ready for all the preseason action coming up on Thursday. We've got baseball covered. We have training camp news. A lot to get to with college football right around the corner. It gets started every day at 7 a.m. Eastern time with VSiN by the books. Dave Ross, Jensen Lewis, they hand the baton off to a numbers game. Gil Alexander, Kelly Bidlin, and then it's prop points with Nick Whalen and Jeff Erickson at 1 p.m. Eastern. I'm Dustin Sweetelson. I'll see you next time on VSiN, the Sports Betting Network.
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3: 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Tarek Skubal made his debut as a Dodger at Wrigley. Wasn't a bad outing. Took the loss. You know, the bigger issue here is the Dodgers have been losing a little more frequently than you've come to expect there. You've got a couple of teams, front offices, who are pushing back on the narrative that nobody wanted to go and offer up more than the Dodgers did to the Tigers. The Braves have talked about this. The Tigers, they're sensitive because people didn't think they got their money's worth for Tarek Skubal. 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You're going to have to go through the Dodgers if you're the Brewers or the Braves. So why not add and then subtract from the Dodgers?
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17: The Minnesota Vikings named Kyler Murray as their starting quarterback this year over J.J. McCarthy. Bears safety Kobe Bryant, ex of Seattle, will miss 4 to 6 months after knee surgery last week. The NBA season openers in October will include the 76ers at New York. In the WNBA, Indiana was a 106-92 winner over New York. In tennis, Coco Gauff won her quarterfinal in Toronto. Baseball's late game in L.A. went to the Dodgers in 10 innings, beating Kansas City 5-4. Starter Blake Snell, just off the injured list, struck out 10 in his 6 innings of work. The Reds won in 10 innings at the White Sox 5-4. Detroit beat Cleveland 6-4. The Tigers now just 2.5 games back of the White Sox for the lead in the AL Central. The Yankees sent Seattle to a 5th straight loss 4-1. Boston lost its 4th in a row, this time 5-3 at Toronto. Tampa Bay won its 8th straight 12-4 at the A's.
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29: Partly cloudy with fog overnight with a slight chance for storms. Lows around 64. Easterly winds around 5 miles per hour. Partly cloudy again Wednesday. High of 83. I'm meteorologist Paul Frombly with your weatherology forecast on 95.3 and 99.1 The Score. Right now, 70.
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8: Circa Sportsbook in downtown Las Vegas. I'm Dustin Sweetelson, and I'm fired up for our next conversation. We've got Circa royalty here because you saw him probably earlier in the week with Paul Howard on Follow the Money, but we got to dive more into the history here of our next guest. He is known as Love My Baxter. You can find him on X at DGFL9. This is as sharp of a resume as you could possibly have in today's betting landscape. 2 winning entries into the first ever Circa Survivor in 2020, 2025 a year ago, champion with the Circa Grandissimo. Todd joins us now, but we'll go by Love My Baxter. What's up, buddy? How we doing?
33: What's up, man? How are you? Thanks for the invite, man. Appreciate it, buddy.
8: No, thanks for doing this. I want to get into your story a bit because, you know, there's a lot of people listening that hear us pump up these contests, how much fun they are, how there's an opportunity to win a lot of money here. But from a betting standpoint, before you ever got into these Circa contests, what was your betting history previously?
33: I dabbled in betting everything, basically, but not a full-on degenerate. But I did gamble. And then my real edge was DFS. Living in Cali, couldn't really gamble. So DFS, FanDuel, and DraftKings, I became real good at that fantasy football style. And then I became real good at best ball. But I gave that up so I can do the Survivor and Circa Millions. But Circa Millions, tough picking five games against the spread. But Survivor, I got a little... I feel like I got an edge, man. I have a nice path, and I stick to the path, and sometimes I have to go opposite, but it's all good, man. I love it.
8: Well, let's talk about that transition then, because going to the Survivor, had you done large-scale Survivor contests before you entered at Circa and won the first year?
33: Never heard of it. One of my buddies from Cali told me about it. I thought it was stupid. It didn't make sense.

0: and I loved it. And the worst thing that can happen is the first year you do something and you win, and then you think you can do it every year. So I'll be entering the contest all the way until I'm dead or I'm broke.
1: well, hold on. You won with two in year one. At what point in the season do you start going, hey, this might be real. Like, this might be legitimate, and I might not need to really think ahead of how I'm going to handle this strategically.
0: I started with three, and I don't know if you know my story, but I'll tell everybody. I started with three, and then first 10 weeks, I put all three on one team, and then all of a sudden, I decided week 11, put two on one team, one on another team, and the one on the other team lost, and I said, I'm not doing that never again. I'm not splitting. So the rest of the contest, I put all two on one team, went all the way through. So I just rolled with it, man, and felt good, and my handicap and my eyeball test was good, and I went all the way through, bro, and I won, and I bought a brand-new Corvette. I don't know if you guys know my story, but I bought a brand-new Corvette with my money.
1: Yep. I saw that. Well, two entries all the way through. Did you have partners in those, or was it just solo, you by yourself?
0: Solo, no partners.
1: So you won two entries by yourself. That is impressive, dude.
0: Most definitely.
1: Todd's in studio. One, two entries into the first ever Circa Survivor contest. Love My Baxter is his team name. He's back for this year. But also, let's go back to last year, man. Circa Grandissimo. You find out that that's a new thing that Derek Stevens unveils here. He's always pushing the envelope, right? You immediately jump into that thing with a group of people?
0: Yeah, we were called the Dream Team. It was a lot of people that won either Survivor or Millions.
1: Ah.
0: So I got hit up Spooky Express, Tony, Gerberfly. So they hit me up, and I put in 8%, and it was interesting, man. A lot of alphas in that room.
1: Yeah.
0: And, yeah, thank God everybody was from a different part of the state, and we didn't meet in person because we probably would have threw down.
1: Well, what was the process like for you as a group? Because I'm sure there's a lot of people who are going to join Survivor in a group. I know a lot of people that I know, they get in with a bunch of different people, and they hope that they can have a couple of those tickets alive as the season goes on. How did you guys organize to come up with what you were going to do each and every week? Because you mentioned it. It's a lot of alphas. It's a lot of sharp people who have won a lot of big contests. What did you guys do to get together to choose your team each week?
0: Basically, we had a meeting, like a Zoom meeting. Everybody logged on, and we all saw each other. And we had about a half an hour to 45 minutes round table. Went around in a circle. Who do you like? Why do you like it? Blah, blah, blah. And then afterwards, the two captains would meet solo rest of the week, and they would decide what they want to do. And maybe, you know, on the back channels, maybe give us a call individually. What do you guys think? Blah, blah, blah. But other than that, I knew that I had a certain percentage. I knew that I wasn't the captain, and I just gave my honest opinion who I like. And I knew that they can listen to me, and they're going to roll with me, or they're going to roll with somebody else. And as a team player, I had to roll with it.
1: Well, you guys walked away with $1.15 million, I believe, at the end of that thing. And how many guys wound up being in your group?
0: I think it was about 10 to 12. We had some people that got in the middle of the season. We had some people that got in the beginning and then decided to sell certain percentages and shares. But, yeah, man, it was like 10 people, and we got lucky, man. You know, a lot of luck involved, man. I'm not going to say it's all skill.
1: No, 100%. Anyone who does any of these, you could have the greatest angle in the history of angles, and it'll blow up in your face every single time, it feels like. It's usually about making sure you don't find that one landmine each week than it is finding the right winner. That feels like the strategy. Now, were there any really contentious weeks where you guys were split on who you wanted to go with?
0: Yeah, there was one week where we kind of went off the grid, and it was out of the country game, Minnesota.
1: Ooh.
0: Minnesota and somebody, I forgot what week that was, and I don't know if it was overtime or last second field goal, I forgot, but nobody picked that team but us, and yeah, man, we got through, and I thought technically going into after Thanksgiving, we had Philly against the Bears, and I thought for sure all the favorites went down Thanksgiving. We were looking real good, man, and Philly lost, man, so we tied with two other groups.
1: Minnesota had two international games. They lost by three to Pittsburgh, and they beat Cleveland 21-17 before their bye.
0: That was it. I think it was Wentz that went all the way down the field in the fourth quarter. I think it was Wentz with Minnesota, man. Yeah.
1: You won life-changing money because of Carson Wentz in 2026. As a guy who knows that area well, that's crazy.
0: Horrible, man.
1: That's crazy.
0: Yeah. And I won my Survivor the first year with Alex Smith.
1: Oh my God.
0: I'm a Niner fan. Sunday night, Alex Smith versus Philly.

0: out the whole season and then make adjustments every week on injuries and different paths that those teams can end up winning. Why are you going to use a good team this week when the starting quarterback went down on a great team and now that team's horrible? I'm going to use that team and save that other team for later on. Also, you don't want to be on the top team every week, because if you're on the top team, the majority of people are eventually going to lose. It's just like gambling on games. If you know 90% of the people are on one team, I'm not going on that team. There's a reason this circa keeps the lights on at night. We're paying for it. So I want to be off the grid and not be with everyone. Zig and zag.
1: Yeah, there's a little risk involved in the skill where it's worth looking at some alternate teams, because down the road, those teams are going to be super popular, probably the best teams, which you want to save for when you need them later on in the season. So I totally understand that. Now, you mentioned you bought a Corvette. How did life change after the first time you won with those first two entries?
0: I'm a regular guy, man. So I got a nice car. I never really had a nice car. Didn't really change too much because I'm an old fat guy. So, you know, I'm married with kids. I'm bald. So, you know, it's just a nice car. You know what I mean? And us old guys like Corvettes. It's an old guy's car. But other than that, no, man, I keep everything as perspective, and thank God I won, and no cockiness, no ego, but, I'm real competitive. I would say Michael Jordan style, Kobe Bryant. I'm a killer. I want to win. If you came over to my house and we played some Madden, I would want to beat you, Dustin.
1: Yeah.
0: And if we played one game of Madden and you said, I got to go home for dinner, I would say, no, let's run it back.
1: Yeah, but that's the mind. If you're going to be in something at this big of a scale and the stakes are this big, that should be the mindset. Because, look, you are someone who had success in DFS, but this is an everyman's contest. And you've won it three times now. That is a crazy statement. How do you feel about entering this year? What's the strategy for entries into each Survivor? And you're going to be back in Grandissimo?
0: Decimo, I got 2 shares already. Dream Team, ooh, we're going to run it back. And then I got 10. I signed up today for Survivor out here. And then I did 1 at Westgate. And I feel good, man. Just something about this year feels special. I kind of zoned out and disconnected from all the other sports. So now, since this documentary has been going on, I've been watching every Wednesday, and I'm ready to rock and roll, man. I've been on top of it, and my sleeper pick week one right now is the Raiders. Ooh. I love the Raiders week one. Miami's going to be the worst team in the league,
1: yep,
0: besides Arizona, and the Raiders are going to be bad too, but that's what I'm talking about. You want to use a team that you're not going to use again. Let everybody pick the Chargers, and meanwhile, if the Chargers win and I pick the Raiders, I got the Chargers in my back pocket for later on.
1: And you got 10 tickets, right? You got 10 options here, so you don't have to use all of them on that one play, right?
0: I don't want to use it, but like I said, man.
1: Oh, you like it.
0: That's the way I roll, man.
1: Oh, you like it.
0: Go big, go home.
1: Oh, I love this. Well, I knew you were going to be awesome just because you DM'd me one early morning when I was filling in for Gil. You're like, hey, I found better odds for you on this play you want in on. And I was like, you know what? This guy speaks my language. Todd, love my Baxter. We will be watching all season long, seeing if you can make it 3. If you win 3 times, I don't know, four times technically, because you won 2 in the first year, 1 last year. I don't know if anyone's had this much success in these contests at Circa other than you.
0: Yeah, it would be nice, man, because the first year was 150 G's, last year was 80, but yeah, man, I need real money. That's paper money, man. That's,
1: oh,
0: that's pizza money, as Mitch and Polly would say. That's pizza money, man. I need to step my game up. I don't know about this Corvette, but maybe a Porsche, but we'll see what happens, man.
1: Todd's coming for the title, trying to get another big check from Derek Stevens. Thanks for dropping by, dude. That was
0: thanks
1: awesome.
0: Thanks for the invite, man.
1: All right, when we return, we will start looking ahead to the baseball card for Wednesday's action. 3 up, 3 down. That's on the other side of Cashing Out.
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11: It's Cashing Out. I'm Dustin Sweetelson coming to you from the Circus Sportsbook in downtown Las Vegas. Still to come on the program, you are an hour and 15 minutes away from professional handicapper Scott Spreitzer, his win total bets in the National Football League that he is looking at before we get started there. 15 minutes from now, Ted Wynn from The Athletic. Awesome when it comes to breaking down film. Offense is on the rise. Defense is on the rise. Systems that jump out to him coming into this year with some new offensive coordinators in the fold. But right now, I want to get you situated where we stand with baseball because some late night drama currently brewing in Major League Baseball. Let's go out to Arizona, where we have got a 3-2 ball game. Rockies with the lead, ninth inning. There are two outs, and I believe we about to get the third out? I think we're about to get the third out. That is it. Jordan Romano strikes out Tim Tawa, and that does it. 3-2. Rockies get the win, a comeback win at that. How about that? If someone has a number on what the Rockies were during that game, when they were down 2-0 early, they came all the way back to win 3-2. So they were plus 154 before the game started. We go under the total of 9. But the reason why they came back was Ketel Marte and Corbin Carroll both homered in the first couple innings here. Marte's 21st, Carroll 17th. Kyle Karros hit a home run for Colorado to give them the lead. They wind up victorious. Karros was around 8.5-1 to hit a dinger in this game. Nice win by Colorado, and that's huge because looking at the wild card standings in the National League, you have Arizona fighting off some people right now, although they are currently a half game up on Philly, who lost to St. Louis today. We were actually on the Cardinals, plus 150. San Diego took care of business, dominated Milwaukee today. And those two teams, Philly and San Diego, they are behind Arizona. Although, does that include tonight's game? I don't know if this has been finalized into the standings just yet. I think I said earlier in the show they were a half game up. But either way, that's where we stand with the wild card situation. So Arizona losing that gives Philadelphia a bit of a mulligan there, right? Gets them off the hook with their loss on the road to Andre Pallant, of all people, and the St. Louis Cardinals. Also currently in action, the Royals with did they just tie it up against the Dodgers? While I'm talking about this other game, Kansas City in the 8th just drove in a run. It's 3-3 right now. How about this? Evan Phillips being taken out of this game. Dude, do you remember a couple years ago, that guy was hyped up to be their next closer He stinks. I mean, he's not healthy a lot, but he also isn't good. Good God. Evan Phillips allows two earned in a third of an inning of work. He's got a 5.73 ERA on the season. Was it Salvador Perez who drove in the run? Salvador Perez with a couple of RBIs tonight. He's 1-for-3. Kansas City ties it up in the eighth. What are we looking at in-game on the number? Because, look, I'm glad I didn't look at that under. When we were thinking about it earlier, I just had a weird feeling runs would start happening. Dodgers minus 129. Royals are plus 112. I'll take the Dodgers. I know it's weird with how things are going right now, but Kansas City's bullpen is so bad. If the deeper this game goes, more of an advantage to LA. Now, it's not like Tanner Scott and Edwin Diaz have looked all that good lately, but I just have to side with the bats for the Dodgers, and the bullpen has to be better on their side of things. I don't know why my voice squeaked like that. I sound like the middle Brady brother. Which one is that? Greg Brady's the oldest. Bobby's the youngest. Who's the middle? I got to look this up before we get the actual bet in. Brady Bunch brothers. Someone out there is listening like, how do you not know? Peter. I sound like Peter in that song that he sang where he's going through puberty. Either way, I would like a piece of the Dodgers right now. We need a late night sweat. We went 4-1 today, okay? Maybe I'm going to give some of that back. Maybe I just want to have a little bit of fun here. Sue me. Dodgers minus 130 is going to be the play in game once we get this thing in. Is that the last game currently in action? No. Giants up on the Astros 4-1. That game's in the ninth inning, though. It's basically curtains as far as that one is concerned. So we'll keep you posted on what happens with Dodgers Royals, but let's start to shift gears, look ahead to what's to come on the Wednesday card in Major League Baseball. We do it every night here with three up, three down. Basically attacking which pitchers are on a good run, which pitchers are on a fade spot with how they've been performing lately. And as far as three up is concerned, Drew Rasmussen's probably not going to be able to win Cy Young in the American League, but he's probably going to finish third. And over his last four starts, he has been brilliant for the Rays. 25 innings pitched, a .72 ERA. Strikeouts are up from on the season at this rate. 32 strikeouts in 25 innings and a .76 whip. Tampa Bay continues their series in Sacramento coming up here. I don't see odds on that one up right now. See, this is the annoying part about doing it the night before. Let me see. Tampa Bay at, find it, at the A's. Rasmussen versus Perkins. There's no line currently available. You don't love that he's pitching in a bandbox where, you know, a ball that might be an out in another stadium could leave the building, but Rasmussen strikeouts with the way the rate's looking right now, 25 innings, 32 Ks, he's normally like sub an inning this year. I'd consider the strikeout prop depending on what the number is, obviously. Next pitcher to highlight here in three up, it's pretty remarkable. David Peterson, since joining the Cubs, has been tremendous. Four starts for him. His last four starts, he's got a 1.52 ERA. He's got 18 strikeouts, 23 and two-thirds, still doesn't miss a ton of bats. 101 whip, he has been very, very good. David Peterson has been for the Chicago Cubs. And that's worth noting here. When you factor in the additions of Gausman, the additions of Clay Holmes, who he's familiar with from his time in New York, they're in Washington taking on the Nationals. Now, Washington is great against lefties. That is just something worth noting here. While Peterson is red hot, I don't know if I'd be willing to back Miles Michaelis on the other side at a plus price, but I would be a little trepidatious just because the Nats have familiarity and they're so good against lefties this season. As a fly ball at Dodger Stadium out to center field, did he drop that or is that on the transfer? Hang on. I think it was on the transfer. But the runner from second is going to score on a tag up. Oh my God, the Royals just took the lead. Hold on. I need to see this again. Andy Páez in center field. He goes back. Did he drop? He's shaking his head. I think he dropped it because there's two outs. I couldn't tell initially if that was him dropping it or him transferring, throwing it in. But if that was the second out and he dropped it, it kicked away from him, the runner scored from second. That's unacceptable. Like, that is just absolutely unacceptable. Hold on. What just happened here? Because that is a weird play. The camera angle is horrendous. They're trying to see if the guy tagged up or not from second. But if that's a drop, then he doesn't need to tag up. But I do think, it counts. 4-3 Royals with the lead, 4-3. Wow. That is quite a turn of events. We could have waited. We could have gotten a good number on the Dodgers because right now in the betting market, Los Angeles is plus 173. We laid $1.30. We're not dead, okay? This Royals bullpen is so bad. They have no one to trust at the end of games. But anyway, back to David Peterson. Taking on the Nationals tomorrow. Jackson Kent opens, then it's Miles Michaelis. The Cubs are minus 163, plus 135 with the Nats. I'd lean over 9.5 in that game. Finally, in three up, our last pitcher we're going to highlight here. Let's go to Shane Baz of the Baltimore Orioles. And Baz has been really good over his last five. How about a 2.15 ERA, over a strikeout per inning, a 1.13 ERA for him as the Baltimore Orioles continue their series on the road at Minnesota. And they're facing Zebby Matthews, who's just a fade for me. I know he has better numbers at home, but I would love a piece of this Orioles offense against a guy in Zebby Matthews who allows a ton of contact, but more importantly, a pitcher who's running red hot and Shane Baz on the road. Orioles are minus 104. Minnesota's actually favored minus 115. Total's 9. I bet plus 105 earlier today on Baltimore. If you can get a plus price, look for that because I think Baltimore's the better side in the matchup here on Wednesday. I had to get my days right. Now three down. Let's look at the pitchers that might be fade-worthy coming into the Wednesday slate of games. And we will look at Luis Castillo of the Chicago White Sox first. Luis Castillo, over his last three starts, 7.31 ERA for him. And he only has 10 strikeouts in his last 16 innings pitched. And a 1.63 whip for him, facing his former team, the Reds, Rhett Lauder on the other side. Total's 9 in that game. I would lean over. I'm considering the over. I'm not great at identifying overs in baseball, but that feels like a spot where both pitchers could struggle against offenses that can score between the Reds and the White Sox. Our other three-down pitcher, Foster Griffin. Look, he was running great when the year started up until about a month ago. Now the guy who the Nats refused to give a big contract to is starting to get hit because he allows too much contact. Only 13 strikeouts in his last 23 innings pitched, an ERA at almost 6, and a 1.57 whip. I don't want to back the Cleveland Guardians with Foster Griffin on the bump coming up here on Wednesday. They face the Tigers, where you can get Framber Valdez at minus 131. I do like the Tigers coming up on Wednesday. And then the last pitcher, this is a guy that you're never really looking to back. Ryan Feltner of the Rockies, over his last four starts, a 9.64 ERA, 12 strikeouts in 18 and two-thirds, and a whip at almost 2, taking on the Diamondbacks on Wednesday. The Circus Survivor documentary is heating up, and tomorrow's episode is called Survival Mode. Week 10 arrives like a wrecking ball. A massive wave of eliminations tears through the field. Players who thought they had it figured out suddenly don't. $18.7 million is on the line. Watch the next episode tomorrow, 9 p.m. Eastern on VSiN. Need to catch up? All episodes are on YouTube right now. Just search for VSiN Live.
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11: Dustin Sweetelson coming at you from the Circa Sportsbook in downtown Las Vegas. We are sweating out a very poorly timed bet on the Los Angeles Dodgers eighth inning. They trail the Royals 4-3. And they do have a runner on first. Kyle Tucker's at the plate. I don't know if that makes me feel better about our situation. I'll keep you updated on that game, the final game of the night here on the baseball slate. But one of my favorite parts about football season is starting to do the deep diving, looking for the information. And one of the guys I trust the most out there is our next guest. He does a tremendous job watching the film, making the information digestible. You can read him over at theathletic.com. He's Ted Wynn, the Athletic NFL senior writer, great film analyst at FB_film analysis. And he joins us now on the Progressive Guest Line. Ted, I know it's football season because I see your face and I see your articles on my feed all day. You're doing an awesome job. And I want to start with some of the topics you've been covering there over at The Athletic. For starters, we've got some offensive coordinators joining a few different places with teams that expect to be contenders in their own right, whether it's division or in their conference. Talk to me about the situation in Tampa with Baker Mayfield. I know he's got the contract dispute, but they bring in Zach Robinson to run the offense. And then in Philadelphia, Jalen Hurts has Sean Mannion calling the plays now. And in Detroit, it's Drew Petzig going from Arizona to call the plays for Jared Goff. Those three coordinator spots, what jumps out to you with them?
20: I mean, with me, Zach Robinson is a guy who I think he has a creative run game. The best part of his offense was his run game in Atlanta, but he had two quarterbacks that really limited him. He had Kirk Cousins, who was coming off the Achilles injury. He couldn't move at all, so they had to get into a pistol just to get him to make sure he gets the handoff to the running backs. And then you had Michael Penix, who really did not want to turn his back to the defense and do play action. They had one of the lowest play action rates in the NFL when they had Michael Penix in there, and that just does not make any sense when you have the run game that they do. So I'm curious to how his offense is going to look like with Baker Mayfield, who has experience running play action, who has experience playing under center, his experience playing many different systems. So I don't think we saw the best out of Zach Robinson in Atlanta, and I'm curious to see what he's going to do with the Buccaneers, who have a lot of talent. They have Bucky Irving, they have Emeka Ebuka, They have Chris Godwin coming back and Baker Mayfield. I don't think he's an elite quarterback, but he's still a very good quarterback that could really expand what you do from a system standpoint. And I think Sean Mannion with the Eagles, to me, is one of the most interesting situations because they're finally making a big departure from their original offense that they had with Shane Steichen when he was the offensive coordinator there. Every single offensive coordinator that came after him ran some version of what Shane Steichen did because that's what Jalen Hurts is comfortable doing, and that's what they had a lot of success doing. But that type of style does not work in the NFL anymore. You have to get under center. You have to throw the ball over the middle of the field. And because they couldn't do those things well last year, they became really predictable. And that's why you have some of what happened last year. And Jalen Hurts is getting older. You know, his running is not as effective as it used to be. So he has to evolve his game. Sean Mannion's going to ask him to do some things that he hasn't really done in the past. So how Jalen Hurts adjusts to Sean Mannion's offense is going to be a huge story in NFL because the Eagles have one of the most talented rosters in the league. And I believe the last team you mentioned was the Detroit Lions. And with the Lions, when I talked to a bunch of defensive coordinators and defensive coaches around the league, I did an article where I had them rank the top 10 play callers. One name that did come up, didn't quite make the top 10 article, was Drew Petzing.
11: Oh, wow.
20: People liked what he did in Arizona. They thought his run game was really creative. They thought he did some cool things as far as, you know, using multiple tight ends and just creative ways to run the ball and some gap scheme stuff. So I'm curious to see how he injects that into the Lions offense that just really needs some stability. Obviously, their center, Cade Mays, being hurt is going to really hamper what they do offensively. But I really think Drew Petzing is going to help take this offense closer to what Ben Johnson had it.
11: That is interesting stuff. Great stuff from Ted Wynn, the Athletic NFL senior writer. Also at FB_film analysis, Just Win podcast. You can check out wherever you get your podcast. You also had a story up on the website at theathletic.com. Top five offensive breakouts for teams. I saw you listed Jacksonville, Denver, the Chargers. Is there one that really stands out where you think this could be a big potential offense this upcoming season?
20: Yeah, I mean, I hate to say it because the Chargers get hyped up every single year, but I really feel like this is the year where the Chargers actually make the leap. Going back to the article that I was talking about with the play callers, Mike McDaniel made the list as one of the top play callers, but there was some different opinions about Mike McDaniel because there's a difference between being a play designer and a play caller. And as far as being a play designer, everyone agrees Mike McDaniel is one of the top minds in the NFL. He has one of the most influential systems. There's a bunch of teams trying to copy systems. There's a bunch of teams trying to copy what he's doing. Ben Johnson says he's going to study his run game. The Giants said they're going to try to implement some of what he's doing. The Vikings hired Frank Smith, his offensive coordinator, to try to add some of their run game to what they're doing. So I really think Mike McDaniel is a perfect fit with the Chargers. He could finally get that run game going. Justin Herbert never really had an offense where there was easy buttons, things to help him. He always had to put so much on his shoulders, and he unraveled in the playoffs, as we've seen. But I want to see him in a system where, you know, he doesn't have to be Superman all the time. And I think Mike Daniels is going to finally deliver that for him with the Chargers. And I'm really excited to see how this offense looks like.
11: Yeah, I'm a Herbert truther still. I still put the blame on other people, not him. So I would love to see him thrive in that system here. And also for McDaniel, compared to Tua, what he's working with now with the ability to make all those throws, you hope it comes to fruition. That was offense. What about defense? Who stands out to you as a potential breakout candidate as a team defense this season?
20: I did write that article, but
11: Dallas and Indy were the headliners.
20: Yeah, with Dallas, it's a different type of breakout because they were like so bad last year where their breakout just needs to be middle of the pack. Like, we're not expecting the Dallas Cowboys to be a top 10 defense, but with their offense, if they are a middle of the pack defense, they're going to be Super Bowl contenders, and I like what they did defensively, but a lot of their additions and the guys that they're going to count on, like Caleb Downs, Malachi Fields, they're rookies, so we don't know exactly what we're going to get out of them. But I do like their upgrade from Matt Eberflus to Christian Parker. I think Christian Parker is a very smart, talented young coach who's going to bring in the Vic Fangio system, which is the most in vogue system now. So you're going from a very archaic system to what, the latest trends that the NFL are doing now. And I think they have a smart coach that's going to implement them. And with Indianapolis, I think Lou Anarumo is one of the top defensive players.

0: college and the league. We saw how good they were when they were healthy last year. They were on a pace to be one of the top defenses in the league before injuries hit. And now they're going to have Shardavius Ward paired up with Sauce Gardner. I think anytime you have two lockdown corners or two very good corners, your defense instantly becomes very viable because you could do so many things. You could play man coverage. You could blitz because you could trust those guys on islands. And, you have both sides locked down. So I'm really excited to see what Lou Anarumo does with this defense and the talent he has on that side of the ball.
1: What do you make of the NFC North? The addition of Kyler Murray, starting quarterback of the Vikings, the Chicago Bears off an 11-win season. The Packers have the Parsons injury, but still plenty of pieces back. And then the Lions are your favorite at plus 170. How do you think things shake out in the NFC North?
0: Yeah, I mean, to me, this is the most interesting division in football. Like, I don't know who would you... Before I start, who would you have as a top division? Do you have the NFC North, or do you think the NFC West is the top division of football?
1: I think the tougher one to call is the North, because I think the Vikings could win it if everything just ran right for them. I can't make the case for Arizona.
0: Yeah, exactly. But then you do have two Super Bowl contenders. Yeah. The Niners are always there, too. But the Cardinals do bring them down a lot. But back to the NFC North, I mean, it's such an interesting division. You have the Bears. We know, Ben Johnson did such a great job there last year. We expect that offense to take another step. Defensively, you don't know what you're going to get. I liked what they did in offseason, but losing Kobe Bryant, their safety, their big free agent signing for 4 to 6 months is huge. I mean, he was supposed to be the stabilizing force for that secondary, help the run defense stop explosive runs. But with him being out, I don't think they made enough changes in the front to really solidify that defense. But the offense is going to be really good, and they're going to play in a lot of high-scoring games. The Vikings with Kyler Murray, I mean, J.J. McCarthy was just such a disaster last year, where I think Kyler Murray, even if you don't believe that Kyler Murray is going to play like a top-10 quarterback, and he has had years where he played like that or produced like that, if he's at least, a viable starter in that offense with Justin Jefferson, Jordan Addison, I think the run game is going to be improved with Frank Smith there. That's going to be a formidable offense. And then you have the defense with Brian Flores. They're always going to be a very tough defense to go against. And the Lions are the favorite, as you mentioned. I think Drew Petzing is going to bring that offense back to where they were. Defensively, there's a ton of questions. You have that Arnold situation where he's no longer with the team. A lot of questions with their secondary, with Kirby Joseph being hurt right now. And the Packers, I think Matt LaFleur is one of the top offensive play callers in the league, and you have Jordan Love there. Christian Watson really came out of his shell. So as long as that offense can keep them afloat until Parsons comes back, that's going to be an interesting team too. So all four
1: Ted
0: teams,
1: Wynn, the athletic.
0: We don't know who's going to win.
1: I appreciate it, buddy. Great.
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1: 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And I like to do that here in the offseason, a segment we call Too High or All Right, All Right, All Right. Is this number too high or is it all right, all right, all right? Tweet us at VSiN Live, at Dustin Sweetelson, and you can email the program, cashingout@VSiN.com. This next play is the second receiving yard prop I'm looking at to add this year in the preseason. And there was a quote that led me to it. Tyler Warren of the Indianapolis Colts, his over-under season-long receiving prop is set at 774.5 yards. Year two with Indy, he was asked about coming into his sophomore campaign. Quote, with Pittman gone, Michael Pittman, he was a huge part of our offense, so there's a lot of opportunity for everybody to get more roles, get more touches. Factor in that Alec Pierce is dealing with an injury in camp. Josh Downs has been banged up. Maybe those things linger. Maybe that's just kind of who those guys are. There is a world where Tyler Warren, who is flying so far under the radar, when about a year and a half ago, we were all pumping this guy up as the number one tight end out of his draft class. Now, Colston Loveland was awesome last year. Tyler Warren was great in his own right. He had 817 yards, right? He had 76 receptions a season ago. And I think in this offense, year number two, he could be getting better. Why is his receiving yard prop lower than his output a year ago, whereas he just said he was fighting for more looks because Michael Pittman was still there in this offense? Also, let's factor in, Daniel Jones went down and got hurt. In the games with Daniel Jones, Tyler Warren averaged 53.8 yards per game. If that's a 17-game average, you extrapolate those numbers out, that is 914.1 yards for Tyler Warren. Why wouldn't I believe he can go over 774.5 when he did so a year ago, even with Jones missing time? based on that production with a healthy Daniel Jones, if he just repeats what he did a year ago, he would only need 14 and a half games to clear this number of 774 and a half. That's why I think this is a good look. I like finding young players, new players in new places. That's why we bet Wandale Robinson. It's a new player in a new place, a young player in Tyler Warren that I don't think the market is respecting enough right now. That's why I like the over. I'd say that number is not too high. Let's go over 774 and a half. You also factor in here, failed to bring this up, schedule for Indianapolis this year. They face some of the worst defenses from last season against tight ends. They have Washington, who was 31st, Pittsburgh, who was 29th, Tennessee twice, who was 23rd. I know it's a new coaching staff, but still the players. Jacksonville twice, who was 22nd. Miami, who was 28th. Cincinnati, who was 32nd. And Cleveland, who was 16th, right around middle of the road. So they will face the 32nd, 31st, 29th, 28th, 23rd twice, and 22nd twice. Eight of their games will be versus bottom 10 defenses from a year ago against the tight end spot. I love Tyler Warren this year to put up big numbers for the Colts. The next bet we're going to look at here in Too High or All Right, All Right, All Right, we're going to go to the college ranks, where I keep talking about it. Well, I finally did the work. The Memphis Tigers are 6-1 to win the American Conference. That is a league that is wide open, right? You have USF with the transition, that entire staff, their best players, all now playing for the Auburn Tigers. Huge move there in the American Conference. And I think that means this league could be ripe for the pickings. Navy is your favorite at +380. UTSA, which, I mean, they're always a good program, 5-1, I understand it. East Carolina's +580, they lost their quarterback. And then it's Memphis at 6-1, Tulane at +680, South Florida at 8-1, and it gets larger from there. I think Memphis is being a bit disrespected. In fact, I think Charles Huff might be the most disrespected guy in college football. All he does is go to programs, turn them around, fix it, move on to the next one. He should probably have a better job than Memphis, but Memphis is a good job. And it does feel like Ryan Silverfield, the last few years there, was just kind of resting on his laurels, going through the motions, not able to get the most out of the talent that he had, which theoretically was probably top two in the league year in and year out. And I really like Charles Huff, 39-25 in five seasons. He's a Nick Saban disciple who has had to earn it every step of the way. His OC, Kevin Decker, comes in from Old Dominion. There's a great quote from a few weeks ago where he's asked why he brought in the offensive coordinator from Old Dominion. Charles Huff says, I don't know him personally. I interviewed him. All I know is every time I turn on their game, they had someone breaking free and running downfield for a touchdown, and he wants a piece of that. To help him run that offense, they brought in a quarterback from Division II, Marcus Stokes. He was at West Florida. I believe West Florida is the Argonauts. We'll look that up. He was a Heartland Hill finalist a year ago. That is the Division II Heisman Trophy. He had 40 total touchdowns. He is a dual threat. Is there a world where Marcus Stokes can have an impact like a Trinidad Chambliss had on the SEC a year ago, using his legs, tossing the ball around in this offense with Memphis? I think that is very, very plausible coming into this year. He is in a quarterback battle with Aaron Noland, who was previously at South Carolina but barely played there. I believe Stokes was told he's going to start. You don't get a guy with that kind of track record, that much success at a lower level, get him to bump up and not give him the job here. I think he's going to take it. He's going to run with it. They brought in running backs from Southern Miss, where Huff was previously, Cincinnati, and Colorado. Wide receivers from Michigan State, a seventh-year guy in Alante Brown, who's a speedster. Another guy from Southern Miss coming in at receiver. And then Brady Kluse, Bryce Dorsey, they returned at those spots for the Memphis Tigers. They have a transfer from Middle Tennessee in Hunter Tipton, who had 411 yards and two touchdowns a year ago for the Blue Raiders. And then defensively, Lance Guidry takes over that side of the football. This guy's had success at a couple different spots. He was at Marshall. He was at Miami. They have some pieces back. They hit the portal to plug some holes here. A safety from Oklahoma State. A corner from Austin Peay, who was all conference at that level a year ago. And then linebacker Jaden Paris, who joined from Florida State. They also have their top tackler back from last season, to Mike Montgomery at linebacker. And they're going to be tested. The reason why I'm not looking at the win total, and I think they could go over their win total, is because week one they open with UNLV. Then week three they go to Boise State. They are not afraid of a challenge. I love seeing that, but more importantly in the American, when this thing's that wide open and they have this much talent with this much experience coming in, I'm going to take a flyer on them at 6-1. Is that number too high or all right, all right, all right for you? Do you want to get down with me on the Memphis Tigers to win the American Conference? And then next here, Offensive Player of the Year. We talked about it yesterday, it's not often a player from a losing team wins this award. And it's going to be a challenge if they're going to contend. But there's one guy that I think a lot of us look at and say, if someone's going to be on a bad team and contend for this award, if things go right, could that be Devon Achan of the Miami Dolphins? His head coach, Jeff Hafley, went on the Rich Eisen show and talked about how he prefers to use his running back in year one.
15: Will you allow about the amount of touches Devon Achan is going to get?
20: I just gave Achan a heads up this morning and told him he better be in good shape, because I told him there might be some games where I have to pick him up and carry him back into the locker room because he's going to be so tired. And I told him I don't ever want to see one of these head taps all year. And he looked me right in the eye and said, you'll never get that head tap from me. I said, don't worry, buddy. After you touch the ball 40, 45 times, I might have to pick you up and I'll carry you back into the locker room.
1: Hey, he could say that all he wants. The problem is he needs to be winning to use his running back. You abandon the run when you're losing. He's a great receiver out of the backfield, is Devon Achan. But the reality is there's a reason why the last 10 winners have been on teams that have won between 11 and 14 games. Zero of the last 12 have been on teams that won 10 games or fewer. He will be more of a feature back. He had 1,350 yards on the ground last year in 16 games. He's great at catching the ball out of the backfield. But is he going to do better than Bijan Robinson did last year? And Bijan Robinson didn't win this award on an 8-9 team. How many games is Miami going to be competitive in? How many times are they going to be using him in the fourth quarter? It's almost like if you're going to bet him 60-1 offensive player of the year, you have to factor in that there's going to be games he only plays or only makes an impact in three quarters here. I like that the offense is based around him and Malik Willis's legs. And I think they're going to run a lot of RPO there. But I don't know how you win, how you are competitive, and how this guy could put up crazy statistics if you're losing by multiple scores when it matters. Instead, if I was going to bet Devon Achan this year, instead of 60-1, which is just a donation, I'd rather go over 974.5 rushing yards for him. He had 907 back in 2024, while, you know, he had Mostert and Jalen Wright in that lineup as well. I'm not in love with this situation, no matter what Jeff Hafley tries to say on the Rich Eisen show. But if I'm going to bet a future on Achan, I'd lean the over on his rush yards, but that's probably something I'm going to avoid. Do you think that's worth the flyer at 61, or do you side with me? That number is just a little bit sketchy, and I'm not willing to bet it. Football's back. Some of the best betting opportunities of the year. They start in the NFL preseason. 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
27: 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I mean, he is just, he doesn't come off as chauvinistic. He doesn't come off as arrogant in any way. He's who you picture a superstar to be. 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He had too much say, and he didn't know how to use that say to steer the Bucks in the right direction. 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And this became kind of a head case inside, internally. We can sit here on the outside and say that's all Doc Rivers for setting the culture, which we've said multiple times. But it also falls on your superstar franchise guy, Giannis Antetokounmpo, inside. 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
4: The Minnesota Vikings named Kyler Murray as their starting quarterback this year over J.J. McCarthy. Bears safety Kobe Bryant, ex of Seattle, will miss 4 to 6 months after knee surgery last week. The NBA season openers in October will include the 76ers at New York. In the WNBA, Indiana was a 106-92 winner over New York, and tennis Coco Gauff won her quarterfinal in Toronto. Baseball's late game in L.A. went to the Dodgers in 10 innings, beating Kansas City 5-4. Starter Blake Snell, just off the injured list, struck out 10 in his 6 innings of work. The Reds won in 10 innings at the White Sox 5-4. Detroit beat Cleveland 6-4. The Tigers now just 2.5 games back of the White Sox for the lead in the AL Central. The Yankees sent Seattle to a 5th straight loss 4-1. Boston lost its 4th in a row, this time 5-3 at Toronto. Tampa Bay won its 8th straight 12-4 at the A's.
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8: Partly cloudy with fog overnight with a slight chance for storms. Lows around 64. Easterly winds around 5 miles per hour. Partly cloudy again Wednesday. High of 83. I'm meteorologist Paul Frobley with your weatherology forecast on 95.3 and 99.1 The Score. Currently, it's 69 degrees.
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1: Yeah, buddy, it's VSiN, the Sports Betting Network. I'm Dustin Sweetelson, hanging out with you all night long from the Circus Sportsbook in downtown Las Vegas. You look at the calendar, we're approaching the middle of August. What does that mean? That means it's time to get ready for your fantasy drafts. We need to find some more player futures to sweat out all season long. There's no one better to do that with than our next guest. He's Howard Bender. He's a legend in the game. He's the head of content over at FantasyAlarm.com. You can check him out on X at RotoBuzzGuy. And he joins us now on the Progressive Guest Line. Howard, it's great to see you. I know that means it's football season's here. And before we get to some of the plays you like, I'm just curious. I was just talking about Devon Achane, where Jeff Hafley came out today and said he's going to run him into the ground, essentially, and carry him off the field. Where are you at with him in fantasy drafts this year? Because I got to tell you, I love the player, but I am terrified that they're not going to be running the ball in the fourth quarter a lot of these games. Am I overthinking that? And should I be looking to get a guy like Devon Achane on my rosters this year?
30: The thing that you have to like about Achane is that he's on the field no matter whether they're winning or losing. Because if they're losing, they're in passing mode and they're going to do dump offs to Achane on the regular. If Malik Willis even can, you know, look downfield. So I don't mind Achane as a play. My problem is, if you're a defensive coordinator, what are you doing to face Miami? You know, you're selling out to stop Devon Achane, and then you're putting a spy on Willis, because there really are no. I mean, who are we worried about? Malik yeah. Washington, Greg Dulcich, Jalen Tolbert. I mean, none of these names are even remotely threatening. So, you know, that's the concern that I have. Achane's going like really early in the second round, sometimes late first, just depending on whether or not, you know, you saw more running backs go in the earlier part of the round. But I think that's kind of where he is. It's where he belongs. I'm just a little gun shy of it. I would much rather take a guy like Chase Brown, who yeah. I know is going to be sitting there, you know, running the football at the end of the game when they're trying to chew the clock up a little bit.
1: I'm just curious, as someone who does so many of these drafts, a lot of them at a high level with some of the best people to ever do it in the country, Have you noticed on your roster any trends? Guys that like, well, I guess I'm all in on this guy this year because he appears on just about every team. Who are some of the guys that Howard Bender just finds himself consistently drafting each time you do it?
30: It's kind of funny. All right, so, you know, a couple of little flag plants, I guess. If I'm picking at the tail end of the first round, I'm double tapping the running back position. You're getting your choices of guys like James Cook, Omarion Hampton, Ashton Jeanty, Chase Brown. These are the guys who are sitting there, you know, Devon Achane, I think. I don't know if I said him or not, but you're looking at like four or five guys, running backs who are there. What we're seeing as far as ADP trends go is that, you know, we're falling back into a running back heavy situation. 2023, it was all about the wide receivers and it was about the zero running back draft strategy. Now we're kind of tilting back towards seeing, you know, a lot more of a heavy running back strategy because we didn't see running backs get hurt. I think you're fine if you grab two running backs like that early, like a Hampton and a Chase Brown or a Jeanty and a Chase Brown, and you do that, and then you go back to the wide receiver spot. So where I'm kind of fishing this year, all right, the guys who I'm all in on are Ashton Jeanty. I'm all in on Zay Flowers. I'm giving Kyle Pitts another run at the tight end position. And then quarterback-wise, I'm really kind of locking into Justin Herbert for the most part. Him, Trevor Lawrence, that kind of area.
1: All right, let's talk about some of those guys from a betting perspective now. We're chatting with Howard Bender, FantasyAlarm.com, head of content, at RotoBuzzGuy on X. Let's start with Zay Flowers, because I'm very intrigued. He got paid just about a week ago, making a ton of money here. This is a guy that is a burner that I feel like Baltimore hasn't totally unlocked his potential. His season-long prop is 974.5 receiving yards. You think he can go over this number this year, Howard?
30: I do, actually. I very much believe in him. I think he's a very talented receiver. To your point, he has been underutilized in this Baltimore Ravens offense. But now you've got Declan Doyle coming over from Chicago. He's been working under Ben Johnson for the last couple of seasons. He's bringing Ben Johnson's offense over to the Ravens, which is going to be great for like Derrick Henry as well. But, you know, he's basically, you're putting Zay Flowers into that Amon-Ra St. Brown role, right? He's the slot flanker. You're going to have on one side, you're going to have a big split end, whether it's Rashad Bateman or the kid, I can't even remember now, the name of the rookie in Baltimore that
1: Lane.
30: Everybody's in
1: Jacoby Lane.
30: Jacoby Lane. Thank you. So, yeah, I mean, I think that, you know, with that offensive scheme, the way it's kind of set up, I think Zay Flowers is really going to ball out and see a ton of targets in this one here. You know, they might try to lean a little bit on the tight end again, like, you know, they've done with Loveland back in Chicago, like they did with Laporta. But it's Mark Andrews, and I don't think he's really holding it that much. So I think that Zay Flowers really mops up on the target share.
1: Now, between us, if one of us just happened to be in an offline draft right now and needed a wide receiver too and had targeted DJ Moore, Zay Flowers, Garrett Wilson, Luther Burden as potentially that wide receiver too, of those four, Moore, Zay Flowers, Garrett Wilson, Luther Burden, who would you prefer?
30: Well, I'm definitely taking Zay Flowers over those other guys. I'm 100% in on Zay Flowers there. The next guy who I actually really like is DJ Moore. DJ Moore had one of his most productive seasons ever with Joe Brady at the helm in Carolina. And now he's sitting there in Buffalo, and he's supposed to take on that role, that alpha receiver role that Josh Allen really needs. Joe Brady is always about like the cogs in the machine and being interchangeable and the short crossing routes. He's really, I feel like he's learned that they do need that dominant presence for somebody that Josh Allen can rely on, not just for, you know, the short crossing routes, but for somebody he can take deep downfield as well. So I'm actually kind of bullish on DJ Moore here, number two out of that group of four that you gave me.
1: I love it. Howard Bender helping me out in my draft that I'm currently doing right now. That was not a hypothetical. That was a very real situation. How about Justin Herbert with Mike McDaniel now calling the plays? Season-long passing yard prop, 3,650.5 yards. Are you bullish on what he can do right now?
30: Yeah, I in all honesty, I don't know why the number is this low for Justin Herbert. I really don't, because he's gone over this number in every season. I mean, are they thinking that, you know, it's Harbaugh and it's, you know, going to be a run first scheme? I mean, McDaniel loves to utilize the run to set up the pass. And I think that he's going to do amazing things for Omari and

0: roster. He did run for 975 yards. Howard, help me understand, how is the season-long prop 974.5 yards, as if he can't do that with a better team around him this year? How do you want to play Ashton Jeanty?
1: Well, again, that's another one right there. And I mean, I think that that line is incredibly low. And I think that it's, you know, there's a lot of, you know, reputation of the Raiders, and whether or not, you know, I think maybe there's that some concern there that maybe the Raiders defense isn't ready to hold up. And maybe, you know, they're worried about the Raiders not running out the clock. The thing that I love is that Kubiak and Dennison run the football no matter what, whether they're winning or whether they're losing. They never abandon the run, and I think you have to respect that. I mean, it is surprising to see. Maybe they say sophomore slump. Maybe he regresses. Maybe it's a new book. Maybe it's a new seat. I don't know, but I think it's definitely too low for Jeanty, and I'm smashing the over on that. Kubiak and Dennison, for years, dating back to when it was Gary Kubiak and Rick Dennison, they were churning out 1,000-yard rushers off of, like, the most random dudes. Remember, I don't know if I'm, you know, dating myself here, but in the 90s, it was like Mike Anderson, Orlandis Gary, Ruben Drones. Like, these guys were complete no-names that Kubiak and Dennison's system just turned into 1,000-yard rushers. You can go through Arian Foster, you know, Steve Slayton, Dalvin Cook. You know, this system really works for running back. So, I don't know why the number is this low in Vegas. Is it a trap? I don't think so.
0: Howard, one last one before we let you go. We got about 90 seconds. Travis Etienne, are we avoiding him completely in fantasy, or is it just season-long prop you don't like him to go over?
1: I kind of don't really like him in fantasy either. I don't think he fits Kellen Moore's scheme. Kellen Moore likes to use a power run, use the run to set up the pass, right? You've got Alvin Kamara, who's still there. And what it seems like that they're doing as far as touches go, or that Etienne or Etienne, however you want to pronounce it these days, you know, he's getting the early down work, the between the tackles guy. He's not built like that. Kellen Moore also doesn't like to throw to his running back. So is he going to pick up, you know, extra work on the passing game? No, probably not. Is he going to be able to withstand going between the tackles on the regular? No, probably not. I'm out on him in fantasy. And, you know, I mean, I'll bet the unders when they start showing me his rushing and receiving yards.
0: He is Howard Banner. Check him out, fantasyalarm.com, at RotoBuzzGuy on X. I really, really appreciate you doing this tonight. I look forward to chatting throughout the season. Your work is tremendous. Those angles were awesome. Thanks for the time, Howard.
1: Oh, dude, always a pleasure to get to join you here, Dustin. Appreciate it very much. Thanks for the time.
0: That is awesome stuff from a legend in the game, Howard Bender. 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
9: Salsa dancing into the night here on Cashing Out. I'm Dustin Sweetelson. Thanks for hanging out with us, however you may be tuning in. 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Still to come on the show. 15 minutes from now, Scott Spreitzer, legend. Legendary handicapper, one of the originators, Stardust Line back in the day. He will be with us in 15 minutes with his favorite win total plays for the NFL season. Now, as we approach the next day here on the show, what we like to do is remind you of things you may have missed earlier on VSiN. Whether you couldn't watch the morning show with Jensen and Dave, or maybe you missed Stormy and JJ earlier today with Jastrzemski in for JVT. A lot of J's being said just now. Just want to point that out. Mitch and Paul. I guess it was, who was with Paul today? Someone else was with Paul today. I can't remember. Either way, if you missed any of those conversations, don't worry. We bring you the best of all of those with a little thing we do called Night Bites.
10: At 4th and 1 at midfield, you're up 11. The Raiders really can't do anything.
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9: Night Bites. And we begin with Money Moves. John Jastrzemski in for Jonathan Von Tobel today alongside Stormy Bond and Tony, as always. You can catch the show from 2 to 4 p.m. Eastern time here on VSiN. And they were on the air when it was announced in Minnesota that Kyler Murray would be quarterback one this season for that team. How does that impact betting the Vikings in a futures market? JJ says, hold on, I'm not buying the hype. He's been through this before. Give me the under on Minnesota this year.
13: I think you're going to have a lot of people talking themselves into the Minnesota Vikings as a playoff team this year. I think they're going to buy on that Brian Flores defense. They're going to buy on the coaching staff. They're just going to look at, hey, they went 9-8 last year, and they had no semblance of quarterback play. If it's just a smidge better, can't that get you to 10? Can't you get to 11? There's a case to be made for that. I, for one, am not going to make that case. You want to know why I'm not going to make that case? It's pretty simple. I'm out of the Kyler Murray business. Been there, done that, way too much PTSD. That is why I will be sitting on the sidelines, and I will have absolutely no liability one way or another for an over-under on the Minnesota Vikings. But for what it's worth, if I had to make a play in a very loaded, very tough division, I lean towards the under at 8.5 wins.
9: Oh, breaking my heart, my guy JJ. See, I'm buying the hype. I'm taking it all the way. Like, I'm falling for it, hook, line, and sinker here. I just think that you have to factor in what you're getting in Murray at $1.3 million. It's like I go out to eat to the sushi place. It's not the best sushi in the world. It's not the best, not the worst sushi in the world. But you know what it is? For the price, it is better than you should be getting for the amount you're having to give. And when you have a salary cap league, and that number is very, very small on the quarterback, it means everything around him will be better. You can put better quality around him. That's kind of what we're looking at here with these Minnesota Vikings. You already know the defense can be turned all the way up. I really like some of the moves they made, like Caleb Banks in the draft, bringing over James Pierre to play corner from Pittsburgh, where that just seems like the classic guy to come in under Brian Flores and just take the next steps in his career. Isaiah Rodgers is back. Byron Murphy returns. They always have a pass rush. There's still guys who could get better on the on that defense. But Cashman, Van Ginkle, you kind of know what they are at this point. And then offensively, Kyler Murray is not my favorite because I really don't think he can see downfield. But the reality is he's never had a trio of wide receivers like Justin Jefferson, who can take short passes a long way, Juwan Jennings, who's a big target, specifically moving the chains and in the red zone, and then Jordan Addison, a guy who has a ton of upside, who can make a ton of plays specifically in the red zone. I love the addition of Murray as the starter at the price that they're paying with the weapons around him combined with the defense. I just think you have to think this is a playoff team right now because Kevin O'Connell has won games with worse quarterbacks than Kyler Murray. Next clip up here in Night Bites, let's go back to Money Moves with JJ and Stormy. They had Lance Taylor on, who does a great job for Next Round Live covering the SEC and college football. He gave him an update of where we stand with the Alabama Crimson Tide another year into the Kalen DeBoer tenure.
12: I do think when you go from 9 wins to 11 wins and you go from not making the college football playoff as basically the last team out SMU was in, and you go to making the college football playoff, playing for the SEC championship and winning a game in the playoff, it is you are from one season to another, you are improving. Alabama fans don't believe that. They want championships. I really wonder the percentage of Alabama fans that would trade Kalen DeBoer, a guy that has got much bigger resume, a guy that has played for a national championship, if they would trade for a guy like John Summerall, because this just seems like a soft team. You go back last year, they gave up over 30 sacks. They averaged less than 3.5 yards per carry, which is absolutely pathetic. To be able to win 11 games in the SEC, play for the conference championship, go to the postseason, win a game with those type of numbers it's baffling. But I do think the defense is going to be really, really good this year. The offensive line, although it might not be as talented, it's got to be better, and they've got to find a way to run the football. The question right now is who the quarterback's going to be. Everybody thought it would be five-star sensation, Keelon Russell coming back for his redshirt freshman year. But Austin Mack followed that staff from Washington, was a backup for Penix. He's been a backup the last couple of years. We saw him for a minute in that Rose Bowl blowout against Indiana. But everybody that I have talked to in camp said it is ultra tight. And Ryan Grubb, we heard from the offensive coordinator this morning for Alabama, he said it's tight. Too close to separate right now. I do eventually think Keelon Russell will be the guy, though.
9: Lance Taylor on Money Moves talking about the Alabama Crimson Tide. Here's the problem. Win total for this team's 8.5. There is juice to the over at minus 120. I love Kalen DeBoer. This is a bad fit. That's why the Alabama fans don't want him there. He's a good coach. He might actually be better than they deserve. I think that they're absolutely insane. It's like they don't remember the years of Mike Shula before Saban showed up, where they were pretty much not in the conversation in the SEC year in and year out. It's not like they were just dominant year after year after year. They were kind of forgotten about until Saban showed up in 2007, whether it was DuBose or Francione or Shula. Saban saved them, and to act like they're better than Kalen DeBoer to me is crazy. I just think it was always an odd fit just with his West Coast connections, the style at which his teams play. But I still think he's a good coach. The problem is I can't go over 7.5 wins when I don't know what you're getting at a quarterback. I'd also add in here on the schedule, going to Lexington this year, it seems like, you know, that's an automatic. I don't know if it's automatic with a new coach there in Will Stein and some new transfers that make the Wildcats interesting. I'm also looking at the schedule. They have to go to Rocky Top. They have to go to Tennessee. I think the Vols are going to be very difficult and dominant in the trenches this year. They also go to LSU. They have Auburn always in the Iron Bowl to end the season. I think we are right around that 8-9 win mark. I'd actually lean more towards the 8 or 7 wins this year, even with everything I said about Kalen DeBoer. Finally, let's go to Follow the Money. Paulie Howard discussing Aaron Donald and basically laid out why he cannot win Comeback Player of the Year.
14: Comeback Player of the Year, and it's been nothing but Aaron Donald money. And he is the fourth choice at DraftKings at 9-1. So remember what the league said when they changed their criteria, because this to me is Flacco all over again. What'd the guy come back from? He was sitting on his couch. This bothered Peter King to no end. while he was still working. Quote, this is Peter King when he had a vote. It's ridiculous that Joe Flacco, out of the league 2.5 months, won comeback player of the year over DeMar Hamlin, who came back from having to be resuscitated back to life on a football field last January. What's stronger than ridiculous? Absurd? Okay, it was absurd. End quote. 8 voters left Hamlin off their ballots. That's why Flacco won a couple years ago. Since his win, Burrow won and McCaffrey won. Here's what they said, beginning with the 2024 season. The criteria for the award was changed to emphasize players coming back from illness, physical injury, or other circumstances that led them to miss playing time the previous season, as opposed to players having resurgent performances, as Mike Florio wrote and others, coming back from sucking. Like the Sam Darnold thing. Because a lot of people, it was nothing but Sam Darnold money last year as well, and Burrow won it in a runaway.
9: 2 years ago, I had Sam Darnold. I had huge tickets on him. I had 50-1. I had 60-1. I think I had over 125-1 at one point for him to win comeback player of the year. I understood the parameters. I think those parameters are stupid. Okay? You can't tell me how to qualify what the comeback player of the year is. That should be open to the voters to interpret it the way they want to. Just because you didn't like that DeMar Hamlin didn't win the award over Joe Flacco that year, so what? Sometimes that happens. I don't like the NFL meddling. I don't like them getting involved in this. In fact, I think with all those rules and stipulations, just stop offering the award altogether. Because it doesn't make sense if you're telling me it's only injuries. Well, guess what? Mahomes, Daniels, off of injuries. Daniel Jones, off of an injury. So if one just plays better than the other, they win comeback player of the year. Isn't the award about the adversity that they're coming back from? 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
9: Dustin Sweetelson hanging out with you all night long from the Circus Sportsbook in downtown Las Vegas. 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And I'm very, very happy about our next conversation, because when it comes to my life being in this betting space, it started with Patrick Maher when I met him in 2016. And he told me sports betting is the future. You better get used to it. And I laughed in his face, and I was completely wrong. And then he introduced me to one Scott Spreitzer, who's been one of the consistent themes in my life here with betting. Has been a great resource for me along the way. And I have not talked to him in a couple months because we were on hiatus for the summer. But now Scott is back in his usual spot. He's going to give us his time every week. We are so grateful for it. He's a legend in the game. From the Stardust line, coming out here when he was basically a kid, professionally betting on sports, making a living off of it for decades now. And you can follow Scott on X, at Scott Wins. DocSports.com is the website. And Scott Spreitzer joins us now on Cashing Out. Scott, it's great to hear from you. It's great to hear your voice. I'm excited to go through the football season with you, my friend. But before we get into the actual bets, though, you've been doing this such a long time at such a high level. How do things evolve for you in the off seasons? Because doing a show every night, I talk myself into a lot of things that maybe I normally wouldn't. But how has your preseason sports betting changed since you started years ago?
30: Oh, man, preseason NFL betting has changed a lot. I used to love preseason NFL action. It was before, you know, they went to 17 games in the regular season. And basically, I enjoyed betting weeks 2 and 3 of preseason football more than weeks 1 and 2 of the regular season when it came to betting. And if the limits weren't cut down like they were, I would have been making bigger bets in weeks 2 and 3 of preseason than I made in the first 2 weeks of the regular season too. My favorite bet of all time was Steve Spurrier's first game as the Washington head coach, when they asked him, are you going to go out there and try to win your first game in preseason? And he said, my dad told me if they're keeping score, we're going to look to win. And I bet on him, and he won like 38-3 or 38-7, something crazy like that. We don't get all that information anymore that we used to, and obviously the preseason has been cut back. You've got some coaches who won't even play starters at all in preseason, get very few snaps. So it's not what it used to be. I've gone from making probably 5-7 plays per week in preseason down to maybe 5 for the entire preseason. That's how much it's dropped off, Dustin. So it's just one of those things, man. You got to make adjustments in life and in sports betting, and that's what I've done.
9: I love it. Scott Spreitzer is our guest, a professional handicapper at Scott Wins. You can find him on X. Let's talk about some of the preseason win totals you're looking at here, and we'll start in the NFC North. The Chicago Bears off 11 wins a year ago. A lot of it were late comebacks in the fourth quarter. Ben Johnson year 2, Caleb Williams year 3. What has you a little trepidatious about the Bears this year? You like the under on 9.5 wins.
30: Yeah, I feel like I'm going against a lot of folks here by playing the under here, and had to lay a buck 20 when I did so. But a lot of folks, of course, on the Bears going into 2026, but that schedule's not easy. Chicago's gain bringing Ben Johnson to town was obviously the Lions' loss, and we know how much he's meant to this team. But I'm going to give some love to the newsletter, VSiN newsletter, and Steve McAdam, because this is something that I kind of knew, but I didn't know the details, and he expressed it clearly in the newsletter. Since 1998, five of the last 54 teams that won six or more games than they did the prior season improved in the follow-up campaign. There was an average drop of almost 3.5 wins for the other 49 teams after making that big jump and that big improvement for the next year. So the Bears fit the bill, but is it just trends that I like? Obviously not. I'm a big trend, not a big trend guy, but I love that stuff from McAdam. But I'm not too concerned with the Bears offense, Dustin. Caleb Williams, I mean, he's not only dropped weight, he's showing what he wants to be. He's working his butt off. He was already the fastest quarterback in the league, looks even faster now. But the issue, I don't see the improvements up front on defense. And they were not good last year, and they've got a tougher slate of opponents this year. So I don't think they get to 10 wins. Maybe I'm going to be out there on an island, and you can laugh at the end of the season and say, Scott, they won 12 games. Well, I will lose my ticket if that happens because I played under 9.5.
9: No, I get it. Look, I'm a little bit bullish on the Bears, but you know what? In that division, anything can happen, and we see it a lot. People fall in love with these teams because they have one good year, and I could be eating crow at the end of the season too. How about the Lions? The Lions are the favorite in the North. Their win total is 10.5. Scott, it is a very manageable schedule. You want to go over 10.5 wins for Detroit?
30: Yeah, I laid a $1.15 here about a week or so ago, and if you gauge their opponents' wins totals, the Lions face one of the easier schedules in the NFL this year. Obviously, last year, a big disappointment. The offense fell off. Couldn't get going without Ben Johnson early on, calling the shots when he went to Chicago. But I do like the hiring of Drew Petzing, and I'll tell you what, all those defensive injuries last season really put this team behind the eight ball. They had to face one of the toughest slates of opposing offenses, but now they play one of the softer slates of offensive opponents. They won just 3 of 8 one-score games. That probably turns around a bit this year. And I'll tell you what, I think they got a great shot to be 4-1 going into their bye week. I like them to get at least 11 wins. I'm not as crazy about it right now after what happened the last 24 hours on the interior of the offensive line, losing Cade Mays for likely 8 to 10 weeks. But when you look at the schedule, I still think they could be at worst 5-3 when he makes his return. So I do like the over here.
9: Scott Spritzer is our guest, professional handicapper at Scott Wins on X. The Kansas City Chiefs, it almost feels like people are forgetting they exist and that Patrick Mahomes is still a generational quarterback. Win totals 10.5, Scott. You think this is a good bounce back spot for KC?
30: Yeah, this is a team that I'm really touting this year. And I got to tell you, you know, that over-under wins total was 10.5 plus a $1.15. I actually brought it down to 9.5 and laid the $1.60. And I tell people, if you can afford a loss and you can afford to make chances like that in your favor, and you, again, you can afford to lose a bet, then you don't mind doing things like this. And I think Kansas City is going to go over 10.5. But I haven't won in 11 or 12 games, so the comfort zone to me was a little close. I reduced it to 9.5. I laid the big chunk of a $1.60. I also played them to win the Super Bowl at 16-1, and I played them to win the West at plus $1.80. How about line value? A year ago, you had to lay money for Kansas City if you wanted them to win the West. Now you get plus $1.80, or at least I did a few days ago when I jumped on this. The defense is still coached by Spags, and only five teams allowed fewer points per game last year than did KC. The schedule's a little bit easier this year than it was last year. And if you look at teams like Denver, who's getting a lot of love right now in the West, their first nine games, how about a murderer's row of opponents? Throw out Arizona, and then check out the rest of that nine-game slate to start the season. I think we're going to have problems. But, of course, I like Kenneth Walker. That's an upgrade over Pacheco. Mahomes looks healthy, shored up that offensive line issues. They were 25th on the ground on offense. I think that'll be better this year, too. So I like over 10.5. For myself, I knocked it down to 9.5 and laid a $1.60.
9: How about as far as Super Bowl is concerned? The Rams, big favorite, 5.5-1. I think we all understand it. It's such a short number. Buffalo's the second shot, 10-1. They're tied with the Ravens. The defending champ Seahawks are 11-1. And then we have three teams tied at 16-1. The Eagles, the Patriots, the Chiefs. Of those three at 16-1, you think Kansas City's the best flyer here?
30: That's the ticket I made a run on, was the 16-1 on KC, and I do like that of the three. I put Philadelphia second there. I think Philadelphia is going to have a good season. I'm not as high on the Giants as a lot of people, and I think Philly still wins that division. But as far as New England, I am kind of a seller on the Patriots this year, Dustin. So I didn't even think for a moment that I was going to play the Patriots at 16-1. So KC, yeah, for sure, I've already made it. Philly, they could squeak in as a long shot for me, and a semi-long shot, of course, of those odds. But Philly would be my second favorite of the three you just mentioned.
9: Scott Spreitzer is our guest, DocSports.com professional handicapper at Scott Wins on X. Major League Baseball, I don't know about you, Scott, but I've been getting my teeth kicked in for about 3-4 weeks now. Seattle and the Yankees. Bryce Miller takes on Will Warren, this one on Wednesday. Yankees are minus 126, the Mariners plus 104. Total in this matchup's 8.5. How do you want to play this one in the Bronx?
30: Yeah, I had a nice bounce back today, Dustin. It hasn't been easy. I lost 3 days in a row. I lost money in baseball, came back today and played the Yankees. And Brian Wu goes on the road and he's looking like an ace, you know, one of the worst road pitchers in baseball in 26. And he's got a shutout going into the sixth or seventh inning, but the Yanks came back and won 4-1. I like them to get another win here. I mean, Seattle's lost 5 in a row. They're 12 games below 500 on the road. How about 9-20 since July 7th, no matter where they play? And over those 29 games, they're well into the bottom third. In the offensive metrics I like the most, which are, of course, things like weighted runs, credit plus, OPS, batting average, none of that is good. And I know Will Warren's season-long numbers aren't sexy, Dustin, but his home whip is a decent 126. And like his team, Bryce Miller is struggling. They've lost each of his last 5 starts. They gave up 36 runs in those outings, and his ERA was 582 in those 5 games. So I'm going to go with the Yankees one more time and believe that Seattle's going to lose their 6th in a row.
9: Seattle's a bad baseball team, and I am done making excuses for them. He's Scott Spreitzer. 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Thanks for the time, as always. I look forward to doing this every Tuesday going forward, my friend.
30: So happy to be back with you, Dustin. Take care and good luck.
9: Awesome stuff from Scott Spreitzer there. 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We've got to do a lot in our next segment. It's the VSiN Morning Bets time. 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We have a full slate of Major League Baseball. 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
12: I think a lot of people checked out so fast by the end of the last season that I think some people still think Doc Rivers may be the head coach of the Bucks. You are. Taylor Jenkins. What he had there with the youth movement.
13: I remember
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12: yes.
13: Doc Rivers play as a player, and I hated him then, and I hated him as a Bucks coach. Oh, my God. 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
12: 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Yep, that's all over. Yep. We're brand
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9: Back on Cashing Out, I'm Dustin Sweetelson. 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It has been a fun show. 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Our number one, Adam Amin, NFL on Fox. Great insight as far as the Bears are concerned. He is the preseason voice of the Bears. He lives in Chicago. Check that out wherever you get your podcasts. Love the conversation we just had with professional handicapper Scott Spreitzer in hour number three. Hour number two, how about the conversation with our guy, Todd? What's it called? What is his team name? Love My Baxter. This guy's won three times in Circa Contest. Two entries in Survivor Year One. Last year in Grandissimo. You got to just hear just what he's done, what he's accomplished here. And he's hungry for number four here. He's entered in everything, locked and loaded with 10 entries into Survivor, one into Grandissimo. Go check it out wherever you get your podcasts. Now, with that, it's time to shift gears, look ahead to the upcoming day. And I'm trying to get ahead of some things here. Now, I may have missed the best number in some cases as far as the NFL's preseason is concerned, but I did fire on a few plays here for the action on Thursday. Let's begin with the Lions and the Bengals, because that one jumped out to me initially with the total. You know, the report came out earlier that Zach Taylor said that the Bengals are going to play their starters. We just don't know how long. My assumption is it's two series. And because of that, I think this inflated total of 38.5 right now on DraftKings is just a tad too high. Even if Cincinnati scores two drives, this could be a good live betting opportunity after they do that to come back on the under. But I'm going to take a risk here, and I'm going to go in pre-flop on the under 38.5. So Cincinnati can't afford Joe Burrow to get hurt. Factor that in. They really can't afford anyone to get hurt. It is a critical juncture for the tenure of Zach Taylor. They need to be refined. They need to be good to go, firing as soon as the season begins. But because of that, I don't see the starters playing the entire first quarter. And on the other end, remember what Detroit's just gone through at quarterback. There's a reason why the spread is up to 6.5. It's because Teddy Bridgewater, quarterback two, looks like he's retiring. Josh Dobbs comes in, but he's learning the playbook. Now, he's burnt us in the past before we learned a playbook on the fly with Minnesota, but this is a little bit different in the preseason. I think they're going to treat it very conservatively on offense, are the Detroit Lions, and you look at their quarterback depth chart. Ahead of him is Luke Altmyer, the rookie, out of Illinois, previously at Ole Miss. I don't see Detroit doing a ton offensively, and I think Cincinnati, if they score early, I don't anticipate a lot of scoring late. Their quarterback depth chart doesn't blow me away either. After Burrow, Flacco, who they probably don't want to overexpose and get hurt. Josh Johnson, who's an older guy as well. And then it's Sean Clifford. If we're getting a full half, maybe three quarters of Sean Clifford, I love the idea of the under here. So give me the under 38.5 in Lions and Bengals. Titans have a matchup with San Francisco. Right now, betting market, we are looking at a number of 4.5. Titans laying it on the road. 39.5 is the total. San Francisco wants no part of this, people. I just don't think that they want it. With all the injuries they're dealing with right now in practice, coming off an injury-riddled season, I feel like this is one of those spots where they go through the motions. Tennessee has a new staff. More importantly, it's a new offensive system. I'm going Tennessee team total over 22.5 because I actually like their backup quarterback depth chart. Starters, obviously, Cam Ward. Haven't seen any news if he's going to play. If he is going to play, then I love this team total even more, but I still think we get there with the backups. Mitchell Trubisky, he's not a starter in the league. He's capable of putting points up in the preseason. You have Will Levis with a chip on his shoulder trying to prove he belongs. Sure, we think he stinks. He stinks against other NFL players. He doesn't stink against what he's going to see on the other side against San Francisco, guys that are probably going to be on the practice squad. And then after that, Hendon Hooker, another guy trying to stay in the league. I love that mentality. If I'm going to bet on quarterback situations in the preseason, these guys have some talent. There's a reason why they've been on rosters the last few years, and this is their audition to show other teams that they belong and they should be a backup. I think Tennessee's offense does some scoring against San Francisco. Give me the team total over 22.5. And then finally, Indianapolis, we're going -140 on the money line against New England. This is one of those where, similar to the Tennessee situation, I like the backup quarterbacks. Anthony Richardson, mobile guy. After him, it's Riley Leonard, mobile guy. After that, it's Easton Stick, again, a mobile guy. I like backing teams with mobility at quarterback. All three guys that are backups with the Colts, they feature that. That's why I'm going to bet them on the money line at -140. It's up to -155 at some shops, but I literally just bet it in the break. -140 at Boyd and FanDuel. That's a pretty good number for the team that has been flipped to the favorite here. We opened New England -1.5. It's now Indy -2.5. I think it could go up. I think Indy's the right side here. I think that number move was correct on the spread. Give me the Colts in this spot at -140 on the road in Foxborough. Now let's look at the baseball card coming up here for Wednesday's action. And I want to begin with the Orioles and the Twins. For starters, Zebby Matthews is a guy I look to fade. Now his numbers are better at home, but he allows a ton of contact. This is a guy who's got a 7.5 ERA over his last four starts. Also, 28 hits allowed in 24 and two-thirds innings, 14 walks. I think Baltimore's offense can make him pay. Pete Alonso's pretty locked in right now. I think that that team is going to do some damage offensively. And I also think it's a huge edge on the other side, on the mound with Shane Baz. Shane Baz has better strikeout numbers on the road. He also has a 3.82 road ERA, not that far off from what he does at Camden Yards. He has a 2.15 ERA over his last five starts. This is a hotter pitcher who has the edge in this spot against the offense I trust with their matchup against Zebby Matthews. I took the Orioles. They were +105 earlier, but it's +102 now. Get that plus money while you can, because I do think in a few hours it's going to flip to them being a price that you have to lay here in this situation. I'm also going to take another favorite in the Detroit Tigers. Framber Valdez is -131, taking on Foster Griffin, +109 in the Guardians. Total in this game is 8. Here is the problem for Foster Griffin, and I think this is why Washington traded him instead of giving him a contract. Foster Griffin was a heralded prospect a while back. He went to Asia, refined his craft, came back, and is having a fantastic rookie campaign at 30 years old. But I do think Washington saw the rubber meeting the road eventually for a guy that just doesn't miss bats. And Foster Griffin right now is pitching to way too much contact. And it's lefty on lefty. And I like the Detroit offense more than Cleveland's. The Tigers are 16th in OPS against lefties this year. Guardians are 28th. We're talking bottom three in the league, right? Bottom two in the league. And Framber Valdez stepped up since Scooble's been traded, coming off a really good performance. I think he starts to pitch like the ace they thought that they were signing in the offseason. Over his last two starts, 14 innings, two earned runs, 11 strikeouts for him. Give me the Tigers, the offense that I trust more. Give me the pitcher in Framber Valdez, who was acquired to help them get to the promised land as the season went on. I like the Tigers at -131 right now on that money line. I'm also going to go under 7.5 with the Red Sox and the Blue Jays. Ooh, it's at 7 right now here. I'll see if I can find a 7.5 before I officially lock that one in. But Ranger Suarez against Jose Soriano. The Red Sox bats have certainly cooled off here, losing 4 in a row for the first time since June. Boston's minus 126 is a favorite. Soriano and the Jays plus 104 at home. Total is 7. Toronto's 30th in OPS against lefties, and Suarez has great numbers this year against Toronto. So back on July 26th, he had 4 shutout innings, 6 strikeouts. On April 24th, 8 innings of shutout baseball and 10 strikeouts against the Blue Jays. I think the track record's there. I think the lack of a punch against lefties is there. They're the worst in baseball in terms of putting the bat on the ball and making things happen. And then Soriano was really strong in his first start joining the Blue Jays. 4 2/3, 1 earned, 3 strikeouts. He didn't go as deep as you'd like into the game, but at the same point in time, I don't think the Boston bats are going to get to him here. Give me the under 7.5 we can find. It looks like it's 8 at Circa. I love the under 8 here at Circa. And then finally, I'm going to take a flyer on a dog, and this one's moved in our favor. So the Mets and Zach Thornton on the road in Atlanta. Tyler Molly is minus 162 as a favorite. Originally, Zach Thornton, the lefty rookie, was plus 143. It's now reversed. He's now plus 134. 8.5 is the total. Tyler Molly had an incredible debut with the Braves, his first start since being acquired. He had 9 strikeouts, 6 innings of shutout baseball against the Yankees of all teams. Well, when he saw the Mets earlier in the year back in April, he allowed 5 earned in 5 innings. I do believe that Tyler Molly is closer to that guy than he is the guy that beat up on the Yankees in his first start in a Braves uniform. Zach Thornton, he's been really solid. 1 bad start against Miami. He has seen Atlanta before, which does sometimes concern me. But in that start, he was great. 6 1/3, 3 earned, 5 strikeouts. Back on July 27th, I'll be a little risky here just because I'm trying to find some dogs that are worth looking at. And I think Thornton is a really solid pitcher, and the Mets are playing good baseball since basically trading away their best bullpen pieces at the trade deadline. So give me the Mets at a plus price. Right now it is plus 134. Stay with VSiN all day long as we got you covered. We'll get you ready for all the preseason action coming up on Thursday. We've got baseball covered. We have training camp news. A lot to get to with college football right around the corner. It gets started every day at 7 a.m. Eastern time with VSiN by the books. Dave Ross, Jensen Lewis, they hand the baton off to a numbers game. Gil Alexander, Kelly Bidlin, and then it's prop points with Nick Whalen and Jeff Erickson at 1 p.m. Eastern. I'm Dustin Sweetelson. I'll see you next time on VSiN, the Sports Betting Network.
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21: The Minnesota Vikings named Kyler Murray as their starting quarterback this year over J.J. McCarthy. Bears safety Kobe Bryant, ex of Seattle, will miss 4 to 6 months after knee surgery last week. The NBA season openers in October will include the 76ers at New York. In the WNBA, Indiana was a 106-92 winner over New York, and tennis Coco Gauff won her quarterfinal in Toronto. Baseball's late game in L.A. went to the Dodgers in 10 innings, beating Kansas City 5-4. Starter Blake Snell, just off the injured list, struck out 10 in his six innings of work. The Reds won in 10 innings at the White Sox 5-4. Detroit beat Cleveland 6-4. The Tigers now just 2.5 games back of the White Sox for the lead in the AL Central. The Yankees sent Seattle to a fifth straight loss 4-1. Boston lost its fourth in a row, this time 5-3 at Toronto. Tampa Bay won its eighth straight 12-4 at the A's.
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25: Partly cloudy with fog overnight with a slight chance for storms. Lows around 64. Easterly winds around 5 miles per hour. Partly cloudy again Wednesday. High of 83. I'm meteorologist Paul Frombly with your weatherology forecast on 95.3 and 99.1 The Score. Currently, it's 69 degrees.
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7: 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Ah, the sweet sounds of summer. The warmer weather. The sizzle of brats on the grill. And the swift crack of a bat.
26: The pitch. A drive to left. This is high. This is deep. It is gone. William Contreras, a three-run blast.
7: Yeah, Brewers baseball is back, baby. Talking all things crew all season long on The Score.
27: We've got circle royalty here because you saw him probably earlier in the week with Paul Howard on Follow the Money, but we got to dive more into the history here of our next guest. He is known as Love My Baxter. You can find him on X at DGFL9. This is as sharp of a resume as you could possibly have in today's betting landscape. Two winning entries into the first ever Circa Survivor in 2020. 2025 a year ago, champion with the Circa Grandissimo. Todd joins us now, but we'll go by Love My Baxter. What's up, buddy? How we doing?
28: What's up, man? How are you? Thanks for the invite, man. Appreciate it, buddy.
27: No, thanks for doing this. I want to get into your story a bit because, you know, there's a lot of people listening that hear us pump up these contests, how much fun they are, how there's an opportunity to win a lot of money here. But from a betting standpoint, before you ever got into these Circa contests, what was your betting history previously?
28: I dabbled in betting everything, basically, but not a full-on degenerate. But I did gamble, and then my real edge was DFS. Living in Cali, couldn't really gamble, so DFS, FanDuel, and DraftKings, I became real good at that fantasy football style, and then I became real good at best ball. But I gave that up so I can do the Survivor and Circa Millions, but Circa Millions, tough picking five games against the spread. But Survivor, I got a little... I feel like I got an edge, man. I have a nice path, and I stick to the path, and sometimes I have to go opposite, but it's all good, man. I love it.
27: Well, let's talk about that transition then, because going to the Survivor, had you done large-scale Survivor contests before you entered at Circa and won the first year?
28: Never heard of it. One of my buddies from Cali told me about it. I thought it was stupid. It didn't make sense. It was too easy. Pick one game, no spread. Come on, man. That's real easy. And guess what, man? It was fun, man. I loved it. And the worst thing that can happen is the first year you do something and you win, and then you think you can do it every year. So I'll be entering the contest all the way until I'm dead or I'm broke.
27: well, hold on. You won with two in year one. At what point in the season do you start going, hey, this might be real. Like, this might be legitimate, and I might not need to really think ahead of how I'm going to handle this strategically.
28: I started with three, and I don't know if you know my story, but I'll tell everybody. I started with three, and then first 10 weeks, I put all three on one team, and then all of a sudden, I decided week 11, put two on one team, one on another team, and the one on the other team lost, and I said, I'm not doing that never again. I'm not splitting. So the rest of the contest, I put all two on one team, went all the way through. So I just rolled with it, man, and felt good, and my handicap and my eyeball test was good, and I went all the way through, bro, and I won, and I bought a brand-new Corvette. I don't know if you guys know my story, but I bought a brand-new Corvette with my money.
9: Yep. I saw that. Well, two entries all the way through. Did you have partners in those, or was it just solo, you by yourself?
28: Solo, no partners.
9: So you won two entries by yourself. That is impressive, dude.
28: Most definitely.
9: Todd's in studio. One, two entries into the first ever Circa Survivor contest. Love My Baxter is his team name. He's back for this year. But also, let's go back to last year, man. Circa Grandissimo. You find out that that's a new thing that Derek Stevens unveils here. He's always pushing the envelope, right? You immediately jump in into that thing with a group of people?
28: Yeah, we were called the Dream Team. It was a lot of people that won either Survivor or Millions. Ah. So I got hit up. Spooky Express, Tony, Durbafly. So they hit me up, and I put in 8%, and it was interesting, man. A lot of alphas in that room.
9: Yeah.
28: And, yeah, thank God everybody was from a different part of the state, and we didn't meet in person because we probably would have threw down.
9: Well, what was the process like for you as a group? Because I'm sure there's a lot of people who are going to join Survivor in a group. I know a lot of people that I know, they get in with a bunch of different people, and they hope that they can have a couple of those tickets alive as the season goes on. How did you guys organize to come up with what you were going to do each and every week? Because you mentioned it. It's a lot of alphas. It's a lot of sharp people who have won a lot of big contests. What did you guys do to get together to choose your team each week?
28: Basically, we had a meeting, like a Zoom meeting. Everybody logged on, and we all saw each other. And we had about a half an hour to 45 minutes round table. Went around in a circle. Who do you like? Why do you like it? Blah, blah, blah. And then afterwards, the two captains would meet solo rest of the week, and they would decide what they want to do. And maybe, you know, on the back channels, maybe give us a call individually. What do you guys think? Blah, blah, blah. But other than that, I knew that I had a certain percentage. I knew that I wasn't the captain, and I just gave my honest opinion who I like. And I knew that they can listen to me, and they're going to roll with me, or they're going to roll with somebody else. And as a team player, I had to roll with it.
9: Well, you guys walked away with $1.15 million, I believe, at the end of that thing. And how many guys wound up being in your group?
28: I think it was about 10 to 12. We had some people that got in the middle of the season. We had some people that got in the beginning and then decided to sell certain percentages and shares. But, yeah, man, it was like 10 people, and we got lucky, man. You know, a lot of luck involved, man. I'm not going to say it's all skill.
9: No, 100%. Anyone who does any of these, you could have the greatest angle in the history of angles, and it'll blow up in your face every single time, it feels like. It's usually about making sure you don't find that one landmine each week than it is finding the right winner. That feels like the strategy. Now, were there any really contentious weeks where you guys were split on who you wanted to go with?
28: Yeah, there was one week where we kind of went off the grid, and it was out of the country game, Minnesota.
9: Ooh.
28: Minnesota and somebody, I forgot what week that was, and I don't know if it was overtime or last second field goal, I forgot, but nobody picked that team but us, and yeah, man, we got through, and I thought technically going into after Thanksgiving, we had Philly against the Bears, and I thought for sure all the favorites went down Thanksgiving. We were looking real good, man, and Philly lost, man, so we tied with two other groups.
9: Minnesota had two international games. They lost by 3 to Pittsburgh, and they beat Cleveland 21-17 before their bye.
28: That was it. I think it was Wentz that went all the way down the field in the fourth quarter. I think it was Wentz with Minnesota, man. Yeah.
9: You won life-changing money because of Carson Wentz in 2026. As a guy who knows that area well, that's crazy.
28: Horrible, man.
9: That's crazy.
28: Yeah. And I won my Survivor the first year with Alex Smith.
9: Oh,
28: I'm a Niner fan. Sunday night, Alex Smith versus Philly, and I can't stand Alex Smith being a hardcore Niner fan, knowing that we should have drafted Aaron Rodgers, and I'm watching Alex Smith do his little checkdowns the whole game.
9: Todd's with us in studio. Love my Baxter. A three-time winner in the Circa contest here. Two in the first ever Survivor. One in the first ever Circa Grandissimo last year. That's the big boy. $1.15 million was the check given out to the Dream Team. Go to his X page, at DGFL9. It is. I mean, that is as good of a picture as you can have as a human being. Now, if people are listening here and they've never entered Survivor before, what kind of tips, advice would you give them for joining something like this?
28: You want to map out the whole season and then make adjustments every week on injuries and different paths that those teams can end up winning. Why are you going to use a good team this week when the starting quarterback went down on a great team and now that team's horrible? I'm going to use that team and save that other team for later on. Also, you don't want to be on the top team every week, because if you're on the top team, the majority of people are eventually going to lose. It's just like gambling on games. If you know 90% of the people are on one team, I'm not going on that team. There's a reason this circuit keeps the lights on at night. We're paying for it. So I want to be off the grid and not be with everyone. Zig and zag.
9: Yeah, there's a little risk involved in the skill where it's worth looking at some

0: Kobe Bryant. I'm a killer. I want to win. If you came over to my house and we played some Madden, I would want to beat you, Dustin.
1: Yeah.
0: And if we played one game of Madden and you said, I got to go home for dinner, I would say, no, let's run it back.
1: Yeah, but that's the mind. If you're going to be in something at this big of a scale and the stakes are this big, that should be the mindset. Because, look, you are someone who had success in DFS, but this is an everyman's contest. And you've won it three times now. That is a crazy statement. How do you feel about entering this year? What's the strategy for entries into each Survivor? And you're going to be back in Grandissimo?
0: Decimo, I got 2 shares already. Dream Team, we're going to run it back. And then I got 10. I signed up today for Survivor out here. And then I did 1 at Westgate. And I feel good, man. Just something about this year feels special. I kind of zoned out and disconnected from all the other sports. So now, since this documentary has been going on, I've been watching every Wednesday, and I'm ready to rock and roll, man. I've been on top of it. And my sleeper pick week one right now is the Raiders. Ooh. I love the Raiders week one. Miami's going to be the worst team in the league,
1: yep,
0: besides Arizona. And the Raiders are going to be bad, too. But that's what I'm talking about. You want to use a team that you're not going to use again. Let everybody pick the Chargers. And meanwhile, if the Chargers win and I pick the Raiders, I got the Chargers in my back pocket for later on.
1: And you got 10 tickets, right? You got 10 options here, so you don't have to use all of them on that one play, right?
0: I don't want to use it, but like I said, man.
1: Oh, you like it.
0: That's the way I roll, man.
1: Oh, you like it.
0: Go big, go home.
1: Oh, I love this. Well, I knew you were going to be awesome just because you DM'd me one early morning when I was filling in for Gil. You're like, hey, I found better odds for you on this play you want in on. And I was like, you know what? This guy speaks my language. Todd, love my Baxter. We will be watching all season long, seeing if you can make it 3. If you win 3 times, I don't know, four times technically, because you won 2 in the first year, 1 last year. I don't know if anyone's had this much success in these contests at Circa other than you.
0: Yeah, it would be nice, man, because the first year was 150 G's, last year was 80, but yeah, man, I need real money. That's paper money, man. That's
1: That's
0: pizza money, as Mitch and Polly would say. That's pizza money, man. I need to step my game up. I don't know about this Corvette, but maybe a Porsche, but we'll see what happens, man.
1: Todd's coming for the title, trying to get another big check from Derek Stevens. Thanks for dropping by, dude. That was
0: thanks
1: awesome.
0: Thanks for the invite, man.
1: All right, when we return, we will start looking ahead to the baseball card for Wednesday's action. 3 up, 3 down. That's on the other side of Cashing Out.
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4: It's Cashing Out. I'm Dustin Sweetelson coming to you from the Circus Sportsbook in downtown Las Vegas. Still to come on the program, you are an hour and 15 minutes away from professional handicapper Scott Spreitzer, his win total bets in the National Football League that he is looking at before we get started there. 15 minutes from now, Ted Wynn from The Athletic. Awesome when it comes to breaking down film. Offense is on the rise. Defense is on the rise. Systems that jump out to him coming into this year with some new offensive coordinators in the fold. But right now, I want to get you situated where we stand with baseball because some late night drama currently brewing in Major League Baseball. Let's go out to Arizona, where we have got a 3-2 ball game. Rockies with the lead, ninth inning. There are two outs, and I believe are we about to get the third out? I think we're about to get the third out. That is it. Jordan Romano strikes out Tim Tawa, and that does it. 3-2. Rockies get the win, a comeback win at that. How about that? If someone has a number on what the Rockies were during that game, when they were down 2-0 early, they came all the way back to win 3-2. So they were plus 154 before the game started. We go under the total of 9. But the reason why they came back was Ketel Marte and Corbin Carroll both homered in the first couple innings here. Marte's 21st, Carroll's 17th. Kyle Karros hit a home run for Colorado to give them the lead. They wind up victorious. Karros was around 8.5-1 to hit a dinger in this game. Nice win by Colorado, and that's huge because looking at the wild card standings in the National League, you have Arizona fighting off some people right now, although they are currently a half game up on Philly, who lost to St. Louis today. We were actually on the Cardinals, plus 150. San Diego took care of business, dominated Milwaukee today. And those two teams, Philly and San Diego, they are behind Arizona. Although, does that include tonight's game? I don't know if this has been finalized into the standings just yet. I think I said earlier in the show they were a half game up. But either way, that's where we stand with the wild card situation. So Arizona losing that gives Philadelphia a bit of a mulligan there, right? Gets them off the hook with their loss on the road to Andre Pallant, of all people, and the St. Louis Cardinals. Also currently in action, the Royals with did they just tie it up against the Dodgers? While I'm talking about this other game, Kansas City in the eighth just drove in a run. It's 3-3 right now. How about this? Evan Phillips being taken out of this game. Dude, do you remember a couple years ago, that guy was hyped up to be their next closer? He stinks. I mean, he's not healthy a lot, but he also isn't good. Good God. Evan Phillips allows 2 earned in a third of an inning of work. He's got a 5.73 ERA on the season. Was it Salvador Perez who drove in the run? Salvador Perez with a couple of RBIs tonight. He's 1-for-3. Kansas City ties it up in the eighth. What are we looking at in-game on the number? Because, look, I'm glad I didn't look at that under when we were thinking about it earlier. I just had a weird feeling runs would start happening. Dodgers minus 129. Royals are plus 112. I'll take the Dodgers. I know it's weird with how things are going right now, but Kansas City's bullpen is so bad. If the deeper this game goes, more of an advantage to L.A. Now, it's not like Tanner Scott and Edwin Diaz have looked all that good lately, but I just have to side with the bats for the Dodgers, and the bullpen has to be better on their side of things. I don't know why my voice squeaked like that. I sound like the middle Brady brother. Which one is that? Greg Brady's the oldest. Bobby's the youngest. Who's the middle? I got to look this up before we get the actual bet in. Brady Bunch brothers. Someone out there is listening like, how do you not know? Peter. I sound like Peter in that song that he sang where he's going through puberty. Either way, I would like a piece of the Dodgers right now. We need a late night sweat. We went 4-1 today, okay? Maybe I'm going to give some of that back. Maybe I just want to have a little bit of fun here. Sue me. Dodgers minus 130 is going to be the play in game once we get this thing in. Is that the last game currently in action? No. Giants up on the Astros 4-1. That game's in the ninth inning, though. It's basically curtains as far as that one is concerned. So we'll keep you posted on what happens with Dodgers Royals, but let's start to shift gears, look ahead to what's to come on the Wednesday card in Major League Baseball. We do it every night here with three up, three down. Basically attacking which pitchers are on a good run, which pitchers are on a fade spot with how they've been performing lately. And as far as three up is concerned, Drew Rasmussen's probably not going to be able to win Cy Young in the American League, but he's probably going to finish third. And over his last four starts, he has been brilliant for the Rays. 25 innings pitched, a .72 ERA. Strikeouts are up from on the season at this rate. 32 strikeouts in 25 innings and a .76 whip. Tampa Bay continues their series in Sacramento coming up here. I don't see odds on that one up right now. See, this is the annoying part about doing it the night before. Let me see. Tampa Bay at, find it, at the A's. Rasmussen versus Perkins. There's no line currently available. You don't love that he's pitching in a bandbox where, you know, a ball that might be an out in another stadium could leave the building, but Rasmussen strikeouts with the way the rate's looking right now, 25 innings, 32 Ks. He's normally like sub an inning this year. I'd consider the strikeout prop depending on what the number is, obviously. Next pitcher to highlight here in three up, it's pretty remarkable. David Peterson, since joining the Cubs, has been tremendous. Four starts for him. His last four starts, he's got a 1.52 ERA. He's got 18 strikeouts, 23 and two-thirds, still doesn't miss a ton of bats. 101 whip, he has been very, very good, David Peterson has been, for the Chicago Cubs. And that's worth noting here, when you factor in the additions of Gausman, the additions of Clay Holmes, who he's familiar with from his time in New York, they're in Washington taking on the Nationals. Now, Washington is great against lefties. That is just something worth noting here. While Peterson is red hot, I don't know if I'd be willing to back Miles Michaelis on the other side at a plus price, but I would be a little trepidatious just because the Nats have familiarity and they're so good against lefties this season. As a fly ball at Dodger Stadium out to center field, did he drop that or was that on the transfer? Hang on. I think it was on the transfer. But the runner from second is going to score on a tag up. Oh my God, the Royals just took the lead. Hold on. I need to see this again. Andy Páez in center field. He goes back. Did he drop? He's shaking his head. I think he dropped it because there's two outs. I couldn't tell initially if that was him dropping it or him transferring, throwing it in. But if that was the second out and he dropped it, it kicked away from him, the runner scored from second. That's unacceptable. Like, that is just absolutely unacceptable. Hold on. What just happened here? Because that is a weird play. The camera angle's horrendous. They're trying to see if the guy tagged up or not from second. But if that's a drop, then he doesn't need to tag up. But I do think, it counts. 4-3 Royals with the lead, 4-3. Wow, that is quite a turn of events. We could have waited. We could have gotten a good number on the Dodgers because right now in the betting market, Los Angeles is plus 173. We laid $1.30. We're not dead, okay? This Royals bullpen is so bad. They have no one to trust at the end of games. But anyway, back to David Peterson. Taking on the Nationals tomorrow. Jackson Kent opens, then it's Miles Michaelis. The Cubs are minus 163, plus 135 with the Nats. I'd lean over 9.5 in that game. Finally, in three up, our last pitcher we're going to highlight here. Let's go to Shane Baz of the Baltimore Orioles. And Baz has been really good over his last five. How about a 2.15 ERA, over a strikeout per inning, a 1.13 ERA for him as the Baltimore Orioles continue their series on the road at Minnesota. And they're facing Zebby Matthews, who's just a fade for me. I know he has better numbers at home, but I would love a piece of this Orioles offense against a guy in Zebby Matthews who allows a ton of contact. But more importantly, a pitcher who's running red hot and Shane Baz on the road. Orioles are minus 104. Minnesota's actually favored minus 115. Total's 9. I bet plus 105 earlier today on Baltimore. If you can get a plus price, look for that because I think Baltimore's the better side in the matchup here on Wednesday. I had to get my days right. Now three down. Let's look at the pitchers that might be fade-worthy coming into the Wednesday slate of games. And we will look at Luis Castillo of the Chicago White Sox first. Luis Castillo, over his last three starts, 7.31 ERA for him. and he only has 10 strikeouts in his last 16 innings pitched, and a 1.63 whip for him. Facing his former team, the Reds, Rhett Lauder on the other side. Totals 9 in that game. I would lean over. I'm considering the over. I'm not great at identifying overs in baseball, but that feels like a spot where both pitchers could struggle against offenses that can score between the Reds and the White Sox. Our other three-down pitcher, Foster Griffin. Look, he was running great when the year started, up until about a month ago. Now the guy who the Nats refused to give a big contract to is starting to get hit because he allows too much contact. Only 13 strikeouts in his last 23 innings pitched, an ERA at almost 6, and a 1.57 whip. I don't want to back the Cleveland Guardians with Foster Griffin on the bump coming up here on Wednesday. They face the Tigers, where you can get Framber Valdez at minus 131. I do like the Tigers coming up on Wednesday. And then the last pitcher, this is a guy that you're never really looking to back, Ryan Feltner of the Rockies. Over his last four starts, a 9.64 ERA, 12 strikeouts in 18 and two-thirds, and a whip at almost 2, taking on the Diamondbacks on Wednesday. The Circus Survivor documentary is heating up, and tomorrow's episode is called Survival Mode. Week 10 arrives like a wrecking ball. A massive wave of eliminations tears through the field. Players who thought they had it figured out suddenly don't. $18.7 million is on the line. Watch the next episode tomorrow, 9 p.m. Eastern on VSiN. Need to catch up? All episodes are on YouTube right now. Just search for VSiN Live.
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10: 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I'm Greg Marcus, CEO of the Marcus Corporation.
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4: Dustin Sweetelson coming at you from the Circa Sportsbook in downtown Las Vegas. We are sweating out a very poorly timed bet on the Los Angeles Dodgers eighth inning. They trail the Royals 4-3, and they do have a runner on first. Kyle Tucker's at the plate. I don't know if that makes me feel better about our situation. I'll keep you updated on that game, the final game of the night here on the baseball slate. But one of my favorite parts about football season is starting to do the deep diving, looking for the information. And one of the guys I trust the most out there is our next guest. He does a tremendous job watching the film, making the information digestible. You can read him over at theathletic.com. He's Ted Wynn, the Athletic NFL senior writer, great film analyst at @FB_film analysis. And he joins us now on the Progressive Guest Line. Ted, I know it's football season because I see your face and I see your articles on my feed all day. You're doing an awesome job. And I want to start with some of the topics you've been covering there over at The Athletic. For starters, we've got some offensive coordinators joining a few different places with teams that expect to be contenders in their own right, whether it's division or in their conference. Talk to me about the situation in Tampa with Baker Mayfield. I know he's got the contract dispute, but they bring in Zach Robinson to run the offense. And then in Philadelphia, Jalen Hurts has Sean Mannion calling the plays now. And in Detroit, it's Drew Petzig going from Arizona to call the plays for Jared Goff. Those three coordinator spots, what jumps out to you with them?
16: I mean, with me, Zach Robinson is a guy who I think he has a creative run game. The best part of his offense was his run game in Atlanta, but he had two quarterbacks that really limited him. He had Kirk Cousins, who was coming off the Achilles injury. He couldn't move at all, so they had to get into a pistol just to get him to make sure he gets the handoffs to the running backs. And then you had Michael Penix, who really did not want to turn his back to the defense and do play action. They had one of the lowest play action rates in the NFL when they had Michael Penix in there, and that just does not make any sense when you have the run game that they do. So I'm curious to how his offense is going to look like with Baker Mayfield, who has experience running play action, who has experience playing under center, his experience playing in many different systems. So I don't think we saw the best out of Zach Robinson in Atlanta, and I'm curious to see what he's going to do with the Buccaneers, who have a lot of talent. They have Bucky Irving, they have Emeka Ebuka, they have Chris Godwin coming back, and Baker Mayfield, I don't think he's an elite quarterback, but he's still a very good quarterback that could really expand what you do from a system standpoint. And I think Sean Mannion with the Eagles, to me, is one of the most interesting situations because they're finally making a big departure from their original offense that they had with Shane Steichen when he was the offensive coordinator there. Every single offensive coordinator that came after him ran some version of what Shane Steichen did because that's what Jalen Hurts is comfortable doing. And that's what they had a lot of success doing. But that type of style does not work in the NFL anymore. You have to get under center. You have to throw the ball over the middle of the field. And because they couldn't do those things well last year, they became really predictable. And that's why you have some of what happened last year. And Jalen Hurts is getting older. You know, his running is not as effective as it used to be. So he has to evolve his game. Sean Mannion is going to ask him to do some things that hasn't really done in the past. So how Jalen Hurts adjusts to Sean Mannion's offense is going to be a huge story in NFL because the Eagles have one of the most talented rosters in the league. And I believe the last team you mentioned was the Detroit Lions. And with the Lions, when I talked to a bunch of defensive coordinators and defensive coaches around the league, I did an article where I had them rank the top 10 play callers. One name that did come up, didn't quite make the top 10 article, was Drew Petzing.
4: Oh, wow.
16: People liked what he did in Arizona. They thought his run game was really creative. They thought he did some cool things as far as, you know, using multiple tight ends and just creative ways to run the ball and some gap scheme stuff. So I'm curious to see how he injects that into the Lions offense that just really needs some stability. Obviously, their center, Cade Mays, being hurt is going to really hamper what they do offensively. But I really think Drew Petzing is going to help take this offense closer to what Ben Johnson had it.
4: That is interesting stuff. Great stuff from Ted Wynn, the Athletic NFL senior writer. Also at FB_film analysis, Just Win podcast. You can check out wherever you get your podcasts. You also had a story up on the website at theathletic.com, top five offensive breakouts for teams. I saw you listed Jacksonville, Denver, the Chargers. Is there one that really stands out where you think this could be a big potential offense this upcoming season?
16: Yeah, I mean, I hate to say it because the Chargers get hyped up every single year, but I really feel like this is the year where the Chargers actually make the leap. You know, going back to the article that I was talking about with the play callers, Mike McDaniel made the list as one of the top play callers, but there was some different opinions about Mike McDaniel, because there's a difference between being a play designer and a play caller. And as far as being a play designer, everyone agrees Mike McDaniel is one of the top minds in the NFL. He has one of the most influential systems. There's a bunch of teams trying to copy what he's doing. Ben Johnson says he's going to study his run game. The Giants said they're going to try to implement some of what he's doing. The Vikings hired Frank Smith, his offense coordinator, to try to add some of their run game to what they're doing. So I really think Mike McDaniel is a perfect fit with the Chargers. He could finally get that run game going. Justin Herbert never really had an offense where there was easy buttons, things to help him. He always had to put so much on his shoulders. And, you know, he unraveled in the playoffs, as we've seen. But I want to see him in a system where, you know, he doesn't have to be Superman all the time. And I think Mike Daniel's going to finally deliver that for him with the Chargers. And I'm really excited to see how this offense looks like.
4: Yeah, I'm a Herbert truther still. I still put the blame on other people, not him. So I would love to see him thrive in that system here. And also for McDaniel, compared to Tua, what he's working with now with the ability to make all those throws, you hope it comes to fruition. That was offense. What about

0: expecting the Dallas Cowboys to be a top 10 defense, but with their offense, if they are a middle of pack defense, they're going to be Super Bowl contenders. And I like what they did defensively, but a lot of their additions and the guys that they're going to count on, like Caleb Downs, Malachi Fields, they're rookies. So we don't know exactly what we're going to get out of them. But I do like their upgrade from Matt Eberflus to Christian Parker. I think Christian Parker is a very smart, talented young coach who's going to bring in the Vic Fangio system, which is the most in vogue system now. So you're going from a very archaic system to what you know, the latest trends that the NFL are doing now. And I think they have a smart coach that's going to implement them. And with Indianapolis, I think, you know, I think Lou Anarumo is one of the top defensive play callers in the league. We saw how good they were when they were healthy last year. They were on a pace to be one of the top defenses in the league before injuries hit. And now they're going to have Shardavius Ward paired up with Sauce Gardner. And I think anytime you have two lockdown corners or two very good corners, your defense instantly becomes very viable because you could do so many things. You could play man coverage. You could blitz because you could trust those guys on islands. And, you know, you have both sides locked down. So I'm really excited to see what Lou Anarumo does with this defense and the talent he has on that side of the ball.
1: What do you make of the NFC North? The addition of Kyler Murray, starting quarterback of the Vikings, the Chicago Bears off an 11-win season. The Packers have the Parsons injury, but still plenty of pieces back. And then the Lions are your favorite at plus 170. How do you think things shake out in the NFC North?
0: Yeah, I mean, to me, this is the most interesting division in football. Like, I don't know who would you have as a top division? Do you have the NFC North, or do you think the NFC West is the top division of football?
1: I think the tougher one to call is the North, because I think the Vikings could win it if everything just ran right for them. I can't make the case for Arizona.
0: Yeah, exactly. But then you do have, you know, two Super Bowl contenders. Yeah. The Niners are always there, too. But, yeah, the Cardinals do bring them down a lot. But back to the NFC North, I mean, it's such an interesting division. You have the Bears. We know, you know, Ben Johnson did such a great job there last year. We expect that offense to take another step. Defensively, you don't know what you're going to get. I liked what they did in offseason, but losing Kobe Bryant, their safety, their big free agent signing for 4 to 6 months is huge. I mean, you know, he was supposed to be the stabilizing force for that secondary, help the run defense stop explosive runs. But with him being out, you know, I don't think they made enough changes in the front to really solidify that defense. But the offense is going to be really good, and they're going to play in a lot of high-scoring games. The Vikings with Kyler Murray, I mean, J.J. McCarthy was just such a disaster last year, where I think Kyler Murray, even if you don't believe that Kyler Murray is going to play like a top 10 quarterback, and he has had years where he played like that or produced like that, if he's at least, you know, a viable starter in that offense with Justin Jefferson, Jordan Addison, I think the run game is going to be improved with Frank Smith there. That's going to be a formidable offense. And then you have the defense with Brian Flores. They're always going to be a very tough defense to go against. And the Lions are the favorite, as you mentioned. You know, I think Drew Petzing is going to bring that offense back to where they were. Defensively, there's a ton of questions. You know, and you know, you have that Arnold situation where he's no longer with the team. A lot of questions with their secondary, with Kirby Joseph being hurt right now. And the Packers, you know, I think Matt LaFleur is one of the top offensive play callers in the league. And you have Jordan Love there. Christian Watson really came out of his shell. So as long as that offense can keep them afloat until Parsons comes back, that's going to be an interesting team too. So all four
1: Ted
0: teams,
1: Wynn, the athletic.
0: We don't know who's going to win.
1: I appreciate it, buddy. Great.
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2: 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Adam Amin, NFL on Fox, the preseason voice of the Chicago Bears, our number one, was tremendous, giving us a lay of the land with the expectations for the Bears in year two of Ben Johnson. 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And I like to do that here in the offseason, a segment we call Too High or All Right, All Right, All Right. Is this number too high or is it all right, all right, all right? Tweet us at VSiN Live, at Dustin Sweetelson, and you can email the program, cashingout@vsin.com. This next play is the second receiving yard prop I'm looking at to add this year in the preseason. And there was a quote that led me to it. Tyler Warren of the Indianapolis Colts, his over-under season-long receiving prop is set at 774.5 yards. Year two with Indy, he was asked about coming into his sophomore campaign. Quote, with Pittman gone, Michael Pittman, he was a huge part of our offense, so there's a lot of opportunity for everybody to get more roles, get more touches. Factor in that Alec Pierce is dealing with an injury in camp. Josh Downs has been banged up. Maybe those things linger. Maybe that's just kind of who those guys are. There is a world where Tyler Warren, who is flying so far under the radar, when about a year and a half ago, we were all pumping this guy up as the number one tight end out of his draft class. Now, Colston Loveland was awesome last year. Tyler Warren was great in his own right. He had 817 yards, right? He had 76 receptions a season ago. And I think in this offense, year number two, he could be getting better. Why is his receiving yard prop lower than his output a year ago, whereas he just said he was fighting for more looks because Michael Pittman was still there in this offense? Also, let's factor in, Daniel Jones went down and got hurt. In the games with Daniel Jones, Tyler Warren averaged 53.8 yards per game. If that's a 17-game average, you extrapolate those numbers out, that is 914.1 yards for Tyler Warren. Why wouldn't I believe he can go over 774.5 when he did so a year ago, even with Jones missing time? Based on that production with a healthy Daniel Jones, if he just repeats what he did a year ago, he would only need 14.5 games to clear this number of 774.5. That's why I think this is a good look. I like finding young players, new players in new places. That's why we bet Wandale Robinson. It's a new player in a new place, a young player in Tyler Warren that I don't think the market is respecting enough right now. That's why I like the over. I'd say that number is not too high. Let's go over 774.5. You also factor in here, failed to bring this up, schedule for Indianapolis this year. They face some of the worst defenses from last season against tight ends. They have Washington, who was 31st, Pittsburgh, who was 29th, Tennessee twice, who was 23rd. I know it's a new coaching staff, but still the players. Jacksonville twice, who was 22nd, Miami, who was 28th, Cincinnati, who was 32nd, and Cleveland, who was 16th, right around middle of the road. So they will face the 32nd, 31st, 29th, 28th, 23rd twice, and 22nd twice. Eight of their games will be versus bottom 10 defenses from a year ago against the tight end spot. I love Tyler Warren this year to put up big numbers for the Colts. The next bet we're going to look at here in Too High or All Right, All Right, All Right, we're going to go to the college ranks where I keep talking about it. Well, I finally did the work. The Memphis Tigers are 6-1 to win the American Conference. That is a league that is wide open. Right? You have USF with the transition, that entire staff, their best players, all now playing for the Auburn Tigers. Huge move there in the American Conference. And I think that means this league could be ripe for the pickings. Navy is your favorite at plus 380. UTSA, which, they're always a good program, 5-1, I understand it. East Carolina's plus 580, they lost their quarterback. And then it's Memphis at 6-1, Tulane at plus 680, South Florida at 8-1, and it gets larger from there. I think Memphis is being a bit disrespected. In fact, I think Charles Huff might be the most disrespected guy in college football. All he does is go to programs, turn them around, fix it, move on to the next one. He should probably have a better job than Memphis. But Memphis is a good job. And it does feel like Ryan Silverfield, the last few years there, was just kind of resting on his laurels, going through the motions, not able to get the most out of the talent that he had, which theoretically was probably top two in the league year in and year out. And I really like Charles Huff, 39-25 in five seasons. He's a Nick Saban disciple who has had to earn it every step of the way. His OC, Kevin Decker, comes in from Old Dominion. There's a great quote from a few weeks ago where he's asked why he brought in the offensive coordinator from Old Dominion. Charles Huff says, I don't know him personally. I interviewed him. All I know is every time I turn on their game, they had someone breaking free and running downfield for a touchdown, and he wants a piece of that. To help him run that offense, they brought in a quarterback from Division II, Marcus Stokes. He was at West Florida. I believe West Florida is the Argonauts. We'll look that up. He was a Heartland Hill finalist a year ago. That is the Division II Heisman Trophy. He had 40 total touchdowns. He is a dual threat. Is there a world where Marcus Stokes can have an impact like a Trinidad Chambliss had on the SEC a year ago, using his legs, tossing the ball around in this offense with Memphis? I think that is very, very plausible coming into this year. He is in a quarterback battle with Aaron Noland, who was previously at South Carolina but barely played there. I believe Stokes was told he's going to start. You don't get a guy with that kind of track record, that much success at a lower level, get him to bump up and not give him the job here. I think he's going to take it. He's going to run with it. They brought in running backs from Southern Miss, where Huff was previously, Cincinnati, and Colorado. Wide receivers from Michigan State, a seventh-year guy in Alante Brown, who's a speedster. Another guy from Southern Miss coming in at receiver. And then Brady Clouse, Bryce Dorsey, they returned at those spots for the Memphis Tigers. They have a transfer from Middle Tennessee in Hunter Tipton, who had 411 yards and two touchdowns a year ago for the Blue Raiders. And then defensively, Lance Guidry takes over that side of the football. This guy's had success at a couple different spots. He was at Marshall. He was at Miami. They have some pieces back. They hit the portal to plug some holes here. A safety from Oklahoma State, a corner from Austin Peay, who was all conference at that level a year ago, and then linebacker Jaden Parrish, who joins from Florida State. They also have their top tackler back from last season, and Mike Montgomery at linebacker, and they're going to be tested. The reason why I'm not looking at the win total, and I think they could go over their win total, is because week one they open with UNLV. Then week three they go to Boise State. They are not afraid of a challenge. I love seeing that, but more importantly in the American, when this thing's that wide open and they have this much talent with this much experience coming in, I'm going to take a flyer on them at 6-1. Is that number too high or all right for you? Do you want to get down with me on the Memphis Tigers to win the American Conference? And then next here, Offensive Player of the Year. We talked about it yesterday. It's not often a player from a losing team wins this award. And it's going to be a challenge if they're going to contend. But there's one guy that I think a lot of us look at and say, if someone's going to be on a bad team and contend for this award, if things go right, could that be Devon Achane of the Miami Dolphins? His head coach, Jeff Hafley, went on the Rich Eisen show and talked about how he prefers to use his running back in year one.
3: Will you allow about the amount of touches Devon Achane is going to get?
4: I just gave Achane a heads up this morning and told him he better be in good shape, because I told him there might be some games where I have to pick him up and carry him back into the locker room because he's going to be so tired. And I told him I don't ever want to see one of these head taps all year. And he looked me right in the eye and said, you'll never get that head tap from me. I said, don't worry, buddy. After you touch the ball 40, 45 times, I might have to pick you up and I'll carry you back into the locker room.
2: Hey, he could say that all he wants. The problem is he needs to be winning to use his running back. You abandon the run when you're losing. He's a great receiver out of the backfield, is Devon Achane. But the reality is there's a reason why the last 10 winners have been on teams that have won between 11 and 14 games. Zero of the last 12 have been on teams that won 10 games or fewer. He will be more of a feature back. He had 1,350 yards on the ground last year in 16 games. He's great at catching the ball out of the backfield. But is he going to do better than Bijan Robinson did last year? And Bijan Robinson didn't win this award on an 8-9 team. How many games is Miami going to be competitive in? How many times are they going to be using him in the fourth quarter? It's almost like if you're going to bet him 60-1 offensive player of the year, you have to factor in that there's going to be games he only plays or only makes an impact in three quarters here. I like that the offense is based around him and Malik Willis's legs. And I think they're going to run a lot of RPO there. But I don't know how you win, how you are competitive, and how this guy could put up crazy statistics if you're losing by multiple scores when it matters. Instead, if I was going to bet Devon Achane this year, instead of 60-1, which is just a donation, I'd rather go over 974.5 rushing yards for him. He had 907 back in 2024, while, you know, he had Mostert and Jalen Wright in that lineup as well. I'm not in love with this situation, no matter what Jeff Hafley tries to say on the Rich Eisen show. But if I'm going to bet a future on Achane, I'd lean the over on his rush yards, but that's probably something I'm going to avoid. Do you think that's worth the flyer at 61, or do you side with me? That number is just a little bit sketchy, and I'm not willing to bet it. Football's back. Some of the best betting opportunities of the year. They start in the NFL preseason. 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
15: The Dodgers won the late ball game in L.A. in 10 innings, beating Kansas City 5-4. Starting pitcher Blake Snell, just off the injured list, had 10 strikeouts in 6 innings of work. San Diego whipped Milwaukee, the best team in baseball, 11-2. The win to ex-Dodger Walker Buehler, who pitched 6 innings. The Padres are now tied for the last NL wildcard spot. Philadelphia was beaten, in fact, shut out in its game at St. Louis 2-0. Arizona lost at home 3-2 to Colorado. Tampa Bay won its 8th straight game, 12-4 at the A's. Rays hit 6 home runs. Junior Caminero with his 35th. Atlanta's Matt Olson with his 35th homer. The Braves shut out the Mets 4-0. San Francisco and the Angels with home wins. Toronto and the Yankees as well. Yanks sent Seattle to a 5th straight loss 4-1. Toronto sent Boston to a 4th straight loss 5-3. And the Vikings named Kyler Murray as their starting quarterback this year.
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19: Lows around 64, fog in spots, overnight under partly cloudy skies, winds out of the east, around 5 miles per hour. Highs level off around 83, with fog in spots early Wednesday.
16: I'm meteorologist Paul Frombly with your weatherology forecast on 95.3 and 99.1 The Score. 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
20: Will the Crew dominate the Central Division for a fourth straight season? Or will Craig and the Cubbies have something to say about it?
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2: Yeah, buddy, it's VSiN, the Sports Betting Network. I'm Dustin Sweetelson, hanging out with you all night long from the Circus Sportsbook in downtown Las Vegas. You look at the calendar, we're approaching the middle of August. What does that mean? That means it's time to get ready for your fantasy drafts. We need to find some more player futures to sweat out all season long. There's no one better to do that with than our next guest. He's Howard Bender. He's a legend in the game. He's the head of content over at FantasyAlarm.com. You can check him out on X at RotoBuzzGuy. And he joins us now on the Progressive Guest Line. Howard, it's great to see you. I know that means it's football season's here. And before we get to some of the plays you like, I'm just curious. I was just talking about Devon Achane, where Jeff Hafley came out today and said he's going to run him into the ground, essentially, and carry him off the field. Where are you at with him in fantasy drafts this year? Because I got to tell you, I love the player, but I am terrified that they're not going to be running the ball in the fourth quarter a lot of these games. Am I overthinking that? And should I be looking to get a guy like Devon Achane on my rosters this year?
24: The thing that you have to like about Achane is that he's on the field no matter whether they're winning or losing. Because if they're losing, they're in passing mode and they're going to do dump offs to Achane on the regular. If Malik Willis even can, you know, look downfield. So I don't mind Achane as a play. My problem is, if you're a defensive coordinator, what are you doing to face Miami? You know, you're selling out to stop Devon Achane, and then you're putting a spy on Willis, because there really are no. I mean, who are we worried about? Malik yeah. Washington, Greg Dulcich, Jalen Tolbert. I mean, none of these names are even remotely threatening. So, you know, that's the concern that I have. Achane's going like really early in the second round, sometimes late first, just depending on whether or not, you know, you saw more running backs go in the earlier part of the round. But I think that's kind of where he is. It's where he belongs. I'm just a little gun shy of it. I would much rather take a guy like Chase Brown, who yeah. I know is going to be sitting there, you know, running the football at the end of the game when they're trying to chew the clock up a little bit.
2: I'm just curious, as someone who does so many of these drafts, a lot of them at a high level with some of the best people to ever do it in the country, have you noticed on your roster any trends? Guys that like, well, I guess I'm all in on this guy this year because he appears on just about every team. Who are some of the guys that Howard Bender just finds himself consistently drafting each time you do it?
24: Well, it's kind of funny. All right, so, you know, a couple of little flag plants, I guess. If I'm picking at the tail end of the first round, I'm double tapping the running back position. You're getting your choices of guys like James Cook, Amarian Hampton, Ashton Jeanty, Chase Brown. These are the guys who are sitting there, you know, Devon Achane, I think, I don't know if I said him or not, but you're looking at like four or five guys, running backs who are there. What we're seeing as far as ADP trends go is that, you know, we're falling back into a running back heavy situation. 2023, it was all about the wide receivers, and it was about the zero running back draft strategy. Now we're kind of tilting back towards seeing, you know, a lot more of a heavy running back strategy because we didn't see running backs get hurt. I think you're fine if you grab two running backs like that early, like a Hampton and a Chase Brown or a Jeanty and a Chase Brown, and you do that, and then you go back to the wide receiver spot. So where I'm kind of fishing this year, all right, the guys who I'm all in on are Ashton Jeanty. I'm all in on Zay Flowers. I'm giving Kyle Pitts another run at the tight end position. And then quarterback-wise, I'm really kind of locking into Justin Herbert for the most part. Him, Trevor Lawrence, that kind of area.
2: All right, let's talk about some of those guys from a betting perspective now. We're chatting with Howard Bender, FantasyAlarm.com, head of content, at RotoBuzzGuy on X. Let's start with Zay Flowers, because I'm very intrigued. He got paid just about a week ago, making a ton of money here. This is a guy that is a burner, that I feel like Baltimore hasn't totally unlocked his potential. His season-long prop is 974.5 receiving yards. You think he can go over this number this year, Howard?
24: I do, actually. I very much believe in him. I think he's a very talented receiver. To your point, he has been underutilized in this Baltimore Ravens offense. But now you've got Declan Doyle coming over from Chicago. He's been working under Ben Johnson for the last couple of seasons. He's bringing Ben Johnson's offense over to the Ravens, which is going to be great for like Derrick Henry as well. But, you know, he's basically, you're putting Zay Flowers into that Amon-Ra St. Brown role, right? He's the slot flanker. You're going to have on one side, you're going to have a big split end, whether it's Rashad Bateman or the kid, I can't even remember now, the Lane. Name of the rookie in Baltimore that
2: Lane.
24: Everybody's in
2: on. Jacoby Lane.
24: Jacoby Lane. Thank you. So, yeah, I mean, I think that, you know, with that offensive scheme, the way it's kind of set up, I think Zay Flowers is really going to ball out and see a ton of targets in this one here. You know, they might try to lean a little bit on the tight end again, like, you know, they've done with Loveland back in Chicago, like they did with LaPorta. But it's Mark Andrews, and I don't think he's really holding it that much. So I think that Zay Flowers really mops up on the target share.
2: Now, between us, if one of us just happened to be in an offline draft right now and needed a wide receiver too and had targeted DJ Moore, Zay Flowers, Garrett Wilson, Luther Burden as potentially that wide receiver too, of those four, Moore, Zay Flowers, Garrett Wilson, Luther Burden, who would you prefer?
24: Well, I'm definitely taking Zay Flowers over those other guys. I'm 100% in on Zay Flowers there. The next guy who I actually really like is DJ Moore. DJ Moore had one of his most productive seasons ever with Joe Brady at the helm in Carolina. And now he's sitting there in Buffalo, and he's supposed to take on that role, that alpha receiver role that Josh Allen really needs. Joe Brady is always about like the cogs in the machine and being interchangeable and the short crossing routes. He's really, I feel like he's learned that they do need that dominant presence for somebody that Josh Allen can rely on, not just for, you know, the short crossing routes, but for somebody he can take deep downfield as well. So I'm actually kind of bullish on DJ Moore here, number two out of that group of four that you gave me.
2: I love it. Howard Bender helping me out in my draft that I'm currently doing right now. That was not a hypothetical. That was a very real situation. How about Justin Herbert with Mike McDaniel now calling the plays? Season-long passing yard prop, 3,650.5 yards. Are you bullish on what he can do right now?
24: Yeah, I in all honesty, I don't know why the number is this low for Justin Herbert. I really don't, because he's gone over this number in every season. I mean, are they thinking that, you know, it's Harbaugh and it's, you know, going to be a run-first scheme? I mean, McDaniel loves to utilize the run to set up the pass. And I think that he's going to do amazing things for Omarion Hampton. But, you know, let's not forget also that just a couple of seasons ago, Mike McDaniel's offensive scheme had Tua Tagovailoa leading the NFL in passing yards. So, I mean, it's a high volume, very prolific offense here. I don't understand why the number is this low for Justin Herbert. So, yeah, I've been smashing the over 3,650.5. I smashed that one everywhere I could lay it.
2: Chatting with Howard Bender, head of content, fantasyalarm.com, RotoBuzz guy on X is where you can find him. This next one we have to discuss, it threw me for a loop. Because, you know, you look back on the rookie season for Ashton Jeanty and you go, you know, it was disappointing. But it wasn't his fault. It's not about the player. It was the situation. It was being a rookie running back in a team with no infrastructure. He did run for 975 yards. Howard, help me understand, how is the season-long prop 974.5 yards, as if he can't do that with a better team around him this year? How do you want to play Ashton Jeanty?
24: Well, again, that's another one right there. And I mean, I think that line is incredibly low. And I think that it's, there's a lot of, reputation of the Raiders and whether or not, I think maybe there's that some concern there that maybe the Raiders' defense isn't ready to hold up, and maybe they're worried about the Raiders not running out the clock. The thing that I love is that Kubiak and Dennison run the football no matter what, whether they're winning or whether

0: go through Arian Foster, you know, Steve Slayton, Dalvin Cook. The, you know, this system really works for running back. So, I don't know why the number is this low in Vegas. Is it a trap? I don't think so.
1: Howard, one last one before we let you go. We got about 90 seconds. Travis Etienne, are we avoiding him completely in fantasy, or is it just season-long prop you don't like him to go over?
0: I kind of don't really like him in fantasy either. I don't think he fits Kellen Moore's scheme. Kellen Moore likes to use a power run, use the run to set up the pass, right? You've got Alvin Kamara, who's still there, and what it seems like that they're doing as far as touches go are that Etienne or Etienne, however you want to pronounce it these days, he's getting the early down work, the between the tackles guy. He's not built like that. Kellen Moore also doesn't like to throw to his running back. So is he going to pick up, you know, extra work on the passing game? No, probably not. Is he going to be able to withstand going between the tackles on the regular? No, probably not. I'm out on him in fantasy. And, you know, I mean, I'll bet the unders when they start showing me his rushing and receiving yards.
1: He is Howard Benner. Check him out, fantasyalarm.com, at RotoBuzzGuy on X. I really, really appreciate you doing this tonight. I look forward to chatting throughout the season. Your work is tremendous. Those angles were awesome. Thanks for the time, Howard.
0: Oh, dude, always a pleasure to get to join you here, Dustin. Appreciate it very much. Thanks for the time.
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1: Salsa dancing into the night here on Cashing Out. I'm Dustin Sweetelson. Thanks for hanging out with us, however you may be tuning in. SiriusXM channel 158, YouTube TV, the VSiN Watch app, and radio affiliates across the United States of God Bless America. Still to come on the show. 15 minutes from now, Scott Spreitzer, legendary handicapper, one of the originators, Stardust Line back in the day. He will be with us in 15 minutes with his favorite win total plays for the NFL season. Now, as we approach the next day here on the show, what we like to do is remind you of things you may have missed earlier on VSiN. Whether you couldn't watch the morning show with Jensen and Dave, or maybe you missed Stormy and JJ earlier today with Jastrzemski in for JVT. A lot of J's being said just now. Just want to point that out. Mitch and Paul, I guess it was, who was with Paul today? Someone else was with Paul today. I can't remember. Either way, if you missed any of those conversations, don't worry. We bring you the best of all of those with a little thing we do called Night Bites.
2: At 4th-and-1 at midfield, you're up 11. The Raiders really can't do anything.
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0: Night Bites.
1: Night Bites. And we begin with Money Moves. John Jastrzemski in for Jonathan Von Tobel today alongside Stormy Bond and Tony. As always, you can catch the show from 2 to 4 p.m. Eastern time here on VSiN. And they were on the air when it was announced in Minnesota that Kyler Murray would be quarterback one this season for that team. How does that impact betting the Vikings in a futures market? JJ says, hold on, I'm not buying the hype. He's been through this before. Give me the under on Minnesota this year.
4: I think you're going to have a lot of people talking themselves into the Minnesota Vikings as a playoff team this year. I think they're going to buy on that Brian Flores defense. They're going to buy on the coaching staff. They're just going to look at, hey, they went 9-8 last year, and they had no semblance of quarterback play. If it's just a smidge better, can't that get you to 10? Can't you get to 11? There's a case to be made for that. I, for one, am not going to make that case. You want to know why I'm not going to make that case? It's pretty simple. I'm out of the Kyler Murray business. Been there, done that, way too much PTSD. That is why I will be sitting on the sidelines, and I will have absolutely no liability one way or another for an over-under on the Minnesota Vikings. But for what it's worth, if I had to make a play in a very loaded, very tough division, I lean towards the under at 8.5 wins.
1: Oh, breaking my heart, my guy JJ. See, I'm buying the hype. I'm taking it all the way. Like, I'm falling for it, hook, line, and sinker here. I just think that you have to factor in what you're getting in Murray at $1.3 million. It's like, I go out to eat to the sushi place. It's not the best sushi in the world. It's not the best, not the worst sushi in the world. But you know what it is? For the price, it is better than you should be getting for the amount you're having to give. And when you have a salary cap league, and that number is very, very small on the quarterback, it means everything around him will be better. You can put better quality around him. That's kind of what we're looking at here with these Minnesota Vikings. You already know the defense can be turned all the way up. I really like some of the moves they made, like Caleb Banks in the draft, bringing over James Pierre to play corner from Pittsburgh, where that just seems like the classic guy to come in under Brian Flores and just take the next steps in his career. Isaiah Rodgers is back. Byron Murphy returns. They always have a pass rush. There's still guys who could get better on that defense. But Cashman, Van Ginkle, you kind of know what they are at this point. And then offensively, Kyler Murray is not my favorite because I really don't think he can see downfield. But the reality is he's never had a trio of wide receivers like Justin Jefferson, who can take short passes a long way, Juwan Jennings, who's a big target, specifically moving the chains and in the red zone, and then Jordan Addison, a guy who has a ton of upside, who can make a ton of plays specifically in the red zone. I love the addition of Murray as the starter at the price that they're paying with the weapons around him combined with the defense. I just think you have to think this is a playoff team right now because Kevin O'Connell has won games with worse quarterbacks than Kyler Murray. Next clip up here in Night Bites, let's go back to Money Moves with JJ and Stormy. They had Lance Taylor on, who does a great job for Next Round Live covering the SEC in college football. He gave him an update of where we stand with the Alabama Crimson Tide another year into the Kalen DeBoer tenure.
5: I do think when you go from 9 wins to 11 wins, and you go from not making the college football playoff is basically the last team out SMU was in, and you go to making the college football playoff, playing for the SEC championship, and winning a game in the playoff, it is you are from one season to another, you are improving. Alabama fans don't believe that. They want championships. I really wonder the percentage of Alabama fans that would trade Kalen DeBoer, a guy that has got much bigger resume, a guy that has played for a national championship, if they would trade for a guy like John Summerall, because this just seems like a soft team. You go back last year, they gave up over 30 sacks. They averaged less than 3.5 yards per carry, which is absolutely pathetic. To be able to win 11 games in the SEC, play for the conference championship, go to the postseason, win a game with those type of numbers is it's baffling. But I do think the defense is going to be really, really good this year. The offensive line, although it might not be as talented, it's got to be better, and they've got to find a way to run the football. The question right now is who the quarterback's going to be. Everybody thought it would be five-star sensation, Keelon Russell coming back for his redshirt freshman year. But Austin Mack followed that staff from Washington, was a backup for Penix. He's been a backup the last couple of years. We saw him for a minute in that Rose Bowl blowout against Indiana. But everybody that I have talked to in camp said it is ultra tight. And Ryan Grubb, we heard from the offensive coordinator this morning for Alabama, he said it's tight. Too close to separate right now. I do eventually think Keelon Russell will be the guy, though.
1: Lance Taylor on Money Moves talking about the Alabama Crimson Tide. Here's the problem. Win total for this team's 8.5. There is juice to the over at minus 120. I love Kalen DeBoer. This is a bad fit. That's why the Alabama fans don't want him there. He's a good coach. He might actually be better than they deserve. I think that they're absolutely insane. It's like they don't remember the years of Mike Shula before Saban showed up, where they were pretty much not in the conversation in the SEC year in and year out. It's not like they were just dominant year after year after year. They were kind of forgotten about until Saban showed up in 2007, whether it was DuBose or Francione or Shula. Saban saved them. And to act like they're better than Kalen DeBoer to me is crazy. I just think it was always an odd fit just with his West Coast connections, the style at which his teams play. But I still think he's a good coach. The problem is I can't go over 7.5 wins when I don't know what you're getting at a quarterback. I'd also add in here on the schedule, going to Lexington this year, it seems like, you know, that's an automatic. I don't know if it's automatic with a new coach there in Will Stein and some new transfers that make the Wildcats interesting. I'm also looking at the schedule. They have to go to Rocky Top. They have to go to Tennessee. I think the Vols are going to be very difficult and dominant in the trenches this year. They also go to LSU. They have Auburn always in the Iron Bowl to end the season. I think we are right around that 8-9 win mark. I'd actually lean more towards the 8 or 7 wins this year, even with everything I said about Kalen DeBoer. Finally, let's go to Follow the Money. Paulie Howard discussing Aaron Donald and basically laid out why he cannot win Comeback Player of the Year.
6: Comeback Player of the Year, and it's been nothing but Aaron Donald money. And he is the fourth choice at DraftKings at 9-1. So remember what the league said when they changed their criteria, because this to me is Flacco all over again. What would the guy come back from? He was sitting on his couch. This bothered Peter King to no end while he was still working. Quote, this is Peter King when he had a vote. It's ridiculous that Joe Flacco, out of the league 2.5 months, won Comeback Player of the Year over DeMar Hamlin, who came back from having to be resuscitated back to life on a football field last January. What's stronger than ridiculous? Absurd? Okay, it was absurd. End quote. 8 voters left Hamlin off their ballots. That's why Flacco won a couple years ago. Since his win, Burrow won and McCaffrey won. Here's what they said, beginning with the 2024 season. The criteria for the award was changed to emphasize players coming back from illness, physical injury, or other circumstances that led them to miss playing time the previous season, as opposed to players having resurgent performances, as Mike Florio wrote and others, coming back from sucking. Like the Sam Darnold thing. Because a lot of people, it was nothing but Sam Darnold money last year as well, and Burrow won it in a runaway.
1: 2 years ago, I had Sam Darnold. I had huge tickets on him. I had 50-1. I had 60-1. I think I had over 125-1 at one point for him to win Comeback Player of the Year. I understood the parameters. I think those parameters are stupid. Okay, You can't tell me how to qualify what the comeback player of the year is. That should be open to the voters to interpret it the way they want to. Just because you didn't like that DeMar Hamlin didn't win the award over Joe Flacco that year, so what? Sometimes that happens. I don't like the NFL meddling. I don't like them getting involved in this. In fact, I think with all those rules and stipulations, just stop offering the award altogether. Because it doesn't make sense if you're telling me it's only injuries. Well, guess what? Mahomes, Daniels, off of injuries. Daniel Jones, off of an injury. So if one just plays better than the other, they win comeback player of the year. Isn't the award about the adversity that they're coming back from? I don't really understand. Preseason football's back. 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
1: 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And I'm very, very happy about our next conversation, because when it comes to my life being in this betting space, it started with Patrick Maher when I met him in 2016. And he told me sports betting is the future. You better get used to it. And I laughed in his face and I was completely wrong. And then he introduced me to one Scott Spreitzer, who's been one of the consistent themes in my life here with betting, has been a great resource for me along the way. And I have not talked to him in a couple months because we were on hiatus for the summer. But now Scott is back in his usual spot. He's going to give us his time every week. We are so grateful for it. He's a legend in the game. From the Stardust line, coming out here when he was basically a kid, professionally betting on sports, making a living off of it for decades now. And you can follow Scott on X, at Scott Wins. DocSports.com is the website. And Scott Spreitzer joins us now on Cashing Out. Scott, it's great to hear from you. It's great to hear your voice. I'm excited to go through the football season with you, my friend. But before we get into the actual bets, though, you've been doing this such a long time at such a high level. How do things evolve for you in the off seasons? Because doing a show every night, I talk myself into a lot of things that maybe I normally wouldn't. But how has your preseason sports betting changed since you started years ago?
21: Oh, man, preseason NFL betting has changed a lot. I used to love preseason NFL action. It was before, you know, they went to 17 games in the regular season. And basically, I enjoyed betting weeks 2 and 3 of preseason football more than weeks 1 and 2 of the regular season when it came to betting. And if the limits weren't cut down like they were, I would have been making bigger bets in weeks 2 and 3 in preseason than I made in the first 2 weeks of the regular season too. My favorite bet of all time was Steve Spurrier's first game as the Washington head coach, when they asked him, are you going to go out there and try to win your first game in preseason? And he said, my dad told me if they're keeping score, we're going to look to win. And I bet on him, and he won like 38-3 or 38-7, something crazy like that. We don't get all that information anymore that we used to, and obviously the preseason has been cut back. You've got some coaches who won't even play starters at all in preseason, give very few snaps. So it's not what it used to be. I've gone from making probably 5-7 plays per week in preseason down to maybe 5 for the entire preseason. That's how much it's dropped off, Dustin. So it's just one of those things, man. You got to make adjustments in life and in sports betting, and that's what I've done.
1: I love it. Scott Spreitzer is our guest, a professional handicapper at Scott Wins. You can find him on X. Let's talk about some of the preseason win totals you're looking at here, and we'll start in the NFC North. The Chicago Bears off 11 wins a year ago. A lot of it were late comebacks in the fourth quarter. Ben Johnson year 2, Caleb Williams year 3. What has you a little trepidatious about the Bears this year? You like the under on 9.5 wins.
21: Yeah, I feel like I'm going against a lot of folks here by playing the under here, and had to lay $1.20 when I did so. But a lot of folks, of course, on the Bears going into 2026, but that schedule's not easy. Chicago's game bringing Ben Johnson to town was obviously the Lions' loss, and we know how much he's meant to this team. But I'm going to give some love to the newsletter, VSiN newsletter, and Steve McAdam, because this is something that I kind of knew, but I didn't know the details, and he expressed it clearly in the newsletter. Since 1998, 5 of the last 54 teams that won 6 or more games than they did the prior season improved in the follow-up campaign. There was an average drop of almost 3.5 wins for the other 49 teams after making that big jump and that big improvement for the next year. So the Bears fit the bill, but is it just trends that I like? Obviously not. I'm a big trend, not a big trend guy, but I love that stuff from McAdam. But I'm not too concerned with the Bears offense, Dustin. Caleb Williams, I mean, he's not only dropped weight, he's showing what he wants to be. He's working his butt off. He was already the fastest quarterback in the league, looks even faster now. But the issue, I don't see the improvements up front on defense. And they were not good last year, and they've got a tougher slate of opponents this year. So I don't think they get to 10 wins. Maybe I'm going to be out there on an island, and you can laugh at the end of the season and say, Scott, they won 12 games. Well, I will lose my ticket if that happens because I played under 9.5.
1: No, I get it. Look, I'm a little bit bullish on the Bears, but you know what? In that division, anything can happen, and we see it a lot. People fall in love with these teams because they have one good year, and I could be eating crow at the end of the season too. How about the Lions? The Lions are the favorite in the North. Their win total is 10.5. Scott, it is a very manageable schedule. You want to go over 10.5 wins for Detroit?
21: Yeah, I laid a $1.15 here about a week or so ago, and if you gauge their opponents' wins totals, the Lions face one of the easier schedules in the NFL this year. Obviously, last year, a big disappointment. The offense fell off. Couldn't get going without Ben Johnson early on, calling the shots when he went to Chicago. But I do like the hiring of Drew Petzing, and I'll tell you what, all those defensive injuries last season really put this team behind the eight ball. They had to face one of the toughest slates of opposing offenses, but now they play one of the softer slates of offensive opponents. They won just 3 of 8 one-score games. That probably turns around a bit this year. And I'll tell you what, I think they got a great shot to be 4-1 going into their bye week. I like them to get at least 11 wins. I'm not as crazy about it right now after what happened the last 24 hours on the interior of the offensive line, losing Cade Mays for likely 8 to 10 weeks. But when you look at the schedule, I still think they could be at worst 5-3 when he makes his return. So I do like the over here.
1: Scott Spritzer is our guest, professional handicapper at Scott Wins on X. The Kansas City Chiefs, it almost feels like people are forgetting they exist and that Patrick Mahomes is still a generational quarterback. Win totals 10.5, Scott. You think this is a good bounce back spot for KC?
21: Yeah, this is a team that I'm really touting this year. And I got to tell you, you know, that over-under wins total was 10.5 plus a $1.15. I actually brought it down to 9.5 and laid the $1.60. And I tell people, if you can afford a loss and you can afford to make chances like that in your favor, and you, again, you can afford to lose a bet, then you don't mind doing things like this. And I think Kansas City is going to go over 10.5, but I haven't won in 11 or 12 games, so the comfort zone to me was a little close. I reduced it to 9.5. I laid the big chunk of a $1.60. I also played them to win the Super Bowl at 16-1, and I played them to win the West at plus $1.80. How about line value? A year ago, you had to lay money for Kansas City if you wanted them to win the West. Now you get plus $1.80, or at least I did a few days ago when I jumped on this. The defense is still coached by Spags, and only 5 teams allowed fewer points per game last year than did KC. The schedule's a little bit easier this year than it was last year. And if you look at teams like Denver, who's getting a lot of love right now in the West, their first 9 games, how about a murderer's row of opponents? Throw out Arizona, and then check out the rest of that 9-game slate to start the season. I think we're going to have problems. But, of course, I like Kenneth Walker. That's an upgrade over Pacheco. Mahomes looks healthy, shored up that offensive line issues. They were 25th on the ground on offense. I think that'll be better this year, too. So I like over 10.5 for myself. I knocked it down to 9.5 and laid a $1.60.
1: How about as far as Super Bowl is concerned? The Rams, big favorite, 5.5-1. I think we all understand it. It's such a short number. Buffalo's the second shot, 10-1. They're tied with the Ravens. The defending champ Seahawks are 11-1. And then we have 3 teams tied at 16-1. The Eagles, the Patriots, the Chiefs. Of those 3 at 16-1, you think Kansas City's the best flyer here?
21: That's the ticket I made a run on, was the 16-1 on KC, and I do like that of the 3. I put Philadelphia second there. I think Philadelphia is going to have a good season. I'm not as high on the Giants as a lot of people, and I think Philly still wins that division. But as far as New England, I am kind of a seller on the Patriots this year, Dustin, so I didn't even think for a moment that I was going to play the Patriots at 16-1. So KC, yeah, for sure, I've already made it. Philly, they could squeak in as a long shot for me, and a semi-long shot, of course, of those odds. But Philly would be my second favorite of the 3 you just mentioned.
1: Scott Spritzer is our guest, DocSports.com, professional handicapper at Scott Wins on X. Major League Baseball, I don't know about you, Scott, but I've been getting my teeth kicked in for about 3-4 weeks now. Seattle and the Yankees. Bryce Miller takes on Will Warren, this one on Wednesday. Yankees are minus 126, the Mariners plus 104. Total in this matchup's 8.5. How do you want to play this one in the Bronx?
21: Yeah, I had a nice bounce back today, Dustin. It hasn't been easy. I lost 3 days in a row. I lost money in baseball, came back today and played the Yankees. And Brian Wu goes on the road and he's looking like an ace, you know, one of the worst road pitchers in baseball in 26. And he's got a shutout going into the 6th or 7th inning, but the Yanks came back and won 4-1. I like them to get another win here. I mean, Seattle's lost 5 in a row. They're 12 games below 500 on the road. How about 9-20 since July 7th, no matter where they play? And over those 29 games, they're well into the bottom third. in the offensive metrics I like the most, which are, of course, things like weighted runs created plus, OPS, batting average. None of that is good. And I know Will Warren's season-long numbers aren't sexy, Dustin, but his home whip is a decent 126. And like his team, Bryce Miller is struggling. They've lost each of his last five starts. They gave up 36 runs in those outings, and his ERA was 582 in those five games. So I'm going to go with the Yankees one more time and believe that Seattle's going to lose their sixth in a row.
1: Seattle's a bad baseball team, and I am done making excuses for them. He's Scott Spritzer. 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Thanks for the time, as always. I look forward to doing this every Tuesday going forward, my friend.
21: So happy to be back with you, Dustin. Take care and good luck.
1: 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It's the VSiN Morning Bets time. 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
1: Back on Cashing Out, I'm Dustin Sweetelson. Thanks for hanging out with us tonight. It has been a fun show. 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Our number one, Adam Amin, NFL on Fox. Great insight as far as the Bears are concerned. He is the preseason voice of the Bears. He lives in Chicago. Check that out wherever you get your podcast. Love the conversation we just had with professional handicapper Scott Spreitzer in hour number three. Hour number two, how about the conversation with our guy, Todd? What's it called? What is his team name? Love My Baxter. This guy's won three times in Circa contest. Two entries in Survivor Year One. Last year in Grandissimo, you got to just hear just what he's done, what he's accomplished here. And he's hungry for number four here. He's entered in everything, locked and loaded with 10 entries into Survivor, one into Grandissimo. Go check it out wherever you get your podcasts. Now, with that, it's time to shift gears, look ahead to the upcoming day. And I'm trying to get ahead of some things here. Now, I may have missed the best number in some cases as far as the NFL's preseason is concerned, but I did fire on a few plays here for the action on Thursday. Let's begin with the Lions and the Bengals, because that one jumped out to me initially with the total. You know, the report came out earlier that Zach Taylor said that the Bengals are going to play their starters. We just don't know how long. My assumption is it's two series. And because of that, I think this inflated total of 38.5 right now on DraftKings is just a tad too high. Even if Cincinnati scores two drives, this could be a good live betting opportunity after they do that to come back on the under. But I'm going to take a risk here, and I'm going to go in pre-flop on the under 38.5. So Cincinnati can't afford Joe Burrow to get hurt. Factor that in. They really can't afford anyone to get hurt. It is a critical juncture for the tenure of Zach Taylor. They need to be refined. They need to be good to go, firing as soon as the season begins. But because of that, I don't see the starters playing the entire first quarter. And on the other end, remember what Detroit's just gone through at quarterback. There's a reason why the spread is up to 6.5. It's because Teddy Bridgewater, quarterback two, looks like he's retiring. Josh Dobbs comes in, but he's learning the playbook. Now, he's burnt us in the past before we learned a playbook on the fly with Minnesota, but this is a little bit different in the preseason. I think they're going to treat it very conservatively on offense, are the Detroit Lions, and you look at their quarterback depth chart. Ahead of him is Luke Altmyer, the rookie, out of Illinois, previously at Ole Miss. I don't see Detroit doing a ton offensively, and I think Cincinnati, if they score early, I don't anticipate a lot of scoring late. Their quarterback depth chart doesn't blow me away either. After Burrow, Flacco, who they probably don't want to overexpose and get hurt. Josh Johnson, who's an older guy as well. And then it's Sean Clifford. If we're getting a full half, maybe three quarters of Sean Clifford, I love the idea of the under here. So give me the under 38.5 in Lions and Bengals. Titans have a matchup with San Francisco. Right now, betting market, we are looking at a number of 4.5. Titans laying it on the road. 39.5 is the total. San Francisco wants no part of this, people. I just don't think that they want it. With all the injuries they're dealing with right now in practice, coming off an injury-riddled season, I feel like this is one of those spots where they go through the motions. Tennessee has a new staff. More importantly, it's a new offensive system. I'm going Tennessee team total over 22.5 because I actually like their backup quarterback depth chart. Starters, obviously, Cam Ward. Haven't seen any news if he's going to play. If he is going to play, then I love this team total even more, but I still think we get there with the backups. Mitchell Trubisky, he's not a starter in the league. He's capable of putting points up in the preseason. You have Will Levis with a chip on his shoulder trying to prove he belongs. Sure, we think he stinks. He stinks against other NFL players. He doesn't stink against what he's going to see on the other side against San Francisco, guys that are probably going to be on the practice squad. And then after that, Hendon Hooker, another guy trying to stay in the league. I love that mentality. If I'm going to bet on quarterback situations in the preseason, these guys have some talent. There's a reason why they've been on rosters the last few years, and this is their audition to show other teams that they belong and they should be a backup. I think Tennessee's offense does some scoring against San Francisco. Give me the team total over 22.5. And then finally, Indianapolis, we're going -140 on the money line against New England. This is one of those where, similar to the Tennessee situation, I like the backup quarterbacks. Anthony Richardson, mobile guy. After him, it's Riley Leonard, mobile guy. After that, it's Easton Stick, again, a mobile guy. I like backing teams with mobility at quarterback. All three guys that are backups with the Colts, they feature that. That's why I'm going to bet them on the money line at minus 140. It's up to minus 155 at some shops, but I literally just bet it in the break. Minus 140 at Boyd and FanDuel. That's a pretty good number for the team that has been flipped to the favorite here. We opened New England -1.5. It's now Indy -2.5. I think it could go up. I think Indy's the right side here. I think that number move was correct on the spread. Give me the Colts in this spot at minus 140 on the road in Foxborough. Now let's look at the baseball card coming up here for Wednesday's action. And I want to begin with the Orioles and the Twins. For starters, Zebby Matthews is the guy I look to fade. Now, his numbers are better at home, but he allows a ton of contact. This is a guy who's got a 7.5 ERA over his last four starts. Also, 28 hits allowed in 24 and two-thirds innings, 14 walks. I think Baltimore's offense can make him pay. Pete Alonso's pretty locked in right now. I think that that team is going to do some damage offensively. And I also think it's a huge edge on the other side, on the mound with Shane Baz. Shane Baz has better strikeout numbers on the road. He also has a 3.82 road ERA, not that far off from what he does at Camden Yards. He has a 2.15 ERA over his last five starts. This is a hotter pitcher who has the edge in this spot against the offense I trust with their matchup against Zebby Matthews. I took the Orioles. They were plus 105 earlier, but it's plus 102 now. Get that plus money while you can, because I do think in a few hours it's going to flip to them being a price that you have to lay here in this situation. I'm also going to take another favorite in the Detroit Tigers. Framber Valdez is minus 131, taking on Foster Griffin, plus 109 in the Guardians. Total in this game is 8. Here is the problem for Foster Griffin, and I think this is why Washington traded him instead of giving him a contract. Foster Griffin was a heralded prospect a while back. He went to Asia, refined his craft, came back, and is having a fantastic rookie campaign at 30 years old. But I do think Washington saw the rubber meeting the road eventually for a guy that just doesn't miss bats. And Foster Griffin right now is pitching to way too much contact. And it's lefty on lefty. And I like the Detroit offense more than Cleveland's. The Tigers are 16th in OPS against lefties this year. Guardians are 28th. We're talking bottom three in the league, right? Bottom two in the league. And Framber Valdez stepped up since Scooble's been traded, coming off a really good performance. I think he starts to pitch like the ace they thought that they were signing in the offseason. Over his last two starts, 14 innings, two earned runs, 11 strikeouts for him. Give me the Tigers, the offense that I trust more. Give me the pitcher in Framber Valdez, who was acquired to help them get to the promised land as the season went on. I like the Tigers at minus 131 right now on that money line. I'm also going to go under 7.5 with the Red Sox and the Blue Jays. Ooh, it's at 7 right now here. I'll see if I can find a 7.5 before I officially lock that one in. But Ranger Suarez against Jose Soriano. The Red Sox bats have certainly cooled off here, losing four in a row for the first time since June. Boston's minus 126 is a favorite. Soriano and the Jays plus 104 at home. Total is 7. Toronto's 30th in OPS against lefties, and Suarez has great numbers this year against Toronto. So back on July 26th, he had 4 shutout innings, 6 strikeouts. On April 24th, 8 innings of shutout baseball and 10 strikeouts against the Blue Jays. I think the track record's there. I think the lack of a punch against lefties is there. They're the worst in baseball in terms of putting the bat on the ball and making things happen. And then Soriano was really strong in his first start joining the Blue Jays. 4 2/3, 1 earned, 3 strikeouts. He didn't go as deep as you'd like into the game, but at the same point in time, I don't think the Boston bats are going to get to him here. Give me the under 7.5 we can find. It looks like it's 8 at Circa. I love the under 8 here at Circa. And then finally, I'm going to take a flyer on a dog, and this one's moved in our favor. So the Mets and Zach Thornton on the road in Atlanta. Tyler Molly is minus 162 as a favorite. Originally, Zach Thornton, the lefty rookie, was plus 143. It's now reversed. He's now plus 134. 8.5 is the total. Tyler Molly had an incredible debut with the Braves, his first start since being acquired. He had 9 strikeouts, 6 innings of shutout baseball against the Yankees of all teams. Well, when he saw the Mets earlier in the year back in April, he allowed 5 earned in 5 innings. I do believe that Tyler Molly is closer to that guy than he is the guy that beat up on the Yankees in his first start in a Braves uniform. Zach Thornton, he's been really solid. One bad start against Miami. He has seen Atlanta before, which does sometimes concern me. But in that start, he was great. 6 1/3, 3 earned, 5 strikeouts. Back on July 27th, I'll be a little risky here just because I'm trying to find some dogs that are worth looking at. And I think Thornton is a really solid pitcher, and the Mets are playing good baseball since basically trading away their best bullpen pieces at the trade deadline. So give me the Mets at a plus price. Right now it is plus 134. Stay with VSiN all day long as we got you covered. We'll get you ready for all the preseason action coming up on Thursday. We've got baseball covered. We have training camp news. A lot to get to with college football right around the corner. It gets started every day at 7 a.m. Eastern time with VSiN by the books. Dave Ross, Jensen Lewis, they hand the baton off to a numbers game. Gil Alexander, Kelly Bidlin, and then it's prop points with Nick Whalen and Jeff Erickson at 1 p.m. Eastern. I'm Justin Sweetelson. I'll see you next time on VSiN, the Sports Betting Network.
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8: The Minnesota Vikings named Kyler Murray as their starting quarterback this year over J.J. McCarthy. Bears safety Kobe Bryant, ex of Seattle, will miss 4 to 6 months after knee surgery last week. The NBA season openers in October will include the 76ers at New York. In the WNBA, Indiana was a 106-92 winner over New York, and tennis Coco Gauff won her quarterfinal in Toronto. Baseball's late game in L.A. went to the Dodgers in 10 innings, beating Kansas City 5-4. Starter Blake Snell, just off the injured list, struck out 10 in his 6 innings of work. The Reds won in 10 innings at the White Sox 5-4. Detroit beat Cleveland 6-4. The Tigers now just 2.5 games back of the White Sox for the lead in the AL Central. The Yankees sent Seattle to a 5th straight loss 4-1. Boston lost its 4th in a row, this time 5-3 at Toronto. Tampa Bay won its 8th straight 12-4 at the A's.
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12: Lows around 64, fog in spots, overnight under partly cloudy skies, winds out of the east, around 5 miles per hour. Highs level off around 83 with fog in spots early Wednesday. I'm meteorologist Paul Frombly with your weatherology forecast on 95.3 and 99.1 The Score. 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
1: Sweetelson hanging out with you all night long from the Circus Sportsbook in downtown Las Vegas. You look at the calendar, we're approaching the middle of August. What does that mean? That means it's time to get ready for your fantasy drafts. We need to find some more player futures to sweat out all season long. There's no one better to do that with than our next guest. He's Howard Bender. He's a legend in the game. He's the head of content over at fantasyalarm.com. You can check him out on X at RotoBuzzGuy. And he joins us now on the Progressive Guest Line. Howard, it's great to see you. I know that means it's football season's here. And before we get to some of the plays you like, I'm just curious. I was just talking about Devon Achan, where Jeff Hafley came out today and said he's going to run him into the ground, essentially, and carry him off the field. Where are you at with him in fantasy drafts this year? Because I got to tell you, I love the player, but I am terrified that they're not going to be running the ball in the fourth quarter a lot of these games. Am I overthinking that, and should I be looking to get a guy like Devon Achan on my rosters this year?
14: The thing that you have to like about Achan is that he's on the field no matter whether they're winning or losing, because if they're losing, they're in passing mode, and they're going to do dump-offs to Achan on the regular if Malik Willis even can, you know, look downfield. So I don't mind Achan as a play. My problem is, if you're a defensive coordinator, what are you doing to face Miami? You know, you're selling out to stop Devon Achan, and then you're putting a spy on Willis, because there really are no. I mean, who are we worried about? Malik yeah. Washington, Craig Dulcich, Jalen Tolbert. I mean, none of these names are even remotely threatening. So, you know, that's the concern that I have. Achan's going, like, really early in the second round, sometimes late first, just depending on whether or not, you know, you saw more running backs go in the earlier part of the round. But I think that's kind of where he is. It's where he belongs. I'm just a little gun shy of it. I would much rather take a guy like Chase Brown, who I know is going to be sitting there, you know, running the football at the end of the game when they're trying to chew the clock up a little bit.
1: I'm just curious, as someone who does so many of these drafts, a lot of them at a high level with some of the best people to ever do it in the country, have you noticed on your roster any trends? Guys that, like, well, I guess I'm all in on this guy this year because he appears on just about every team. Who are some of the guys that Howard Bender just finds himself consistently drafting each time you do it?
14: It's kind of funny. All right, so, you know, a couple of little flag plants, I guess. If I'm picking at the tail end of the first round, I'm double tapping the running back position. You're getting your choices of guys like James Cook, Omarion Hampton, Ashton Jeanty, Chase Brown. These are the guys who are sitting there, you know, Devon Achan, I think, I don't know if I said him or not, but you're looking at like four or five guys, running backs who are there. What we're seeing as far as ADP trends go is that, you know, we're falling back into a running back heavy situation. 2023, it was all about the wide receivers, and it was about the zero running back draft strategy. Now we're kind of tilting back towards seeing, you know, a lot more of a heavy running back strategy because we didn't see running backs get hurt. I think you're fine if you grab two running backs like that early, like a Hampton and a Chase Brown, or a Jeanty and a Chase Brown, and you do that, and then you go back to the wide receiver spot. So where I'm kind of fishing this year, all right, the guys who I'm all in on are Ashton Jeanty. I'm all in on Zay Flowers. I'm giving Kyle Pitts another run at the tight end position. And then quarterback-wise, I'm really kind of locking into Justin Herbert for the most part. Him, Trevor Lawrence, that kind of area.
1: All right, let's talk about some of those guys from a betting perspective now. We're chatting with Howard Bender, fantasyalarm.com, head of content, at RotoBuzzGuy on X. Let's start with Zay Flowers, because I'm very intrigued. He got paid just about a week ago, making a ton of money here. This is a guy that is a burner that I feel like Baltimore hasn't totally unlocked his potential. His season-long prop is 974.5 receiving yards. You think he can go over this number this year, Howard?
14: I do, actually. I very much believe in him. I think he's a very talented receiver. To your point, he has been underutilized in this Baltimore Ravens offense. But now you've got Declan Doyle coming over from Chicago. He's been working under Ben Johnson for the last couple of seasons. He's bringing Ben Johnson's offense over to the Ravens, which is going to be great for like Derrick Henry as well. But, you know, he's basically, you're putting Zay Flowers into that Amon-Ra St. Brown role, right? He's the slot flanker. You're going to have on one side, you're going to have a big split end, whether it's Rashad Bateman or the kid, I can't even remember now, the name of the rookie in Baltimore that
15: Lane.
14: Everybody's in on.
15: Jacoby Lane.
14: Jacoby Lane. Thank you. I think that, you know, with that offensive scheme, the way it's kind of set up, I think Zay Flowers is really going to ball out and see a ton of targets in this one here. You know, they might try to lean a little bit on the tight end again, like, you know, they've done with Loveland back in Chicago, like they did with LaPorta. But it's Mark Andrews, and I don't think he's really holding it that much. So I think that Zay Flowers really mops up on the target share.
15: Now, but between us, if one of us just happened to be in an offline draft right now and needed a wide receiver too and had targeted DJ Moore, Zay Flowers, Garrett Wilson, Luther Burden as potentially that wide receiver too, of those four, Moore, Zay Flowers, Garrett Wilson, Luther Burden, who would you prefer?
14: Well, I'm definitely taking Zay Flowers over those other guys. I'm 100% in on Zay Flowers there. The next guy who I actually really like is DJ Moore. DJ Moore had one of his most productive seasons ever with Joe Brady at the helm in Carolina. And now he's sitting there in Buffalo, and he's supposed to take on that role, that alpha receiver role that Josh Allen really needs. Joe Brady is always about like the cogs in the machine and being interchangeable and the short crossing routes. He's really, I feel like he's learned that they do need that dominant presence for somebody that Josh Allen can rely on, not just for, you know, the short crossing routes, but for somebody he can take deep downfield as well. So I'm actually kind of bullish on DJ Moore here, number two out of that group of four that you gave me.
15: I love it. Howard Bender helping me out in my draft that I'm currently doing right now. That was not a hypothetical. That was a very real situation. How about Justin Herbert with Mike McDaniel now calling the plays? Season-long passing yard prop, 3,650 and a half yards. Are you bullish on what he can do right now?
14: Yeah, I in all honesty, I don't know why the number is this low for Justin Herbert. I really don't, because he's gone over this number in every season. I mean, are they thinking that, you know, it's Harbaugh and it's, you know, going to be a run-first scheme? I mean, McDaniel loves to utilize the run to set up the pass. And I think that he's going to do amazing things for Omarion Hampton. But, you know, let's not forget also that just a couple of seasons ago, Mike McDaniel's offensive scheme had Tua Tagovailoa leading the NFL in passing yards. So, it's a high volume, very prolific offense here. I don't understand why the number is this low for Justin Herbert. So, I've been smashing the over 3650 and a half. I smashed that one everywhere I could lay it.
15: Chatting with Howard Bender, head of content, fantasyalarm.com, RotoBuzz guy on X is where you can find him. This next one we have to discuss, it threw me for a loop. Because, you know, you look back on the rookie season for Ashton Jeanty and you go, you know, it was disappointing. But it wasn't his fault. It's not about the player. It was the situation. It was being a rookie running back in a team with no infrastructure. He did run for 975 yards. Howard, help me understand, how is the season-long prop 974 and a half yards, as if he can't do that with a better team around him this year? How do you want to play Ashton Jeanty?
14: Well, again, that's another one right there. And I mean, I think that line is incredibly low. And I think that it's, there's a lot of, you know, reputation of the Raiders and whether or not, you know, I think maybe there's that some concern there that maybe the Raiders defense isn't ready to hold up. And maybe, you know, they're worried about the Raiders not running out the clock. The thing that I love is that Kubiak and Dennison run the football no matter what, whether they're winning or whether they're losing. They never abandon the run. And I think you have to respect that. I mean, it is surprising to see. Maybe they say sophomore slump. Maybe he regresses. Maybe it's a new book. Maybe it's a new seat. I don't know. But I think it's definitely too low for Jeanty. And I'm smashing the over on that. Kubiak and Dennison for years, dating back to when it was Gary Kubiak and Rick Dennison, they were churning out 1,000-yard rushers off of like the most random dudes. Remember, I don't know if I'm, you know, dating myself here, but in the 90s, it was like Mike Anderson, Orlandis Gary, Reuben Drones. Like, these guys were complete no-names that Kubiak and Dennis' system just turned into 1,000-yard rushers. You can go

0: Etienne, however you want to pronounce it these days. You know, he's getting the early down work, the between the tackles guy. He's not built like that. Kellen Moore also doesn't like to throw to his running back. So is he going to pick up, you know, extra work on the passing game? No, probably not. Is he going to be able to withstand going between the tackles on the regular? No, probably not. I'm out on him in fantasy. And, you know, I mean, I'll bet the unders when they start showing me his rushing and receiving yards.
1: He is Howard Benner. 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I look forward to chatting throughout the season. Your work is tremendous. Those angles were awesome. Thanks for the time, Howard.
0: Well, dude, always a pleasure to get to join you here, Dustin. Appreciate it very much. Thanks for the time.
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1: Salsa dancing into the night here on Cashing Out. I'm Dustin Sweetelson. Thanks for hanging out with us, however you may be tuning in. SiriusXM Channel 158, YouTube TV, the VSiN Watch app, and radio affiliates across the United States of God Bless America. Still to come on the show. 15 minutes from now, Scott Spritzer, legend, legendary handicapper, one of the originators, Stardust Line back in the day. He will be with us in 15 minutes with his favorite win total plays for the NFL season. Now, as we approach the next day here on the show, what we like to do is remind you of things you may have missed.

0: earlier on VSiN, whether you couldn't watch the morning show with Jensen and Dave, or maybe you missed Stormy and JJ earlier today with Jastrzemski in for JVT. A lot of J's being said just now. Just want to point that out. Mitch and Paul, I guess it was, who was with Paul today? Someone else was with Paul today. I can't remember. Either way, if you missed any of those conversations, don't worry. We bring you the best of all of those with a little thing we do called Night Bites.
1: At 4th and 1 at midfield, you're up 11. The Raiders really can't do anything.
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0: Night Bites. And we begin with Money Moves. John Jastrzemski in for Jonathan Von Tobel today alongside Stormy Bonn and Tony. As always, you can catch the show from 2 to 4 p.m. Eastern time here on VSiN. And they were on the air when it was announced in Minnesota that Kyler Murray would be quarterback one this season for that team. How does that impact betting the Vikings in a futures market? JJ says, hold on, I'm not buying the hype. He's been through this before. Give me the under on Minnesota this year.
4: I think you're going to have a lot of people talking themselves into the Minnesota Vikings as a playoff team this year. I think they're going to buy on that Brian Flores defense. They're going to buy on the coaching staff. They're just going to look at, hey, they went 9-8 last year, and they had no semblance of quarterback play. If it's just a smidge better, can't that get you to 10? Can't you get to 11? There's a case to be made for that. I, for one, am not going to make that case. You want to know why I'm not going to make that case? It's pretty simple. I'm out of the Kyler Murray business. Been there, done that, way too much PTSD. That is why I will be sitting on the sidelines, and I will have absolutely no liability one way or another for an over-under on the Minnesota Vikings. But for what it's worth, if I had to make a play in a very loaded, very tough division, I lean towards the under at 8.5 wins.
0: Oh, breaking my heart, my guy JJ. See, I'm buying the hype. I'm taking it all the way. Like, I'm falling for it, hook, line, and sinker here. I just think that you have to factor in what you're getting in Murray at $1.3 million. It's like, I go out to eat to the sushi place. It's not the best sushi in the world. It's not the best, not the worst sushi in the world. But you know what it is? For the price, it is better than you should be getting for the amount you're having to give. And when you have a salary cap league, and that number is very, very small on the quarterback, it means everything around him will be better. You can put better quality around him. That's kind of what we're looking at here with these Minnesota Vikings. You already know the defense can be turned all the way up. I really like some of the moves they made, like Caleb Banks in the draft, bringing over James Pierre to play corner from Pittsburgh, where that just seems like the classic guy to come in under Brian Flores and just take the next steps in his career. Isaiah Rodgers is back. Byron Murphy returns. They always have a pass rush. There's still guys who could get better on the on that defense. But Cashman, Van Ginkle, you kind of know what they are at this point. And then offensively, Kyler Murray is not my favorite because I really don't think he can see downfield. But the reality is he's never had a trio of wide receivers like Justin Jefferson, who can take short passes a long way, Juwan Jennings, who's a big target, specifically moving the chains and in the red zone, and then Jordan Addison, a guy who has a ton of upside, who can make a ton of plays specifically in the red zone. I love the addition of Murray as the starter at the price that they're paying with the weapons around him combined with the defense. I just think you have to think this is a playoff team right now because Kevin O'Connell has won games with worse quarterbacks than Kyler Murray. Next clip up here in Night Bites, let's go back to Money Moves with JJ and Stormy. They had Lance Taylor on, who does a great job for Next Round Live covering the SEC and college football. He gave him an update of where we stand with the Alabama Crimson Tide another year into the Kalen DeBoer tenure.
5: I do think when you go from 9 wins to 11 wins and you go from not making the college football playoff as basically the last team out SMU was in, and you go to making the college football playoff, playing for the SEC championship and winning a game in the playoff, it is you are from one season to another, you are improving. Alabama fans don't believe that. They want championships. I really wonder the percentage of Alabama fans that would trade Kalen DeBoer, a guy that has got much bigger resume, a guy that has played for a national championship, if they would trade for a guy like John Summerall, because this just seems like a soft team. You go back last year, they gave up over 30 sacks. They averaged less than 3.5 yards per carry, which is absolutely pathetic. to be able to win 11 games in the SEC, play for the conference championship, go to the postseason, win a game with those type of numbers is, it's baffling. But I do think the defense is going to be really, really good this year. The offensive line, although it might not be as talented, it's got to be better, and they've got to find a way to run the football. The question right now is who the quarterback's going to be. Everybody thought it would be five-star sensation, Keelan Russell coming back for his redshirt freshman year. But Austin Mack followed that staff from Washington, was a backup for Penix. He's been a backup the last couple of years. We saw him for a minute in that Rose Bowl blowout against Indiana. But everybody that I have talked to in camp said it is ultra tight. And Ryan Grubb, we heard from the offensive coordinator this morning for Alabama, he said it's tight, too close to separate right now. I do eventually think Keelan Russell will be the guy, though.
0: Lance Taylor on Money Moves talking about the Alabama Crimson Tide. Here's the problem. Win total for this team's 8.5. There is juice to the over at minus 120. I love Kalen DeBoer. This is a bad fit. That's why the Alabama fans don't want him there. He's a good coach. He might actually be better than they deserve. I think that they're absolutely insane. It's like they don't remember the years of Mike Shula before Saban showed up, where they were pretty much not in the conversation in the SEC year in and year out. It's not like they were just dominant year after year after year. They were kind of forgotten about until Saban showed up in 2007, whether it was DuBose or Francione or Shula. Saban saved them, and to act like they're better than Kalen DeBoer to me is crazy. I just think it was always an odd fit just with his West Coast connections, the style at which his teams play. But I still think he's a good coach. The problem is I can't go over 7.5 wins when I don't know what you're getting at a quarterback. I'd also add in here on the schedule, going to Lexington this year, it seems like, you know, that's an automatic. I don't know if it's automatic with a new coach there in Will Stein and some new transfers that make the Wildcats interesting. I'm also looking at the schedule. They have to go to Rocky Top. They have to go to Tennessee. I think the Vols are going to be very difficult and dominant in the trenches this year. They also go to LSU. They have Auburn always in the Iron Bowl to end the season. I think we are right around that 8-9 win mark. I'd actually lean more towards the 8 or 7 wins this year, even with everything I said about Kalen DeBoer. Finally, let's go to Follow the Money. Paulie Howard discussing Aaron Donald and basically laid out why he cannot win Comeback Player of the Year.
3: Comeback Player of the Year, and it's been nothing but Aaron Donald money. And he is the fourth choice at DraftKings at 9-1. So remember what the league said when they changed their criteria, because this to me is Flacco all over again. What would the guy come back from? He was sitting on his couch. This bothered Peter King to no end while he was still working. Quote, this is Peter King when he had a vote. It's ridiculous that Joe Flacco, two out of the league 2.5 months, won Comeback Player of the Year over DeMar Hamlin, who came back from having to be resuscitated back to life on a football field last January. What's stronger than ridiculous? Absurd? Okay, it was absurd. End quote. 8 voters left Hamlin off their ballots. That's why Flacco won a couple years ago. Since his win, Burrow won and McCaffrey won. Here's what they said, beginning with the 2024 season. The criteria for the award was changed to emphasize players coming back from illness, physical injury, or other circumstances that led them to miss playing time the previous season, as opposed to players having resurgent performances, as Mike Florio wrote and others, coming back from sucking. Like the Sam Darnold thing. Because a lot of people, it was nothing but Sam Darnold money last year as well, and Burrow won it in a runaway.
0: 2 years ago, I had Sam Darnold. I had huge tickets on him. I had 50-1. I had 60-1. I think I had over 125-1 at one point for him to win Comeback Player of the Year. I understood the parameters. I think those parameters are stupid. Okay, you can't tell me how to qualify what the Comeback Player of the Year is. That should be open to the voters to interpret it the way they want to. Just because you didn't like that DeMar Hamlin didn't win the award over Joe Flacco that year, so what? Sometimes that happens. I don't like the NFL meddling. I don't like them getting involved in this. In fact, I think with all those rules and stipulations, just stop offering the award altogether. Because it doesn't make sense if you're telling me it's only injuries. Well, guess what? Mahomes, Daniels, off of injuries. Daniel Jones, off of an injury. So if one just plays better than the other, they win Comeback Player of the Year. Isn't the award about the adversity that they're coming back from? I don't really understand. Preseason football's back. 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
12: 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I'm Kyle Rickey. 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
12: Ryan Preece and his Roush Fenway Keselowski team have raced around the 16th position in the championship standings for much of the last 3 months. He's currently 17th and the first driver outside looking in with three races to go before the 16-driver Chase Field is set. And Preece believes his team should be a part of it.
19: You know, you work all year to be able to be in that final, 10-race battle and put yourself in it. So it would be nice to fight our way back in, because the month of May and June were just as bad as you can get.
12: Preece is now 29 points outside of 16th. Austin Cindric currently holds that final chase spot, heading to the Richmond Raceway this weekend. I'm Kyle Rickey. This is NASCAR Hot Pass on the Motor Racing Network.
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0: Dustin Sweetelson hanging out with you all night long from the Circus Sportsbook in downtown Las Vegas. Sirius XM Channel 158, YouTube TV, the VSiN Watch app, and radio affiliates across the United States of God Bless America. And I'm very, very happy about our next conversation, because when it comes to my life being in this betting space, It started with Patrick Maher when I met him in 2016. He told me sports betting is the future. You better get used to it. And I laughed in his face, and I was completely wrong. And then he introduced me to one Scott Spritzer, who's been one of the consistent themes in my life here with betting, has been a great resource for me along the way. And I have not talked to him in a couple months because we were on hiatus for the summer. But now Scott is back in his usual spot. He's going to give us his time every week. We are so grateful for it. He's a legend in the game. From the Stardust line, coming out here when he was basically a kid, professionally betting on sports, making a living off of it for decades now. And you can follow Scott on X, at Scott Wins. DocSports.com is the website. And Scott Spritzer joins us now on Cashing Out. Scott, it's great to hear from you. It's great to hear your voice. I'm excited to go through the football season with you, my friend. But before we get into the actual bets, though, you've been doing this such a long time at such a high level. How do things evolve for you in the off seasons? Because doing a show every night, I talk myself into a lot of things that maybe I normally wouldn't. But how has your preseason sports betting changed since you started years ago?
1: Oh, man, preseason NFL betting has changed a lot. I used to love preseason NFL action. It was before, you know, they went to 17 games in the regular season. And basically, I enjoyed betting weeks 2 and 3 of preseason football more than weeks 1 and 2 of the regular season when it came to betting. And if the limits weren't cut down like they were, I would have been making bigger bets in weeks 2 and 3 in preseason than I made in the first 2 weeks of the regular season too. My favorite bet of all time was Steve Spurrier's first game as the Washington head coach when they asked him, are you going to go out there and try to win your first game in preseason? And he said, my dad told me if they're keeping score, we're going to look to win. And I bet on him, and he won like 38-3 or 38-7, something crazy like that. We don't get all that information anymore that we used to, and obviously the preseason has been cut back. You've got some coaches who won't even play starters at all in preseason, get very few snaps. So it's not what it used to be. I've gone from making probably 5-7 plays per week in preseason down to maybe 5 for the entire preseason. That's how much it's dropped off, Dustin. So it's just one of those things, man. You got to make adjustments in life and in sports betting, and that's what I've done.
0: I love it. Scott Spritzer is our guest, a professional handicapper at Scott Wins. You can find him on X. Let's talk about some of the preseason win totals you're looking at here, and we'll start in the NFC North. The Chicago Bears off 11 wins a year ago. A lot of it were late comebacks in the fourth quarter. Ben Johnson year 2, Caleb Williams year 3. What has you a little trepidatious about the Bears this year? You like the under on 9.5 wins.
1: Yeah, I feel like I'm going against a lot of folks here by playing the under here, and had to lay $1.20 when I did so. But a lot of folks, of course, on the Bears going into 2026. But that schedule's not easy. Chicago's gain bringing Ben Johnson to town was obviously the Lions' loss, and we know how much he's meant to this team. But I'm going to give some love to the newsletter, VSiN newsletter, and Steve McAdam, because this is something that I kind of knew, but I didn't know the details, and he expressed it clearly in the newsletter. Since 1998, 5 of the last 54 teams that won 6 or more games than they did the prior season improved in the follow-up campaign. There was an average drop of almost 3.5 wins for the other 49 teams after making that big jump and that big improvement for the next year. So the Bears fit the bill, but is it just trends that I like? Obviously not. I'm a big trend, not a big trend guy, but I love that stuff from McAdam. But I'm not too concerned with the Bears offense, Dustin. Caleb Williams, I mean, he's not only dropped weight, he's showing what he wants to be. He's working his butt off. He was already the fastest quarterback in the league, looks even faster now. But the issue, I don't see the improvements up front on defense, and they were not good last year, and they've got a tougher slate of opponents this year. So I don't think they get to 10 wins. Maybe I'm going to be out there on an island, and you can laugh at the end of the season and say, Scott, they won 12 games. Well, I will lose my ticket if that happens because I played under 9.5.
0: No, I get it. Look, I'm a little bit bullish on the Bears, but you know what? In that division, anything can happen, and we see it a lot. People fall in love with these teams because they have one good year, and I could be eating crow at the end of the season too. How about the Lions? The Lions are the favorite in the North. Their win total is 10.5. Scott, it is a very manageable schedule. You want to go over 10.5 wins for Detroit?
1: Yeah, I laid $1.15 here about a week or so ago. And if you gauge their opponents' wins totals, the Lions face one of the easier schedules in the NFL this year. Obviously, last year, a big disappointment. The offense fell off. Couldn't get going without Ben Johnson early on, calling the shots when he went to Chicago. But I do like the hiring of Drew Petzing. And I'll tell you what, all those defensive injuries last season really put this team behind the eight ball. They had to face one of the toughest slates of opposing offenses, but now they play one of the softer slates of offensive opponents. They won just 3 of 8 one-score games. That probably turns around a bit this year. And I'll tell you what, I think they got a great shot to be 4-1 going into their bye week. I like them to get at least 11 wins. I'm not as crazy about it right now after what happened the last 24 hours on the interior of the offensive line, losing Cade Mays for likely 8 to 10 weeks. But when you look at the schedule, I still think they could be at worst 5-3 when he makes his return. So I do like the over here.
0: Scott Spritzer is our guest, professional handicapper at Scott Wins on X. The Kansas City Chiefs, it almost feels like people are forgetting they exist and that Patrick Mahomes is still a generational quarterback. Win totals 10.5, Scott. You think this is a good bounce back spot for KC?
1: Yeah, this is a team that I'm really touting this year. And I got to tell you, you know, that over-under wins total was 10.5 plus $1.15. I actually brought it down to 9.5 and laid the $1.60. And I tell people, if you can afford a loss and you can afford to make chances like that in your favor, and you, again, you can afford to lose a bet, then you don't mind doing things like this. And I think Kansas City is going to go over 10.5. But I haven't won in 11 or 12 games, so the comfort zone to me was a little close. I reduced it to 9.5. I laid the big chunk of $1.60. I also played them to win the Super Bowl at 16-1, and I played them to win the West at plus $1.80. How about line value? A year ago, you had to lay money for Kansas City if you wanted them to win the West. Now you get plus $1.80, or at least I did a few days ago when I jumped on this. The defense is still coached by Spags, and only 5 teams allowed fewer points per game last year than did KC. The schedule's a little bit easier this year than it was last year. And if you look at teams like Denver, who's getting a lot of love right now in the West, their first 9 games, how about a murderer's row of opponents? Throw out Arizona, and then check out the rest of that 9-game slate to start the season. I think they're going to have problems. But, of course, I like Kenneth Walker. That's an upgrade over Pacheco. Mahomes looks healthy, shored up that offensive line issues. They were 25th on the ground on offense. I think that'll be better this year, too. So I like over 10.5. For myself, I knocked it down to 9.5 and laid $1.60.
0: How about as far as Super Bowl is concerned? The Rams, big favorite, 5.5-1. I think we all understand it. It's such a short number. Buffalo's the second shot, 10-1. They're tied with the Ravens. The defending champ Seahawks are 11-1. And then we have 3 teams tied at 16-1. The Eagles, the Patriots, the Chiefs. Of those 3 at 16-1, you think Kansas City's the best flyer here?
1: That's the ticket I made a run on, was the 16-1 on KC, and I do like that of the 3. I put Philadelphia second there. I think Philadelphia is going to have a good season. I'm not as high on the Giants as a lot of people, and I think Philly still wins that division. But as far as New England, I am kind of a seller on the Patriots this year, Dustin. So I didn't even think for a moment that I was going to play the Patriots at 16-1. So KC, yeah, for sure, I've already made it. Philly, they could squeak in as a long shot for me, and a semi-long shot, of course, of those odds. But Philly would be my second favorite of the 3 you just mentioned.
0: Scott Spritzer is our guest, DocSports.com professional handicapper at Scott Wins on X. Major League Baseball, I don't know about you, Scott, but I've been getting my teeth kicked in for about 3-4 weeks now. Seattle and the Yankees. Bryce Miller takes on Will Warren, this one on Wednesday. Yankees are minus 126, the Mariners plus 104. Total in this matchup's 8.5. How do you want to play this one in the Bronx?
1: Yeah, I had a nice bounce back today, Dustin. It hasn't been easy. I lost 3 days in a row. I lost money in baseball, came back today and played the Yankees. And Brian Wu goes on the road, and he's looking like an ace, you know, one of the worst road pitchers in baseball in 26. And he's got a shutout going into the 6th or 7th inning, but the Yanks came back and won 4-1. I like them to get another win here. I mean, Seattle's lost 5 in a row. They're 12 games below 500 on the road. How about 9-20 since July 7th, no matter where they play? And over those 29 games, they're well into the bottom third in the offensive metrics I like the most, which are, of course, things like weighted runs credit plus, OPS, batting average. None of that is good. And I know Will Warren's season-long numbers aren't sexy, Dustin, but his home whip is a decent 126. And like his team, Bryce Miller is struggling. They've lost each of his last 5 starts. They gave up 36 runs in those outings, and his ERA was 5.82 in those 5 games. So I'm going to go with the Yankees one more time and believe that Seattle's going to lose their 6th in a row.
0: Seattle's a bad baseball team, and I am done making excuses for them. He's Scott Spritzer. Check him out on X at Scott Wins, DocSports.com, professional handicapper for a few decades here, and a great friend of the show. Thanks for the time, as always. I look forward to doing this every Tuesday going forward, my friend.
1: So happy to be back with you, Dustin. Take care and good luck.
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0: Back on Cashing Out, I'm Dustin Sweetelson. Thanks for hanging out with us tonight. It has been a fun show. If you missed any part of it, you can always go back and download the program wherever you get your podcasts. Hour number one, Adam Amin, NFL on Fox. Great insight as far as the Bears are concerned. He is the preseason voice of the Bears. He lives in Chicago. Check that out wherever you get your podcasts. Love the conversation we just had with professional handicapper Scott Spreitzer in hour number three. Hour number two, how about the conversation with our guy, Todd? What's it called? What is his team name? Love My Baxter. This guy's won three times in Circa contest. Two entries in Survivor Year One. Last year in Grandissimo. You got to just hear just what he's done, what he's accomplished here. And he's hungry for number four here. He's entered in everything, locked and loaded with 10 entries into Survivor, one into Grandissimo. Go check it out wherever you get your podcasts. Now, with that, it's time to shift gears, look ahead to the upcoming day. And I'm trying to get ahead of some things here. Now, I may have missed the best number in some cases as far as the NFL's preseason is concerned, but I did fire on a few plays here for the action on Thursday. Let's begin with the Lions and the Bengals, because that one jumped out to me initially with the total. You know, the report came out earlier that Zach Taylor said that the Bengals are going to play their starters. We just don't know how long. My assumption is it's two series. And because of that, I think this inflated total of 38.5 right now on DraftKings is just a tad too high. Even if Cincinnati scores two drives, this could be a good live betting opportunity after they do that to come back on the under. But I'm going to take a risk here, and I'm going to go in pre-flop on the under 38.5. So Cincinnati can't afford Joe Burrow to get hurt. Factor that in. They really can't afford anyone to get hurt. It is a critical juncture for the tenure of Zach Taylor. They need to be refined. They need to be good to go, firing as soon as the season begins. But because of that, I don't see the starters playing the entire first quarter. And on the other end, remember what Detroit's just gone through at quarterback. There's a reason why the spread is up to 6.5. It's because Teddy Bridgewater, quarterback two, looks like he's retiring. Josh Dobbs comes in, but he's learning the playbook. Now, he's burnt us in the past before we learned a playbook on the fly with Minnesota, but this is a little bit different in the preseason. I think they're going to treat it very conservatively on offense, are the Detroit Lions. And you look at their quarterback depth chart. Ahead of him is Luke Altmyer, the rookie out of Illinois, previously at Ole Miss. I don't see Detroit doing a ton offensively. And I think Cincinnati, if they score early, I don't anticipate a lot of scoring late. Their quarterback depth chart doesn't blow me away either. After Burrow, Flacco, who they probably don't want to overexpose and get hurt. Josh Johnson, who's an older guy as well. And then it's Sean Clifford. If we're getting a full half, maybe three quarters of Sean Clifford, I love the idea of the under here. So give me the under 38.5 in Lions and Bengals. Titans have a matchup with San Francisco. Right now, betting market, we are looking at a number of 4.5. Titans laying it on the road. 39.5 is the total. San Francisco wants no part of this, people. I just don't think that they want it. With all the injuries they're dealing with right now in practice, coming off an injury-riddled season, I feel like this is one of those spots where they go through the motions. Tennessee has a new staff. More importantly, it's a new offensive system. I'm going Tennessee team total over 22.5 because I actually like their backup quarterback depth chart. Starters, obviously, Cam Ward. Haven't seen any news if he's going to play. If he is going to play, then I love this team total even more, but I still think we get there with the backups. Mitchell Trubisky, he's not a starter in the league. He's capable of putting points up in the preseason. You have Will Levis with a chip on his shoulder trying to prove he belongs. Sure, we think he stinks. He stinks against other NFL players. He doesn't stink against what he's going to see on the other side against San Francisco, guys that are probably going to be on the practice squad. And then after that, Hendon Hooker, another guy trying to stay in the league. I love that mentality. If I'm going to bet on quarterback situations in the preseason, these guys have some talent. There's a reason why they've been on rosters the last few years, and this is their audition to show other teams that they belong and they should be a backup. I think Tennessee's offense does some scoring against San Francisco. Give me the team total over 22.5. And then finally, Indianapolis, we're going -140 on the money line against New England. This is one of those where, similar to the Tennessee situation, I like the backup quarterbacks. Anthony Richardson, mobile guy. After him, it's Riley Leonard, mobile guy. After that, it's Easton Stick, again, a mobile guy. I like backing teams with mobility at quarterback. All three guys that are backups with the Colts, they feature that.
3: That's why I'm going to bet them on the money line at minus 140. It's up to minus 155 at some shops, but I literally just bet it in the break. Minus 140 at Boyd and FanDuel. That's a pretty good number for the team that has been flipped to the favorite here. We opened New England -1.5. It's now Indy -2.5. I think it could go up. I think Indy's the right side here. I think that number move was correct on the spread. Give me the Colts in this spot at minus 140 on the road in Foxborough. Now let's look at the baseball card coming up here for Wednesday's action. And I want to begin with the Orioles and the Twins. For starters, Zebby Matthews is a guy I look to fade. Now his numbers are better at home, but he allows a ton of contact. This is a guy who's got a 7.5 ERA over his last four starts. Also, 28 hits allowed in 24 and two-thirds innings, 14 walks. I think Baltimore's offense can make him pay. Pete Alonso's pretty locked in right now. I think that that team is going to do some damage offensively. And I also think it's a huge edge on the other side, on the mound with Shane Baz. Shane Baz has better strikeout numbers on the road. He also has a 3.82 road ERA, not that far off from what he does at Camden Yards. He has a 2.15 ERA over his last five starts. This is a hotter pitcher who has the edge in this spot against the offense I trust with their matchup against Zebby Matthews. I took the Orioles. They were plus 105 earlier, but it's plus 102 now. Get that plus money while you can, because I do think in a few hours it's going to flip to them being a price that you have to lay here in this situation. I'm also going to take another favorite in the Detroit Tigers. Framber Valdez is minus 131, taking on Foster Griffin, plus 109 in the Guardians. Total in this game is 8. Here is the problem for Foster Griffin, and I think this is why Washington traded him instead of giving him a contract. Foster Griffin was a heralded prospect a while back. He went to Asia, refined his craft, came back, and is having a fantastic rookie campaign at 30 years old. But I do think Washington saw the rubber meeting the road eventually for a guy that just doesn't miss bats. And Foster Griffin right now is pitching to way too much contact. And it's lefty on lefty. And I like the Detroit offense more than Cleveland's. The Tigers are 16th in OPS against lefties this year. Guardians are 28th. We're talking bottom three in the league, right? Bottom two in the league. And Framber Valdez stepped up since Scooble's been traded, coming off a really good performance. I think he starts to pitch like the ace they thought that they were signing in the offseason. Over his last two starts, 14 innings, two earned runs, 11 strikeouts for him. Give me the Tigers, the offense that I trust more. Give me the pitcher in Framber Valdez, who was acquired to help them get to the promised land as the season went on. I like the Tigers at minus 131 right now on that money line. I'm also going to go under 7.5 with the Red Sox and the Blue Jays. Ooh, it's at 7 right now here. I'll see if I can find a 7.5 before I officially lock that one in. But Ranger Suarez against Jose Soriano. The Red Sox bats have certainly cooled off here, losing 4 in a row for the first time since June. Boston's minus 126 is a favorite. Soriano and the Jays plus 104 at home. Total is 7. Toronto's 30th in OPS against lefties, and Suarez has great numbers this year against Toronto. So back on July 26th, he had 4 shutout innings, 6 strikeouts. On April 24th, 8 innings of shutout baseball and 10 strikeouts against the Blue Jays. I think the track record's there. I think the lack of a punch against lefties is there. They're the worst in baseball in terms of putting the bat on the ball and making things happen. And then Soriano was really strong in his first start joining the Blue Jays. 4 2/3, 1 earned, 3 strikeouts. He didn't go as deep as you'd like into the game, but at the same point in time, I don't think the Boston bats are going to get to him here. Give me the under 7.5 we can find. It looks like it's 8 at Circa. I love the under 8 here at Circa. And then finally, I'm going to take a flyer on a dog, and this one's moved in our favor. So the Mets and Zach Thornton on the road in Atlanta. Tyler Molly is minus 162 as a favorite. Originally, Zach Thornton, the lefty rookie, was plus 143. It's now reversed. He's now plus 134. 8.5 is the total. Tyler Molly had an incredible debut with the Braves, his first start since being acquired. He had 9 strikeouts, 6 innings of shutout baseball against the Yankees of all teams. Well, when he saw the Mets earlier in the year back in April, he allowed 5 earned in 5 innings. I do believe that Tyler Molly is closer to that guy than he is the guy that beat up on the Yankees in his first start in a Braves uniform. Zach Thornton, he's been really solid. One bad start against Miami. He has seen Atlanta before, which does sometimes concern me. But in that start, he was great. 6 1/3, 3 earned, 5 strikeouts. Back on July 27th, I'll be a little risky here just because I'm trying to find some dogs that are worth looking at. And I think Thornton
0: is a really solid pitcher, and the Mets are playing good baseball since basically trading away their best bullpen pieces at the trade deadline. So give me the Mets at a plus price. Right now it is plus 134. Stay with VSiN all day long as we got you covered. We'll get you ready for all the preseason action coming up on Thursday. We've got baseball covered. We have training camp news. A lot to get to with college football right around the corner. It gets started every day at 7 a.m. Eastern time with VSiN by the books. Dave Ross, Jensen Lewis, they hand the baton off to a numbers game. Gil Alexander, Kelly Bidlin, and then it's prop points with Nick Whalen and Jeff Erickson at 1 p.m. Eastern. I'm Dustin Sweetelson. I'll see you next time on VSiN, the Sports Betting Network.
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15: The Minnesota Vikings named Kyler Murray as their starting quarterback this year over J.J. McCarthy. Bears safety Kobe Bryant, ex of Seattle, will miss 4 to 6 months after knee surgery last week. The NBA season openers in October will include the 76ers at New York. In the WNBA, Indiana was a 106-92 winner over New York. In tennis, Coco Gauff won her quarterfinal in Toronto. Baseball's late game in L.A. went to the Dodgers in 10 innings, beating Kansas City 5-4. Starter Blake Snell, just off the injured list, struck out 10 in his 6 innings of work. The Reds won in 10 innings at the White Sox 5-4. Detroit beat Cleveland 6-4. The Tigers now just 2.5 games back of the White Sox for the lead in the AL Central. The Yankees sent Seattle to a 5th straight loss 4-1. Boston lost its 4th in a row, this time 5-3 at Toronto. Tampa Bay won its 8th straight 12-4 at the A's.
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34: Partly cloudy with fog early today with a high of 83. Northeasterly winds around 5 miles per hour. Partly cloudy skies again tonight, lows around 64. I'm meteorologist Paul Trombley with your weatherology forecast on 95.3 and 99.1 The Score. 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
1: I love Pat Murphy's edge. I love the drive. I love that he's got that thing. But I think sometimes he gets very zeroed in. We need all 13 pitchers to be reliable because, god dang it, they're going to need to pitch. They're going to need to pitch and leverage. And that's the only way we're going to win. It's like, all right. So I love that. Pat, you feel that way? We know that you do, and we love that. But also, you got to recognize this is your 8th or 9th starting pitcher you've had to use. This is a guy who was good before Tommy John, but he wasn't elite. He's trying to come back.

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7: PU, Brewers West Coast Baseball. Ew, stinky. At least this one was over a little faster than the one the night before, so you could bail on it early if you wanted to. And of course, a horse is a horse, of course. Luis Renahifo, of course, hits a grand slam against the Milwaukee Brewers, the team that cut him about 7 weeks ago. Because why not? You know? Because why wouldn't he do that?
8: To left field, Churio going back, and it is gone! Renahifo now plays in Slam Diego.
9: This at bat. First pitch, fastball, ball. Second pitch, he got.
7: Because why not? In Slam Diego! Yeah, Brewers lose again on the West Coast. 11-2. 11-2. The night before, only Christian Yelich got a home run. Brewers right now. How many hits did they get last night? Two? Yeah. Two. Two hits. Uno, dos. Chirio, well, grounded out the shortstop. Hamilton scored. That was in the third. And then I didn't stay up for this. In the ninth, Turang doubled the right. Luis Lara scored, and King Vaughn the third. And then that's all she wrote, baby. And that's all she wrote. Then you go and look at the standings of the NL Central. The Cubs, who are on a pretty hot right now, Cubs win 8-6 over the Nationals, and you look at the NL Central standings, four games back, Greg Clownsil, and the Chicago Cubs. Brewers 74-46, Cubs 70-50, Cubs 8-2 their last 10. I know the Braves are hot as well. The Braves, though, are 7-3 their last 10. The Dodgers, they're 3-7 their last 10. The Brewers, 500, 5-5, last 10. And the West Coast road trip, you're looking not to get swept, obviously, today, this afternoon, 3-10 against the Padres. And then you know what's after that? The Los Angeles Dodgers, who are on a slump right now. But in my mind's eye, I can just envision the Milwaukee Brewers on the West Coast going to Los Angeles to face the Dodgers and giving the Dodgers what they need, and that would be a little shot in the arm, a little boost, if you will. Dodgers did win yesterday, though, 5-4 over the Royals. But again, what are they, 3-7 in the last 10? I could just see the Brewers giving them a little jolt. Let's see. I was on MLB.com, the Milwaukee Brewers side of things. I think they were talking about slumps and Christian Yelich being in a slump. I'll have to get to that article. It was interesting. That's baseball. That's baseball. You know, Pat Murphy was talking about after the first loss in San Diego, saying this hasn't been easy for these guys. I think that in any way, shape, and form, that it isn't bothering them as much as it's bothering anyone else in the world. It's crazy because it is, in fact, very tough on them. He's talking about getting the offense and the bats going. Murphy said, Murphy and the Brewers are pushing every button they can think of. Which on Monday, this is on Monday, dropping Contreras to sixth in the lineup just ahead of Yelich, who made a similar move down the order during the last homestand. Remember that? Yelich was all the way down there. And just like that, Contreras, batting below the cleanup spot for the first time in 3 years, worked a second-inning walk on Monday. They only scored 2 runs, and it was a Yelich home run. Let's see. Brewers hitters could have helped out with some insurance, blah, blah, blah. Contreras said, we got to keep going. Got to keep working harder. I've been doing the same thing all year. That's baseball. That's the game. You're going to be in good moments, bad moments. Some days you're going to be in a slump, a big slump. This is Contreras. I want to say this when I'm at my job. And I know this doesn't happen, but if we were ever to have like just a tough show, you're just dragging a dead horse here to the finish line, or just like, well, I guess it would just be me. It wouldn't be you guys, but I'm just like, not being able to even formulate sentences, play audio, get to the end of a segment. If this was a show that I was in a slump of the show, just a slump, and couldn't get it over the finish line, which would never happen. I would love to say this, though, at my job, though, is the Milwaukee Brewers and their hitters and their offense have been just putrid. If you could just say, again, hey, that's baseball. That's the game. Meh. Gonna have good moments, gonna have bad moments. Some days, you're gonna be in a slump. A big slump. I want to say that at my job. My boss calls me and is like, dude, you couldn't even finish the show today? What was going on? That's just radio. You know, it's radio. Gonna be good moments, some bad moments. Some days you're just gonna be in a, some days you're not gonna be able to talk. Or even talk at all. But that's what I pay you to do, is to talk. That's radio. That's radio. I say Contreras isn't alone. Yelich fighting a slump that dates all the way back to April. That's baseball. You know, that's baseball. We'll get more into the... That's baseball. And then Brewers, again, not looking to... or avoid getting swept today. And then again, like I said, Dodgers coming up after that for this little West Coast road trip. Other than that, we are inching closer and closer to the first preseason game tomorrow, baby. It is the Pittsburgh Steelers hosting the Green Bay Packers. Thursday night football, 6 o'clock. Well, Aaron Rodgers said, Mike McCarthy said that he wanted him to play in the first two preseason games. Big Mike on the podium yesterday for the Steelers. Now, Matt LaFleur yesterday was talking about the potential of starters playing. He was asked, hey, LaFleur, what's going to happen here? Is Jordan Love going to play?
10: Is Jordan going to play on Thursday in Pittsburgh?
11: He will. As of right now. I always have the right to change my mind.
7: Matt LaFleur also talking about how much will the starters be playing on Thursday if they do.
11: I'd say it's pretty fluid in regards to how many snaps. But I do think there's a lot of value for all our guys to just get mentally prepared to go play a game. Whether it's one play, whether it's 3 plays, 10 plays, the whole game, I think there's a ton of value in that. Just getting your process down.
7: So it seems like Jordan Love's going to play potentially at least one snap. Now, again, Aaron Rodgers the other week when he was making inflammatory comments like, I'm going to play in the preseason game. I can't believe that. He did say Mike McCarthy, his head coach for the Steelers, wanted him to play. Now, let's see here. Haven't played one game yet. Mike McCarthy and Aaron Rodgers now can't seem to see eye to eye. Mike McCarthy said Aaron's preference is to play in the preseason. Rodgers had said before that playing in the preseason is a waste of time for him. So Mike McCarthy on the podium was talking about the potential of his quarterbacks playing like Aaron Rodgers.
12: Who's going to play? We'll let you know. I mean,

0: is indeed the question. Now, Matt LaFleur has been very, he's been very, showing respect to Mike McCarthy leading up to this game.
1: Treated me. And secondly, just, I've got so much respect for him. First of all, how he's always treated me. And secondly, just by what he's accomplished here. And it's pretty cool that I'm, when he got the Pittsburgh job, I'm like, Green Bay Packers, Dallas Cowboys, Pittsburgh Steelers. I mean, that's pretty special.
0: Iconic.
1: So Mike's a guy that I've got a ton of respect for.
0: So there's Matt LaFleur and Big Mike. Mike McCarthy then reminiscing about his 13 years with the Packers.
2: Definitely. I mean, there's no doubt about it. I mean, our history there is obviously long, and you know, the success we had there, and when you get to spots like this, you know, the personal relationships are, you know, it's the people you think about. You know, obviously having personal and professional connection to Green Bay is, you know, that's part of my life. But I'm more worried about our pre-snap penalties right now, to be honest with you.
0: Mike McCarthy worried about the priest. So is Matt LaFleur. RJ, how many were there? Seven false starts at family night? I think there's 20-something penalties total.
3: Yeah. Seven false starts, and I forget how many other pre-snap penalties they had.
0: I think it was 21 or 24.
3: Something total. But then there were, like, seven false starts and, like, X amount of pre-snap penalties. But what else is a pre-snap penalty? Well, I guess illegal motion, illegal formation, you know, all the good stuff.
0: 608-321-1670. Speaking of the offensive line, more so RJ, I cannot wait to play you and everyone else the audio from the Badgers offensive line coach, Eric Mateos. Mm-hmm. This dude is a walking old time saying, limerick. Everything about this guy is funny to me, RJ. He's got sayings like, don't take any wooden nickels. You're barking up the wrong tree. Don't be hornswoggled. A stitch in time saves nine. Don't cry over spilled milk. That's the cat's meow. Dumber than a bag of hammers. This guy's got every saying you could think of. And he fits them all into one press conference.
3: Yes. It was a good press conference.
0: It was.
3: I'm not gonna lie.
0: It was. All right, 608-321-1670. Line one, good morning.
4: Yo!
0: Hey, Kinger. What's up, buddy?
4: Hey, just those dang banged up Brewers.
0: Kinger, you were sounded like you were in a tough spot the other day. You feeling any better, or has the Brewers still got you down?
4: Oh, they got me down. I mean, after that grand slam, I turned the game off and come back to it.
0: Oh, I never.
4: I knew it was over.
0: It was pretty quick. It was right away. Well, not right away, but
4: yeah.
0: And of course it was the guy that used to play for the Brewers.
4: Yeah. And it just seems like the same trend. Even though it was only, the second inning, they get two outs, next thing you know, they put a runner on, score runs, and just the other team starts just pouring it on. Plus, you know, the Brewers are all banged up, beat up, but you know what? No one feels sorry for us. You know, shouldn't. Mm. That's why you got that farm system. Yeah, Circleman. We got the so-called, you know, deep in the one of the best prospects and all that throughout the farm system.
0: Yeah.
4: But we didn't want to give them up for any arms or bats. So let's see how good they are, right?
0: Might as well, right?
4: Well, what's the point? At this point, why not?
0: What's the point?
4: Because, I mean, what? We've seen Andrew Vaughn play third. Bryce Terang was playing short. Stop last night, which I believe is his natural position that he's used to. So, I mean, everyone's playing every position in the infield. Everyone's taking turns playing cleanup, and nothing's being done.
0: Our pets' heads are falling off.
4: And it always seems like, oh, yeah, change it up, get him out of the slump, but sometimes it's better to stay the same.
0: Yeah.
4: But that's baseball. Right?
0: Hey, that's baseball.
4: Hopefully they can avoid the sweep. They can sneak one out today against the Fathers and then take on the Doyers in a four-game series that hopefully they can split or at least win one there. You know, not get swept. We all know what happened last time. We

0: played the Dodgers in a 4-game series.
1: The Doyers.
2: But hey, that's baseball.
0: That's baseball, yeah. The middle of a 17-game stretch. You know, sure, when Monday comes around, I'm sure they're all going to be happy, excited that they finally get a day of rest. But then they play six more in a row, and then they start a 16-game series. But, you know, that's baseball.
2: Hey, that's baseball.
0: On the plus side, to some extent, end of the month, beginning of next month, they take on the Cubs twice and the Reds twice. That's 12 games right there. So, you know, all worried about, oh, the Cougs are too hot. Everyone gets hot. Everyone cools off. Everyone up and down, left, right, whatever. You know?
2: Mm-hmm. But hey,
0: it's frustrating now. But, yeah.
2: That's baseball.
0: That's baseball. So, and we all know what superstitions. Baseball is just full of superstitions. You know, someone probably, you know, accidentally washed their lucky jock strap that they haven't washed in, like, you know, 10, 15 years, and look what happened.
2: Mm. But, hey.
0: All that luck was washed off.
2: You know what that is, though, Kinger?
0: That's baseball. So, it's a frustrating time right now, but we have preseason football. Something slightly to take our minds off the Brewers, and we knew this was coming, too, you know? As we inch closer and closer to September and the NFL starting up college football, we knew our minds were going to start drifting away from the Brewers.
2: Mm-hmm. Well, you know, the summer of fun only has so long. And that fall, the fall equinox hits, then it's time, you know?
0: Yeah, but we were hoping they can at least tease us to keep an eye on them. But how things are going come September, no one will be caring about the Brewers.
2: And we still got like 40 days, you know?
0: Who knows how those 40 days are going to turn out?
2: When's the fall equinox? What is it, September 22nd? Yeah.
0: Something like that.
2: Yeah.
0: Still.
3: Baseball.
2: It's baseball.
0: But, like I said, yeah. Right, but, you know, we got football at least to slowly distract us. I was going to check out those Patriot games, you know.
3: Good movie.
2: That is a good movie. Was that Harrison Ford?
3: I believe so.
2: Yeah. Early 92, maybe? Patriot games, Harrison Ford? Hell yeah. CIA agent Jack Ryan.
3: Took over for Alec Baldwin.
2: Oh, Eric Baldwin.
0: You know, you remember them talking about the Patriot games with the high schoolers from each school, each state representing the...
2: I vaguely remember you talking about it, Kinger. I don't think I ever thought of it.
3: And I don't recall ever hearing it.
2: I haven't heard anything really about it.
0: It just took place Sunday through Tuesday. It's all wrapped up.
2: Oh,
3: well, completely missed it.
0: Advertising. I think there's a special on tonight on ABC, but I suppose you can catch it on ESPN. Yeah, so. I tried to find results, couldn't find anything really detail-wise.
2: High school kids, right? Like you said? Wasn't like track and field and wrestling and stuff? And I actually
0: really
2: did.
0: Dodgeball, kickball.
2: Really? Did they do the shuttle run? The sit and reach? Stretch and reach?
3: Okay, you're doing the presidential, like, fitness test.
2: Isn't that back, too? It should be. Yeah. Do they have to climb the rope?
0: No.
3: Gotta climb the rope.
2: I hated climbing the rope.
0: Cargo net, all that, you know. See how fast you can clean an M16.
2: Yeah. like Forrest Gump? Gump!
3: Why did you put that gun together so fast?
4: Because you told me to.
2: King, anyone else? Anything else, buddy?
0: Yeah.
2: Besides Patriot games? I don't even know what has happened. Besides the movie.
0: All right. Anyways, I'll leave it at that, hopefully. Yeah. Hopefully, Bruce can turn my frown upside down, but if not, at least I got meaningless football tomorrow night.
2: Smile for me, baby, okay? Put a smile on that face.
3: Go numb for me.
0: Right?
2: Smile for me, baby.
0: So, you guys have a great day.
2: You too.
0: Adios, muchachos.
2: Smile for me, all right, Kinger? Let me hear you smile. Smile.
0: Yeah.
2: Smile. Let me hear it. Smile for me, baby. Say cheese.
0: Cheddar.
2: See ya.
3: See ya.
2: Smile for me, baby.
1: Was that Borat?
2: Smile for me.
1: I'm going to be honest. I totally forgot.
5: About the Patriot games?
1: I think I only heard about it one time.
5: From Kinger.
1: From Kinger. And then I completely just went out of my mind's eye.
5: Yeah, man.
1: What are you going to do?
5: Well, that will happen when, you know, you never see any advertising for it.
1: What are you going to do?
5: What are you going to do?
1: Missed it. I will say, though, when former CIA agent Jack Ryan hampers an IRA terrorist attack in London. And then kills one of the terrorists and the dead man's brother, another member of the group named Sean Miller, is arrested and escapes, vowing revenge against Jack Ryan. That, my friends, that is a movie.
5: That is a movie.
1: That is a movie.
5: It's a great movie.
1: All right. I can't wait to get to Wisconsin lineman Eric Mateos, the coach. He is a treasure trove of sound bites. We'll get to it momentarily. Got a lot from Matt LaFleur, Jordan Love, Marshawn Lloyd.

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7: The Dodgers won the late ball game in L.A. in 10 innings, beating Kansas City 5-4. Starting pitcher Blake Snell, just off the injured list, had 10 strikeouts in 6 innings of work. San Diego whipped Milwaukee, the best team in baseball, 11-2. The win to ex-Dodger Walker Buehler, who pitched 6 innings. The Padres are now tied for the last NL wildcard spot. Philadelphia was beaten, in fact shut out, in its game at St. Louis 2-0. Arizona lost at home 3-2 to Colorado. Tampa Bay won its 8th straight game, 12-4 at the A's. Rays hit 6 home runs. Junior Caminero with his 35th. Atlanta's Matt Olson with his 35th homer. The Braves shut out the Mets 4-0. San Francisco and the Angels with home wins. Toronto and the Yankees as well. Yanks sent Seattle to a 5th straight loss 4-1. Toronto sent Boston to a 4th straight loss 5-3. And the Vikings named Kyler Murray as their starting quarterback this year.
8: 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He goes up against Artur Fils, who's a top 20 player himself. 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Hodar on the money line at minus 140. I'm Pat Boyle. 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

0: we finally know who the quarterback will be week one against the Green Bay Packers when they go to US Bank Stadium. It'll be Kyler Murray fronting the Minnesota Vikings.
1: I mean, wouldn't you think you'd wait a little bit?
0: Well, he is a little.
1: Yeah, that is true.
0: No, but J.J. McCarthy. We all kind of knew when the Vikings drafted J.J. McCarthy that it wasn't going to work out, right? Like, we all kind of, we all saw the writing was on the wall, correct?
1: Yeah. He's not good.
0: A guy that was really good at handing the ball off.
1: Right. And never had passes over 15 yards.
0: But hey,
1: let's draft that guy.
0: Well, we're speaking from a place of privilege, RJ, because we had Brett Favre, Aaron Rodgers, and now then Jordan Love. 608-321-1670. We also have the number one draft pick in any music trivia draft.
2: Good morning, guys. Happy Wednesday. How are you?
0: Scott Berryman, a.k.a. DJ Freeman. I'm on cloud nine.
1: Fantastic.
2: Hey, was good looking. What's the name of the second-string quarterback that the Packers picked up that's supposed to be so good?
1: Tyrod Taylor.
0: Tyrod Taylor. He's making some big throws, apparently, in training camp.
2: I think that's kind of what I'm looking forward to tomorrow night, is when Love doesn't play. Now, they've got a third-string. They've got a third-string, too, right? Or did they get rid of
0: the cord.
2: Okay. That's what I'm looking forward to. Uh-huh. Because I've heard some good things about that backup quarterback.
0: Who, Tyrod or McCord?
2: Tyrod.
0: Yeah, well, he's been in the NFL forever, Scott. I think he's the oldest guy. Definitely is the oldest guy in the Packers. That's not a coach. Yeah. You love your backup quarterbacks, though, Scotty, you know? You love your backup quarterback talk. You want to make sure everything's solidified and sure back there, right, if Love goes down?
2: Well, I wouldn't say Love is the word. I was kind of bummed out that Willis didn't stay, but I kind of saw that coming.
0: Yeah, he's getting big starter money. Well, Scott, let me ask you this. I mean, since Jordan Love has been a starter, at first people called for Sean Clifford, and then people called for Malik Willis. Will people now call for Tyrod Taylor to be the starter? But Scott, are you not a Jordan? Are you a Jordan Love truther, or are you a Jordan Love denier?
2: I am a truther from the beginning.
0: Okay.
2: And as far as your question, it's money. Okay. Part of the reason why you won't see the second string quarterback play a lot is how much they paid for the starting quarterback. That's in any
0: team. I wouldn't imagine it's money. I would imagine because the starting quarterback's just that much better. That's why they
2: pay. Right. But it's both.
0: Well, I think first comes the skill set, then the money follows.
2: Right. And I mean, then Love's first contract, second contract was 120, something like that.
0: Oh, what was Jordan Love's contract? $220 million contract extension in 2024?
2: Yeah. You know, that little stunt they pulled with Love, they kind of screwed that up. What I'm talking about is, remember when he didn't have his contract and he showed up to practice and they kept delaying whether or not they were going to get his contract or not? And at the last minute, they decided to sign, and the Packers paid more money than what they planned. But you kind of saw that coming.
0: Scott, you always get your hand in other people's pockets?
2: Sometimes.
0: Okay.
2: It depends on the person's pocket. and it depends why I'm doing it.
0: Hopefully they don't have a hole in their pocket. Then we got a whole different other story, you know?
2: I was trying to set you up. You didn't find it.
0: You little rascal, you going jing-a-ling-a-ling.
2: Who's zooming who?
0: Aretha Franklin.
2: Yep. Smuggler of the Blues.
0: Glenn Frey.
2: You better, you bet.
0: The Who,
2: yep. Long distance runaround.
0: Yes.
2: Fantasy Girl from the 80s.
0: Oh.
1: 38 special? No. Yes?
2: 38 special? 38 special, yep. Mama can't buy you love.
0: What? My mama can or your mama can't?
2: Mama can't buy you love.
1: Elton John?
2: Elton John, yep. Oh. Say you love me.
1: I love you.
0: Yeah, I love you so much, Scott.
2: No, that's the name of the song.
0: Oh.
1: Like the Fleetwood Mac?
2: Fleetwood Mac, thank you. Yes.
0: Both are true.
2: Only the lonely.
1: Roy Orbison.
2: Well, yep. There's an 80s version.
1: Well, you didn't say that. You didn't say that.
0: Roy Orbison to me.
1: You didn't say that.
2: There's an 80s version, too.
0: Oy Rorbison.
2: The Motels.
0: Oh.
1: No.
2: But you were right.
0: Well, yes. Duh.
1: Yes.
2: Season of the Witch.
0: Donovan.
2: It's not unusual.
0: Tom Jones.
2: And by the way, thanks for the fans for the new trivia. I'm trying to come up with different stuff.
0: Scott, you have absolutely nailed it. You sly dog, you, Scott. You, we love you so much, Scott. You have a great day, okay?
2: Love you guys. You take care.
0: Just keep us guessing. See you, Scott. Yeah. I've never heard any of those songs ever before, ever on Music Trivia. It has never happened once. Well, did you guys... I got a little change in my pocket going jingle-ing. The sound was out on the stream there for Scott's Music Trivia.
1: No, was it?
0: I think so. I get the same old thing. Just know that RJ and I...
1: Nailed it.
0: And Scott was, his hands were, Scott's pocket watching. Scott's hands are deep into Jordan Love's and the Packers' pockets, wondering about that money. I think money well spent. We'll come right back.

0: don't you talk into the microphone? I got a backup mic right here.
1: This is Over the Line.
0: Check, 1, 2. Testing, testing. Yeah, they both working, and guess what? They don't like no feedback. What's up?
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14: Just burn the tape. Good morning. I'm Doug Russell with sports. We start on the diamond where that happened.
15: In the air to left field. Churio going back. Looking up. It is gone! Third home run of the night for the Padres. Luis Camposano gets his fifth. Two-run shot. Padres take an 8-1 lead.
14: Also, former Brewer Luis Renifo hit a grand slam. Gary Sanchez even pitched late in the game. It was a forgettable night. The Padres hammer the Brewers 11-2. The series finale is this afternoon, starting at 3:10. Dustin May pitches against Robbie Ray. Making matters worse, the Cubs beat the Nationals 8-6, so the Brewers' lead in the Central is down to 4 games. Moving on to football. Monday, Packers coach Matt LaFleur told the NFL Network that Jordan Love is the best quarterback he's ever been around in terms of protections and adjustments. High praise from a coach that has also tutored the likes of Aaron Rodgers, Matt Ryan, Kirk Cousins, Jared Goff, and others. On Tuesday, LaFleur doubled down.
16: He is so in tune with everything we're doing, and shoot, it happened today where he's in there and we're talking about different looks. He said something that I hadn't thought of, and I was like, oh yeah, it's pretty good. So he's really grown in that facet, and he has complete command at the line of scrimmage.
14: Tomorrow is the Packers preseason opener, a 6 o'clock kickoff from Pittsburgh. The Badgers continue fall camp. New offensive line coach Eric Mateos has a schedule and a plan for his guys.
17: At this stage, practice 5 is all about I'm trying to kill them. I mean, I'm trying to break them. I'm trying to break them down like a wild bronco. And practice five, there's a wall in the mind that they have to understand is built of softness, thoughts. We all have it, all right? And we're attacking that.
14: Wisconsin opens up its season on Sunday night, September 6th in Green Bay against Notre Dame. Back to baseball from the minors in the Midwest League. The Timber Rattlers lose at Cedar Rapids 6-3. Beloit wins in 10 at Peoria 7-6. Those series continue tonight. Doug Russell, Wisconsin Radio Network.

0: Part of me likes this. The other part of me doesn't like it.
1: Uh-oh.
0: Trying not to be the old man yelling at a cloud, you know, to get off my lawn. But sometimes it just feels right.
1: Do it.
0: The oldest rivalry in the NFL is the Chicago Bears and the Green Bay Packers.
1: Correct.
0: Someone's gonna text or call me. Like, well, actually, it's this. It's the longest continuous rivalry.
2: Well, actually, there was a team called the...
1: That team doesn't exist.
0: It's the Bears and the Packers. Green Bay Packers on social media yesterday at 7 o'clock. To save the date. Then it says, it's a picture of... not the bleachers, but the seats in Lambeau Field.
1: Okay.
0: In front of the picture says, rivalries. Green Bay Packers versus Chicago Bears, week 5, October 11th, 3:25 p.m. Central Time. And then at the bottom is, the American Family Insurance logo. But in this picture, and there's the Packers G above where it says rivalries. This picture is all black and white. It's all black and white.
1: Okay.
0: This is insinuating and dropping a hint that the Green Bay Packers will be wearing non-traditional uniforms against the Chicago Bears, the longest and oldest rivalry in the NFL. Part of me likes it. The other part of me says, why do you got to church up the oldest and longest tradition, the rivalry in the NFL, by wearing, I assume it's going to be like a blackout jersey for the Green Bay Packers. It's all in black.
1: With white. Like white numbers and...
0: Yeah.
1: A white G?
0: That's my assumption.
1: And a white face mask?
0: Because they've been doing these... I don't care for the specialized uniforms. You know what I like, RJ?
1: What?
0: The original and traditional home and aways.
1: Oh, yeah?
0: It's the rivalry jersey.
1: Mm-hmm.
0: That they're going to be... the rivalry jersey.
1: And it's the rivalry jersey. So we're going to do something so outlandish... It doesn't fit with the rivalry.
0: Now, part of me is excited to see it. The other part of me is like, why can't you just let it be? Let it be. Let it be. The oldest, longest rivalry in the NFL, the Chicago Bears and the Green Bay Packers. Do we really need to church it up?
1: Yes, because kids don't have an attention span anymore.
0: And it's called money. They need to sell stuff. Yes, I understand it. I get it, right? Packers, by the way, operated at a deficit last year.
1: Most companies do. It's fine, people.
0: They have a rainy day fund of like $700 million, something like that.
1: It's fine.
0: So they need it. But at the same time, I get it. And a part of me wants to see what they look like. I probably will like them. And they're like, oh, these are cool. But at the same time, you know what I like? I like steak and potatoes, RJ.
1: Do you like bread and butter?
0: I like bread and butter.
1: Do you like toast and jam?
0: I do.
1: Nice.
0: I like fried eggs in the morning, okay? And some toast.
1: Oh, that sounds great right now.
0: I like a cup of coffee and
1: some nice crispy bacon.
0: I like a black cup of coffee and a cigarette. I don't want a world where I'm living in energy drinks and vapes. I like tradition.
1: Don't give me any of that nonsense.
0: I like tradition. I like green and gold. What's this black and white? The world is too black and white right now with everything is either this or that. Where's the color? Where's the subtle nuances? Where's the green? Where's the gold to make your eyes dance around a color palette a little bit? Do you really need to bring out these rivalry jerseys? Do you got to church up the oldest rivalry, the tradition of the Green Bay Packers and the Chicago Bears? Do I sound like an old man yelling at a cloud?
1: A little bit.
0: I mean, it'd still be cool, don't get me wrong. But at the same time, I really like...
1: I mean, I still like it.
0: I really like just watching my Green Bay Packers wear what the Green Bay Packers wear, green and gold.
1: And when did you say this announcement
0: says? I like my brat in a bun with some sauerkraut and some mustard. Okay?
1: I like mine on a Sheboygan roll with another brat right next to it.
0: Do you really need to church it up? You know what I like? A cheeseburger. I don't need the haystack onions on it. I don't need the bun, the specialty bun that's
1: you're
0: 6 inches tall.
1: You're Ron Swanson.
0: Yeah.
1: Where he just throws out the burger.
0: Add
1: ketchup if you'd like.
0: I like a Lay's original chip.
1: Mm-hmm.
0: When it's good, it's good, right? You don't need to church it up. If you do one thing good,
1: don't need to mess.
0: Do it good. You don't need to mess with it. It's like when someone's telling a joke. The more they got to explain the joke, the less funny it is.
1: Yeah.
0: You don't need to explain it.
1: It explains itself. That's the joke.
0: I find it to be a little shallow and pedantic.
1: Damn it, Brian. Stop writing Peter's jokes.
0: But again, it'll be, I mean, I'm sure when it comes out, it'll be cool. What will it look like? More will be revealed. Packers have put out the save the date. You asked what date? It was week 5, RJ, October 11th, 3:25 p.m. Central.
1: But, I mean, the jerseys are coming out before then.
0: I'd imagine there'd be a leak.
1: Yeah.
0: And they, I don't know why they just don't put them out now so people would buy them.
1: Yeah. It's, yeah. We're gonna
0: wait
1: to have nobody wear the jersey at the game.
0: People, oh, they'll step over grandmothers, push down little children to get to it.
1: The Badgers jerseys for September 6th have been out for like a month.
0: Did you get one?
1: No.
0: No. Again, I don't really need those either.
1: Yeah.
0: But here we are. But here we are.
1: Here the F we are.
0: All right, 608-321-1670. See your guy Mike in lacrosse. The only Packers jersey I have is my autographed Ray Nitschke one, and I'm just fine with that.
1: There you go.
0: Beautiful, nice. And that's like the throwback.
1: That's a good pull.
0: That's like the
1: kind with the sleeves.
0: Yeah.
1: They go all the way down.
0: We don't need it.
1: Get it up out of here.
0: Not yours, Mike, but the black and white ones, the rivalry ones. We know it's a rivalry. You don't need to remind. We know it's a rivalry. You don't need to remind us.
1: Think about it. More rivalry. They should be wearing blue and gold like their original colors.
0: You know who I hate more than anything? The Chicago Bears.
1: Yeah. You know what needs to help me remind that?
0: Nothing.
1: Black and white jersey. Oh, sorry.
0: Nothing.
1: Nada.
0: Oh. Bears fans roam around anywhere, random states, random baseball games, and chant Green Bay sucks. I don't need a jersey to remind me of that I don't like them, you know?
1: I already know that.
0: All right, 608-321-1670. We'll take a little break. We need to bring the color palette. Give me color in this world. Everything's black and white. Go look at a McDonald's. They used to be colorful.
1: Yeah.
0: Look at McDonald's now. It's like millennial gray and black. It's sad. Bring back color. We'll come right back.

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1: He's not breaking any rules.
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15: Clouds give way to hazy sunshine, warm and humid, a high of 83, a slight chance of an isolated storm. High clouds tonight, patchy fog after midnight, and the Perseid meteor shower peaks, low of 63. Tomorrow, Thursday, partly sunny, still humid, a high of 79 with pop-up thunder showers. From the WBY First Alert Weather Center, I'm meteorologist Steve Balon.
16: Hey, last segment got a lot of people inspired on the text line. Huh? Our guy Sean in Greenleaf says, you sound like a pinto beans and cornbread kind of guy, Ebo. Yes, it sounds delicious. You ever go to a restaurant if you, and you say a menu, and it's tons of stuff on it? I'm talking like pages of stuff. Red flag. Red flag.
17: Like a Cheesecake Factory?
16: Red flag.
17: I got good cheesecake, though.
16: If you got a menu that's about one, maybe two pages, that's it, you're in a special place. Because if you can do a couple things, not only right, but a couple things really good, that's all you need.
17: That is all you need.
16: I don't need an endless menu of slop. I don't need jerseys that are just color rush, rivalry series. You know, I don't need it. Just give me the classics. Because if you can do them well, then you're in business. So yeah, pinto beans and cornbread. It's a southern thing. Sounds fantastic. Our guy Bobby in Menominee.
17: Sounds amazing.
16: The black jerseys you could get from the pro shop or Shields were sick, though. I don't want them to bring back the all yellows. Didn't care for the all yellows. I think they were all gold. Wink, wink.
17: Oh.
16: I've never been to a Shields.
17: Yeah, Yeah, where's the shield?
16: I think we're getting one around here, to be honest with you. Isn't it like a Dick's? It's a sporting goods store, right? I think it's just like a Dick's Sporting Goods, but it's called Shields. Huh? I don't know the subtle nuances between the two.
12: One's the one chain and one's the other.
16: I think there's one in Appleton.
12: Okay.
16: Maybe we'll have to go sometime. Shout out Appleton. Beautiful Appleton. Huh.
12: Next time you're up there for Gregopalooza.
16: Yeah. I think there's one in Appleton. Shields.
12: Shields run.
16: Never been. All right, 608-321-1670. Let's see here. Our guy Johnny Cribbage now go out for a han tonight. Oh, love me some a han. Low Asian food. Mm-hmm. Incredible. That's colorful and delicious. The flavors, they dance off your tongue. It's like a symphony and a ballet of taste and flavor and tantalizing smells. Mm. That's what I want in this world. Stuff like that. You don't get it with the black rivalry jerseys.
12: That's what I want in this world.
16: All right, Johnny Cribbage also had a tweet I want to get to a text in here about an article that's out on ESPN. I want to get to this coming up. Also hear from offensive line coach for the Badgers, Eric Mateos, who he's got sayings. You know, there's a couple people in your life that they got a saying for everything.
12: Yeah.
16: This Eric Mateos is one of those guys.
12: I don't think it's a bad thing, though.
16: Depending on what happens in the season, it could be, but right now it's a great thing. But Johnny Cribbage is like, hey, there, check out this article. College football 2026, how much does each position cost now? How much does each position cost if you want to be able to keep up in college football? Guess where quarterbacks, the range is falling in right here.
12: 5 to 7 million.
16: 1 to 3.
12: Oh.
16: 1 to 3 million. And we've heard, that Kojo, Colton Jones, around 2 million? 2. Kate 5, Fox said yesterday like is actually more.
12: Yeah, okay, Kate.
16: 1 to 3 million. 1 to 3. Running backs. Take a stab in the dark for running. Running backs, Sergeant.
12: Half to 1.5.
16: 300 to 800,000.
12: Man. Yeah. So, why are all these rosters costing, $30 million?
16: I think those are outliers, but we'll get into this article coming up, RJ.
12: That means, everybody has the outliers. If a competitive roster, you're Texas Tech and brag about your $55 million roster that can't win.
16: They say wide receivers, a typical range, 400,000 to a million.
12: Okay.
16: Obviously, you're going to pay a little more for wide receivers, unless you're Wisconsin.
12: All you got.
16: For running backs.
12: You got Eugene Hilton Jr.
16: Yeah, he's turning heads, man.
12: Yeah.
16: Tight ends, 300 to 600. We'll get to it. The spending's out of control. And it'll only get worse and worse and worse before. Does it even get better? I don't know. It's an arms race every year. All right, 608-321-1670. We'll get to some college football. I can't wait to hear from Eric Mateos. You got to hear these one-liners, dude. We'll come right back.

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4: The Minnesota Vikings named Kyler Murray as their starting quarterback this year over J.J. McCarthy. Bears safety Kobe Bryant, ex of Seattle, will miss 4 to 6 months after knee surgery last week. The NBA season openers in October will include the 76ers at New York. In the WNBA, Indiana was a 106-92 winner over New York, and tennis Coco Gauff won her quarterfinal in Toronto. Baseball's late game in L.A. went to the Dodgers in 10 innings, beating Kansas City 5-4. Starter Blake Snell, just off the injured list, struck out 10 in his 6 innings of work. The Reds won in 10 innings at the White Sox 5-4. Detroit beat Cleveland 6-4. The Tigers now just 2.5 games back of the White Sox for the lead in the AL Central. The Yankees sent Seattle to a 5th straight loss 4-1. Boston lost its 4th in a row, this time 5-3 at Toronto. Tampa Bay won its 8th straight 12-4 at the A's.
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7: Okay, I'm. What I love about this highway of information we drive on every day, sometimes you take an exit and you learn a little more about something.
8: Yeah.
7: I've never realized how passionate people were for Shields. In fact, I never even really heard of it until...
8: Recently.
7: Recently, yeah.
8: Yeah, like, that's not a thing here.
7: My brother-in-law, his wife, my sister-in-law, and our two nieces, they were... The first I heard about it was a couple weekends ago. We met them in the Dells. They were at Yogi Bear Jellystone.
8: Whatever it was. Yeah. Jellystone, the campground?
7: What an experience that was. What a cesspool.
8: Oh.
7: I mean, right. Get as many people as you can and cram into the small little pool. I did not go in the pool. But our nieces had these cool bathing suits. We're like, oh, where'd you guys get these? They're like Shields.
8: They're like, okay.
7: Like, what the hell is Shields?
8: You don't want to tell me. Just don't tell me.
7: And then they're like, did you just make a word up? No, it's a department store, Shields. No, I never heard of it.
8: And you're like, yeah, okay.
7: And they had said it's similar to like Dick's Sporting Goods. So I had said that last segment because we were talking about these Packers rivalry jerseys. And I'm like, I don't need that. Like, I don't need that.
8: Who brought up Shields?
7: Bobby and Menominee was talking about... the black jerseys you could get from the pro shop or Shields were sick, though, for the Packers. I'm like, well, Shields? So apparently, people are very passionate about Shields.
8: Yeah.
7: Huh? Our guy, Big Rig Eric, had texted and he said, it's a way better store than Dick's, not even close. Shields makes Dick's look like Walmart.
8: What about Rally House?
7: Now, here's the other thing. Corey and Marshall, who has no affiliation with Big Rig Eric, live different states of Wisconsin. Corey and Marshall had texted me about the same time that Big Rig Eric did. And he said Dick's is the Walmart and Shields is the Target. Huh? Higher end, really good stuff at Shields.
8: Okay.
7: My dad would drive 2 hours just to shop there for scopes. Never even heard of it until recently.
8: Yeah.
7: Shields. So, do they just have more and better? I'm I would love to know more.
8: We're trying to find out.
7: This segment, by the way, is brought to you by Shields. Shields.
8: Huh. It's what's for dinner.
7: Shields, where... You got a slogan?
8: Probably.
7: Shields slogan. People are calling in on breakneck speed now. Shields, gear, passion, sports. I like that. I was at Dick's Sporting Goods yesterday. A lot left to be desired.
8: Well, yeah. They do have Golf Galaxies, though, under that brand.
7: A lot.
8: Those are nice.
7: One of the, and explain to me that this has happened. The dressing room was out of order.
8: Oh, somebody probably took a dump.
7: I said, how is the dressing room out of order? It's a room with a door.
8: You don't want to know, man.
7: You just walk in and you close the door.
8: Don't ask questions.
7: How is this out of order? What do you mean it's out of order?
8: Don't ask questions you already know the answer to.
7: How is a tiny little four walls that make up a room, how is it out of order? What do you do?
8: Where, Dwight?
7: This would never happen.
8: I think you know where.
7: This would never happen at Shields. Gear, passion, sports. More people texting in. Shields is the bomb, says Soul Surfer.
8: King says this. Hold on. Who are you talking to? Shields is coming to your neck of the woods. Comes in Wauwatosa.
7: Listen, Wisco Greaves, I buy my nephew's Brewers apparel from Shields. He loves it. I love it.
8: That's like when Eric said Lake.
7: RJ, we are missing out on the Shields party. Was Madison getting one? I have no idea.
8: No, he said Wauwatosa's getting one. I'm not going to Wauwatosa.
7: I never knew this place existed until like a month ago. Shields. It's like when people talk about Buc-ee's for gas stations. They're like, it's the second coming of a messiah of a gas station. How much can a gas station be better than another gas station? I don't know. All right, 608-321-1670. Phone calls, you guys are blowing up. I did want to get to this, though. We're going to play a clip. Offensive lineman for the Wisconsin Badger football team, Eric Mateos. He was speaking with the media yesterday. And this is rare, like Mr. Clean with Hair. This is rare, like a...
8: Oh, it's employee-owned.
7: This is rare, like a dressing room being out of order. You don't get the offensive lineman coach talking to the media really at all during the regular season. So you get a little taste right here. Eric Mateos, think of the greatest sayings you could think of, and not gear, passion, sports, but like, don't take any wooden nickels.
8: Don't come around here no more.
7: Don't cry over spilled milk. A stitch in time saves nine.
8: Oh, that's
7: waste not, want not.
8: I like these.
7: Sort of things of sayings like that, because there's a lot of them. Good enough for government work.
8: Too wet to plow.
7: Eric Mateos, yesterday, talking to the media. This is your new offensive line coach. Tell me what you think after you hear all of his analogies, all of his sayings. From silverback gorillas to flowers to wild broncos. Purse thieves. The movie Inception.
0: I mean, I'm trying to break them. I'm trying to break them down like a wild bronco. And practice five, there's a wall. There's a wall in the mind that they have to understand is built of softness, thoughts. We all have it, all right? We're attacking that. We try to break them down and try to prune them. I mean, you gotta cut the flowers down a little bit if you want them to grow a little bit bigger and more beautiful, and that's what I'm trying to do right now. I'm trying to win in the Inception, the movie Inception. I told him I'm two levels down in your dreams, and I'm just trying to teach him that, you know, because here's the deal. On September 6th, I'm not going to be out there. You know, he's never done right tackle, you know, in his career, so, you know, that's a big change, and some people don't think it's a big change, but, you know, try wiping after you go to the bathroom with your opposite hand. Tell me how it goes. The bravado of the position is like you want a bunch of silverbacks, you know, but there's still only one. You know, there's still only one, but the leader needs to have, you know, a couple guys up there with them. We got to be the same guys that'll help an old lady across the street and then beat the hell out of the guy that tries to take her purse. So that's who we got to be.
7: That's just scratching the surface, by the way. That was a supercut of all of them.
8: I loved
7: it. That wasn't even all of them.
8: I loved every minute of it.
7: I'm two levels deep in your dreams. 608-321-1670. I got to say, man, I never knew that Shields would be such a talking point. I've gotten the most amount of text in a 10-minute span than I think I've ever received before the text line. And the amount of calls coming in and the amount of people streaming, too. I did not realize the passion you all had for Shields. I feel like I'm missing out on a party I was never even invited to. I got FOMO. 608-321-1670. Line one, good morning.
9: Hey, good morning.
7: Mickey, hello. How are you?
9: Good. You know, the all-black look, it works in right occasions, right?
7: Yeah, when your grandmother dies.
9: No.
8: New Zealand's rugby team.
9: Sure. New Zealand's cricket team, New Zealand's rugby team, yes. But, you know, on occasion, I've worn an all-black look.
7: Oh, okay. Mickey, I'm always fitted in just about all black. I got a black shirt on, an off-black shorts on. You have a black G-string on, too. Beautiful.
8: Okay.
7: Sorry.
9: That visual in my mind is stuck forever.
7: Oh, I did legs yesterday, squats. We're popping right now. So.
9: That's what I'm saying. See, the all-black look, it enhances things. Like, you know, just a little too short on top, just a little too short on the bottom. It makes all the difference, right?
7: Sure.
9: But when you want to get, that's for fooling around. When you want to get the job done, pull out the classics, man. Put a business suit on and get to work.
7: Thank you.
9: Wear your colors.
7: Yes. They're called the Green Bay Packers.
9: Why are you looking slim for the Bears? Go take care of business. Put your classic, normal, amazing outfit on and go take care of business.
8: Fat and sassy.
7: It's green and gold.

0: power suit Mickey's in, crushing it.
1: Shields is awesome, though. Shields is, I think it's employee-owned, too. So they are so good. The people there are so nice. Like, once I went to Shields, I never went back to Dick's, and we don't have Shields here. I'll still try and order things online from Shields just because it's so much better.
2: Okay.
1: The Shields that I was familiar with was in Colorado.
2: Oh,
1: okay. And it had a Ferris wheel inside.
0: Really?
1: Yeah. What?
0: Did you go for a spin?
1: No, I think it was for kids. I don't think it would have fit in those. Oh, but okay. Yeah. Okay. It was great. It's always clean. It's always well stocked. You can pretty much find whatever you're looking for. Not a selection of two things like you do at Dick's. It's great.
0: Okay. I never even knew this place existed until about a month ago. So
1: yeah, hey,
0: check awesome. It out.
1: The the call you, or the speech, I guess the interview you just played for the Badgers coach.
0: Yeah.
1: Would those kids even understand what he's saying? Like, I'm in your dreams two levels down. Like, you know, dude, I get it. You watched Inception. I don't think any of these.
0: Like,
1: kids
0: are you saying, do the kids think he's the cat's pajamas? Is he the bee's knees? You know, is
1: Yeah, you just have a whole bunch of linemen just staring at him like.
0: Or
1: I don't know what he's saying, but I just get the impression that I have to go hit something? Question mark.
0: I mean,
1: do I stop?
0: Maybe they think he's so tight that he carries a rock in his pocket to save on shoe leather. I have no idea.
1: He probably just scares them with all the big words, and they'll just. Like, go hit something, you know.
0: They're like, dude, I'm so confused. I just need to get out this frustration and hit somebody.
2: You know what he just said?
1: I mean, typically, like, linemen are the higher IQ of the pack, I think.
2: Yeah.
1: They have to be, yeah.
0: If
1: so,
0: they were to tell, if you were to say to the lineman, like, for a pre-snap penalty, be like, hey, hold the phone! Hold the phone! Would they understand what that means?
1: Probably not.
0: Yeah.
1: No one even answers the phone now. I called my niece the other day and she was upset about it.
0: crippling anxiety starts hitting in when you see that phone ring. You're like, oh God, what is it?
1: I have that too now.
0: Whenever I get a phone call, and let me rephrase this. Outside the hours of 6 and 10, whenever I get a phone call, I assume something bad has happened.
2: Correct.
0: Because the only time Zach Heilprin calls me, or Kate Fox calls me, or Grant Bills calls me, or anyone calls me, besides my mom,
2: something's down.
0: Something has happened that's not good. So I'm just conditioned, like, oh. So when Zach Heilprin calls me, I'll literally go, what's wrong? What happened? And then he just tells me. But from the hours of 6 to 10, it is a joy. Like, I don't know. I can't explain the feeling I get when I see the green light flashing up and someone's calling me. It's like a little, like a kid on Christmas every time.
2: Not every time.
1: Because it's not something you have to deal with. It's just something you have to talk about. Like, if I get a phone call, usually it's like, oh God, what now? And then I'll wait to see if they leave a voicemail. If it's really urgent, they'll text me.
0: Yes, then
1: I'll call back.
0: Yes.
1: Because otherwise, if you're just calling to gab, sorry, that's a Saturday when my kid is napping.
0: And now I get so many, because U.S. Cellular is no more. It's switched over. I get so many scam calls, and they have upped their game because they got 608, like our area code numbers.
2: Yep.
0: I get probably 20 to 30 scam calls a day.
2: Same.
0: So I just assume who's ever calling me is a scam. I won't answer.
1: Yes.
0: How are they not
1: even if you see the name flash up, you're like, you're probably still a bot.
0: How have they not gotten on this number? By the way,
2: because that's not U.S. Cellular.
0: I have no scams ever called this the.
2: Yeah.
0: Anyways,
2: it's not U.S. Cellular. Or it's not T-Mobile.
0: Green and gold. Yes.
1: Yeah. I wanted to say great start to the show this morning. You and Kinger, like Kinger especially, that was a poem, man. You guys need to like clip it and record it because everything Kinger said, and then you going out there and saying, "Yeah, that's baseball." Hey.
0: Mickey?
1: That was a poem. It was very poetic.
0: That's baseball.
1: It hit all the right notes on Brewers baseball. It was wonderfully done. Well done. Good job, Kinger.
0: That's baseball, Mickey. That's just baseball. That's baseball. Mickey?
1: But do you think the Brewers should come second place so that they don't get the, I don't know, when you're first and you're sitting at a whole bunch of postseason games, do those teams always win if you're not a Dodger?
2: Not the Brewers.
0: Yeah. I don't think it really

0: It matters what happens, because in the fall, it's the fall. The fall.
1: That's
0: fall.
1: Right. The fall equinox is coming up, right?
0: Yep. That's right. Hey, but hey, that's baseball.
1: Hey, wear that sexy black thong all day, Ebo. Enjoy yourself. Yeah. Treasure treat.
0: Flossing right now. See you, Mickey. Treasure treat. Flossing my ass. Line two, good morning.
2: Kiri. Do my day.
0: Top of Toma Hill to you, Eric.
2: Yeah, I'm approaching top of Toma Hill right now, but I'm in the third level of a tree.
0: Oh, if Kyler Murray Murray stood atop of Toma Hill, would he be able to look us in the eyes?
2: Right, I'm in the third level of a dream where Kyler Murray's our starting quarterback. You can imagine how horrified I am.
3: I'd like to tell you that's reality.
0: We knew it was happening, though.
2: We kind of knew.
0: J.J. McCarthy was never going to be the starting quarterback when they brought in Kyler. Little Kyler.
2: No. No, I mean, there's not even a good way to take a picture of this scenario. I can't handle that this is looking great, but it's what we have, all right? It's what we have.
0: Hey, yeah.
3: It's better than what you have.
2: I love that speech, though. I love that speech by that guy or that interview by that coach. That was good.
0: Yeah, Eric Mateos was really
2: good. That was something, right? And all, it's just a woodpecker and a petrified horse looking for opportunity, you know? That's what he's saying.
4: That's a good one.
2: You know, you mentioned Yogi Bear. You mentioned Yogi Bear Campground. Did you go to Yogi Bear Campground?
0: My brother-in-law and his wife and my nieces, they spent two nights there. Jen and I popped up there and said hello for a couple hours. Do you know it costs like $20-something a person to go in there, and then they charge you for your car too?
3: Huh.
0: You know what I did?
2: We stayed at, what do you do?
0: So there's two lines to get in. There's one line that where this person pretends to help you, but they really don't. They just kind of like are mad that you're there. Then there's the other line for the people that have already came in. So I just went in the other line that came in. Just acted like right. I belonged. Never had a wristband. Never had anything in my car. And you know what happened to me? Nothing.
5: Nothing.
0: Nothing.
2: Went right through. You really feel like you pulled off the caper of the century then, didn't you?
0: I used free will.
2: You didn't get caught. And that's always a good feeling. I gotta run, boys. Talk to you later.
0: Well, seems like you just got caught. Line three, good morning.
6: Morning.
0: G-Dub, Greg and Appleton?
6: Greg from Appleton. I'm thinking of a speakerphone here.
0: Hey, hey, Greg from Appleton.
6: Good morning. Let me clear the air. We need to clear the air on a couple things here.
0: How?
6: Shields? Gix has nothing on Shields. Let me tell you, like, when we compared Gix and Shields, is wrong.
0: So everyone said that Shields is like Target and Dix is like Walmart.
6: No.
0: What's a compliment to Shields?
6: Does Dix sell AR-15s? No. Does Dix sell Glocks? No. Does Dix sell beard oil? No. Does it sell tackle? No. Does it have taxidermy of a lion? No. No.
0: So,
6: let me put that to bed. Dix has nothing on Shields. The Shields in Appleton, amazing. It's like two levels of awesomeness. My daughter doesn't even want to go to Five Below. She says, let's go to Shields.
0: A kid doesn't want to go to Five Below? Wow.
6: Yes. Not kidding. Not joking. She wants to go to Shields. They have this huge statue of Bucky the Badger when you walk in. It's awesome. It's amazing. Did you ever go to Dunham's?
0: Is that still around?
6: Dunham's?
0: No.
6: Yeah, it is. Dunham's is like, probably my second favorite other than Shields.
3: Not here.
6: No, you guys don't have a Dunham's, really?
3: We used to.
0: R.I.P. It is now a Hy-Vee.
3: Yeah, it's been gone for like 20 years.
6: Oh, Dunham's is like underrated severely. Severely underrated.
3: Used to go there all the time. They had all the like random ass stuff there, like.
6: Yeah.
3: On sports, you didn't even know were a thing, and you're like, well, I'm doing this now.
6: Gym equipment.
3: Yeah.
6: They have golf clubs. Like
3: everything.
6: All the top brands in this tiny little Dunham store.
0: I'm missing out.
6: But Shields is amazing. Next time you're in Appleton.
0: All right. Next time we're in Appleton, we're doing a show from Shields.
6: Fox River Mall. It's in the Fox River beautiful mall, by the way.
0: I love malls. Malls are great. Love the mall.
6: Second thing.
0: Mm-hmm.
6: Who was that? Who did you, that clip? Who did you play? Was it
0: Aaron Mateos, the offensive line coach. I'll play it much more coming up. That was a super clip of all the things.
6: I had a scab. He uncovered a scab for me. He tore it off. He made a comment about wiping with your non-dominant hand.
0: Mm-hmm.
6: I did that for 6 months. Let me tell you.
0: That's tough, dude.
6: I snapped my arm in two. So you don't think of those things, how to wipe.
0: No, it's brutal.
6: And wiping with your non-dominant hand, it's a whole other conversation. Let me tell you.
0: It's Guantanamo Bay level of torture. It's terrible.
6: It is. You never feel clean.
0: No, that's why you got to get a bidet.
3: Forever unclean.
6: That's very true, the old bidet conversation. We've had that before also.
0: But I would recommend, like people recommend Shields, I'd recommend a bidet.
6: I agree. I'm Paul Harvey. Good day now.
0: Well, G-Dub, I love you. A bushel, a peck, and a hugger on the neck. Oh.
3: He did not care.
0: Oh, Breaker, one more call. Oh, screw it.
3: Breaker.
0: Bring us home, line four.
6: Look.
0: Oof.
6: It is incredible.
0: We got to wait for this.
6: It is incredible.
0: Yeah.
6: It is incredible to have a 20% lead going in, right?
0: Mm.
6: And then for the underdog to come through and win. How does the leader blow a 20% lead? You know, seemingly overnight, kind of surprising the whole base. I can't imagine how Vikings fans are feeling about Kyler Murray beating and winning the starting quarterback job.
0: Well, there's something had happened. Some absentee Minnesota fans must have cast their something happened overnight with the absentee Minnesota fans. There's some kind of controversy. All right, the fix is in.
6: I think the fact that Carson Wentz ran really, really ruined it for the top two. You know what I mean? Like, he really stole some votes down there in the third position. Old Carson Wentz stealing votes.
0: Yeah. Big Kyler Murray came in and did something nefarious behind the scenes, I'll tell you that. Stolen over
6: Kyler Murray's going to end up going full Sam Darnold, isn't he?
0: Yes.
6: Is that what we're going to see here?
0: Yes.
6: Yeah. Like, he's just going to be good for the Vikings. The Vikings are going to say, yeah, but he's not good enough, and they're going to send him to, you know, he's going to send him back to Arizona, then Arizona's going to win a Super Bowl. Like, that's basically what we got here, NFL script.
0: Yeah, you get it. You understand.
3: We have nine.
0: Hey, Vagabond, I want to be able to talk more. Can you call in later?
6: You go to the break. I will just say this. Eric Mateos is the literal Tommy boy of college football.
0: Yes.
6: You can stick your head up a butcher's ass. But wouldn't you want to take his word for it?
3: Wait a minute.
6: This guy's got lines left and right.
3: It's got to be
6: keep him coming to me.
0: Well, hey, call back in. You want me to toss you in hold? Or just call in later? Call in later.
6: I'll call in later.
0: Okay, call in later. Think of that. Hey, while you're waiting, Johnny Cribbage messaged and he says, does Mateos have the offensive line horses? I fear not, because they already have some injuries. Remember, it's like the weakest position right now, according to the meat from the beat, Vagabond.
6: Yeah, we'll talk in a bit.
0: All right, buddy. Much love. Oh, I'll play some of the clips. Perfect analogy. He's the Tommy boy. He's the Tommy boy of Wisconsin football. We'll come right back.

0: man. You cannot be serious.
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0: You know, gangsters don't stop. They keep going, RJ.
1: Yeah. That's what I hear.
0: Let's see. I'm trying to think of some old school. So you look about as happy as a tick on a fat dog. Let's bury the hatchet. That doesn't amount to a hill of beans.
1: Finer than frog hair.
0: Finer than frog hair. That's a good one.
1: If I were a dog, my tail would be wagging.
0: If you want to run with the big dogs, you got to learn how to pee in the tall grass. I like that one. You can't make an omelet without breaking a few eggs. Shut up, Brad Pitt, by the way. Fight Club. He's off the wagon. Welcome back, Brad. Missed you. Strike while the iron's hot. Don't put the cart before the horse. Eric Mateos, Badgers offensive lineman, talking to the media yesterday. I don't even know where to begin. Eric Mateos talking about how they want their guys to be.
2: There's some ass chewing in meetings, but more so, we want guys to like enjoy the process of learning the game and being students of the game. And then the way we want to be is when we cross the white lines, we got to be the most ruthless, hardest working people on the planet. So there has to be a switch that goes off. I think I've mentioned this before. We got to be the same guys that'll help an old lady across the street and then beat the hell out of the guy that tries to take her purse. So that's who we got to be.
0: Okay. I like that. Eric Mateos. Talking about now his offensive line. He's comparing his offensive line to silverback gorillas.
2: Hmm. The bravado of the position is like you want a bunch of silverbacks, you know, but there's still only one. You know, there's still only one, but the leader needs to have, you know, a couple guys up there with them. We want them to lead in their own way. You know, we want them to be their personalities. I don't want them to be me. I don't want them to be some version that they saw on the internet. I want them to just be themselves. And I think they've all kind of embraced that role.
0: Okay, we got some silverback gorillas. Again, there can only be one silverback gorilla, and it's... What's a group of gorillas called?
1: Pod of gorillas.
0: I think pod's whales. Mateos talking about the offensive line, treating them like a flower, though. So at one end, we want them to be like gorillas. King Kong ain't got bleep on me.
3: A band, a troop, or a whoop?
0: King Kong ain't got ish on me.
3: Troop or a band?
0: My man. Eric Mateos then compares the offensive line to like a flower. Take a listen.
2: Working on the install, and all of that is really important. But practice 5, you know, probably till we get through practice 8, we're trying to break them down and trying to prune them. You got to cut the flowers down a little bit if you want them to grow a little bit bigger and more beautiful. And that's what I'm trying to do right now.
0: On one hand, we want silverback gorillas. On the other hand, we want to prune our garden bed so our flowers can be pretty. Oh, so pretty. I am so pretty. Eric Mateos. Let's see here, RJ. Talks about the offensive line mentality now, okay? First, we want them like silverback gorillas. We want them like a beautiful garden bed. Got to prune a little bit. Let the flowers grow. But now, with mentality like a cowboy. How he breaks a Bronco.
2: At this stage, practice 5 is all about him trying to kill him. I mean, I'm trying to break them. I'm trying to break them down like a wild bronco. And practice 5, there's a wall. There's a wall in the mind that they have to understand is built of softness, thoughts. We all have it, all right? And we're attacking that. I mean, that's the emphasis right now. We're working on fundamentals.
0: All right. He's trying to break them like a cowboy does a wild bronco. You writing all these down, RJ?
3: Yeah.
0: Very good. What is that? Is it a Bronco sniffing around?
3: No, that's me writing.
0: Oh. There you go. Mateos and how the offensive line is reacting to his mental warfare.
2: I like it. Just the way they just looked at me just now at the end of practice. All eyes up. They're dead. I got them. You know, I'm talking to them. I'm trying to win the mental warfare on them all day long. You know, I'm trying to win in the Inception, the movie Inception. I told him I'm two levels down in your dreams.
0: There's levels of this thing, okay? By the way, the third level down in Inception, that's the hardest to get out from. You get lost in there.
3: Yeah.
0: many think the whole movie Inception, Leo was possibly lost in that third. Anyways, maybe that's where he ended up. Did the top ever stop spinning at the end of the movie? I don't know.
4: I don't know.
0: But Manteos, he's two levels deep, all right? He's two levels deep. And one last thing here before we get some phone calls. Eric Mateo's talking about they're trying to get guys comfortable with being hated. He hate me. Coming together as a group, RJ.
2: Here's the deal. On September 6th, I'm not going to be out there. It's going to be five guys versus the world. And when you're an O-line, that's how it is. Every time you're on the field, home or away. Because if you don't perform well, the home fans hate you too. So when you're out there and your coach ain't out there, it's five guys versus the world. So we're trying to get them comfortable with that mentality.
0: That's a no-brainer right there. If you're not doing well, of course the home fans aren't going to like it. There's even more. I haven't got to it all. 608-321-1670. I like the cut of this guy's jib. I like it. It sounds like this isn't his first rodeo either. He's going to make hay while the sun shines. Now, RJ.
3: Yeah.
0: I'm not going to judge a book by its cover.
3: Obviously not. Who would do that?
0: And you can't lead a horse to water.
3: Cannot.
0: You can't make him drink. But I will say a rolling stone gathers no moss, RJ. And a watch pot never truly boils. Does it?
3: Never does.
0: But Eric Mateos is striking while the iron's hot right now. And I got to say, I could be preaching to the choir. And if you lie down with dogs, you get fleas. But RJ, I like the cut of his jib. He might be just trying to butter us up. But blood here in Wisconsin, Badger program, it is thicker than water. And right now, I like where this program is heading vibes-wise. From Eric Mateos to what Luke Fickell was talking about, to Colton Joseph turning some heads yesterday, I like it. 608-321-1670. Line one, good morning.
5: Good morning.
0: Chris?
5: It could be.
0: Oh, the reemergence, Chris, you old scallywag, you. You going to hornswoggle us?
5: I'm like a cicada.
0: What's going on, Chris?
5: Heading to your part of town to take my daughter to Wanakee for a driver's ed.
0: Oh, Wanakee driver's ed. They're not going to throw her into the belt line and let her go?
5: She's been there. She just needs to get this done, and that was the only opening. Okay. So a bunch of things here. Good to hear the old school rap. You played The Message. That's the first rap song that I heard in my life, I think in 1981.
0: Really?
5: Yeah.
0: Good song.
5: Hey, okay. Next thing is there was the, what's the other sporting goods store?
0: Shields.
5: Okay.
0: Never been.
5: I probably won't tell my joke here, but just curious whether you told it to RJ, the Sports Authority Dicks joke.
0: DM it to me again. I'll tell it to RJ off air. I don't remember exactly how it goes.
5: Okay.
0: But it's a good one.
5: I will do that. And then the next thing, you're talking about restaurants that have too many item menus.
0: Yes.
5: Yeah, so I'm with you on that. You can't make them all good. It's just a mess.
0: Yes.
5: And you did mention Ahn. So I ate there last month with a guy who is the manages this 3 Michelin star restaurant in San Francisco called Keith's.
0: Tell me more.
5: Never eaten there, but he has a lot of high-end clients. Mm-hmm. So he's had Julia Roberts through there, Harry and Megan. The one that most interests me was, Carmen and Ed, the policies.
0: Oh, that's what I was going to get. That's what my guess, but I was like, I don't know if that's where you're going. Carmen and Ed, yes.
5: Yeah. The funny thing, I was hoping to get a Packers scoop. The funny thing is that when it's time for Ed to order, Carmen orders for him because Ed doesn't want to talk.
0: Silent Ed! You're hitting all the jokes for me, Chris. This is...
5: Good.
0: It's too funny. Dude, Ahn, I will say, I really like Ahn. I think I lean Ha Long Bae, though, when it comes to, and they're both fantastic, don't get me wrong, but I think I'm more of a Ha Long Bae-er than I am a Ahn-er.
5: So, my son and I were just driving by Ha Long Bae, past Ha Long Bae last Sunday. We went to Batch Bakehouse to pick up some items there. And my son said, yeah, he wanted to go. He asked about Ha Long Bae. I said, I haven't been there for a long, long time. I remember the food being good, but it really takes a long time. And then they remodeled and they have new ownership. So I would like to give that a try again.
0: Yeah, the whole inside is completely different because they took all the time to remodel. And I think it was just the daughters that bought it from their parents. So, I mean, like, yeah, it changed, but not really, right. But right. I will say it is still just as freaking good, man. Oh, so good. So.
5: What about how long does it take to get your food? Because I just remember how long? it was brutal.
0: Were you trying to do that?
5: I wasn't, but boy, that worked.
0: I thought you were. That's where my mind went. Chris, I got to think here. Get the... Well, we love the wontons. Okay, the little starter, the wonton, a little hot and sour soup. Best hot and sour soup around. And then I will say the sum tum, the papaya salad's always good. It always hits. The LS7, which is the last menu item on there, it's Nam Khao Tad. It's Laotian. It is umami out the max, dude.
5: I heard they have the best LS7 in town.
0: That you heard correctly. Maybe the only LS7. Nam Khao Tad. And then you got to get the large pan-fried crispy noodles with chicken, beef, and shrimp. And it is.
5: Oh, wow.
0: That's the order.
5: Mwah! That sounds good. I love Asian food. Although the last time I had Asian food, great restaurant. It looked like a great restaurant. Hoppin' in Carlisle, Pennsylvania. There was zero. It's like they forgot to season it. It looked gorgeous, and then there was just no flavor to it.
0: They gave you the white guy treatment. Yeah, damn. I feel you on that one. Yeah, got to have spice. Chris, anything else? I just realized what time it is. I got to hit the break. Anything else, Chris?
5: No, that's it.
0: Hey, much love, brother. See you later.
5: Oh, yeah. Bye. Take care. Bye.
0: Other phone calls, I did not realize what time it was and how it got away from me.
3: Yeah, sounds about right. No need to apologize.
0: I'm not apologizing. I'm just saying.
3: Is normal.
0: I'm not apologizing. I'm just saying.
3: This is our normal. It's okay.
0: I'll see who you are during the commercial break. I got a feeling I know who you are.
3: Okay.
0: I know callers better than they know themselves. Chris surprised me right there. I didn't think that'd be a Chris phone. But we'll come right back.

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11: Well, that one was character building. Good morning. I'm Doug Russell with sports. Last offseason, the Brewers signed veteran infielder Luis Renifo. On June 23rd, they released him as part of their call-up of Cooper Pratt. Renifo then signed as a free agent with the Padres. Then last night...
12: to left field. Churio going back, and it is gone! Luis Renifo now plays in slam to
11: Yeah, it was that kind of night. The Brewers lose big to the Padres 11-2. The series finale is this afternoon, starting at 3:10. Dustin May will pitch against Robbie Ray. Adding insult to injury, the Cubs have suddenly forgot how to lose baseball games. They beat the Nationals 8-6 in D.C. The Brewers lead in the Central down to 4. Moving on to football. Monday, Packers coach Matt LaFleur told NFL Network that Jordan Love is the best quarterback he's ever seen adjusting at the line of scrimmage. Tuesday, Love was asked if he thinks such high praise comes from a place of trust.
13: Definitely. I think trust is something that's earned. And I think the more reps I have, the more time we have together, you just keep building that stuff. And he keeps, he'll give me more opportunities to show that I can go do the right stuff out there and make the right decisions, get us the right plays. And it's something that, if you keep doing the right stuff, he'll keep trusting you more and more with that stuff. So if you're doing it wrong, then, that that trust kind of goes away. So it's something that is earned, and you got to keep doing it every day, but it's definitely grown.
11: Tomorrow is the Packers preseason opener. From college football, Wisconsin is five practices into fall camp with an offensive line that's learning the ways of new position coach Eric Mateos.
14: At this stage, practice five is all about I'm trying to kill them. I mean, I'm trying to break them. I'm trying to break them down like a wild bronco. And practice five, there's a wall in the mind that they have to understand is built of softness, thoughts. We all have it, all right? And we're attacking that.
11: Well, that's one way to look at it. Doug Russell, Wisconsin Radio Network.
15: All right, we have a really quick segment right here before we get to news of the weird coming up here. But yeah, Eric Mateos, I like... Now, things... Depending on how the season go, RJ.
4: Yeah.
15: These comments will come back and be like, well, this guy was too focused on, you know, wrestlers back in the day. Like Rowdy Piper, for example. He was talking about how every time they travel to a different events, he'd just have a notebook and he'd write down funny one-liners.
4: Yeah.
15: People would be like, well, that's what Eric Mateos was just doing. He's too busy writing down funny one-liners than busy coaching the Badgers. I like it right now, though. It's fun. Because the last couple of years were anything but fun. This is fun. I like it.
4: This is fun.
15: I like
4: it. How do you not like it?
15: I like it.
4: It's a different beat.
15: Well, one in the hand is... Wait, what is it? Two in the hand is worth one of... I think I'm saying this wrong. What's the one in the bush?
16: I don't know. You can kill two birds with one stone.
15: One in the hand is worth two in the bush?
16: Something like that.
15: What? A bird? The hell is it?
16: A bird in the hand is...
15: Where are you, Eric Mateos? Help me, Eric Mateos. Eric and I-90, help me.
17: Two stone birds in the bush are like a June bug caught in the bottom of a urinal that can't get out. That's where these boys are going to be at.
15: That's what it is. Thank you.
17: Yeah. They're going to be like a silverback piss beetle down in the bottom of the urinal, can't make their way out on a Saturday afternoon. The fans just pissing on them up nonstop. So we got to throw them a lifeline. We got to get a popsicle stick down in there, give them a chance to crawl out. You know, that's what we're trying to do.
15: Yes, yes, perfect. I couldn't have said it better myself.
17: That's right. So we'll get these boys up on track. Throw them a popsicle stick. Well, you know, what are you going to do with a piss beetle? You ain't going to pick them up, right? You can't piss on them enough to drown them because he's there the next day. Someday they're in there for days. You know, walking around, slow. There's only one way to get them. You can't put your foot in there, squash them. You can't pick them up. They're stuck down there.
15: The only
17: way to get them out is to put a popsicle stick in there and let them crawl out of there.
15: But you want a That's popsicle stick. It's the third time you said popsicle stick. Eric, I gotta hit a break. Do you have any old-timey sayings on Kyler Murray?
17: We're gonna hit the hard deck on Kyler Murray. We're gonna, we're gonna have to break through the wall of Kyler Murray's mind that he's too short to play football. We're gonna have to break through that wall because he's the man. He's the man.
15: He's knee-high to a grasshopper. Good things come in small packages. Short and stout That's and proud right. of it. Kyler Murray. Little dynamite.
17: Right. So the Vikings kind of went to, we're going to go to Shields to get a quarterback, and they ended up at Dix, and all they could get was Kyler Murray. You know what? That's kind of what it was, and the selection ain't very good. Yeah,
15: we're going to get two birds stoned at once, Eric.
17: You guys have a great day.
15: See you, buddy. See you. Much love. Top of Tomo Hill. See you, Eric. Couldn't have said it better myself.

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7: The Dodgers won the late ball game in L.A. in 10 innings, beating Kansas City 5-4. Starting pitcher Blake Snell, just off the injured list, had 10 strikeouts in 6 innings of work. San Diego whipped Milwaukee, the best team in baseball, 11-2. The win to ex-Dodger Walker Buehler, who pitched 6 innings. The Padres are now tied for the last NL wildcard spot. Philadelphia was beaten, in fact shut out, in its game at St. Louis 2-0. Arizona lost at home 3-2 to Colorado. Tampa Bay won its 8th straight game, 12-4 at the A's. Rays hit 6 home runs. Junior Caminero with his 35th. Atlanta's Matt Olson with his 35th homer. The Braves shut out the Mets 4-0. San Francisco and the Angels with home wins. Toronto and the Yankees as well. Yanks sent Seattle to a 5th straight loss 4-1. Toronto sent Boston to a 4th straight loss 5-3. And the Vikings named Kyler Murray as their starting quarterback this year.
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12: Clouds give way to hazy sunshine, warm and humid, a high of 83, a slight chance of an isolated storm. High clouds tonight, patchy fog after midnight, and the Perseid meteor shower peaks, low of 63. Tomorrow, Thursday, partly sunny, still humid, a high of 79, with pop-up thunder showers. From the WBY First Alert Weather Center, I'm meteorologist Steve Balon.
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5: Just burn the tape. Good morning. I'm Doug Russell with sports. We start on the diamond where that happened.
6: In the air to left field. Churio going back. Looking up. It is gone! Third home run of the night for the Padres. Luis Camposano gets his fifth. Two-run shot. Padres take an 8-1 lead.
5: Also, former Brewer Luis Reynifo hit a grand slam. Gary Sanchez even pitched late in the game. It was a forgettable night. The Padres hammer the Brewers 11-2. The series finale is this afternoon, starting at 3:10. Dustin May pitches against Robbie Ray. Making matters worse, the Cubs beat the Nationals 8-6, so the Brewers' lead in the Central is down to 4 games. Moving on to football. Monday, Packers coach Matt LaFleur told the NFL Network that Jordan Love is the best quarterback he's ever been around in terms of protections and adjustments. High praise from a coach that has also tutored the likes of Aaron Rodgers, Matt Ryan, Kirk Cousins, Jared Goff, and others. On Tuesday, LaFleur doubled down.
7: He is so in tune with everything we're doing, and shoot, it happened today where he's in there and we're talking about different looks. He said something that I hadn't thought of, and I was like, oh, yeah, it's pretty good. So he's really grown in that facet, and he has complete command at the line of scrimmage.
5: Tomorrow is the Packers preseason opener, a 6 o'clock kickoff from Pittsburgh. The Badgers continue fall camp. New offensive line coach Eric Mateos has a schedule and a plan for his guys.
8: At this stage, practice 5 is all about him trying to kill them. I mean, I'm trying to break them. I'm trying to break them down like a wild bronco. And practice 5, there's a wall in the mind that they have to understand is built of softness, thoughts. We all have it, all right? And we're attacking that.
5: Wisconsin opens up its season on Sunday night, September 6th in Green Bay against Notre Dame. Back to baseball from the minors in the Midwest League. The Timber Rattlers lose at Cedar Rapids 6-3. Beloit wins in 10 at Peoria 7-6. Those series continue tonight. 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
4: Well, that one was character building. Good morning. I'm Doug Russell with sports. Last offseason, the Brewers signed veteran infielder Luis Renifo. On June 23rd, they released him as part of their call-up of Cooper Pratt. Renifo then signed as a free agent with the Padres. Then last night...
5: to left field. Churio going back and Luis Renifo now plays in Slam Diego. Grand slam puts the Padres on top, 5-0. His first ever.
4: Yeah, it was that kind of night. The Brewers lose big to the Padres, 11-2. The series finale is this afternoon, starting at 3:10. Dustin May will pitch against Robbie Ray. Adding insult to injury, the Cubs have suddenly forgot how to lose baseball games. They beat the Nationals 8-6 in D.C. The Brewers lead in the Central down to 4. Moving on to football. Monday, Packers coach Matt LaFleur told NFL Network that Jordan Love is the best quarterback he's ever seen adjusting at the line of scrimmage. Tuesday, Love was asked if he thinks such high praise comes from a place of trust.
6: Definitely. I think trust is something that's earned. And I think the more reps I have, the more time we have together, you just keep building that stuff. And he keeps, he'll give me more opportunities to show that I can go do the right stuff out there and make the right decisions, get us the right plays. And it's something that, if you keep doing the right stuff, he'll keep trusting you more and more with that stuff. So if you're doing it wrong, then, that trust kind of goes away. So it's something that is earned, and you got to keep doing it every day, but it's definitely grown.
4: Tomorrow is the Packers preseason opener. From college football, Wisconsin is 5 practices into fall camp with an offensive line that's learning the ways of new position coach Eric Mateos.
7: At this stage, practice 5 is all about I'm trying to kill them. I'm trying to break them. I'm trying to break them down like a wild bronco. And practice 5, there's a wall in the mind that they have to understand is built of softness, thoughts. We all have it, all right? And we're attacking that.
4: Well, that's one way to look at it. Doug Russell, Wisconsin Radio Network.
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4: Well, the Milwaukee Brewers are now 0-2 to start their West Coast road trip, falling to the San Diego Padres last night 11-2. Brewers starting pitcher Kyle Harrison would take the loss. He went 4 2/3 innings, giving up 10 hits, 8 earned runs while striking out 3. He also gave up a grand slam to former Brewer Luis Ranjifo, who Milwaukee released just 7 weeks ago. The Brewers now sit 74-46, 4 games above the Cubs for first place in the NL Central, and will try to avoid getting swept by the Padres this afternoon. First pitch coming at 3:10. Turning to the Packers, training camp is underway in Green Bay, but they'll play their first preseason game Thursday in Pittsburgh against the Steelers. Aaron Rodgers has said that his head coach Mike McCarthy wanted him to play in preseason. Head coach Matt LaFleur for the Packers was asked, will Jordan Love and his starters go?
5: I'd say it's pretty fluid in regards to how many snaps, but I do think there's a lot of value for all our guys to just get mentally prepared to go play a game. Whether it's one play, whether it's 3 plays, 10 plays, the whole game, I think there's a ton of value in that. Just getting your process down.
4: Kickoff in Pittsburgh will be tomorrow at 6 o'clock.
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4: Well, after having Monday off, Wisconsin football was back on the practice field yesterday, the fifth practice of fall camp. It was a strong day for the defense with multiple big plays, including a pick six from linebacker Thomas Heiberger. They'll be back out there today as they prepare for their September 6th matchup against Notre Dame at Lambeau Field. For the Wisconsin Sports Zone Network, I'm Ebo.
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10: 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It's about a whole new, you know, tear it down, get a new atmosphere in here, get a new culture in here, and have people who want to buy in to a Bucks organization that is green and growing, like the theme song says. And so far, that's what the Milwaukee Bucks have done. 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
12: Stars, let me see what spring is like.
2: Don't make me cry.
12: A Jupiter and Mars.
2: I guess this is my wedding song with my daughter. Oh, boy. Once I get to the father-daughter dance, like, I don't care. I got to get through the speech. Once I get through the speech, it's like we can just stand there and hold each other and cry. It's so awkward with that father-daughter dance. You're just out there and everybody's standing there watching you. Okay. What, Marvin?
13: But it's only supposed to be about you and your daughter. No one else.
2: Okay, but let us just be in the room with just us.
13: Then. You got to dance like no one's watching.
2: Yeah. I don't want anybody watching.
10: That's true.
2: Yes, Paul.
14: Imagine you did that. Everyone, please leave the dance floor. Please clear the dance floor.
2: No, I would tell them to leave the building.
14: Please leave the building.
2: Because they're not going to start dancing until we do the father-daughter dance. But, hey, would everybody leave the building so my daughter and I can dance? What?
15: It seems strange, but that dance is for everyone except for the two of you. You would think it's just for you and your daughter, but if everyone wants to go, oh, and take pictures and get all emotional about seeing you and your daughter dance, that's what it's all about. It's part of the dog and pony show.
2: How do you know?
15: Because I had a bat mitzvah dance with my daughter, which is on a smaller scale than, you know, a wedding, but we had to do the father-daughter dance at the bat mitzvah, and I remember it was a big deal for
2: this
15: everyone to watch.
2: This day in sports history, Paul.
15: This is what he does. He cuts me off. He cuts me off.
2: But I mean, you just...
15: I didn't finish my thought. I was about to finish my thought.
2: Drone on and on and on.
14: Drone.
15: We still have like 5+ minutes left in the show.
10: That's true.
15: Just stay in my opinion like I'm supposed to.
2: What, Marvin?
13: Are you surprised Fritzy made it about himself?
2: No.
15: Oh. You asked me, how do you know? So that opened the door for me to tell you all about myself and my bat mitzvah thing.
2: Paul, this day in sports history.
14: 1879, Dan, personal to me, the first National Archery Association opened in Chicago. The Celtics were sold for $6 million in 1969. 1973, Jack Nicklaus won major number 14. And Katie Ledecky in 2016 won the 200, 400, and 800 meter at the same Olympics.
2: 1987, the Braves traded Doyle Alexander to the Tigers for a minor leaguer named John Smoltz. Wow. Final results of the poll question, Dylan.
10: Is Michigan/Ohio State the biggest rivalry in sports today? 59% say no.
2: Hmm. Okay. Joe in Napa. Hi, Joe. What do you have for me today?
16: Hey, Dan, first time caller, long time listener, 6 foot, slim 165. Look, I'm a vineyard manager here in Napa. My wife works in wine marketing. I heard you're coming out here where it's an early year. So if you want to pick wine grapes, this is your chance. I would love to show you out next week sometime. It's an early morning, but we can do it.
2: Well, thank you, Joe, but I have a couple of tours already. And I'm going to eventually go to France when I retire and go out there for a week and pick grapes, I think, in Burgundy. But thank you. Ted in Nevada. Hi, Ted. What do you have for me today?
17: Theodore, as a seasoned father and a gentleman that has officiated a couple of weddings myself, I felt compelled to give you a little advice. Dan, greatness is not done when it's rehearsed. I'm going to tell you that I think you should take your speech, throw it in the garbage, and do it on the cuff.
2: Thank you, Ted, but I'm going to disagree. Because if I do it off the cuff, I ad-lib that I'm making eye contact with people. And that'll be the problem. That if I can just look down and read and occasionally, what, Todd?
15: Yeah, there are specific things you want to say. That's to me the main reason why you write it down. Just like when someone makes a speech after they win an award. Oh, my God, I forgot to say thanks to my mom or the publicist. Or you have to make sure you hit certain things, so it has to be written down.
2: I might not come back.
15: Probably not going to. It's going to be all my fault.
2: I might the wedding and then vacation and then just not come back. Just go pick grapes in France. Yes, Marvin.
13: This is going to be an awful announcement.com in the morning.
2: Ed in New York. Hi, Ed. What do you have for me today?
18: Hey, Dan. Hey, 6'1", a recently retired 181. So I went through this whole Father the Bride thing a couple years ago, and I, like you, I'm emotional. I cry at a commercial on TV. I'm so bad. But I was given a really wise piece of advice from a mentor, my older brother. He said, when you stand up there and you're giving the speech, remember, at the end of the day, you paid for the damn party, so they better like it and they better be happy with what you do.
2: All right. Well, thank you, Ed. Well, I think it'll be a generous audience. I mean, it's not like the audience that went to Caroline's to see Fritzy do his stand-up. Like, nobody, I mean, they paid to get there maybe with flights or hotels, but I don't think they're going to turn on me.
15: Heckling the dad? How could someone do something like that?
2: Yes, Dylan.
19: Yeah, it is one of the rare instances of public speaking where, like, everyone there is actually rooting for you. I mean, unless you have some enemies within the family, but beyond that, I think it's pretty, it's a pretty positive atmosphere.
2: Yes, yes. They're rooting for me. They are. I think it's the one day that everybody's rooting for you. Do well, get through the speech, couple of nice lines, emotional, and, I won't get through the last paragraph. But that's why I'll have my son at my side. I didn't get through the last paragraph yesterday in my office by myself reading it. And that's when I walked out and the big German goes, whoa, what's wrong with you? I said, I read the speech. He goes, you're in trouble. Yes, Marvin.
13: Will you bring up like the times that you missed and the times they're trying to make
2: no,
13: up
2: no,
13: for?
2: No, don't. Why? What are you doing? What? I missed all those years because I cared about SportsCenter more than my kids?
15: Pretty much.
14: Take that line out.
2: Todd, what did you learn today?
15: J.J. Watt says it's a grown man football when you try to bring down Ben Roethlisberger and Cam Newton.
2: Dylan?
19: J.J. Watt's never going to touch T.J. Watt's sack record.
2: Marvin?
13: Our forefathers didn't have the internet.
2: Paul?
14: You're in the home stretch, Dan.
2: Yeah. Todd, what did I learn?
15: Ross Tucker, fascinated by what's next with J.J. McCarthy. Do they trade him?
2: 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Thank you for the well-wishers. Wish me luck. For Todd, Dylan, Marv, Paulie, yours truly, the BRGs. No turning back. One more item as we close out this Wednesday show. 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
0: Starting off, Hurley Clark traffic updates. Right now, there are no incidents reported. Everything is moving along pretty good on the roads right now. But if something does pop up, we'll let you know about it. All right, it is time to get into the bullpen.
15: Need a little relief in your day?
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0: right, we're back into the bullpen. We're getting nervous. Yeah, yeah. Now it's... We knew it was not going to be easy. In this program, I will say, we have been trying to tell everyone, you know, the Cubs aren't going anywhere. We expect to fight to the end, and that's maybe what we're going to get after this week. Who knows? But, yeah, Brewers last night, that was... If you stayed up for it, you probably didn't stay up past the fourth inning when it got to 6-1. And then you didn't see all of the everything that fell out after it. Yeah, that was another rough one last night. I don't know what happens when they go out to the West Coast. It's just the bats don't travel. Maybe they, you know, in football... Like college football, they have equipment trucks that go out there. I don't know if the Brewers equipment truck just fails to show up or what, or the plane, they packed the wrong bats. I don't know, maybe once those bats cross the mighty Mississippi, they go quiet, they hollow out. I don't know, but there's some voodoo going on with the Brewers when they head on out to the West Coast so far this season. They just can't win. I don't know. So hopefully they can turn it around today. But 11-2 last night, Kyle Harrison just got rocked. 3 home runs, gave up. Happy birthday to him, by the way. And, you know, the team account on X is, you know, trying to give him some birthday love today after a rough start last night. And the comment section is just like not really wishing Kyle Harrison a very... happy birthday today. So, yeah. Last night, 3 home runs. He gives up. Again, everything earned. It was 8 earned runs. 4 2/3 innings. So, very rough last night. It just, from the start, it just looked like he did not have it. Now, there were some defensive mishaps. And Pat Murphy, after the game, said, yeah, we should have probably had a triple play. When Jaewon Bey dropped the ball after receiving it, even though the throw was a little low from coming on over to him from third, from Hamilton. But Pat Murphy thought they were going to turn a triple play there. And I saw some of the booth reviews from higher up. They could have. It looked like they could have to get out of that inning. But that didn't help. Everything just... last night was a pile-on game. It definitely was. Everything just piled up from there. And then injury issues now happening. So not only are you getting the crap beat out of you on the field, but this in now too. Well, nothing new, but after the game, that Bryce Turang has sprained his thumb. Pat Murphy said, yeah, it might not be the best time right now with injuries popping up. Because, again, you got Ortiz missing games with a neck issue and all that going on. You got Cooper Pratt on the injured list with the hamstring issue. Bryce Turang now with a sprained thumb. We're just throwing guys in the infield. Anyone that has any, you know, history of throwing the ball from third to first base or shortstop to first, we're going to put you out there because... it's a little thin right now for this team. Can any of the outfielders play? I don't know if we're to that point yet. The roster moves should be interesting today. We'll probably start seeing those trickle out here in the next couple hours since it's I guess, San Diego day game. For us, it's about 3:05. I think it's 3:25 or something like that. You know, I should know these things. But, yeah, it's... We should see what they're going to do, what pieces are going to move around. And even William Contreras. Now, again, if you missed it last night, they had to have, I'll call it a cartoon inning, where they had to have somebody pitch again. They just, at that point, they were down 11. And it's like, okay, Gary Sanchez, you're going to go out there and just, you know, pick up an inning for us. So Sanchez did. And, you know, I think, you know, everything was just wiffle ball pitching. And on one of those pitches, batter swung hard and nailed William Contreras on the arm. So Contreras as well now is bruised up. apparently they're not saying that was a main, that was not a like an injury. He's just, he got bruised because he got nailed with a baseball bat. But again, that's not good for your slumping catcher that's having issues right now hitting the ball, that he, you know, he's hurting a little bit. So last night was just, it's going to happen. It did happen. And let's move on. And of course, the Cubs won. So now that spurs everyone into panic mode. 4-game lead now in the NL Central. So they've picked up two the last two nights. Cubs, again, continue to be playing great baseball, which, again, they're a good team. I don't know. I know it's the rivalry and whatnot, and people want to discredit the Cubs. But, again, the Cubs are a good baseball team. Yeah, we beat them last year in the playoffs. Again, that was last year. That was last year. And the Cubs have had ups and downs, too. If you look at their season, they've had big winning streaks. They've had big losing streaks. But, again, here we are in August, and now they are starting to surge. They are playing baseball at the right time, getting some momentum here. So we'll see what happens. 4-game lead. We're pucker tested. But that's what we figured. Good morning.
1: Hello, PJ. How are you?
0: I am good, sir.
1: All right. I apologize for the delay.
0: Oh, no problem. No problem. I just
1: further putting me in a mood, so.
0: Oh, want to talk about it?
1: We
0: can't talk about that. Okay.
1: No, there were just clear. Yeah. There are signals and distractions of, guys, I gotta be on the air. Got a show to do. Gotta go.
0: Oh, this could have been an email meeting?
1: It could have ended earlier. Let's just put it that way.
0: That's okay. That's all right.
1: So sorry about that.
0: No problem. Just our grievances being tossed about last night.
1: Yeah.
0: Last night was just basically everything that could go wrong went wrong, and now we got more injuries to deal with.
1: Yes, we do.
0: That's kind of what the synopsis was here.
1: It's 24 hours away from everybody chill out. What? It's a game.
0: Yeah.
1: I'm so annoyed this morning with attitude of what I perceive to be the issue with the team.
0: Yeah.
1: And it wasn't something I thought about until 17 hours ago. Another article comes out. We are in such a trade deadline hangover.
0: Mm-hmm.
1: And it's particularly a Scooble hangover with this team right now.
0: Yeah.
1: And I wouldn't have thought that. I would have thought they're professionals. Until yet another article comes out, and this one's about Drolan.
0: Mm-hmm.
1: He found out from a fan that Scooble was going to the Dodgers.
0: Well, they were in L.A. playing the Angels that
1: right.
0: night. So
1: right.
0: It was, I guess, local news there. But
1: it's,
0: yeah.
1: He's not your pitcher.
0: Yep.
1: Get over yourselves.
0: Yeah.
1: And then the quote of like, it was brutal. Stop.
0: Well, I got to wonder, and we've had these discussions too. I wonder if the organization told them, we're going to make sure we land one of these big tickets.
1: I think it's becoming clear they did.
0: Because
1: I
0: they agree must with have. You. Because even Mizorowski the next day when they asked him, he had that very short answer. I don't want to talk about
1: yep.
0: it.
1: Yep.
0: And it's like, okay, so you guys were promised something, and it didn't happen.
1: Yep.
0: That's I think that's a big thing.
1: I do, too.
0: And with these young guys, too. I mean, heck, if they were promised a two-time Cy Young Award winner coming, especially with the young pitching staff coming over, being a teammate, I'm sure they were, you know, excited about the thought. But I thought that would have gone away after this past weekend where they had a great series at home. They, you know, they take 3 of 4 from Pittsburgh, and then you beat the Twins, and then now you go out to the West Coast. Is it just because the damn Dodgers are there? They just
1: I don't know
0: that's the next thing. And again,
1: right?
0: That's such a mind blank right now like you said,
1: it's
0: this is
1: thing.
0: Not the mindset you need in August.
1: Nope, I agree with you entirely. My initial thought in the react from players was that, A, they're disappointed.
0: Yeah.
1: And B, you don't want to talk about it because you got a clubhouse here.
0: Mm-hmm.
1: I viewed it initially as annoyance with the media.
0: Yeah.
1: Don't ask us these questions because we don't have control over it. Like, guys, I don't want to answer these questions. This is stupid.
0: Yeah.
1: I have flipped in the last 18 hours to viewing this entirely as pout. It's coming across to me as pout. it's coming across to me as expectation unmet, mm-hmm. and now we're just going to womp our way to another disappointment because they got Scooble.
0: Yeah.
1: It's Scooble. We are acting like he was once ours. We lost him, and now we have to struggle to fill a void left behind.
0: Yeah.
1: He was never our chick.
0: Correct.
1: He wasn't our girlfriend.
0: Yep. Yeah.
1: Never was.
0: Yeah.
1: Wasn't once our girlfriend and broke up with ours. It's the part of the deal nobody wants to acknowledge because it slams shut the door on our ability as fans to piss and moan. And pardon my French, but fans just love to bitch. They just love it. That's what they love.
0: I mean, if you got to go for more words, I do have this ready for you.
1: Yep. No, it's the part of fandom that I loathe. Fans just love to complain and whine and reserve the right to just have a problem. The Brewers made a hell of an offer. By all reports,
0: yes.
1: significantly. And now the other reports are coming out where they're ranking WAR and they're ranking this and they're ranking that and they're ranking upside.
0: Yeah.
1: And all the other sabermetrics are coming into play of the potential of the trades. And the Brewers, by all reports, slaughtered the Dodgers off.
0: Yes, and that...
1: Murdered it.
0: And when I first heard we didn't get Scooble, my reaction was, well, we didn't give him the prospects. We didn't do it. Once again, we treated these prospects like gold and all that. So I did bitch and moan about that on Monday on air here. But then after finding out, oh, no, we did actually give them a really good offer, and it's like they didn't take it.
1: Yep.
0: And I know a lot of executives around baseball were just like, they didn't understand what the Tigers were doing. They didn't understand the mindset.
1: And that's the part of it we always forget. There's a player, there's a team, there's an agent, and there's a league involved in these decisions.
0: Mm-hmm.
1: And they all have input. The Brewers played big boy ball.
0: Yeah.
1: They valued it. They put everything into it. They made a heck of an offer. Tarek Scooble smiled at us. And he accepted our drink. And do you know what he wanted to do? He wanted to hook up with the Dodgers.
0: Yep.
1: That's fine. Yep. We bought him a drink at the bar, and then he went home with the Dodgers.
0: Yep.
1: The team did everything they could. So we got to stop. Players, stop talking about it. Fans, stop talking about it. Media, stop asking about it.
0: Well, the media is a big thing about this, too, because you got the national guys. They're still blaming the Brewers for not pulling off the trade, which was just, like, mind-numbing to me. It's like... You guys know what they offered. You know. But then they're like, well, you know, it's the Brewers and the Rays' faults for letting the Dodgers get this guy again. It's like, no, they offered what they needed to offer to land the guy. They just said no. And then as we're finding out, Scooble, in the long run, didn't really want to come here.
1: Didn't want to come here.
0: He didn't want to.
1: It's fine.
0: That's what it is.
1: He's not your girlfriend.
0: Yeah.
1: Never was your girlfriend.
0: Yeah.
1: We never had a thing. We never held hands. We never kissed. We never spent the night together. She broke up with her friend.
0: Yep.
1: And then you found out from the friend that she always thought you were a little cute.
0: Yeah.
1: But that's it.
0: That's
1: You're kind of cute.
0: Yep.
1: To Tarek Scooble, the Brewers were kind of cute.
0: Mm-hmm.
1: We aren't a thing. We never had a thing. We're not a couple. We got to stop moping around.
0: But he winked at me once.
1: He's right.
0: I know I'm a sucker for that. Yeah. That means we're in love.

0: back.
1: Me too.
0: To Sunday to do him and Scooble. But Logan Henderson gets the assignment, which there's a story there too, because quite frankly, if we were going to get Scooble, it was Henderson that right. was going to be gone.
1: Yep.
0: Ahead to that crap, let's hopefully we pull off a game here and get right. something out of this San Diego thing. Because
1: guys, let's show some life.
0: Now, I will say, struggling around the league, it is August. I was surprised by this fact last night. Now, the Yankees, they did win last night, 4-1. But the thing is, the Yankees, in their last 8 games, they scored 2 runs or less. So, it's... Everyone is going through it, except for the damn Cubs.
1: Right, right.
0: See, I mean, that's the other thing I want to put out there, because, you know, you had the Dodgers that were struggling, Yankees struggling. Some of the big boys are struggling right now in August. But, you know, you got to fight through it. You got to figure out to win. So that's where the Brewers are right now.
1: Yeah,
0: injuries it's galore. Ugly. We don't know who the hell is going to play in the infield now. I was supposed to question before you got in here. Can any of the outfielders start playing in the
1: right.
0: infield? Because I don't know.
1: No, it's a fair question. And to the cherry on top of the bitter Sunday yesterday was the one chick we were doinking serves us for a grand salami after we couldn't turn a triple play and, that was handed to us.
0: Yep, and he's raking now.
1: I know.
0: And again,
1: we always
0: say, oh, we turn players into that and all that. Well, sometimes we don't. Renjifo is just... Was it like an 882 or something? Oh, yeah. He's just hammering. He's batting third in the lineup.
1: He's crushing it.
0: Yeah.
1: He's batting third, and we're dropping all of our guys down to 6 and 7.
0: Yeah, a couple weeks ago, that guy would be playing third for us. And he was batting .192. And again, that's just...
1: Yeah, it's just how it goes.
0: Change of scenery helped him.
1: Super believer. I've said it many times. If you buy the airline ticket and you never look at if the price drops, good for Renjifo.
0: Yeah.
1: And good for the Brewers. It's fine.
0: Yeah.
1: Everything that happened there is fine. The left side of our infield is fine. They're just both injured. We got a neck and we got a hammy and we can't keep them on the field.
0: But now a sprained
1: thumb. And now we got a thumb.
0: Which I'm trying to figure out how. It sounds like Terang is going to miss time.
1: Do you know what I think it was? I actually think it was a long time ago.
0: Okay.
1: There was a game about a month ago, and he was playing second, went back on a ball, and came down, and I distinctly recall the broadcast team talking about it.
0: Oh, was
1: saying, he's flexing the hand a little
0: yes,
1: bit.
0: Yes, I do remember that play.
1: And I think that's about a month ago, wasn't it?
0: Yeah.
1: It was weeks ago. It's multiple weeks.
0: Yeah.
1: That he went back on that ball and just came up, and they were talking about how he was flexing his finger a little bit.
0: Yes, I remember
1: looking
0: that
1: at his thumb a little bit.
0: Yeah.
1: And I think it's been that long. And if you look at his trajectory, it's been about that long that he's been unpredictable.
0: Yeah.
1: Not consistent. And I think it goes all the way back to that. I don't think that that is ever healed.
0: Have they announced what hand this is on? Because remember, Contreras played with this last year.
1: Broken finger, yeah.
0: Basically. I haven't seen if they have said, you know, if it's glove or hand. You know, if it's his throwing hand.
1: No, I don't know.
0: Well, no, you said because he was flexing.
1: But he was
0: so
1: flexing.
0: It had to be his throwing arm.
1: And
0: throwing hand.
1: I remember that. When they said thumb, it just... It took me back. I'm like, I wonder if that's the same thumb. I don't remember which hand. I don't remember if he took the glove off. I distinctly recall them focusing on him flexing the thumb. And it was like, oh, that's right. He did have that little weird landing. And he rolled over it.
0: Yeah.
1: And it was like, oh, I wonder if that's the same thing.
0: Or if
1: it's something totally different, who knows? But.
0: Well, it could be that, and then, swinging the bat, anytime you get one that's in on the hands and, you know, it rattles you, that probably didn't help it at all either. So, and then, you got to have him play shortstop. He started that shortstop last night, so it's good.
1: It's a little bit of the kiss of death. Like when there is a struggling team whose head coach gets the... vote of approval. He gets the thumbs up from the owner.
0: Yes. The vote of confidence.
1: That's what I was looking for.
0: Yep.
1: Anytime Jerry Jones, I like what he's doing. He's fine. And then, you know, they.

0: which means they're 2 weeks later.
1: Yeah, they're done at the end of
0: they're
1: the year.
0: They're just toast.
1: Yeah.
0: There was a little too much of like the from Erickson, from Murph. You know, we're not worried about him moving over to short. You know, once a week he takes balls and he just kind of does this. And it just had this, it had this sell job to it that made me laugh before they got clobbered 11-2. And then it just made me angry by the end of it.
1: Cease Electronics talk and text line if you want to get in on the commiserating, 920-281-1570. DK Knott from Chaska, like it was said a week or two ago, Brewers fans are turning into Packers fans.
0: There's just a little bit
1: a little bit of it.
0: Yeah. There is a pout and a mope to me right now. That is, it's not just the fans. It's this clubhouse. It's just this. How are we gonna beat those guys?
1: Yeah, we're gonna do it again.
0: I do get it. It reminds me very much. We interviewed Don Beebe years ago.
1: Okay,
0: years ago. And asked Don about what that was like in Buffalo. Why was there such a difference between Buffalo and Green Bay? Why did he come and why was there a culture difference there? Or what was it about Buffalo that you couldn't get one of those?
1: Exactly.
0: Like you guys
1: were successful.
0: Unbelievable.
1: Yeah.
0: Like so dominant.
1: Yeah.
0: Was it really an NFC-AFC difference where the talent and the execution was so different in the two leagues that you couldn't keep up? And he said something that has always stuck with me, and he said it was a total culture thing. It was a mindset thing. And after the first Super Bowl, it didn't matter.
1: Mm-hmm.
0: They knew they were going to roll they knew how good they were.
1: Yeah.
0: But the regular season no longer meant anything to them. They knew when they got to the playoffs, they had to get it done. And the more that something went wrong, the more their mindset and their culture was, here we go again. Crap.
1: Yeah. Yeah.
0: And he said it was the first Super Bowl, which bled into the second. And by the time the second half of the second Super Bowl happened, he said it was a mindset that set in that they were never going to be able to do it unless it went beautifully.
1: Mm-hmm.
0: That the second something went wrong in a Super Bowl, those dudes sat there and just went, oh, God, we're never going to be able to win one of these things. And he said it was purely mental. It had nothing to do with talent. He said you felt it on the sideline. It was tangible where a turnover or a stop on downs or a touchdown where you missed a couple of tackles. And he said the energy of the team was gone. One mistake.
1: Mm-hmm.
0: And they just went, here we go again. And I'm starting to get that. I literally didn't. 24 hours ago, PJ, I didn't feel this way. It's starting to look to me, the optics to me looks like that mentality. Here we go again. How are we ever going to do this? We're struggling. Now we're hurt, and the young guys are hurt and calling up this.
1: And
0: guy.
1: There's only so much the manager can do with the talks and trying to. And again, Murph does a fantastic job with that clubhouse, motivating guys. You know, talking to guys, trying to get everyone on the same page. They are a team. This is a team. You play for the Brewers. You know, let's go out there, win. You know, you can only do so much of the rah-rah where it's got to come down to the players' mindset. Like you said, they got to change that. They got to erase, you know, what happened last year. I'm sure that's popping into their head. Well, we got smoked by the Dodgers last year. Well, here we go. We're coming out in August. Well, soon it'll be September. It's like, no, guys, you've come all this way. You've been successful this year. Yeah, they have to somehow get it out of their heads. And, yeah, I think you're on to something with that trade deadline.
0: I'm starting to feel a hangover.
1: Something was promised or something didn't happen that
0: I think you're dead on.
1: We're expecting, and I don't know. It's strange. But that's the thing. With a trade deadline, you never know what's going to happen. Especially with this organization through the years. We've traded our all-star closer when we were in first place. So, I mean, trade deadlines, you never know what's going to happen. So for players to just bank on that to make sure they made it to the World Series or, you know, advance in the postseason even, it's like, come on. This is – believe in what you've done up to this point and then some.
0: It just doesn't – it doesn't feel good to me right now. An attitude doesn't feel good. And I'm not worried about – and I know you were talking at the onset about the Cubs and closing that gap. And I'm not worried because, like I said yesterday, 8.5 games didn't feel good to me. 12 doesn't feel good to me. It doesn't feel good to me until you're in October. And the Cubs aren't going to suck. So they're going to close that gap. They're going to keep playing. You need to keep playing. Stop looking at scoreboard. Stop wondering what the Dodgers are doing. Stop wondering what the Braves are doing, the Diamondbacks are doing, the Cubs are doing. Stop worrying about the Phillies. Worry about your own scoreboard. And right now, fall in love again with your team. You guys don't suck. Fine, Scuba would have been nice. That's great. Good. Solid shag for 3 months. Would have been fantastic. Would have been great. You guys have the best record in baseball without the guy. You got a really good thing going here. Suck it up and play ball. Stop thinking about the chick that got away and, you know, love the one you're with.
1: Well, everyone, here's the Jack's maintenance score poll today. And we're all puckered. Are you nervous that the Brewers might lose the NL Central lead to the Cubs? 91% yes. Just a while ago, this poll was close to 50-50, and now it's gone the other way. It's 91% of the score squad is, we're afraid of the Cubs now.
0: I don't know. It's getting frustrating. And you know what the thing about it that I think frustrates me the most? You don't even have to beat the Cubs to win this division.
1: Yeah.
0: Just beat the teams you're supposed to beat.
1: Mm-hmm.
0: Beat the Padres right now. You don't have to worry about the Cubs at all. You don't have to worry about any of these teams. You don't have to worry about the Dodgers. You don't have to worry about anybody.
1: Yeah.
0: Beat the teams you're supposed to beat. Take care of your business. And you don't have to even worry about beating those guys till the postseason.
1: Yeah.
0: We've been in this all season long. This distorted view of the 162 mile road that leads you to the postseason. Got to take care of 162 first.
1: Yeah.
0: Stop looking ahead at who you can or can't beat or what might happen or who's even going to be there.
1: Yeah.
0: Take care of the team in front of you right now. And it is such a against the Padres right now. So.
1: Yeah.
0: No. Look at the guys. We got to play the Braves coming up and the Dodgers and the Cubs. Mm-hmm. It's such a tough road. And we didn't get Scuba and he winked at us.
1: Well, one of those guys that did give us his number and is sleeping with us. Dustin May is on the mound.
0: He's on the hill tonight, right?
1: Dustin May is going against Robbie Ray.
0: He's so boring. He never mixes it up.
1: Exactly.
0: No, exactly what I'm getting with May.
1: Exactly.
0: I want something fun and exciting.
1: Yes.
0: Put this on.
1: Yeah, we always go to the farmer's market on Saturday. We always got to go to brunch. We'll have more coming up in the bullpen next year.
0: Can't we go out for Mexican this time?
1: Exactly.
0: Why do we always have to go for eggs?
1: Eggs and waffles. 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
7: Clouds give way to hazy sunshine, warm and humid, a high of 83, a slight chance of an isolated storm. High clouds tonight, patchy fog after midnight, and the Perseid meteor shower peaks, low of 63. Tomorrow, Thursday, partly sunny, still humid, a high of 79, with pop-up thunder showers. From the WBY First Alert Weather Center, I'm meteorologist Steve Balaw.
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0: right, we're back here on the bullpen. I don't know if we're are we giving up now? It looks like we are on the Cease Electronics.
1: Couple people are.
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2: We've gone Don Beebe route. This is what I felt is settling in. And I be totally honest, I didn't feel this yesterday. I felt fine yesterday.
0: Felt fine.
2: The article shifted my thought as I read it and was like, okay, so we're still talking about it. They're still feeling it. At no point has a player put a stop to it to be like, guys, who cares?
0: Yeah.
2: So, yeah. Hey, yeah. We didn't land him. Whatever, guys. We love the guys. There just seems to be this odd, sad momentum right now. And it started getting me thinking, like, well, why would that happen?
0: Well, I think you are right with the mindset thing because, again, they were on a high going out to the West Coast. And then they lose the first game. And then last night, I don't know what the hell happened last night. But, yeah, I think you are on to it with the mindset. It's like when something goes bad, they just – and that's strange because this team – I want to say they're like in the top three of comeback wins.
2: Yes.
0: In the league. So they know how to come back and fight back on the field and win. It's just they've been in a couple of these ball games lately where, and that's the thing we always prided about Brewers baseball. They fight. You never turn it off. You never know,
2: turn it off.
0: But all of a sudden, yeah, the last 2 weeks they've had some where it's just like, what's going on?
2: They're playing scared.
0: Yeah.
2: They're scoreboard watching.
0: They're watching
2: the other teams who are scoreboard watching is for those pursuing the guys at top, not the guys on top.
0: Mm-hmm.
2: You don't have to watch anybody. They're coming after you. You're the hot chick. They're coming after you. So don't look at a single scoreboard except your own. This pitch, this at bat, this half inning, this game. This opponent.
0: Yeah.
2: It doesn't matter what the Braves do. It doesn't matter what the Dodgers do. It doesn't matter what the Cubs do, unless that's your opponent that day. It doesn't matter.
0: Yeah.
2: Take care of your own business. That's it. And I mean, that's like literal mantra for life crap. That's stuff we tell our kids since they're born. Focus on you.
0: Mm-hmm.
2: Do you be excellent at what you do? Because you can't control what Timmy does.
0: Yeah.
2: You can't control his effort. You can't control that outcome. You can't control what Claire wears to school today or what she says to her friends.
0: Yeah.
2: Who cares?
0: Yeah. Who cares?
2: Focus on you. And
0: we're not, though.
2: You take care of your stuff.
0: Yeah.
2: And the rest takes care of itself. And the Brewers just seem right now to be focusing on anything and everything but their own business. Mm-hmm. And the only business they are focusing on is the woe is me, the injury, the lineup shift, the moving a guy down, the crap, the hamstring, the neck, the thumb, the scooble. And it's like we went from walking into the bar and turning all the heads. The team, everybody, the headlines from 3 weeks ago were how every other team could try to figure out what the Brewers were doing.
0: Yeah.
2: We turned every head when we walked into the bar, and we are now walking in unshowered for 2 days, didn't shave our
0: legs. I'd say about 4 days by now. There's a stench.
2: And we're just walking in
0: like, last night aged us.
2: What's the point?
0: Yeah.
3: We were here last week Monday, and she went home with a different guy.
0: Yeah.
2: We went from turning every head to walking in and being like, what's the point? I don't understand what the heck's going on.
0: Yeah. Well, Curtin Appleton says season's over. Brewers going to be wild card and lose. Go Packers. Well, if we're to that point, we're almost there.
2: Yeah, we're almost there, right? Well, who knows what's going on there, too.
0: Yeah. Credit Union Phil, good morning, boys. Great show. One of the 9% club here. Apparently, I'm dead on. He says, you're dead on, PJ. Champions fear no one. The Brewers just need to handle their business, focus on the road ahead of them, not the car in front or the
2: Correct.
0: Car behind. Serenity now.
2: Stop.
0: Serenity
2: Stop
0: now.
2: Looking at your opponents. And what I think is bothering me is they haven't. They haven't until August.
0: Yeah.
2: There was such a celebration and such a vibe about this team through July. We were worried about being a little tired at the break. Fine. Mm-hmm. That was great. But we're loving it. We're loving the season, loving life, loving the Miz, loving the storylines, loving the headlines, loving the come from behind victories, the water and Gatorade baths at the expense of Sophia Minert on the field, who was dodging ice every other day, it seemed. That chick was doing an on-field interview.
0: Did you notice she has the option now of getting out of the way?
2: Yep. I don't like it.
0: Like, yeah, I know. That kills the surprise.
2: Agreed.
0: It's just like,
2: the
0: okay,
2: second
0: I'm
2: she
0: gonna
2: moves
0: miss
2: out of frame, like, you're like, oh, here it comes.
0: Yeah, now she's announcing it. And that's not even if she's talking in Spanish. I mean, it's like, what would it be in Spanish? No agua?
2: Agua, yeah. Yep,
0: no agua. No agua. I don't. But yeah, she now has the opportunity. Okay, couple more texts. Adam, I feel confident that Daniel, the splendid splinter Vogelback, will straighten out the bats.
2: Yeah, that's true.
0: He also has a nice gif of George Costanza being our new hitting coach.
2: You know what they need is cotton, cotton uniforms.
0: Maybe that's what...
2: Breathable uniforms.
0: That's what's going on, because they are going out to the West Coast. It's so dang hot.
2: It's hot.
0: They're getting tightened up in those. Terrible Tim and Appleton. Okay. You guys are totally projecting about the Brewers' mindset.
2: Okay.
0: The crew is 5-5 in their last 10 and still have most wins in Major League Baseball. They're not pouting about the trade deadline or injuries or anything else. They're not scoreboard watching. They just have a rough patch against good teams. I want to believe that.
2: That is also what I desperately would
0: I want to believe that.
2: I believed that 24
0: hours.
2: But
0: there are other things that are going on now that we, since another article dropped about him not getting Scooble, and it's like, come on.
2: I mean, Johan called it brutal.
0: Yeah.
2: The way I learned about now is brutal. Oh, my gosh.
0: And like we said, Miz and that the day after was not happy, and he's like, I don't want to talk about it. Because, you know, he was getting ready for a 1-2 combo of Miz and Scooble and how great that will be and would change the mindset. And that's what it is. And now injuries are mounting up. So if you don't think maybe an inkling of them is like, this is going to get a little tougher, you're dead wrong. I hate to say that, but that's just normal with anything, anything in life. You know, one thing starts going, and all of a sudden, something else goes wrong in your life, and then that adds up, and then it just keeps on going. Anyone has that mindset of, oh, great, here we go again. Blank's going to happen. What do we need to do to catch a damn break? I think that's what's going on right now, because they're just like, okay, because then you got Pratt getting injured. You got, you know, Ortiz can't
2: Ortiz
0: play.
2: Neck.
0: He's got, you know... Well, you know what Ortiz's problem is? Because he's been carrying that heavy bat and carrying the offense lately that everyone was blaming him for in the part of the season. How can he do it all on his own?
2: Plus, how can you blame a guy who's been looking over his shoulder to find out who's going to take his job all year?
0: There's that. You know, well, there
2: in his neck.
0: There. Pat Murphy does have a crush on Hamilton.
2: He does.
0: A big one.
2: For sure.
0: Because I found that very fascinating, and all of a sudden now Ortiz has got neck. Yeah, that neck and that bat's a little too tight, I guess. I got to get Hamilton in there.
2: The second that guy closes his car door, he's looking left, looking right.
0: I swear, there is such a love-hate relationship from Pat Murphy with Joey Ortiz. It goes back to last season, too, when he pulled him for an at-bat because of the approach he had. I mean, it's like, you're on the roster, but... You're not my number 1, 2, 3, 4, 5 choice. I don't know. No, it just seems like that.
2: I do think it is true. I do think, Tim, you're right, Terrible Timmy, that there's some projection here too, because this is very much a mindset of the fans. I'm feeling it from the fans that there's this hangover, that there's this trade deadline malaise. Mm-hmm. But that article flipped me. It made me look at the entire team through a different lens. The timing of the article, the impact of the article, the strange emotional hangover that still exists for Drohan. I mean, and it's him. It was his article and how he learned and the team found it and the fans talking behind us. It made me look at, like you said, PJ, it made me rewind then to Miz's reaction, to Terang's interview, to now the Drohan situation, to what this team has looked like since that deadline and how they've played.
0: Yeah.
2: And just the general, like, there's a little to me. So, no, Timmy, I think you're right. If so, okay, if I call you Timmy.
0: Why not?
2: Tim. Terrible Tim.
0: Go for it.
2: I do think you're right. I think there's a measure. There's a measure of projection in there. I'll be the first one to say that I'm totally 100% with you, that I look at that L10 stat as being always very telling in baseball. Where are you at? Who are you playing?
0: Yeah.
2: You're sitting there at 5-5.
0: Yeah. Well, we talked about it yesterday, too, trying to calm everyone down that, we were 6-4 the last 10, and the Cubs were 7-3. It's like they only picked up a game. Well, no.
2: Show me 6-4 over 10, and the majority of the time, I'm very happy as a baseball fan.
0: No, we're sliding to 500, and it's like,
2: But it was followed up then by just a lifeless 11-2 drubbing.
0: That was the problem last night.
2: That went, am I the problem?
0: Yeah.
2: To be honest with you, terrible Timmy, I'm going to ask you that. Terrible Tim. And I'm willing to own that because I just might be the overly optimistic dude on the fan bus right now. And that guy sucks to be around too. Come on, guys. Good effort. Good job.
0: Well, we've been blamed on this show for being just the rah-rah guys and just, always trying to not... the sky was never falling on this program with the Brewers team when others thought it was, but now we're kind of like... Hmm.
2: And I don't think it is.
0: I don't think it is.
2: I really don't. I think it's... This is where you're 100% right, too, Tim. It's quality opponents. It's rough patch. It's injuries. It's all the things that are going to hit any team on any stretch of a couple of weeks in Major League Baseball. It's a fear I have now. It's a danger that I have now. It's a danger, Will Robinson. It's now a fear that I have that this, I feel like we are slipping into a little bit of a here we go again in the clubhouse. A little bit of a crap.
0: Yeah.
2: A little bit of a scoreboard watch. A little bit of a looking in the rearview mirror and going, now it's 4. It was 8.5. It was 5.5. It was okay. Mm-hmm. And we lost the hook because we lost on that day and they gained. That is a very, very easy thing for, I feel, any team, but especially for some reason historically, this team to fall back into, to slide. And I think they are in danger of it. I didn't think this 24 hours ago. I think there's. I saw that. What we need is Bull Durham. We need some ice skaters and a rainout.
0: Oh, Adam is great with this one. Was it over when the Germans bombed Pearl Harbor? Hell no. There we go. So now you're trying to build us up.
2: No.
0: And there we go. Throw that one in there, right?
2: I don't know. My feelings, and I'm coming at it as a fan, so I'm absolutely not in the locker room.
0: Yeah.
2: But my emotions have gone. I was at the top of the Great American Eagle at Six Flags yesterday, and I am now finding myself at the bottom. And where I'm swirling around going, I don't know, man. I don't know if I like that drop. I dropped it. That 11-2 drop didn't feel good yesterday.
0: I think you're finding out you're going on the reverse American Eagle right now. You're like, oh, I got on the wrong one.
2: Starting to think that all those celebratory funnel cakes I ate at that place was a bad idea before going on this ride.
0: Yeah.
2: It's a really rough ride, and to avoid miring yourself in your own sick, something has to happen, and I don't know if that's, like I said, Bull Durham. You got to ice skaters. That's what we need. Or you need Crash Davis to turn on the sprinklers. We need something to feel good. A picture of Mark Adonacio in a bikini, and we peel a section. I don't know what we need to do. But I am feeling very uneasy after yesterday's ballgame. And I just talked about a 162-mile trek down the road.
0: Yep.
2: One game isn't going to make or break anything.
0: Mm-hmm.
2: But the pattern that game yesterday and that article that came out is making me look at how I viewed the pattern before.
0: Yeah.
2: That maybe the pattern wasn't as just baseball as I thought.
0: Yeah.
2: Maybe there is an unsettling pattern here.
0: Well, we'll find out this afternoon if we break the trend or not.
2: And you know what's so funny about this? Watch us womp them this afternoon.
0: Well,
2: and tomorrow
0: hopefully.
2: We'll be like, yep, yep.
0: Hopefully. We knew it the whole time. Hopefully it changes.
2: I will ten toes down on this one too. I'll say this again. As a fan, and just as a person who's very blessed to have a microphone and do this for a living, I will never, ever, ever desire to be right at the expense of my team.
0: Yeah.
2: So today is not, there's not an ounce of me today that hopes they lose 16-4 so I can come back tomorrow and go, see guys, I feel like we're right. Guys, I feel like we're right.
0: Yeah, no.
2: I hope we don't win. I hope we win 27-0 today.
0: Yeah, that'd be great.
2: And I hope we can come in tomorrow and go, you know what? Might have been a little bit of a 24-hour overreact. Hey, dude, you're the guy who always cautions everybody else to enjoy the ride, and then you were pucker.
0: Exactly.
2: Pucker.
0: Yep.
2: Hey, idiot. I would love to come on tomorrow and be like, okay, guys, I owe you all an apology. All of my concerns yesterday were silly. Yeah. Christian Yelich went 3-for-4 with 2 bombs.
0: The views expressed on the score by the bullpen. You're done.
2: So I absolutely want nothing more than to feel really good. But I guess, and this is wildly irresponsible, who cares? The Brewers certainly don't care. I want to win today, and I want to feel good about today.
0: Yeah.
2: All the things I said yesterday, I now feel like I'm full of it. Going, guys, it doesn't matter how you win. Who cares? 4-3, if it's ugly, who cares? I just don't care. I just get a victory. I'm feeling hypocritical in my own mind, which is a weird game to play. I want to win today, and I want to win handily, and I want it to feel good because I want to feel good. And ultimately, that doesn't matter. That's where the hypocrisy is. It doesn't matter. Just win today.
0: Yeah.
2: Find a way to win.
0: Yeah.
2: Get a rain out. Find some ice skaters.
0: Find some ice skaters.
2: Or as you texted me last night.
0: I don't know how I got on that. Yeah.
2: Get a skunk.
0: Somehow, last night, just, I'm like, oh, this game's getting out of hand. I'm like, it popped in my head. When was the last time there was a rain out in San Diego? I'm like, it had to be some time. Apparently, it was like 2017. But then before that, they had near 20-year run. Apparently, the streak right now for the game that, or for the team that has not had a rainout at home, the Dodgers are in a 26-year span where it has not rained out there. Not saying they haven't had rain, but they have not had a game day rainout.
2: Wow.
0: Now, San Diego, there was one a couple of years ago because a tropical storm was coming, so they got relocated. But an actual game day rainout didn't happen for a big span. And then, as I'm on that, going down that rabbit hole, then there was a thing that came up about San Diego and the skunk incident. And I'm like, what is this? Apparently in the 90s, like 1991, this was as this thing was going on. I guess a pop-up shower happened out there. So they never used the tarp. So they're like, well, I guess we got to get... And the tarp is like out in the outfield somehow. It was like not even close to the field or something. So like, we got to get the tarp out. And apparently, as they're unrolling the tarp, there's a family of skunks that are living in there. And said skunks are running all over the field or whatever. Not. Okay. So apparently, that was like in 91. Apparently, though, this is a trend that these skunks continue to live in the ballpark. Because it happened like again in 1993, where all of a sudden these skunks are out running in like the Marlins dugout they were playing the Marlins at the time. So the Marlins dugout just makes a beeline for the clubhouse. They're like, there's skunks everywhere. Skunks, your weapons are useless against them.
2: It's just showing up to a teepee.
0: Yeah.
2: Cops.
0: Yeah. Cops, get scatter, skunks. Apparently, yeah, the skunks just lived in the tarp. So I don't know if this is still a thing, but apparently in the 90s, in like 1986 came up too as another incident where there's just a family of skunks that are living out there. Well, this was at Jack Murphy Stadium. Now they're at Petco. I don't know.
2: Right,
0: Well, if you're at Petco, apparently you should have, you know.
2: Right, yeah.
0: Well, you can't really be pets with skunks. I don't know. Maybe they exterminated them.
2: Right,
0: that would be a hell of a headline. Petco exterminates skunks. Now I'm making things up. But yeah, so some, you know. Apparently, they have skunks that could potentially be living in their tarps out there. So, or else that's what's going on in the Brewers clubhouse right now. I mean, that's, maybe they saw the skunks.
2: Whatever it takes.
0: That isn't funny in California. You used to go to Oakland and the sewage would back up.
2: Right.
0: In the clubhouse.
2: Right.
0: And that would make things stink. Now it's the Brewers bats right now that are making things stink along with the skunks that could be living in the tarp out there. Yeah, so the things your mind thinks about when you're getting blown out by 8 runs. So
2: this is when Uke was at his best.
0: Yeah. Oh, yes. Especially in Pittsburgh when we found about the furry festival that went on. And they were staying at the same hotel. That story was fantastic. You can YouTube that one. We got more coming up on the bullpen next here on The Score.
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4: Well, the Milwaukee Brewers are now 0-2 to start their West Coast road trip, falling to the San Diego Padres last night 11-2. Brewers starting pitcher Kyle Harrison would take the loss. He went 4 2/3 innings, giving up 10 hits, 8 earned runs while striking out 3. He also gave up a grand slam to former Brewer Luis Ranjifo, who Milwaukee released just 7 weeks ago. The Brewers now sit 74-46, 4 games above the Cubs for first place in the NL Central, and will try to avoid getting swept by the Padres this afternoon. First pitch coming at 3:10. Turning to the Packers, training camp is underway in Green Bay, but they'll play their first preseason game Thursday in Pittsburgh against the Steelers. Aaron Rodgers has said that his head coach Mike McCarthy wanted him to play in preseason. Head coach Matt LaFleur for the Packers was asked, will Jordan Love and his starters go?
5: I'd say it's pretty fluid in regards to how many snaps, but I do think there's a lot of value for all our guys to just get mentally prepared to go play a game. 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Just getting your process down.
4: Kickoff in Pittsburgh will be tomorrow at 6 o'clock.
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4: Well, after having Monday off, Wisconsin football was back on the practice field yesterday, the fifth practice of fall camp. 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
2: Yeah, boy, if you're if you're in a womp womp about injuries and things,
0: we need a long snapper. By the way, it looks like we ran out of time. We were going to have the Pittsburgh coach on, but we forgot to call him. This is the old bump thing, like at the Tonight Show.
2: Yeah, that's right.
0: Lindsey Buckingham, we'll have time for you again, Lindsey. I'm sorry. We can make stuff up in this city.
2: Absolutely.
0: Lindsey Buckingham. Oh, I'm sorry, Lindsey. We didn't have time for you. Yeah, we need Football Daily brought to you by Community First Credit Union.
2: Long snappers.
0: Need long snappers. We don't know if our running back's going to be available week one. Apparently
2: that was,
0: now
2: that
0: the
2: was
0: insiders.
2: Interesting timing, how that story popped up. I thought we were just dealing with groin. When I saw the story pop up, it's like, he's got a nagging groin. Okay, that stuff can, if you don't let that heal completely, then I was like, the NFL's not done yet, huh?
0: Oh, okay. They're still investigating.
2: Still looking, huh?
0: Yep. Even though we don't know if there's going to be charges or not, and the NFL's still investigating. The real justice of the law, I guess. So, We'll find out what's going to go on with
2: Rock and Rod. Just still looking into it.
0: Yeah. All right. We'll be back again tomorrow with a bullpen here on The Score, the show with Tony G and Leo on the way next.
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7: The Minnesota Vikings named Kyler Murray as their starting quarterback this year over J.J. McCarthy. Bears safety Kobe Bryant, ex of Seattle, will miss 4 to 6 months after knee surgery last week. The NBA season openers in October will include the 76ers at New York. In the WNBA, Indiana was a 106-92 winner over New York, and tennis Coco Gauff won her quarterfinal in Toronto. Baseball's late game in L.A. went to the Dodgers in 10 innings, beating Kansas City 5-4. Starter Blake Snell, just off the injured list, struck out 10 in his 6 innings of work. The Reds won in 10 innings at the White Sox 5-4. Detroit beat Cleveland 6-4. The Tigers now just 2.5 games back of the White Sox for the lead in the AL Central. The Yankees sent Seattle to a 5th straight loss 4-1. Boston lost its 4th in a row, this time 5-3 at Toronto. Tampa Bay won its 8th straight 12-4 at the A's.
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8: Time for a Hurley Clark Law Firm traffic update right here on the score. The only notification that I see on the map right now comes from the Green Bay area. The ramp from Ashland Avenue to 41 southbound, the right shoulder is blocked due to a disabled vehicle. That happened about 10:30 this morning. That is the lone notification on the map. Everything south of that point looks to be clear right now. No incidents, no obstacles currently past that point. That's your Hurley Clark Law Firm traffic update. 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
8: 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Also, if you haven't yet, get out on Facebook, follow our new Facebook page, at The Score Wisconsin. We're up there. We got a video. Our faces, our mugs are all over the place.
10: That's a commercial, man. I mean, that's a promo or whatever. It's on TV, the whole nine yards.
8: Yes, it's a big deal.
10: We are famous.
8: Did you say,
16: I don't know how to put this, but I'm kind of a big deal.
10: Yeah. Yeah, we are. We are a big deal. And we're good-looking guys, too.
8: We are.
10: we are good-looking guys.
8: I'm a good-looking guy.
10: Yeah, the bullpen guys are good-looking guys.
8: Yeah.
10: We have faces for radio. I mean,
8: that's right. So get out on Facebook and follow to see.
10: See what we look like. We look like a couple of stiffs, but yeah, we have our moments.
8: We do, yeah. I mean,
10: we're up, we're down.
8: Sometimes we kind of like
10: the baseball team we cheer for.
8: Oh, boy. So, sometimes we get our hairs cut to look a little more presentable.
10: Can you tell?
8: Sometimes not. Yes, I did.
10: You can tell I got butched a little bit yesterday?
8: I did, yeah. Brian butched?
10: You are such a stiff.
8: Thank you. All right, let's get to some breaking news today.
17: I got breaking news, Leo.
10: 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Happy flipping birthday to...
8: I know who you're saying.
10: Kyle Harrison, Milwaukee Brewers pitcher. He was born on this date in 2001. So what does that make him? 25 years old today. He's like close to your age.
8: Yeah, pretty much.
10: Yeah.
8: I'm older than him, but...
10: Ah, you look older.
8: Yeah, I know. It's the beard.
10: I thought it was the back hair myself. But... Do you shave your back?
8: Yes, twice a week.
10: Why do you have your shirt off during the show, for God's sake?
8: Yeah, well, you know...
10: I know it's hot in here, but...
8: Did you say happy birthday to Richard Nemeth?
10: Yes.
8: Oh, okay.
10: Richard Nemeth Jr. He does look like... A young Richard.
8: He
10: really, really does.
8: It doesn't
10: in my opinion. But he didn't have a very good game last night.
8: Oh, he didn't.
10: Hopefully he's having a better day today after... He can't pitch on the West Coast anymore.
8: Mm-hmm. No.
10: He just gets hammered out there. And we were kiddingly I was singing his praises yesterday.
8: Here we go.
10: And I said, oh, here you go.
8: The jinx.
10: I mean, I just said, watch him go out and get hammered tonight. And what happens?
8: Got hammered.
10: Yeah. Did you call me a jinx? That's more of a gift.
8: Yeah.
10: That's a gift. That's a gift right there.
8: Oh, he calls it a gift.
10: Well, I mean.
8: It's like whatever you say you don't want to have happen happens.
10: I know.
8: In sports. And you call that a gift.
10: Okay. I want to keep working here for 30 more years.
8: Maybe they'll can me tomorrow.
10: I never want to retire.
8: You never want to work 40 hours a week.
10: I want the Brewers to lose every game.
8: Mm-hmm.
10: I want the Packers to go 0-17.
8: Keep it going. Yes, please.
10: I hope the Badgers never make the college football playoffs. The Bucks are terrible, and I hope they never win an NBA title. Okay, Let's see what happens.
8: I can't wait. You know who else's birthday it is? Speaking of the Bucks, Chris Middleton turns 35 today.
10: He's not a Buck anymore.
8: He's not, but a former Buck. Long-time Buck.
10: Whatever.
8: Yeah. Happy birthday to the former Buck.
10: Who did he signed back with the Washington...
8: Wizards, yeah.
10: That was odd. I guess they're going to be pretty good.
8: Yeah, I'll believe it when I see it.
10: Must have liked it there.
8: I'll believe it when I see
10: it. Because I think he's from Texas, and he was with the Mavericks.
8: Yep.
10: So why wouldn't you stay down there?
8: He went to Texas A&M.
10: Good call, buddy.
8: Yep.
10: Good call.
8: It's true.
10: All right. 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
8: Now let's get to today's show menu.
18: Four of the double cheese and sausage.
10: Right here, dude.
18: Here you, dude.
8: Okay,
18: am
8: dude.
18: I hallucinating here? Just what in the hell do you think you are doing?
19: 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Having some food.
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8: 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That's where I am right now looking at their chicken tender.
10: No, you're in the Fast Line Studios.
8: Oh, that's true.
10: Okay. I'm pointing that out. You're not there right now.
8: At Woodward Stadium.
10: I bet you wish you were there having lunch.
8: I wish I was there. You know where I am, though?
10: You know what I wish? I wish that I wasn't there right now eating a delicious lunch.
8: I see what you're doing.
10: Uh-huh.
8: Eating a delicious chicken tender melt?
10: No, I wish I wasn't.
8: Oh, you weren't eating one of these with the... Oh, my gosh. That looks good.
10: Stop it.
8: That's Tanner's Grill and Bar West. Get out there right now. Check them out. Here's what we got coming up today. Kyler Murray memes. That's what?
20: Yeah. We're going to get it to your favorite NFL broadcast teams.
10: They're so damn funny. And I'm never stopping.
20: This will be
10: fun. I'm never stopping with a Pete Crow Armstrong, and I'm never stopping with Kyler Murray.
20: Yes.
10: Who's PJ's favorite quarterback, by the way.
20: Oh, boy. Saving grace for the Vikings, I suppose. That is our number one until about 12:40 when we welcome back Peter Bukowski.
10: Yes.
20: 12:65 today.
10: All right.
20: Of the Locked On Packers podcast.
10: This makes our show that much better.
20: We start our two back-to-back guests here at the end of hour one, Peter Bukowski, then the Don for the Don's Locks and Tom's Drive-In Trivia to start hour number two. Talking crew, Brewers get trounced by the Padres. Touches on the score poll. Will award stiff of the day. That's hour two. 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
20: Hi, CUP.
10: I hope the Cubs win every game from here on out. Let's see what happens, Phil.
20: Yep. Yep.
10: Let's see what happens. Only work for me. Things that I say.
20: Yeah. So you
10: That I don't want to happen then end up happening.
20: Do you,
10: it's a phenomenon. It's kind of like, what was that movie with John Travolta? Was it called Phenomenon?
20: Something like that.
10: Yeah.
20: Or like you could say you don't want Kyler Murray to go 0-17 or something like that. I don't know how to reverse that.
10: I don't
20: want
10: to.
20: You want him to have an MVP season.
10: I sure hope Kyler Murray doesn't get hurt and ends up hurting the Vikings' chances to make it to the Super Bowl.
20: There you go. Okay, that's one way to put it.
10: Yeah.
20: Well, you've been going crazy with the Kyler Murray memes here lately.
10: I have.
20: Let's start the show with what are some of your favorite ones?
10: The last one I sent. It is when we can't play it because it's totally a F-bomb rant, but I just want to look at it. I won't play it. Where are we with the score locker room? There it is.
20: Yeah, it's
10: Kevin O'Connell informing Kyler Murray and J.J. McCarthy who the Vikings starting quarterback. Okay, so those are AI. That's really McCarthy and really Kevin O'Connell, right? They walk into the office, and whoever the character of Kyler Murray is like 1'6".
20: 1'6".
10: He's like a thumbnail. He's so small.
20: Unbelievable.
10: It's so funny, and I'm never stopping.
20: You remember this one I sent a couple days ago where he's like barely peeking over the bottom of the picture?
10: It's so little, I didn't even see. I go, oh, okay. What am I looking at here? That's a good one, too. I mean, they're all good. They're all 1A, 1B. As far as I'm concerned.
20: Score Squad, you want to know the right way to get on Leo Kiper Jr.'s good side is you text in to the Cease Electronic Talk and Text line, 920-281-1570, your best Kyler Murray memes that you're seeing out on social media. He'll love it. That is a good way to get on his good side is send in some Kyler Murray memes. They're all over the place right now because he's so short. It's just like every third scroll you see a Kyler Murray meme. Like if you just hit search and Kyler Murray, some of the best stuff will come up in terms of memes and some pictures. Let's see him at the podium. Just see his hair over the bottom of the podium.
10: He's a little guy.

0: You know how it is when you're in high school and you're 5'11 and 3/4. They always round up.
1: Yeah, right.
0: You want to be bigger. You want to be taller.
1: 5'10 and 1/8 inches. I don't know about that.
0: Yeah.
1: Probably more closer, like you said, 5'9, 5'8.
0: He's 5'8 and 11/16.
1: He's not tall.
0: And he's... Oh, he's 1'6".
1: Do you think he needs a booster seat when he drives?
0: Absolutely. No doubt about it.
1: Oh, that is hilarious.
0: It is.
1: Because he can't even see over the offensive line is the funny thing. And he's in the NFC North now.
0: Is he even allowed to drive?
1: I don't know. Okay. It's a great question. It's a great question. If he is, he needs a little prop, little sit-me-up.
0: It's really funny because... Obviously, I'm doing a lot of studying for fantasy football as we kick off the Appledon Engraving Fantasy Football Show on August 27th right here on 95.3, 99.1 The Score, 4 p.m. We're going to do like a 17-week schedule, maybe 18 weeks.
1: Wow, really?
0: Yeah, well, it's a 25th year, and so far I don't have a big party planned yet, but I'm working on it.
1: Yep.
0: I'll get it done.
1: Yep.
0: Just got to get through all my vacation. Anyway, Kyler Murray is... looked upon as a decent starting quarterback in fantasy football.
1: Yeah. Well, he can run the football, too, is the thing.
0: He was terrible last year.
1: He was also injured for a lot of the year.
0: Okay.
1: That's part of it. So the Vikings have been without a competent quarterback since Kirk Cousins. Like, Justin Jefferson has also struggled fantasy-wise.
0: Well, Sam Darnold was pretty good.
1: Oh, Sam Darnold. Yeah, that's a good call.
0: If they would have just kept him, maybe they go to the Super Bowl last season.
1: With the exception of Sam Darnold, because he did have an exceptional year.
0: He did.
1: That year. But Justin Jefferson has struggled in fantasy. I've had him in a dynasty league because he hasn't had a good quarterback throwing to him.
0: He had 2 touchdowns last season.
1: Exactly. Justin Jefferson, of all people.
0: He just, anytime I've ever had Justin Jefferson, he has not been good. So obviously I had him last season on one of my teams.
1: Mm-hmm. So I take it you don't like him again this year?
0: I think he's on the all-stiff team.
1: Okay.
0: My Kenny Britt all stiff team, I call it.
1: Yeah, nice.
0: That's where the whole stiff thing came from.
1: I remember you telling me about this. Yeah.
0: DK, not from Chaska. My license says 6 foot, but I fall in that 5'11 and 3/4 category. Always got to round up.
1: Mm-hmm.
0: Yeah.
1: Sure.
0: And then the older you get, the shorter you get.
1: Yeah. Is that true?
0: Yeah.
1: Usually shrink.
0: Yeah,
1: what did you used to be 7 feet tall?
0: No, I was close to a 6-footer, but now I'm dwindling.
1: I don't know
0: when they took my height at the health assessments last fall.
1: Mm-hmm.
0: It was stocking feet, of course.
1: Yeah, right.
0: They're like, oh, you're like 5'10 and 7'8. It's like, oh, I'm 5'11.
1: Yeah,
0: get off my back.
1: Just
0: no,
1: say it.
0: No, not quite.
1: Come on.
0: Yeah, they wouldn't even round it up to 5'11. And I was rounding up to 6.
1: Mm-hmm.
0: Well, in the program.
1: Yeah,
0: you know.
1: Yep, I know.
0: I remember. Being introduced in my 5th or 6th grade on my basketball team. That one guard from St. Therese, 4'11", Kyler Murray. No, it was Leo Kuiper.
1: Leo Kuiper Jr.
0: Yeah.
1: Yeah.
0: Uh-oh, here's David Springetti. You want to hit this one?
1: Okay, yeah, let's see. He goes, you're being a little unmerciful to Kyler Murray. We'll see what you have to say after the Vikings kick the Packers. Whoa. On September 13th. We'll see about that.
0: Pat. David, not a Packers fan?
1: I take it, yeah. Is he a Vikings fan? I never knew this about him. He sat with us at Leopalooza 4, and little did I know it's a Viking fan.
0: I don't think he is. I think he's a Packers fan.
1: Can I switch topics?
0: First he wants us to talk football, and now he's mad that we're picking on Kyler Murray.
1: Well, come on.
0: All right,
1: can I switch topics before our first break?
0: Sure.
1: Briefly, because I have to admit something to you.
0: My haircut's terrible.
1: No. I was at an event yesterday representing the Score.
0: Oh, yeah. I was going to pop by on my way back through, but I forgot.
1: That's okay. I had it covered.
0: I had to make tacos.
1: Me and our friend Jason Slade were there. He was representing our sister station.
0: Okay, cool. Thank you for covering that.
1: So I was there representing the Score.
0: Did you meet anyone?
1: Cool. I met a lot of people. It's a well-attended event, this thing. So there was a lot of companies who had booths set up, and one of them was an airline, okay? And you can sign up for your chance to win, I think it was like 10,000 miles or something like that. Like in free airline. I don't know how it works. I don't know. So I go ahead and I take a pen and I take the paper that you have to sign up for. And I write your information down.
0: Oh, you did? Hey, what's this for again?
1: You could win 10,000 miles to an airline.
0: Oh, great.
1: Yeah. So
0: why don't you want to win?
1: Well, I just figured those things. Listen, I think they're honest people. I've never heard of anybody actually winning. And I don't

0: want my email to be entered into marketing.
1: Thank you.
0: So I entered yours.
1: Did you put my old email or my current one?
0: I put your current one, but your old one would have been good as well.
1: Yeah, dummy.
0: Yeah.
1: You were just trying to be nice.
0: So I put down Leo Kuiper Jr. in your email.
1: Stone. Brian Moan in Greenville. He sent some funny little shots.
0: Yeah, there you go. Kyler Murray.
1: Of our favorite little quarterback.
0: Yep. Him with the book. It's like the size of him.
1: Him throwing the football. It's like bigger than his body.
0: What's the one of him standing next to J.J. McCarthy? He's up to J.J. McCarthy's waist. See him standing on the chair with Roger Goodell in this one?
1: Yeah.
0: Like right here. He's standing on the chair. That's
1: yeah.
0: a good one.
1: Yeah, that is a good
0: that
1: one.
0: That is a good one.
1: Yeah.
0: Oh, my goodness. The laughs. Keep the Kyler Murray jokes rolling in, please. In the meantime.
1: Well, I mean, David Spaghetti, thanks for being a little unmerciful.
0: He's fine. We're fine. That's the tone of the show. We joke around. That's what we do.
1: Keep it light, everyone.
0: Keep it light. Don't
1: Come
0: take
1: on,
0: yourselves
1: lighten
0: too
1: up,
0: serious.
1: Francis.
0: Come on.
1: All right.
0: It's just a short amount of time that we spend on these jokes.
1: We were going to keep this segment short, but now it's getting a little longer than we thought.
0: Ah, good one. Keep them rolling.
1: Well, let's talk about your favorite neighborhood sports bar, Scuba's Poorhouse. 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Also, we're having our fantasy draft there
0: Ooh.
1: In early September. It's a great place to have your fantasy drafts. Actually, have Wi-Fi that works.
0: That's huge.
1: That's a huge thing
0: that's
1: for a fantasy
0: half the battle.
1: Yeah. They have Rancholata Wings. They have ice-cold beer.
0: Mm.
1: Great selection of hard seltzers and IPAs. They just have it all at Scuba's Poorhouse, 1309 East Wisconsin Avenue in Appleton. Tony?
0: David Springhetti gets back at us, says, definitely not a Vike Queen fan. 100% green and gold. Love today's segment. I think he's just predicting, maybe.
1: Oh, he's doing the Leo thing.
0: Yeah.
1: Okay.
0: I see.
1: Today's segment. Okay, good.
0: And Dice Shaking Lamar says, good job, little buddy, on a gift from friends.
1: Okay.
0: So the little jokes keep rolling in little by little.
1: All right.
0: Come on. When we come back, more football talk as we work our way to 1265 today with Peter Bukowski at 1240. You won't want to go anywhere. Got a good show planned for you today. We're off and rolling on a Wednesday afternoon. This is the show with Tony G and Leo. Don't go anywhere. More right here on The Score when we come back.
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17: Clouds and hazy sunshine today. Also warm and humid. Possibly a pop-up thunderstorm as well. Highs in the low 80s. Tonight, more haze, patchy fog late. Maybe even you may see a meteor shower if you're in a dark enough spot. Tomorrow, partly sunny. Highs back in the 70s with pop-up storms. From the WBAY First Alert Weather Center, I'm meteorologist Nolan King.
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0: 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In the break, Jerry Browndry texted in, "Football to start, am I dreaming? Peter is back too. We are so back.
1: We are back. We are so back."
0: Is that hangover?
1: Nah, I didn't even go out last night.
0: You stiff. The movie.
1: Oh, the movie. Yes, that would be the hangover.
0: No, I didn't even go out last night. You lightweight.
1: I am a lightweight.
0: Yeah, all your friends like to let you know, too, when you go for, like, Leo.
1: It's pretty well known. They always say, Leo did the Irish goodbye again. I hate goodbyes. No, it's just, you can't say goodbye because then it's like, no, you're not. One more. Here, I'll get another one. I'm like, nah.
0: No.
1: Time to go home.
0: Yep. You just dip out the back without anybody
1: knowing. I
0: never
1: thought I would be, like, the voice of reason and the mature one.
0: Voice of reason? I wonder if he's still listening.
1: Yeah. Marge in charge with her first text to the Cease Electronics Talk and Text Studio line.
0: Marge in charge.
1: Marge in charge says, yes, you are good for an Irish goodbye. Well, now I just explained why, Marge. It's Thanks true. Again for driving to the Brewers game, Marge. It was greatly appreciated.
0: Mm-hmm.
1: Miss 2 and 10. She's 2 and 10, and she's so intense when she's driving.
0: Yeah, well, she's in charge.
1: And Marge is in charge.
0: Yeah.
1: Well, she's married to Dr. Stiff, who can't play golf with us on Friday because he has to get a haircut.
0: Come on.
1: Dr. Stiff has to get a haircut, so he's missing out on our golf outing that we had planned for several weeks. And I don't know. I got a haircut yesterday, and I called yesterday. So I think it can, he must go to some elaborate place. So.
0: He's got
1: to
0: be.
1: Marge, where does he go to get his hair? Well, obviously with the flowing locks that he has, I mean, it's like.
0: Great. Missing golf for a haircut.
2: Yeah. What a sick joke!
1: She said that his daughter is getting married. Well, I'm aware.
0: Yeah.
1: But it takes 2 weeks prior?
0: 2 weeks?
1: 2 weeks prior, I believe.
0: You can't. I mean,
1: Don't quote me on the date, but I'm pretty sure it's like the 28th, if I was listening correctly. And I don't sometimes.
0: Dice shaking the mar on the fact that you're a lightweight texts in. That's what happens when you get older and shorter. Lightweight.
1: She said, I have to go now. He has to book out a month in advance at least. And the big wedding is 8/28. So I was correct. Well, thanks for checking in, Marge. We appreciate it.
0: That's true.
1: Have a good rest of your work day.
0: Thanks for listening. The topic of this conversation here, listen, football's right around the corner. It's almost back. We just got the song, We Are So Back. I mean, like, it's right here. We're almost ready to go. Packers preseason game number one is tomorrow. But point of the conversation here, and I'll tell
1: you why. Yeah, what's
0: the point? Is we're going to be looking at what are some of our favorite broadcast teams to listen to on football Sundays, mm-hmm. on football Mondays, Thursdays. Yeah. Like, what is your favorite broadcast team to listen to?
1: All right, this is great. I love this.
0: And it starts because it's official. It looks like J.J. Watt, at least in the short term, is the one replacing Tony Romo due to his legal issues, due to his hangover. With Jim Nantz. You like that?
1: Yeah, he was a little toasty.
0: He was, a little bit. So J.J. Watt is going to be taking over the number one analyst spot with Jim Nantz. Tony Romo is out. So Ian Eagle will get a new partner, and everybody kind of shifts up one at CBS. But what's your favorite broadcast team to listen to? I've always been a big Joe Buck fan. I think he has a big football feel. He catches a lot of flack, especially from Packer fans. I think he's a great broadcaster to listen to.
1: I totally agree. I am way high on Joe Buck. Always liked his work. I know Packers fans don't agree.
0: Yeah.
1: They do not like Buck and Aikman because they think that those two talk derogatory towards their beloved Green Bay Packers. I don't pick up on it. I think they're just saying what happened.
0: Mm-hmm.
1: I mean, it's silly at some point. Yeah. Because when you get – they're the, in my opinion, the top – Jim Nantz is great.
0: Yep.
1: Al Michaels is kind of fading.
0: I
1: thought he made a little bit of a comeback last year.
0: Mm-hmm.
1: He just sounds so disinterested a couple of years ago.
0: I 100% agree with you.
1: But when he did the playoff game.
0: Yeah.
1: He sounded like he was cheering for the Bears.
0: Mm-hmm.
1: I mean, obviously, when you're, you know better than I because you're a play-by-play guy, but you always want a good competitive game. You don't want a blowout, or you're not cheering for someone.
0: Right. Yep.
1: And you're going to get excited either way, because you're not cheering for either team. You're excited for the play that happens.
0: Correct.
1: I think Eddie gave you, keep the passion up.
0: Yeah, he
1: keep
0: did.
1: Keep the passion up. That was it's part all of about his, passion.
0: His advice.
1: But yeah, I'm going Buck and Aikman. I did like Nance and Romo quite a bit as number two. And
0: are you a big Kevin Burkhardt fan? Kevin Burkhardt,
1: yeah.
0: Greg Olsen, or not Tom Brady.
1: I like Greg Olsen.
0: Yeah, I don't like Tom Brady that much in the booth.
1: Nope, do not.
0: You like know who doesn't like Tom Brady in the booth? Mrs. Tony G.
1: I don't like him either.
0: Can't stand Tom Brady.
1: I think he's a little, he's trying too hard.
0: I agree. Yeah, I agree.
1: I just don't think you should get anointed the number one team, being on the number one team.
0: Yes.
1: Just because you won a Super Bowl. Got to
0: work your way up.
1: Well, yeah, because J.J. Watt, did he work his way up?
0: Well, he started, he started with on a lower broadcast team, worked with Iron Eagle, which I think is CBS's number two, and now he's got the number one. We have a lot of texts in on this subject. Albert from over by the gristmill. Welcome back, Albert. Long time no see. Texts in. Chris Collinsworth. Now, here's a guy that is good at what he does. Reminds me a little bit like Patrick Mahomes. That's right. That is the MO on Chris Collinsworth. Ties everything back to Patrick Mahomes. Gets stuck in that vocal cue of, now here's a guy. Good text from Albert from over by the gristmill. DK not from Chaska. Any broadcast with Kevin Harlan? He's the best of the best. I agree with you.
1: Kevin Harlan, yes.
0: He's phenomenal. You can hear Kevin Harlan all the time on Westwood One coverage of NFL football right here on The Score once the season gets going. Jerry Brondry in a couple of texts says, that was great one, Tone. Tony's hangover. and then he says he doesn't do NFL, but Joe Tessitore gets me fired up for college football. Love him. He used to be on Monday Night Football. He is a great broadcaster, agreed, and he does a phenomenal job.
1: I like college-wise, and I think he'd be great in the Brad Nessler. Always like Brad Nessler.
0: Yes.
1: Solid.
0: Yes.
1: Solid.
0: I miss when CBS did SEC games. I miss Florida and Alabama.
1: Mm-hmm.
0: I miss, the SEC games. I don't like that they do Big Ten now. I guess I'm just not used to it, but I miss those two on the call. And his partner retired, Brad Nessler's partner retired, longtime partner. I forget who he worked with for all those years. Just retired last year.
1: It wasn't Greasy, was it? And then
0: no.
1: It was the Lions' old quarterback.
0: Yeah, Nessler, partner, retire. Let's see who it was. Gary Danielson.
1: Gary Danielson, yes.
0: Yep, that's who it was.
1: Lions' old quarterback, yeah. Chris, Hop and Nina coming through again.
0: Danielson, yep.
1: Yeah.
0: Chris in Appleton says, Kevin Harlan, great enthusiastic announcer. Him calling the play-by-play when the cat got on the field during a game was pure gold.
1: Yeah. Yeah, that was great.
0: Yeah. You know who I think is underrated as an analyst is Charles Davis. Back when he used to work with CBS, he used to be their number two. And then he got in the mix at ESPN. I think that he just got terminated from ESPN. I think he still does some football. I think he's more like studio now. But I thought he used to do a great job analyst-wise in the booth. Back when he did NFL games.
1: Yeah. Back to Buck and Aikman on Monday night on ESPN. I don't like them on Monday night.
0: Really?
1: I mean, I like them, but I don't. It just doesn't seem like they're on as much.
0: They aren't. Yeah.
1: Yeah. Because I think they're on this. They're on once a week. You can only do one game.
0: Yeah.
1: But it just seems like they're not on as much. I like them better as the top team on Fox. But then again, going back to Monday night, it took forever to get a competent broadcast team on Monday night. They were just, who else do we like? Who does NBC Monday night?
0: NBC Sunday Night Football? Mike Tirico?
1: Oh.
0: Yes.
1: He's fabulous.
0: He is, like, as a broadcaster, if you were to look up to somebody who is textbook, just a great natural broadcaster.
1: He's fantastic.
0: That is Mike Tirico. DK Knott from Chaska says, Kevin Harlan, calling two games at once on CBS is a quality watch. Yeah, agreed. Kevin Harlan, fantastic voice, fantastic broadcaster. You know what I miss is Joe Buck calling World Series games or playoff baseball.
1: That's why I like him on Fox.
0: Yes.
1: But then he wasn't doing the football games because he was doing the playoffs in the World Series. Totally met. He's great baseball announcer.
0: Yes. Not that Joe Davis isn't great, but Joe Buck just has that feel.
1: You know who he is.
0: Yes.
1: I don't like it when I don't know who the announcer is.
0: Yeah, agreed.
1: Yep. I mean, it took me a while to get the whole NBA thing back.
0: True, yeah. Kevin Kugler, another good broadcaster, but you don't hear him as much. He's like a lower team. Not that he's a bad broadcaster, but just a lower team compared to, I think he's on Fox, so he's lower. Chris Myers, another good longtime voice for Fox.
1: Yeah.
0: Does fantastic. Man, I just miss football. Can't wait for it to be here and listen to some of these voices again.
1: We'll have to ask Peter Bukowski who his favorite NFL broadcast team is.
0: Another meme, this one from Brian in Greenville and Kyler Murray. It's that meme of the guy looking back at another girl, and the girl is labeled Kyler Murray. The guy is Arizona Cardinals, and J.J. McCarthy. That's a good one. We have a text in from the 920. Do we know who this person is? I don't think we know who this person is.
1: It's Ryan Braun. No, it's Jack.
0: Jack. There it is. Obviously not.
1: No, it's B.J. Surhoff. No, wait.
0: It's Ryan Braun. Obviously not as popular, but Dave Moody on NASCAR radio is fantastic. We have NASCAR radio right here on the Score.
1: Oh, Alex Hayden used to come on this program every week.
0: Yep.
1: He was one of our favorites.
0: Mike Joy, another good broadcaster. I don't think that team is really as good on Fox, but Mike Joy is a great voice for NASCAR. Cliff and Amro gets in on the conversation.
1: Cliffy!
0: For the first time since March. Welcome back, Cliff. Joe Davis speaks so well. I can't explain, but he enunciates like he's a robot. Speaks too well. Okay, speaks too well. Speaks like a robot. Cousin Al says John Cruden. Hasn't been on a broadcast in about 10 years, but yeah, fair.
1: He was fun when he was on.
0: He was certainly fun. A lot of knowledge. Let's keep this conversation going. DK
1: Notpropaska.
0: Yes.
1: Yeah.
0: You can hear him on WHBY, our sister station.
1: Our state. We're spoiled.
0: Keep the text coming. Interested to see your thoughts on which broadcasters
1: you like.
0: We have
1: such great state announcers and such crappy teams.
0: Here we go. When we come back, Peter Bukowski, Locked On Packers podcast host, will join the show for 1265 today. You won't want to miss that spot. More when we come back from the show right here on The Score.
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3: Well, the Packers making their way to Pittsburgh today. It's where they're going to take on the Steelers tomorrow in the preseason opener for both teams. Some of Green Bay starters expected to play at least a little bit, including quarterback Jordan Love. Coach Matt LaFleur said no matter how many snaps starters get, he does want them to prepare as if they're playing the whole game. Again, Packers and Steelers tomorrow night, kick is set for 6. Turning to the Badgers, they were on the field for practice earlier today as they near the middle of fall camp. Injuries starting to pile up, including along the offensive line where a pair of starters are out while they lost another backup today, but new offensive line coach Eric Mateo says losing them now, not all bad news.
4: We were going to rotate guys anyways, but it forces some guys who were maybe number 6, 7, or 8 to, hey, now you're number 5. And I look at it as an opportunity for us to develop the depth now. And so when we are halfway through the season and we're in the middle of Big Ten play, we don't just have, you know, only 5 guys that have done reps with the one. So I look at it as a positive, and I think you just keep on rolling.
3: Wisconsin back in the field tomorrow. Their season opener against Notre Dame coming up September 6th at Lambeau Field.
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3: Well, the Brewers and Padres closing out their series this afternoon in San Diego, with Milwaukee looking to avoid being swept. Back-to-back losses have seen their lead in the NL Central trimmed to 4 games on the Cubs. Things don't get any easier as they travel to L.A. next to face the Dodgers in a 4-game series starting tomorrow. With this Wisconsin Sports Zone Network update, I'm Zach Heilprin.
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0: 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It's been a long time since we heard that Ann Landers drop for Peter Bukowski.
1: It's fantastic.
0: So without further ado, let's bring
1: on... You know what this means, Tony?
0: What does this mean?
1: Summer's officially over.
0: That's right.
1: Oh, darn it.
0: Football season is here, though. So let's bring him on, our old friend, Peter Bukowski. He is the Leap co-founder and a podcast host for the Locked On Packers podcast. Hi, Peter. How have you been? How's your summer been?
15: Ooh, that weather starts to change. We start to get a little bit of that coolness in the air in the mornings and at evening. You can smell it change. That means it's almost football weather, baby.
1: Ooh. I thought you were almost going John Facenda on me there for a minute. The golden leaves turn... You know, the whole Oakland Raiders thing. I get goosebumps over that all the time. Tony probably doesn't know who John Facenda is, but...
0: No, that's all right.
1: NFL films, come on.
0: I'm just following
15: he
0: your
15: He probably
0: lead.
15: Doesn't know that the Raiders used to be in Oakland.
1: Probably not. He's so young.
0: I did. I remember watching games at the Coliseum when they run on sand for the infield start of the season.
1: Wasn't it great?
0: Yes. One of my early memories, actually, was Brett Favre's classic game after his dad died in Oakland. It was one of my first sporting memories.
1: His dad didn't die in Oakland.
0: Dad didn't die in Oakland.
1: Just to be clear.
0: No, but he played in Oakland
1: He played a great game that night in honor of his father. It was
0: That's right.
1: One of the greatest Brett Favre moments of all time.
0: That's true.
15: All right, good night, folks. Tip your waitress.
1: Okay, on to football.
0: That's right,
1: with
0: exactly.
1: The Green Bay Packers, please.
0: So the biggest storyline that I've been watching, Peter, is this cornerback situation. It seems to me Keyshawn Nixon is sliding further down the depth chart with the plan of Benjamin St. Juice and Brandon Cisse getting more of the number one reps. What are you seeing from this situation, and what can we expect through the rest of the preseason at this position?
15: You know, teams, they vote with their actions. They can lie to us. They can say whatever they want. They can tell us they love player X and player Y, and they're confident in this guy and that guy and this coach and that coach. But their actions ultimately tell us their preferences. And this offseason, they had the chance to extend Carrington Valentine and Keyshawn Nixon. They didn't do that. Neither of those guys have contracts beyond the 2026 season. You know who does? Benjamin St. Juste. They signed Benjamin St. Juste in free agency on a two-year deal. Not for big money, but for you're going to be on our team money. And then with the 52nd overall pick, their top pick in this draft, the Packers took Brandon Cisse. He's got a contract for next year and the year after that and the year after that. They are telling us they do not believe in the guys that are currently on this roster, that those guys are not, at the very least, foundational pieces. Now, are they better this year right now than the guys they brought in? Maybe we'll see. But the Packers' preference, at least from a front office standpoint, is for St. Juste and Cisse to be part of this team moving forward in some capacity. When you don't use a second-round pick on a guy if you don't think he can start eventually for you. So the fact that Brandon Cisse is already starting is not surprising. The fact that Carrington Valentine seemed to have rushed back from an injury after Matt LaFleur said, I don't think we're going to see him this week. And then 15 minutes later, he's on the practice field. I think that tells you the pressure that Valentine is feeling. It seemed like the same thing happened with Keyshawn Nixon. All of a sudden, oh, no, no, I feel better after Brandon Cisse looks really good to start training camp. I don't think Brandon Cisse is letting go of that starting role. I think that's over. Now the question is what Benjamin St. Juice can bring. And you hear other players talk about what he's doing. Evan Williams raving about St. Juice and saying, look, he's a guy who tackles. And I love to have a corner that tackles. And it seems like every day in practice, someone gets beat. Bo Melton goes up and mosses a corner. Oh, no, 25 again. Like, I don't know what else you need to know. I think by if Keyshawn Nixon is starting on this team by Halloween, I think that would be an upset. I really do.
1: A cornerback that tackles. That's unheard of in this day and age. Love it. Peter, I'm not convinced the Packers offensive line is in a very good place right now. Jacob Monk running with the ones? Can you talk about the current state of the offensive line?
15: It's scary, I'll tell you that. Jacob Monk, here's the thing, guys. Jacob Monk had been in witness protection for 2 years. They did not want anyone to see this guy on the football field. Lessidus Smith played in a playoff game last year for the Green Bay Packers. That was like 9 months ago. That happened. I did not hallucinate that. And 65% of your audience are convinced I made that name up. That's a real thing that happened. And yet, if you listen to Brian Gutekunst talk, Matt LaFleur talk, oh, Jacob Monk, that Vikings game really meant something to us. No, it didn't. No, it didn't. And if it did, that's stupid. I'm sorry. That's stupid if it did. Here's what happened. And I made this comparison earlier today. It's kind of like an office romance where the options are limited and someone starts to look a little better relative to the coworkers, not relative to like everyone in the world. And that's how you land on Jacob Monk. You're feeling like, oh, yeah, Jacob Monk, that might be something. Like, no, not really. Not when you compare him to everyone else. But because Anthony Belton did not seem to have taken a meaningful step forward in terms of his consistency, now, hey, you know who's looking pretty good lately? Jacob Monk. No, no. And this is why I have advocated you call Kevin Zeitler, bring the Waukesha boy back to Wisconsin, say, come chase the Super Bowl with your hometown team. Let's do it. Former University of Wisconsin Badger. And like that seems like an intuitive move to me. And maybe Aaron Banks comes back and Jagger Burton ends up getting the Anthony Belton job that some people thought he might take anyway, and everything's fine. And Jordan Morgan is better than Rashid Walker. I kind of think that's going to happen anyway. And Zach Bakabuele is back to his old self and everything's fine. That certainly is in the realm of possibilities. I think that's probably the most likely outcome here, guys. But there's also a doomsday scenario here where, like, Sean Ryan isn't any better. Bakabuele can't stay on the field. Jordan Morgan isn't materially better than Rashid Walker, and Aaron Banks can't stay on the field either. And all of a sudden, you got to start Jacob Monk for 10 or 12 games, and Jagger Burton is not quite ready. And now you've shot Anthony Belton's confidence by rotating him in with someone that could not play ahead of him last year. I don't really understand what's going on. But here's the real problem, guys, is this coaching staff. And I have defended Matt LaFleur. They have earned whatever the opposite of the benefit of the doubt is when it comes to managing the offensive line. They have consistently and regularly screwed this up. And I'm sorry, I will never get the image out of my mind of a Jake Hansen. I always want to call him Zach Hansen, who I'm pretty sure was in the band Hansen, starting over Zach Tom. That was his name at the time, so I'll use that.
1: Mm-hmm.
15: Like, that was insane. Right. What are we doing? And so, like, and it's not just that, right? It's Dennis Kelly instead of rolling with the Yash Nyman offensive line group that had been working. It's flipping sides with Billy Turner in 2020 instead of kicking Elton Jenkins out to left tackle. It has been a remember in 2022, they had to move the whole offensive line. They had to move Jenkins from tackle to guard because he wasn't playing well at tackle. And then John Rennan Jr.'s got to flip sides. And it's all these crazy machinations. This has been, unfortunately, part of the story for the Packers in the entire Matt LaFleur era. And I think this is an appropriate week to talk about it because I think this goes back to an original sin of Matt LaFleur. And that was not keeping James Campen in Green Bay. I think that that was a really, really underrated part of the Packers' success in the Aaron Rodgers, Mike McCarthy era. And James Campen is in Pittsburgh now. And he had even come back to Green Bay to be in the front office as a scout. And the Packers, it was right there for the Packers. And they have just not been able to get the offensive line stuff right. Despite bringing in talented guys regularly, it has taken in some ways dumb luck to get them to land on the right combinations. And that's just really disconcerting if you're a Packers fan.
0: Yeah, it's definitely an issue. You want to see them have a little more ironed out than they did last year, but it doesn't look that way, at least in the early going. Another point of concern is the fact that Trey Smack has struggled so far in training camp, and Goode isn't afraid of some competition for the rookie kicker. How much of a concern is Smack heading into the season for you, Peter?
15: Low, honestly. And I'll tell you why. This is a guy who grew up playing lacrosse, and it was not until COVID happened, and they locked all the lacrosse goals in the state that he lived in. And he just started, the football fields were open, can't lock those up. You can hop the fence. And so he just started kicking. And pretty soon he became the number one kicker prospect in the nation. He's basically a kicking prodigy and didn't realize it. And then he goes to Florida, and in the SEC, in some big games, in some loud stadiums, is the number one kicker in the draft class. Last year, third in the nation in 50-plus yard field goals, 5 of 6 from 50-plus. He reminds me so much of Mason Crosby. In that, remember early on in Mason Crosby's career where there were some inconsistencies, but if you trotted him out from 55, like he was one of the more, you were more confident that he was going to make it than most of the kickers in the NFL. Well, now, if you don't have a kicker who can hit from 50 plus, you don't have a kicker. And I think that's what separates Trey Smack. Now, there are going to be the 42 yarders that he bricks, but that was kind of like low-key a Mason Crosby thing for a long time too. But I will tell you that the Florida fans and the Florida media love that guy, and he made some big kicks. I think he's got this very cool, confident demeanor. He's a lax bro. And I think in the big moments, he will come through. And that was always the Mason Crosby thing. Like, if you needed a clutch field goal, he could make it. If you needed him to make a 38-yarder in the first quarter, it might be a little dodgy. But if you needed him to make a 53-yarder at the end of the first half, he was going to put it in. And I think that those are the kicks, the higher leverage kicks and the more like plus EV kicks, those are the ones that I think he can make. And I'll add one more thing, and then I'll end my filibuster. In 1997... the Packers were coming off a Super Bowl win. Chris Jackie had kicked a 53-yarder to beat the 49ers in the 96 on a Monday night football game, a huge game. That was the game that you started to believe, okay, this team can win the Super Bowl. And they won the Super Bowl. And the next year, their starting kicker was Ryan Longwell. And they went back to the Super Bowl. And it was supposed to be Brett Conway, you might remember.
1: Yes, I do.
15: and he was terrible, a complete disaster. And Ryan Longwell was a great kicker for a long time, was way better than Chris Jackie ever was. And then in 2007, Mason Crosby, as a rookie, they go 13-3. They go to the NFC Championship game. They did not lose that game in the bitter, frigid cold against Tom Coughlin when Brett Favre's face turned purple because of Mason Crosby. They were a really good team. This Packers team has a history of having rookie kickers carry them through stretches where they expect to be Super Bowl contenders. And I think Trace Mack can do the same.
1: Savion Williams is an interesting player to me for this offense. How do you see the Packers utilizing his talents this season?
15: Savion is such a funny thing because I remember watching him in the pre-draft process and I was like, man, this guy is so fun. The Packers are never going to draft this guy because he doesn't play traditional receiver in college. He doesn't have production. The Packers, like, they care about receiver production in college. A great deal. Usually you have at least one great season, if not two high-level production seasons in college, and Savion Williams didn't. Now, if you add in the rushing, he did, I suppose. But he really is someone who can do a little bit of everything for you. And I started to worry that, you know, he was more a more fun theoretical football player than he was actual football player last year, that he was like kind of in that Quay Walker mold of like, oh, imagine like all these things he can do, but he can't. right? Or like all the things, all the ways you could use him. Yeah, but what is he good at? And I don't know. I still don't know what that answer is. But we got a little glimpse of it on Sunday in practice when Matthew Golden and Jaden Reed were a little dinged up coming out of family night. And he goes out, and I think Matt LaFleur said he went like 7 or 8 on opportunities that he had, converting, you know, targets to catches, made some big plays, had a long touchdown. And you just go, oh, yeah, that's right. This offense has facilitated players before that had very specific skill sets. And Marquez Valdes-Scantling, really all he was big and fast. And not even really that big. Like, Savion Williams is probably already a better contested catch player than Marquez Valdes-Scantling. Now, Savion's not as fast as MBS, but Matt LaFleur found a role for that guy in the offense. And I made this point on Locked On Packers the other day. Not that they are, you know, identical players, or that I'm saying Savion can be as good as this player. But Deebo Samuel is not a great route runner. He's not someone who is going to like run blaze outs and look like Davante Adams. But in schemed up situations, get him the ball, and he's got the explosiveness to go make things happen with it. He's tough to tackle. You can line him up everywhere. Savion Williams has that sort of versatility. And I think in an offense where everything is streamlined with Christian Watson, we know where he's going to play. Matthew Golden, we know where he's going to play. Jaden Reed, we know where he's going to play. Savion can then just come in and kind of just give you a different look. And he does have that contested catch ability and that vertical ability. We saw it on family night. Like, no, some of his routes, they are not how you teach him. And he's not going to get open against man coverage because he's, you know, routing these guys up. And he's not going to, you know, show up on TikTok with his route running. But he can go up and get it. And he can make a play after he has the ball in his hands. And he can get vertical. I think that is a really underrated part of his skill set, is he can threaten you down the field. I'm really intrigued by what he can be, especially without Luke Musgrave. I think you can kind of use him in some of the same ways you could use Luke Musgrave. Instead of in 12 personnel, maybe you can do it from 11 and have him complement Tucker Kraft attacking the middle of the field vertically in some similar ways. I think that could be a really interesting look for the Packers.
0: Final question for you, Peter. Just simply asks about tomorrow's first preseason game in Pittsburgh. Can we expect to see the starters get some live game action? What are you hearing on the status of Jordan Love, Tucker Kraft, and maybe some of the rest of the roster, whoever you might be hearing?
15: Yeah, I would say anyone that has been a full go in practice this week should expect to play. And it sounds like Jordan Love is going to play probably, you know, a series or two. And that means you're going to need your offensive linemen to play. I would expect we don't see Zach Bakabuele. I think that he's, you know, he's still working his way back. He did some teamwork, but I would think he's not going to, he probably will just play one preseason game, if at all. What I would expect this offensive line to look like is I would guess Anthony Belton is going to start at right tackle. And then after Jordan Love comes out, he will play right guard, and they'll give him a chance to play both of those spots. We're going to see Marshawn Lloyd. I think we're going to, I don't think Jaden Reed and Matthew Golden are going to play. That means Savion Williams. That means Christian Watson. I would not expect to see Tucker Kraft out there, but this defense is pretty healthy. And so I think we're going to see Zaire Franklin and Edrin Cooper and David McKinney and Evan Williams and those guys. We're definitely going to see Brandon Cisse, Benjamin St. Juice. Like, those battles need to be fought on the field. And Matt LaFleur was pretty emphatic. Like, he believes that there are numbers, or at least that the studies show that there are numbers, that your injury risk is reduced significantly if you get preseason snaps. I have not seen that data. I don't know what studies he's talking about, but he claims that they exist. And so it seems like he's going to take action based on those studies. And that says if your guys are healthy, you should play them. So I think we should expect to see the guys. And I think that's exciting, because, you know, we've waited 9 months to see this team back on the field after a pretty dispiriting way to finish the 2025 campaign.
0: And when we have you back on next Wednesday, we'll be able to go over the preseason game, how everything went, to get your thoughts on how the Packers are doing heading into the rest of the postseason. But good to have you back on with us, Peter. Thank you for taking the time on your Wednesday afternoon to speak with us, and let's do this again soon.
15: Love it, guys. Talk to you next week.
0: Again, that is Peter Bukowski. He is the co-founder of The Leap. And he is a podcast host for Locked On Packers, which
1: it's great. I watch it every day.
0: You watch it at Locked On Packers?
1: I do.
0: Okay. And then you can also follow Peter on X at Peter_Bukowski. Time to take our final break of hour number one. It was a quick hour. Goes fast.
1: I think it's top of the hour, right?
0: It is top of the hour next.
1: It's not our final break of hour one. It's the Top of the hour break. You're going to Albert, too. The Don's coming up.
0: That's right. The Don for the Don's Ox and Tom's Drive-In Trivia is dead ahead. Don't go anywhere. More show with Tony G and Leo when we come back.
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24: The Minnesota Vikings named Kyler Murray as their starting quarterback this year over J.J. McCarthy. Bears safety Kobe Bryant, ex of Seattle, will miss 4 to 6 months after knee surgery last week. The NBA season openers in October will include the 76ers at New York. In the WNBA, Indiana was a 106-92 winner over New York, and tennis Coco Gauff won her quarterfinal in Toronto. Baseball's late game in L.A. went to the Dodgers in 10 innings, beating Kansas City 5-5. 5-4. Starter Blake Snell, just off the injured list, struck out 10 in his six innings of work. The Reds won in 10 innings at the White Sox 5-4. Detroit beat Cleveland 6-4. The Tigers now just 2.5 games back of the White Sox for the lead in the AL Central. The Yankees sent Seattle to a fifth straight loss 4-1. Boston lost its fourth in a row, this time 5-3 at Toronto. Tampa Bay won its eighth straight, 12-4 at the A's.
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0: Time for a Hurling Clark Law Firm traffic update. Right here on The Score, same notification from hour number one of the show. Up in the Green Bay area, the ramp from Ashland Avenue to 41 southbound, the right shoulder is blocked due to a disabled vehicle. That was last updated about 10:30 this morning. That is the only notification that I see on the map right now. Everything looks to be normal. Normal traffic speeds, no other notifications besides that one. That's your Hurling Clark Law Firm traffic update. Now time for hour number two of the show with Tony G and Leo.
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0: 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Hour number two starts right now, right here on 95.3, 99.1 The Score. I'm Tony G. My partner's Leo Kuiper Jr. And again, this is the show with Tony G and Leo, brought to you by Fast Signs of Appleton. 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They have the Tanner's bus going to Lambeau Field for all home Packer games, as well as the Badger game, the Badgers versus Notre Dame college football game. So you want to be sure to get in touch with Tanner's on that. Here's what's coming up in hour number two. Standing by is the Don for the Don's Locks and Tom's Drive-In Trivia. We'll get to talking crew. The Brewers get trounced by the Padres. Leo's going to go off on the Brewers' offense. We'll talk about the score poll. And then we will also, at the end of the show, award Stiff of the Day and wrap it up. That is your show menu. The hour number two sports menu is brought to you by Tanner's Grill and Bar. Let's clear out the Cease Electronic Talk and Text line, as there have been a couple that have come in since we had Peter on.
1: Although Terry's back.
0: Terry Neshwabanine.
1: Give
0: right
1: Terry
0: at the top.
1: A shout out.
0: All right. Welcome back, Terry. Great to hear you guys again. It's been a while. Football is back. I will be attending the West Appear Kimberly scrimmage tomorrow morning, weather permitting. Hey, great to hear, Terry. Keep us updated on where you're at and what high school games you're listening into or following. Good to hear from you again, Terry. Welcome back. Hop in, Nina. Ross Tucker will be with Iron Eagle, as Romo has done at CBS. They'll be good, I think, says Hop. David Springetti says, my favorite moment in Vikings history was, let's see, January 17, 1999, the NFC Championship game against the Falcons, in which the 15-1 Vikings lost 30-27 in overtime at home to the Vikings. That's his favorite Viking memory, David Springetti, because we were talking about, is he a Viking fan or a Packer fan? He gets in as a Packer fan there. So that's the Cease Electronic Talk and Text line as we bring on the Don.
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0: 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Hi, Don. How are you today?
6: Good, Tony. I guess, Leo, how are we doing?
1: Tony and Leo, yes, yes. Don, I came to visit you on Saturday at Tom's on Calumet. You were not there, but Cameron took good care of us. So shout out to Cameron. Good dude. Had a Tominator, fries, fountain drink, which is fantastic. Mm. Beverly had the Arctic Brew and a Haddock sandwich. It was a great,
7: all right, Beverly.
1: It was a great day over at Tom's.
6: All right, Beverly.
1: All right, Beverly. Yeah, we had. I have to get a Tominator. Have to get a Tominator. Was dying for one.
0: It's good. It's good.
6: I need a Tominator right now because it sounds so good.
0: It does.
6: No tomato, Leo. Leo, are you a tomato guy or a non-tomato guy?
1: No, I like tomato. I pull off the onions, but it's just a bad breath thing. You know, I don't like to have onion breath.
6: Only old people like tomatoes on their burgers.
1: Oh, please.
0: I like tomatoes on my burgers.
1: And Tony's just a little kid.
6: Tony G, you just graduated to the old people.
0: All right. I guess it's official. Welcome to the club. I'm elderly.
1: And tomatoes are really good.
6: Marriage will do that to you. You'll age fast, Tony. I hope your wife's not listening.
0: She is a listener, Mrs. Tony G. Uh-oh. I don't know if she is today. She's got some things going on, so we will see.
6: All right, good.
0: When I get home, thanks for that remark. No, I'm just kidding. But obviously, you're with Tom's Drive-In. You got 10 locations booming now, one and down in Fond du Lac. So what's popping? What's cracking over at Tom's Drive-In that you can tell us about today, Don?
6: Yeah, thanks for asking, Tony G. I am currently in Fond du Lac today, so if anybody wants to take a road trip to Fond du Lac to come see Megan or Jenny and this wonderful crew, please come and say hi, and you might get a free water.
0: Okay. A free water coming your way if you head down to Fond du Lac.
6: From the Don.
1: It's hot and humid. I mean, that's a good thing to stay hydrated on a hot day like
6: this. Leo, you always have my back. Thank you.
1: I was going to say damn. I can say it. You're damn straight.
0: Yep, that's
1: you're
0: right.
1: You're damn straight, I do.
0: I might take
6: you're
0: you
6: damn
0: up on
6: welcome,
0: that.
6: Too.
0: Because I just came back from Italy, Don, and water is not as common there as it is here. You have to pay for water when you're in Italy. So I'll take free water, by all means.
6: So when you go to a Tom's in Italy, you have to pay for water there?
0: Yes, that's true. Yeah, you might have to get on that.
6: Dang. Yeah, I'm going to fly to Italy right meow.
0: Okay.
1: the pizza burger Tominator is big over there.
0: Yeah, that's true.

0: me. They tried to hire me once, actually.
1: Dice Shaking Lamar gets in on the conversation here. Says, that's ridiculous. Tomatoes are the best. Raw dog with salt, pepper, or on any sandwich or burger.
2: Is that Dice Shaking Lamar?
1: Dice Shaking Lamar, yep.
0: Oh, he knows his stuff.
2: He does know his stuff. So tell him I'm not going to commit to tomatoes, but I will still offer it at Tom's.
0: They're great tomatoes. I can attest to that.
1: Yeah, well.
2: I love that we're talking about tomatoes live on the air. The radio people got to be loving this one.
1: Hey, today is tomato talk. Tomorrow, toilet talk.
0: Well, they're not going anywhere because they know darn well you're going to give your locks. That's and right. You are going to do Tom's Drive-In Trivia.
1: That's right. So, speaking of the locks,
2: can I tell you something about my lock? I have a gambling problem. We all know that. But I bet on preseason football last week, and I won.
1: Oh.
0: Well,
2: did you see how that game ended? What was that quarterback's name? He snuck it in, and I was so grateful that he snuck it in at the last second, and that's how I won that bet. The Carolina Panthers
1: was that
2: they got 1.5, I think.
0: It was a backup quarterback.
1: Haynes King, was that who it was?
0: Oh, good pull, Tony.
1: That's what I do.
0: Haynes King.
1: You guys
0: it's
1: keep me
0: scary
1: alive.
0: That you're watching the Hall of Fame game in its entirety. I was a little busy there.
2: Me?
0: No. Tony knew the name.
2: Yeah, I did know the name. All I know is I won a little bit of jing to buy that Tom Nader with no tomato.
0: Beautiful, man. Beautiful.
1: Well, let's get to your locks of this week, Don. What do you got queued up today? Is it anything on the Packers preseason tomorrow or just baseball?
2: Oh, yeah. But today we're going to start with the Milwaukee Brewers, and I like this bet a lot today because I am going to take the Brewers minus 1.5 or plus 135. So the Brewers have to beat the Padres by 2 or more runs to win this bet. So I am taking the Brewers minus 1.5 plus 135. And then I am taking your Green Bay Packers to beat the Pittsburgh Packers.
0: Okay. All right, Don.
1: Pittsburgh Packers. I
0: see what he did there.
1: I see what he did. The play on words there as well.
0: Too.
1: All right, Don. I like those locks. I appreciate them, as does Score Squad. Now, before we get to the Tom's Drive-In trivia question, let's clear out the Cease Electronic Talk and Text line. First off, Cousin Al says, Tony has the soul of a 68-year-old. Fact, with an appetite of a 12-year-old.
0: All true. I've seen it, folks.
1: Trapper Bob and Nina. Leo, you could be Pizza Burger.
0: I could be a Pizza Burger?
1: I think. That's what I don't necessarily know what that means.
0: Leo,
2: we should have a roundtable discussion about all our items at Tom's.
1: We should.
0: Oh, you see what he's doing there. Leo, you could be Pizza Burger, like pizza toppings.
1: Uh-huh.
0: Sometimes I get Trevor Bob stuff.
1: Yeah, that's a good one. Jerry Brondre says, Panthers was a lock. Haynes King is the epitome of a dog. Mm-hmm. I kind of agree with that. I thought that back at Georgia Tech, and it's proven there, Don. One more text here from Credit Union Phil. Toilet talk is tomorrow? Okay, I'm shutting it off for today then. No, don't shut it off. We got Tom's Drive-In trivia queued up.
0: Yeah.
1: So we're gonna give a question here from Don. It's sports trivia. You text in your answer to 920-281-1570, 920-281-1570, on the Cease Electronic Talk and Text line. What correct text do we want to take today, Leo?
0: We're going to go number 2, the second correct answer. This one I think is a little bit more difficult, but I say that all the time, and then it's just a steady stream of right answers.
1: I think this one might go quick, but we'll see. We'll see. We're going to take the second correct answer. Text in when Don gives out the question. All right, Don, what do you got for Tom's Drive-In Sports Trivia today?
2: All right. Which former fullback won a Super Bowl ring with the Green Bay Packers after starting his career with the Pittsburgh Steelers?
1: Ooh, so a bit of a play on tomorrow's preseason matchup. Pittsburgh Steelers, Green Bay Packers.
2: You know where this guy went to college?
0: I do. Shippensburg State or something like that?
2: Yep. Yeah. Yeah, I just told that to my wife. She's standing here with me, Leo.
0: Yeah, we have a winner already.
1: Yep.
2: No way.
1: All correct answers so far.
0: Yeah.
1: Should have taken 8. Holy cow.
0: Oh, my goodness.
1: Look at this.
0: Or I could have taken 4.
2: How many gift cards are we giving away? Just one?
1: I think just one on this one.
0: Yeah. That's all our system can handle. Oh, by the way, Terrible Tim was complaining last week that you offered him a free gift card because you thought his jokes were funny.
2: Yeah, done the one wheel. You guys got the magic, or do you need more gift cards?
0: We probably need more gift cards. It might be easier.
2: Because
0: we have a contest set up in our system, and it might be easier if he just stopped by and introduced himself, and then you just...
2: Yeah.
0: You

0: Just gave him a gift card.
1: Or if you could work his contact for me, text me. I don't know how that all works, but we could do behind the scenes stuff.
0: Yeah. How about, yeah, because it's hard to track you down at one of the 10. Yeah. Yeah, we'll connect you two.
2: Who is the winner of today's Tom's Drive-In?
0: Yeah, the winner is, and I just want to verify that it is that he hasn't won in a while. Looks like in June he probably won. It is Jim and Chilton.
2: All right. Congratulations, Jim and Chilton. Nice. Well, with that, I think a lot of correct answers, which, by the way, was John Kuhn.
0: That's right.
2: Can't forget to say that. Yeah.
0: Why are you booing him?
2: Did have one guest in
1: here.
2: Because
1: he doesn't play for the Packers anymore.
0: Yeah.
2: One guest in here from Jeremy in Appleton says Taylor.
0: What?
2: Tyrone Taylor? Jonathan Taylor?
0: Huh. I'm stumped. Taylor.
2: Well.
1: Jim Taylor?
2: Jim Taylor? Could be. Patrick Taylor? I don't know. Could be a bunch of Taylors out there.
1: Lawrence Taylor?
0: The big offensive lineman was Taylor.
2: That's true.
0: In the 90s.
1: Aaron Taylor?
0: Aaron Taylor, yeah.
2: Yeah, Aaron Taylor. Could be.
1: Yeah.
2: Jim Taylor, Cousin Al.
0: Yeah. Who knows, man? Yeah.
2: Who knows? Well, we do have a winner, Jim and Chilton. Congratulations. And Don, thank you for hopping aboard with us as you do every Wednesday afternoon for your locks, what's new with Tom's Drive-In, and the Tom's Drive-In Sports Trivia. Let's do this again in a week.
1: Yeah, Leo, just give me Terrible Tom Tim's information, and I can make sure a gift card and maybe some merch. Tell him.
0: Oh, there you go. You just do. I'll just get you his number, and then you can reach out to him. How about that?
1: Sounds good. I just made a friend. I can't wait.
0: Terrible Tim and the Don hanging out together.
2: Thanks.
0: Match made in heaven.
2: Thanks, Don. We'll talk with you again next week.
1: Thanks, Leo, for playing Cupid. Thank you, guys.
2: Well, that is Donald Budrick with Tom's Drive-In. 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He's always funny. He's always good to talk to.
0: He's a funny guy.
2: Congratulations to Jim and Chilton.
0: Is he here to make us laugh? Is he here to amuse us?
2: Am I here to amuse you? We will award Jim with the victory here in the break, but we're going to step aside for our first break of hour number 2.
0: One quick thing, just a reminder to the folks that are looking to get in a scrambled golf outing, Stone Toads coming up on Saturday. Still time to get in that one. Just head over to the Stone Toad, or Riverside has one late August 28th at Reed Golf Course. Both still have openings, 4-man scramble, 18 holes of golf cart, beverages, food, all that good stuff. Check them out, man. I want to see you out on the golf course.
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9: Clouds and hazy sunshine today, also warm and humid. Possibly a pop-up thunderstorm as well. Highs in the low 80s tonight. More haze, patchy fog late. Maybe even you may see a meteor shower if you're in a dark enough spot. Tomorrow, partly sunny. Highs back in the 70s with pop-up storms. From the WBAY First Alert Weather Center, I'm meteorologist Nolan King.
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15: Find out more with The Score.
14: That's right. Get a little
15: just ride. Score four. Which is difficult for some baseball teams to do, apparently. Yeah.
14: The Brewers cannot score four. At least they didn't yesterday, and they haven't so far in this series.
15: And every time I look at the TV to my right, all I see is Pete Crow Armstrong hitting another home run for the Cubs.
14: Hey,
15: frankly, I'm getting sick of it.
14: 11-2 was a loss yesterday, Leo.
15: It was bad.
14: And you know,
15: it was terrible.
14: And you know who hit the grand slam?
15: I do.
14: Luis Renjifo, former Brewer.
15: Who the Brewers DFA'd so they can roll out Jiwon Bae at second base, who can't catch a damn baseball.
14: Could have been out of the inning.
15: Could have been a triple play.
14: Yeah, could have.
15: And what does that do for a team's psyche after you get a triple play? They may have turned around and put up a seven spot because they're so jacked up. But he drops the ball like a stiff. Well, more on that later. I think we know who the stiff of the day is going to be today. I don't know. I am just, I checked out of that one last night. I was having discussion with UN Credit Union Phil. At that point, and I wasn't watching anymore after the Grand Slam.
14: The Brewers.
15: You just sent me a text. It's like, Are you serious?
14: Yeah. Well, it's like of all people to hit the grand slam against the Brewers, it's Luis Renhifu who got DFA'd earlier this year and sucked as a Brewer. Let's just call a spade.
15: Yeah.
14: And here he is hitting a grand slam against the Crew.
15: You know who else sucked last night? Kyle Harrison.
14: Yes, he did.
15: What was that?
14: 4 2/3 of an inning, 8 earned, 10 hits, 3 walks, 3 Ks. 3 home runs given up.
15: I put a stat line up of him on the West Coast. I mean, he's like 8-2 everywhere else, and on the West Coast, he's 0-2.
14: With a high ERA.
15: Yeah, like 8-something.
6: Not great, Bob.
15: Here's a tip to Pat Murphy. Don't pitch him on the West Coast.
14: There you go.
15: If you face the Dodgers in L.A., yeah, don't throw him.
14: Yep.
15: Yeah.
14: I think he's slated to pitch on Sunday. I think. I'd have to double check.
15: I don't think so, Tim. I saw
14: it. 1, 2, 3, 4.
15: Because Miz is going Saturday.
14: Miz is going Saturday against
15: Terps. Oh, no, it's Logan Henderson against Skubal.
14: Oh, is that Sunday. The matchup?
15: Yes. Yeah. The guy that they wouldn't trade to get Skubal, he's facing. So that's going to be very interesting.
14: Mm.
15: That is going to be interesting. God.
14: Yeah, you're right.
15: But if
14: Henderson Skubal on Sunday.
15: If Skubal's pitching for the Brewers on Sunday against the Dodgers.
14: Yeah.
15: I mean, they faced Skubal once this year, and I thought they hit him pretty good.
14: Yeah.
15: The Brewers.
14: And he's been struggling as a Dodger so far. Yeah. Not like giving up Kyle Harrison runs last night, but he hasn't been pitching the best. However, with the team the way that they are, 74-46 right now, and in Major League Baseball, if you look at the standings, specifically in the NL Central, the Milwaukee Brewers now hold just a 4-game lead over the red-hot Chicago Cubs. And the question of today's score poll at the Score WY on X asks you, are you nervous that the Brewers might lose the NL Central lead to the Cubs? Again, that's your Jack's Maintenance score poll question. Apply today at jacksmaintenance.com. Right now, 79% of the vote says yes, 21 says no.
15: Yeah, I'm nervous.
14: I also had said yes.
15: I mean, all of this runs in spurts. The Brewers are in a bad patch right now. I'm not happy with them. I'm not happy with some of these lineup changes. I think there's better options in the minor leagues. Okay, you have a infielder on your 40-man roster, and I'm going to butcher his name, Akil Baddoo.
14: Yeah, you said it perfectly.
15: Okay. And I think he had a walk-off game winner last night. You can't tell me he wouldn't be a better infielder on this team than Ji-Won Bae. Ji-Won Bae he shouldn't be in the game unless he's pinch running or in the bunt.
14: Jet Williams?
15: He's injured, unfortunately. Yeah, I think Jet Williams would be up right now if he wasn't injured. He just posted something on Instagram on a struggle he's going through right now, and it's got to be because of the injury.
14: Okay.
15: I mean, Tyler Black, I guess, is an option, but he isn't. But he's a better option than than Bae. You have to have a better option than Bae. He's just been. He's not great, Bob.
14: He's not.
15: And you know, PJ and Nick put it great when they say Pat Murphy's love child, David Hamilton. I mean, he's a nice little player, but. Looks like Ortiz is back today, so that's good to see.
14: That is good to see. And to answer the question as to yes, we were talking about it before we hopped on the air. I said the Cubs will be in first place by September, the way the Brewers are playing. Yeah, you said by the end of the week or by next week.
15: Yeah, it might be next week if the Brewers. I mean, they have a daunting schedule on the West Coast where they haven't traditionally played well. I mean, it's not a must-win today, but it'd be nice to get a victory for this team. And if the, you know, I was nervous when it was a 7-game lead. Now it's a 4-game lead.
14: Right.
15: And that just happened. And, you know, everyone says, it takes a long time to eat away at these leads. I mean, it could be gone.
14: Not with the Brewers losing 11-2.
15: Yeah.
14: Although they do play 7 games, do the Brewers and Cubs, at the end of August, 7 games in 10 games. So 4 games against the Cubs, 3 against the Reds, then 3 against the Cubs have the Brewers schedule at the end of August and September.
15: It's not going to decide the division, but it's going to have a lot to say about the division.
14: Game 3 between the Brewers and Padres is this afternoon, actually. 3:10 first pitch local time. Dustin May and Robbie Ray going after it on the bump. Left-handed pitcher Robbie Ray. Right-hand pitcher Dustin May, who is a new Brewer. He had a solid outing in his first start as a Brewer his last time around. We do have a caller waiting on the line.
15: Okay,
14: on the Cease Electronic Talk and Text line. So let's see. Who's this? You're live with Tony G and Leo.
7: Hi, guys. This is Charlie from Oshkosh. How you doing?
14: Hi, Charlie from Oshkosh.
15: Oh,
14: I'm doing
15: yes.
14: well.
15: Charlie.
14: How are you doing?
7: Hanging in there, but I just have to say, Leo was right. Leo was 100% right. We needed a bat at the trading deadline.
15: I can't argue with that.
14: Let me play this for you.
16: Leo was right. Leo was 100% right.
14: So there it is.
15: Some say there weren't any available. Tony and I find that hard to believe.
7: Oh, we didn't know Cooper Pratt was going to be hurt at that time, but I think we were starting to wear out already. We were starting to get beat up. We've had our share of injuries, but we went the first 2 months with 2, 3, 4 guys batting below 210. So, I mean, it was pretty visible there. We did make some moves with Pratt, and that seemed to help. But, I'm nervous with the Cubs coming. They're starting 8, and the field is very good. And everybody gets injuries, I know, but I think that starting 8, for the most part, has been very healthy all year. Their starting pitching took a hit, that's for sure. But, it's going to be tough all the way through. I still see the Brewers winning their 90 games, getting into playoffs, but maybe a wild card, but a quick exit. So good idea, guys, with the AAA. Other than Badu or Tyler Black getting a hot streak, I don't know. You know, Frelick might be coming back, Pratt, but... Lara, they brought those guys up already. But thanks, guys. Take care.
14: Yeah, absolutely, Charlie and Oshkosh. Thank you for the call. And let me jump in here on Tyler Black. He is somebody who I feel as though, and I've said this before, I feel as though he has had the opportunity to earn his starting spot on or his major league spot. He's been up plenty of times, and yet the Brewers do not trust him in the middle of a pennant race.
15: No.
14: So he's had his opportunity to be the third baseman, and he's not.
15: I don't know, man. It's mind-boggling because he at one time he was one of their top prospects, and he has had opportunities with the big club, and he just hasn't been able to do anything. So I just threw that name out there.
14: Dice Shaking Lamar says, "Oh, don't worry." The Brewers are bringing inflatable donuts into the dugout today to sit on. They'll bounce back in 1 to 3 days. I don't get it.
15: Yeah, well, you sit on those things and whatever pain you're in goes away in 1 to 3 days. Okay. I think that's what it means. Correct me if I'm wrong, Dice Shaking Lamar.
14: Bounce back inflatable donuts.
15: Yeah, you sit on them.
14: Inflatable donuts? I don't know. Where.
15: It's just like this cushion ring thing. Tony,
14: oh, I see. Okay.
15: Yeah.
14: I think
15: that's what he's talking about. Sometimes I don't. Our listeners are a little. they're out there, Jerry, and they're loving every minute of it. Yeah.
14: Well, I know you said that you were going off on the Brewers' offense prior to us opening our show today.
15: Yeah, it's been a business. I agonize over watching this team offensively because it's not anywhere near what a team with this many wins should be doing.
14: Yeah.
15: You don't have anyone that's hitting for a high average. You don't have any power. It's all about getting on base. I get that. It's just get on base. You know, money ball. Get on base, whether it's a walk or but productive outs they're just not doing anything good right now.
14: So I'm just going to do a quick list. Follow along with my words here because it's going to go pretty fast. But here's what the Brewers have scored since coming back from the All-Star break. Are you ready? This is just game by game, the runs they've scored. Coming out of the All-Star break into today, here we go. 2 runs, 6 runs, no, excuse me, 2 runs, 8 runs, 3 runs, 0, 4, 2, 8, 11, 0, 8, 3, 6, 3, 0, 3, 4, 4, 5, 6, 4, 4, 2, 2. A lot of 4s, a lot of 2s, a lot of 3s.
15: Couple of zeros in there.
14: I mean, again, I said it just the other day. Going back to the Pirates series, the scores in that game, 4-3, 4-2, 4-2, 5-2. The Twins series, they won 2 games, both by a score of 4-3. You're just not putting up enough runs to compete with top-tier teams. And we talked about the strength of schedule yesterday. Not just are you playing good teams, but Leo, in this case, when you're playing the Padres, you're playing teams fighting for a playoff spot. They're fighting for their lives here, are the Padres. This is not some pushover non-playoff team in San Diego. They're fighting for a playoff spot. Last I checked, they were one game out of the wild card. They're fighting for a playoff spot. The Twins were fighting for a playoff spot. The Rangers, who you have on the schedule coming up, fighting for a playoff spot. You're not playing pushover teams, not just playing good teams that are competitive. These are teams that are really battling to try to play for the season here. So that means you have to bring it all the more, not step down. Dice Shaking Lamar clarifies what he said. He says, yep, because they got their butts whooped.
15: Yeah.
14: That's what
15: see? Yeah, you got to sit on those little round donuts.
14: Mm-hmm. Yeah, it's frustrating. It's
15: you
14: weird.
15: You can't dunk them, but I know you think of food reference right away.
14: I do like donuts. I've been craving a donut, but I'm not going to divulge. Maybe I will. I don't know. But either way, the Brewers, again, 3:10 tonight or this afternoon. They'll get started shortly after the show wraps up. And then, then they head to Los Angeles for four games, and that'll be a tough series as well. So that's the MO on the Brewers right now. It's weird because they're the best record in baseball. I said this yesterday. Best team in baseball record-wise, yet they feel like a team that is fighting to stay above 500. Like, that's just the vibe you're getting when you watch Brewers baseball.
15: Last night, they looked like the worst team in baseball.
14: They had two errors.
15: They didn't pitch well. Their defense was bad, and they had zero offense. It's like, how is this team have the best record in baseball? But so that's why I just turn it off, because it just annoys me. I know I can go back and watch the replay, and talk about it, but at the time, I had better things to do.
14: Before we wrap up the segment, Leo, I want to hear some reverse jinx talk from you. What do you think about the Brewers tonight? Are they going to win or lose?
15: No, this afternoon they're going to get their butts whipped.
14: Okay.
15: They are just going to get smoked. They're going to get boat raced again.
14: And what do you think they're going to do against the Dodgers?
15: They'll get swept.
14: Okay.
15: Yeah, I could totally see them getting swept.
14: What if this was, just hypothetically, what if this was a winless road trip? You get swept in three to the Padres, get swept in four to the Dodgers.
15: I kiddingly sent it to Credit Union Phil in his overall confidence in this team, and he just goes, well, as long as they win the next five, I'm not worried about it. I go 0-7. He goes, hard no on that one.
14: Yeah. If they went 0-7 on this road trip, that would be disaster.
15: I wouldn't be disaster, but it would be very disheartening, and it would be like, okay, now you're just back with the rest of the pack.
14: True.
15: Now you really got to fight. I mean, again, if you just go on and help this offense. You had enough pitching. Maybe you always need pitching.
14: Right.
15: But they always seem to find reclamation projects that come in. And Bryce Wilson's back again.
14: Mm-hmm.
15: Didn't he give up three runs last night?
14: Yeah,
15: that was probably payback.
14: Yeah, let's see what he did last night, what the pitching matchup did last night for the Brewers, because I think he was. Like, they DFA'd him, then he re-signs on a one-year deal. And he comes in, pitches yesterday, 2 1/3, 3 earned, 5 hits, just struck out 2.
15: Just get the hell off the West Coast. I just cannot wait until this trip is over.
14: The best pitcher statistically yesterday was Gary Sanchez. An inning, no runs, 2 hits, no strikeouts. Gary Sanchez is your best pitcher statistically.
15: Yeah, he's been hitting the ball pretty well of late.
14: And pitching the ball as of last night.
15: Mm-hmm.
14: All right, time for our last break of the show. Now, before we hit a break, again, we're giving away Timber Rattler tickets all week long. So it's today's time to give away some Timber Rattler tickets when we hit a break. What caller do you want to take?
15: 920. This whole four crap hasn't been working out for me, so I'll just go with one of my favorite, number 7, caller number 7.
14: Caller 7 at 920-281-1570. Again, 920-281-1570 on the Cease Electronic Talk and Text line. Call us now. Caller number 7 will be the winner of a pair of Timber Rattler tickets.
15: Marquette Forest trying to be the voice of reason here. Everyone just settle down. The injuries have happened, and they'll get through it just fine. Stay positive. Go Crew. Well, thank you for that.
14: I like the positivity. Yeah, we'll see.
15: That's always good. He's another one. He's like Credit Union Phil.
14: Mm-hmm. The eternal optimist. Nothing wrong
15: Marquette,
14: with that.
15: Marquette Forest, you're a coach. How does this team start hitting the damn baseball? That's what I want to know.
14: We'll get that answer when we come back, as well as Stiff of the Day. Don't go anywhere. More show with Tony G and Leo coming up next, right here on The Score.

0: Update on the score from the Myron Construction Sports Desk. This is a Wisconsin Sports Zone update.
1: Well, the Packers making their way to Pittsburgh today. It's where they're going to take on the Steelers tomorrow in the preseason opener for both teams. Some of Green Bay starters expected to play at least a little bit, including quarterback Jordan Love. Coach Matt LaFleur said no matter how many snaps the starters get, he does want them to prepare as if they're playing the whole game. Again, Packers and Steelers tomorrow night kick us up for six. Turning to the Badgers, they were on the field for practice earlier today as they near the middle of fall camp. Injuries starting to pile up, including along the offensive line where a pair of starters are out while they lost another backup today, but new offensive line coach Eric Mateo says losing them now, not all bad news.
2: We were going to rotate guys anyways, but it forces some guys who were maybe number six, seven, or eight to, hey, now you're number five. And I look at it as an opportunity for us to develop the depth now. And so when we are halfway through the season and we're in the middle of Big Ten play, we don't just have, you know, only five guys that have done reps with the one. So I look at it as a positive, and I think you just keep on rolling.
1: Wisconsin back in the field tomorrow. Their season opener against Notre Dame coming up September 6th at Lambeau Field.
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1: Well, the Brewers and Padres closing out their series this afternoon in San Diego, with Milwaukee looking to avoid being swept. Back-to-back losses have seen their lead in the NL Central trimmed to four games on the Cubs. Things don't get any easier as they travel to L.A. next to face the Dodgers in a four-game series starting tomorrow. With this Wisconsin Sports Zone Network update, I'm Zach Heil.
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13: What's wrong with me? I'm a good-looking guy.
14: You are. You are a good-looking guy. And I'm a good-looking guy.
15: Welcome back to the show with Tony G and Leo. Congratulations to Kurt.
12: Kurt,
15: winner of the Timber Rattler tickets. Yeah, woo! He was caller 7.
12: I wonder if Kurt has a brother named Rod. Kurt and Rod, get it?
15: No. No, I don't.
12: All right, thank you.
15: Marquette Forest responded to you.
12: Liam. I know. I saw that. Go ahead.
15: Keep grinding. Extra hitting. Watch videos. Have confidence.
12: All right.
15: Simple.
12: Hopefully they grind out a victory today.
15: That would be nice.
12: I'm not as confident as he is.
15: By the way, that last segment was Talking Crew. 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Now it's time for a little more of the same, because it's time for Stiff of the Day.
12: Hit it.
15: Right. And this Stiff of the Day, like Leo said, we're just going to get right into it.
9: They're a thorn in your side, a pebble in your shoe.
16: You've had this pair of extra gloves this whole time?
17: Yeah, we're in the Rockies.
9: A grinder of your gears.
18: You know what really grinds my gears? People in the 19th century. Why don't they get with the freaking program?
9: Who's driving Tony G and Leo crazy today?
19: You're gonna do it! No!
9: Strap in, Score Squad. It's time for Stiff of the Day.
15: And it comes in similar fashion to the Milwaukee Brewers we're talking, crew.
12: This one's easy. The guy can't catch a baseball.
15: Stiff.
12: At least get a double play. Maybe a triple play. Maybe change the complexity of this baseball game last night. But no, you dropped the baseball. Did he boot another one on the field? You said there was two errors. Not both by G1 Bay. Doesn't matter. He dropped the most important one, thus getting himself the Tony G and Leo Stiff of the Day. Yeah, that could have really...
15: Brandon Lockridge had the other.
12: Okay. And he's in the starting lineup today.
15: Yeah.
12: Bay is not. You know, I love Marquette Forest. I hope Pat Murphy is listening to this show and has these guys taking more BP and watching...
15: Sure.
12: Watching video and Robbie Ray on the hill today.
15: Robbie Ray and Dustin May.
12: The newly acquired May Ray, Ray May.
15: He may.
12: Both newly acquired.
15: With G1 Bay.
12: Yeah, hopefully sitting his fanny on the hay.
15: That's a good one. Yes. How many more can we go?
12: I don't want to.
15: Do you think he'll stay?
12: I hope he doesn't. I want Badu or someone.
15: Someone. Just anybody.
12: Just anyone that can put a little bat on the baseball, and you just never know what's going to happen if you make contact.
15: No.
12: You just never know. But when you strike out or pop up weakly to the shortstop, what was their exit rate last night? Average like 80-some miles an hour?
15: Not hard contact.
12: Yeah. I got a text in from McHouse a few minutes ago. He said, please remember they're on a long stretch right here. They are tired, beat up. Let's hope they can get 2 out of 4 yet before they come home. Would you be happy if they get 2 wins the rest of the way? I guess the main thing, it doesn't matter how many victories, it's how many games the Cubs make up.
15: Right.
12: I mean, if the Cubs cut this thing to 1 or 2 games by the time they come back, I think we're all going to be pretty nervous.
15: All right. How would you feel if they split 2 and 2 for the Dodgers and they take this one against the Padres? That's 3 and 4.
12: I'd feel a lot better.
15: 3 and 4, yeah.
12: I went into this saying, you know, 4 and 3 would be great. I could live with 3 and 4. There's still a chance to do that. But McHouse hit it on the head. They're tired. They're beat up. And it's showing in their play. But they're professional baseball players. They need to grind. They need to step it up and show what they're made of. If they're going to be a championship team, show it. Show your mettle right now. Somebody step up on this team.
15: Step up.
12: Someone has to step up and put the team on their shoulders, like yeah. I do on this show every day. I'm just kidding.
15: You stiff.
12: No, Tony does most of the work.
15: So far this week, our Stiff of the Days have been awarded to G1 Bay today. Oh, there's another one.
12: I'm glad we're not in the month of May, I must say.
15: Oh, man. And then yesterday, MLB for the 4-out rule in the Blue Jays-Red Sox game. On Monday, the NCAA for debating a bigger college football playoff field. Instead of fixing the transfer portal and NIL, more Stiff of the Day tomorrow and Friday, and then Stiff of the Week Friday.
12: Which you'll be choosing once again.
15: Solo. Yeah,
12: I am in the
15: midst. This is your Thursday.
12: Today's my Thursday, tomorrow's my Friday, and I'm going through Labor Day weekend, so Good luck with that.
15: Yeah, thank you. I'll
12: hey,
15: let you know.
12: You ditched me for 7 or 8 days. I did this show.
15: Yeah, I think it was guest hosts, five, six, seven days. Yeah. No, wait. 5, 6, 7, 8 days.
12: Yeah, you had that Friday off as well.
15: Yeah, that's right.
12: I didn't do the show that day.
15: Okay. Yeah.
12: The Stiffs did it that day.
15: That's true.
12: PJ and Nick, and they forgot to do the Stiff of the Day and Week.
15: So they were Stiff of the Day.
12: So they became the Stiff of the Day on the following Monday.
15: That's hilarious.
12: Yeah, it is.
15: What'd you like of today's show now that we're to the end?
12: Great to have Peter Bukowski back.
15: I was going to say Peter, too.
12: He just gives such good insight. I enjoy listening to him. I think he liked our questions today, brought out a little passion.
15: Yeah.
12: The offensive line, I mean, man.
15: You could spend the whole...
12: You and I are both worried, and he's worried. I think we all should be worried.
15: You could spend the whole segment with Peter talking about the offensive line right
12: now.
15: Yeah,
12: he was very passionate about it, and he loves Savion Williams as well. And I'm pulling for that kid. I think he could bring... He could unlock a lot of fun things in this Green Bay Packers offense this season.
15: True.
12: It could all be for naught if they don't get this offensive line fixed. I thought it was telling that he kind of ripped the coaching staff for bungling this offensive line for numerous years, letting James Campen go to Pittsburgh, who they'll see tomorrow night.
15: Yeah, they will.
12: Football is back.
15: Can't wait. We're going to talk a lot of preseason tomorrow.
12: We're going to do our first preseason prediction. Am I going to guess the spread?
15: Guess the spread? Ooh. You bet.
12: We got to get the football. We got to come up with something.
15: I got a football at my desk.
12: All right. We got to figure out we have to put a target up or something.
15: Maybe we could do like a hammer and then just take it to the wall and see. No?
12: I'll tell you something off air just in case people are listening right now.
15: Uh-oh.
12: I have an idea.
15: Mm-hmm.
12: Wait a minute. Yep. I've got an idea.
15: Uh-oh. Yep. He does.
12: I forgot. No, wait. It's back.
15: We love Leo's ideas. He just may.
12: Well, I'm going to cut it out.
15: I can't.
12: Cut it out.
15: I can't.
12: Yeah.
15: I won't do it. Well, thank you to the guests of today, Peter Bukowski and the Don, for stepping aboard.
12: The Don was glamorous.
15: When are we going to get him back in studio and get some Tom's Drive-In when we have him on?
12: I think soon.
15: It's got to be soon.
12: Yeah.
15: We get hungry at this time of the day.
12: How about we do this when the NFL kicks off its the regular season?
15: I can't wait. I already can't wait, but now if you throw Tom's Drive-In into the
12: Tominators all around. That's who I picked number one overall.
15: It is, yeah.
12: Yeah.
15: Back in our draft,
12: yeah,
15: which was like in April or March.
12: The Tom's Drive-In draft.
15: It was like 4 months ago already.
12: We had that draft. We had the Score radio personality draft.
15: Right.
12: We've had a lot of drafts.
15: Yeah,
12: are fun.
15: We like our drafts around here.
12: What's our next draft going to be? We'll find out.
15: Yeah,
12: you have to tune in to find out.
15: I like that. We got to come up with a draft here.
12: The way things were going with the play-by-play guys, we could have done draft your favorite play-by-play.
15: Maybe we should do that.
12: Announcing teams.
15: Maybe we should do that at the start of the season.
12: Yeah, we could maybe do that.
15: Okay. Maybe we will
12: do that. Dice Shake and Lamar, before we check out, I already gave you the best idea. Have Tony balance a can on his head and you knock it off with the football.
15: Yeah. Yeah.
12: It's not bad.
15: You can't damage the property here. This is the moneymaker.
12: Well, it's a little foam Nerf football.
15: Yeah. Still.
12: I'm pretty darn accurate, so I wouldn't worry about it.
15: He's a big deal.
12: All right. Well, bring a can in tomorrow. The dice cup. We could
15: there you go.
12: The Dice Shaking Lamar cup, since it's his idea.
15: We could. Super Toe, says Trapper Bob and Nina.
12: Yeah. Yeah, that's right.
15: That's Leo Kuiper Jr. I'm Tony
12: get
15: G.
12: Get us one and I'll use it.
15: Yeah, by all means. This has been the show with Tony G and Leo. We'll be back tomorrow for more. We'll see you then, Score Squad. As of right now, keep it locked right here. Stu Gotts and Company, Fox Sports Radio. Coming up next, you're listening to 95.3, 99.1, The Score. I'll take it. Wrap
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28: The Minnesota Vikings named Kyler Murray as their starting quarterback this year over J.J. McCarthy. Bears safety Kobe Bryant, ex of Seattle, will miss 4 to 6 months after knee surgery last week. The NBA season openers in October will include the 76ers at New York. In the WNBA, Indiana was a 106-92 winner over New York. In tennis, Coco Gauff won her quarterfinal in Toronto. Baseball's late game in L.A. went to the Dodgers in 10 innings, beating Kansas City 5-4. Starter Blake Snell, just off the injured list, struck out 10 in his six innings of work. The Reds won in 10 innings at the White Sox 5-4. Detroit beat Cleveland 6-4. The Tigers now just 2.5 games back of the White Sox for the lead in the AL Central. The Yankees sent Seattle to a fifth straight loss 4-1. Boston lost its fourth in a row, this time 5-3 at Toronto. Tampa Bay won its eighth straight 12-4 at the A's.
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30: I think like that could be Clay Travis trying to start his Nashville Balls team. That's what I think of having the men play against the women. I can understand why the WNBA is, I don't want that. Can I hear Act One just one more time, Chris Perfett? So when you hear that first line, that's who I think that she's referencing.
31: You're probably right on that.
30: Let's take a listen.
32: This is more for an online community that's trying to create narratives
31: that
32: simply don't exist. Trying to create a fabrication or distortion of who I am, of what I'm about.
30: Now that changes.
32: Our players' success, our players' health and wellness, our players' safety is always a top priority for me. One of the things I pride myself on is my relationships with players.
31: It's funny because she's like, these narratives that aren't there.
1: that we're making up, but I'm sorry, I actually have not seen you straight up defend your players the way I think you should have with everything that has surrounded the Indiana Fever. I straight up lie right there. We're not creating these narratives. We're not pulling them out of nowhere. It is something that you have actually done the last couple of years, in my opinion. We can even talk about Alyssa Thomas and the fist to the throat of Caitlin Clark. When she spoke on that, she definitely gave more grace to Alyssa Thomas than I thought needed to be, because it was your player that was with the fist in their throat. Even what we said yesterday with the Sophie Cunningham and DeJounay Carrington, it's like, even if you believe that, you don't say that because that's your team. You stand by your team entirely, and you have not done that.
30: I agree wholeheartedly. And at some point in this segment, we'll probably play what Stephanie White had to say after the foul. But I don't want people to get lost in this entire speech that Stephanie White made. Here is Act Two.
32: For those who have anything to say about the play in the last game, I didn't see the play in real time. I went straight to a press conference. I thought the play got called right. Thankfully, Sophie's okay. Was it egregious? Absolutely. When you have a chance to watch that over and over and over on replay, you can see that. I didn't have that in real time.
1: What? I laughed when I heard that the first time. I laughed out loud.
30: You know what it reminds me of? The guy who cheated in golf, the thief yesterday, who said, I mean, we were giving shots back to the field. I mean, that's what we were doing. Like, that was the excuse. That's her excuse. She didn't have the real time. But that's not her fault that right. She didn't have the real time. She didn't see it. But now when she's saying that she didn't see the clip, we've now seen or see the foul in its entirety. You're saying it's splattered all over social media.
1: Oh, it was one of the funniest clips after this, that there is the foul, and standing right behind the foul with her arms crossed on the sideline is Stephanie White. It looked like she had a clear view of what happened. And even if you didn't, again, even if you didn't, Sophie Cunningham's reaction should have been enough for you to know that it was not okay.
30: That is your default. Your default is your team.
1: Yes.
30: When you don't have the information, you don't default to the other side and say it's not that bad.
1: Great point.
30: Your default is to support your team.
1: Yes.
30: And she did not do
1: yes.
30: that.
1: Yes.
30: After this intermission, we now take you to Act Three of the Stephanie White Show.
32: I take personally any suggestions that I don't 100% always have my players back. I ride with them 10 toes down all the time. All the time. They know that. It's a shame that we can't have an opportunity to talk about what great basketball they're playing, because they are playing. The reality is, with me, I will always lead with love. I will always lead with grace. I will always lead with humility. And I will always lead with integrity. Doesn't mean I'll always get it right. I'm also human. The hate, the fear-mongering, the divisiveness, the stuff that's trying to hijack our league will not win. It won't win. We are united. We are connected. We will not be divided.
1: Where was all of this before you were personally attacked?
30: Sure.
1: Where was this statement?
30: Now she's had enough.
1: Yeah, it changed. The tone of the statement changed.
30: I also think that the head coach of the Indiana Fever is not an easy job. But when she says, I ride with my players 10 toes down 100% of the time, and she's coming off of a game where she didn't ride with her player, right? Like, I would say 98.5% of the time,
1: mm-hmm.
30: because the last time it didn't seem like she was riding with Sophie Cunningham. In the other Caitlin Clark instances or whatever the case may be, she could say that she was. But in this instance, again, she defaulted to the other team while her own player was sitting there bloodied after the unnecessary foul. And then it becomes a change of they are unified. Let's talk about great basketball. If Jimmy Butler hit Karl Anthony Towns in the face and drew blood in a game, because there's a little history between the two, and Mike Brown, after the game, sat down and said, well, Jimmy Butler's a great player. I'm sure he probably didn't mean anything by it. Could you imagine what the New York media would have done?
1: Not fly. Oh, no.
30: No.
1: And
30: by the way, that has nothing to do with transgenders playing. That has nothing to do with race in the WNBA. That has nothing to do with heterosexuals or homosexuals in the WNBA. This is a player committing a foul on your player and drawing blood, and you defaulting to the other team's player by saying They probably didn't mean it. It probably wasn't that bad. They're good players.
1: She's tough.
30: She's tough.
1: She's tough.
30: Like those, that is the issue, which by the way, is more basketball than you can. It's about team. It's about players. And if you're sticking up for the other player, that means you're not sticking up for your player, which tells me that you're also not unified then in the way. So that whole act three was basically a lie with the numbers, with the words, with the unifying, all of that complete BS. It's like not the reality.
1: No, it's not. In this act three, I'm telling you, I felt like she changed the script. I feel like we moved to a different play.
30: Now moving on later into the program.
1: Yeah, it's like, wait, how did we shift to this? Okay, all right. Do we have the final act?
30: All right. Well, now we do because it ends with a grand finale.
1: Okay. Monty, all right. Let's hear it. Let's go.
30: The final act.
1: Give me the fireworks.
30: From Stephanie White.
32: Every day these women put their ass on the line. Every day. When they go low, we go high. Love will win. Grace will win. Humility will win. And kindness will win. I stand by them. I will always stand by them. Everybody else can go to hell.
30: Kindness will win. Go to hell. Within 10 seconds of each other. Grace will win. Go to hell. Love will win. Go to hell. Love, grace, kindness will all win. Go to hell. What a cherry on top. Magnificent. She wants the league like it was before. Just go away. Off in a faraway
1: field. Don't look at us. Don't watch us.
30: You do whatever you do. Just that's what Stephanie White wants. What really resonates with me, Monty, is you knew this was a moment. This was a pregame speech. This had been written. This had been gone over hours. I'm sure she read it to her partner, Lisa Salters, who we know from the ESPN broadcast. Like, for media wise, is this going to be good? And that this was the opportunity to do it. And it just completely missed the mark like an Angel Reese layup. Like it was Brick City. It didn't address the real issues. We are actually talking about basketball. We're talking about you not sticking up for your player, which isn't something coming from the outside. It's at any level of basketball whatsoever. So you could talk about kindness. You could talk about love. You could talk about going to hell. She completely missed the mark in what she read yesterday.
1: I also feel like if you're trying to deliver a speech and trying to make a point and get a message across that you really want people to resonate with, you can't be angry when delivering the message. You can't. And so throughout this entire thing, she was angry. Mm-hmm. She was mad, but it felt like you're mad because you're getting personally attacked. Because I haven't heard you say any of this when the attacks were around your team or other women in the WNBA. So I don't know where this was, but from the beginning, she seems like she's on the defensive side of things. And it's like, it didn't resonate. It didn't hit the way you thought because you were just angry the whole time. And then you switched plays in that third act. We completely missed the message there. You went from one message and then you took us to somewhere else. So it didn't work. Like you said, planned. Who knows how many times she read it. It was not effective.
30: We all know people who have a difficult time accepting fault. Some are better than others, right? But we know the people that have a hard time doing it, what they do is they deflect or they point out something else that somebody else did wrong. I think she understands that she was wrong in that situation. Heck, she even kind of admitted it, saying like, I didn't see the replay. But she didn't take accountability for that. She didn't explain why she defaulted to taking Dejanay Carrington's side and not Sophie Cunningham's side. And I think that's also the reason maybe like why she's angry. And she's angry at herself. Sure, she's angry at everything else, but at this time, she may have showed her true colors or showed her colors at the time of how she feels. Because the anger in the statement sure makes it seem like you don't want anybody talking about this league.
1: Mm-hmm.
30: And the league isn't unified. It still isn't after these couple of years. I don't know if the NBA is unified, but I'll tell you what, like as a whole, they sure seem to be on a variety of topics. There are rivalries. They're Jimmy Butler, Carl Anthony Towns, you know, Jalen Green, Cade Cunningham don't like each other. Like there's rivalries within the rivalries of how things are going. The Dejanay Carrington rivalry has been around for a while. So you know what's there. So if there was anybody to commit a foul on your player that you would go against, it would be Dejanay Carrington for what she has tried to do to Caitlin Clark or to Sophie Cunningham in this instance. This isn't that player's first time. So you can't tell us that you're unified when there's obviously the divide between those players. They want to make it an all kumbaya sort of thing and keep everybody else out. We're actually talking about basketball.
1: Mm-hmm.
30: That's the thing, Monty, is this is an actual basketball thing. And that's all that they want us to talk about. If this would have happened in the NBA, the New York media would have taken Mike Brown and raked him over the coals if he didn't stand up for his player.
1: Absolutely. And I like what you said. You're right. She didn't even acknowledge it. She should have said, you're right. So I let Sophie down on that. That was my bad.
30: Yes.
1: That's just that line. I let Sophie down. That wasn't my intention at the time. I won't do that again. But she didn't. She did not do that. You're so right. She went around it. She made us believe that she was leading in that direction, but then she never got there. She took a turn and it was like, oh, okay. So we've moved on from this. I agree with you that it's tough. It's got to be tough to be the Indiana Fever coach. It has to be tough. But

0: she's either cracking under the pressure or just now is letting her own feelings come out, which isn't unifying by any means.
1: Mm-mm.
0: She's Monty Bolaños. I'm Dan Byer. Jason Stewart's here. Chris Perfett and Isaac Lohengrin. Isaac will track down a busy day in sports. But coming up next, Stu Gotts chats with Matt Vasgersian on the heels of one of the greatest games that we've got in sports as the Field of Dreams game comes up tomorrow. That's coming up next here on Stu Gotts and Company Live. She's Monty Bolaños. I'm Dan Byer on Fox Sports Radio. 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

0: on a Saturday and Sunday, and I still would go over to people's parties for those games. But like, there is definitely, to Dan's point, a FOMO of missing out on a lot of it when you go to a stadium at this point. And also, again, I will reiterate this point. While I'm at home, there is no chance that a Eagles fan will pick a fight in my section and I will get a beer dumped on me.
1: Sure. Like, but if you have tickets, like Monty has tickets, access to the Dodgers. When you give tickets to someone who hasn't gone to a Dodger game, mm-hmm. they are very, very grateful, mm-hmm. right? Because they hadn't gone to a game in 5 years.
2: Right.
1: That's not who we're talking about here. We're talking about the people who then do have the access to those tickets. I think there's always going to be, oh my goodness, I get to go to Lambeau Field, or right. someone who has those tickets. And maybe when you're a season ticket holder, you're giving those opportunities to other people, which is a great deal. And you would choose season tickets over the Sunday ticket because that is an option. But I think that there's, I just in the numbers here in this small sample size, I think the Sunday ticket may be more appealing to those than would it want a season ticket of anything that's in football, baseball, or basketball. All right. Good discussion. That was fun. That was fun.
2: I still don't know what I would pick.
1: Well, the Chargers, you would stay home. Clippers, you're on the fence.
2: I would think about it. Yeah, I think about
1: Who's got the better beer?
2: Yeah, tequila.
1: She's Monty Bolaños. I'm Dan Beyer. Jason Stewart's here. Isaac Lohenkron and Chris Perfett as we're sitting in for Stu Gatz and Company live here on Fox Sports Radio. Russell Westbrook called the quits. We'll get to that. Plus, one NFL head coach has some big-time expectations for his team coming up this season. Is he out of his mind? We'll tell you who he is and what he said next on Fox Sports Radio.
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14: 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He doesn't come off as arrogant in any way. He's who you picture a superstar to be. But then when you start hearing some things behind the scenes that he had a little too much control and he didn't know exactly how to steer the... He had too much say and he didn't know how to use that say to steer the Bucks in the right direction. Mm-hmm. 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
0: Here's another Wisconsin Timber Rattlers prospect report.
16: Josh Knauth is developing as a pitching presence with the Wisconsin Timber Rattlers. The Milwaukee Brewers drafted him at the age of 17 with the 33rd pick in the 2023 draft. Knauth ranks as the number 21 Brewers prospect and is becoming a sensation with the organization. Catch Knauth and the rest of the Rattlers rotation at Neuroscience Group Field this season.
0: Don't wait. 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
18: Well, the Packers making their way to Pittsburgh today. It's where they're going to take on the Steelers tomorrow in the preseason opener for both teams. Some of Green Bay starters expected to play at least a little bit, including quarterback Jordan Love. Coach Matt LaFleur said no matter how many snaps starters get, he does want them to prepare as if they're playing the whole game. Again, Packers and Steelers tomorrow night kick us up for 6. Turning to the Badgers, they were on the field for practice earlier today as they near the middle of fall camp. Injuries starting to pile up, including along the offensive line where a pair of starters are out while they lost another backup today. But new offensive line coach Eric Mateo says losing them now, not all bad news.
19: We were going to rotate guys anyways, but it forces some guys who were maybe number 6, 7, or 8 to, hey, now you're number 5. And I look at it as an opportunity for us to develop the depth now. And so when we are halfway through the season and we're in the middle of Big Ten play, we don't just have, you know, only 5 guys that have done reps with the one. So I look at it as a positive, and I think you just keep on rolling.
18: Wisconsin back in the field tomorrow. Their season opener against Notre Dame coming up September 6th at Lambeau Field.
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18: Well, the Brewers and Padres closing out their series this afternoon in San Diego, with Milwaukee looking to avoid being swept. Back-to-back losses have seen their lead in the NL Central trimmed to 4 games on the Cubs. Things don't get any easier as they travel to L.A. next to face the Dodgers in a 4-game series starting tomorrow. With this Wisconsin Sports Zone Network update, I'm Zach Heil, Pritt.
13: 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The Score.

0: One, two, three, four. 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
1: I'm Dan Patrick, and this is Above the Noise. Are college football rivalries becoming more about the fans than the players? Well, that's one of the unintended consequences of NIL and the transfer portal. Michigan quarterback Bryce Underwood recently described the Ohio State game as just another game. The old rivalries are built on familiarity. You played the same opponent every year, battled the same players for three or four seasons, and the hatred grew naturally. That's becoming harder and harder to replicate. Take Oklahoma State as an example. The university reportedly has around 50 new transfers this season. Those players didn't spend 3 years hearing about Oklahoma. NIL adds another layer. Some of the players who once chose Michigan or Ohio State just to be part of the rivalry games now may base their decision on the best deal financially. Traditions will still matter, but the players, they keep changing, and you have to wonder how much of that rivalry will still belong to them. I'm Dan Patrick, and this is Above the Noise. 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
4: Stu Gatz and Company live on Fox Sports Radio. She's Monty Bolaños. I'm Dan Pyer. Isaac Lohenkron, Jason Stewart, Chris Perfett here as well. Monty Bolaños is straight A's and Handshake 101, as
5: That's
4: I call
5: right.
4: it. You also aced the test that Isaac gave you earlier in guessing what was the Russell Westbrook soundbite from his retirement announcement today. There's not a tear in your eye, but there is a bit of fondness in your heart about Russell Westbrook.
5: I'm a big fan of Russell Westbrook. I think he's the type of player that any coach or any teammate would want on their team. And he's one of those guys that athleticism took him far, but because he tried to use more than just his, you know what I mean? You could tell he tried to get better, even though he relied on athleticism a lot. And there's so many players who can't make a long career out of that. Just look at Blake Griffin. Like, Blake Griffin was on athleticism for so long, and then once it's gone, it's gone. You know what I mean? And so Russell Westbrook to me is like somebody that I respect, I admire. I think he was great. And, you know, he was a Clipper for a short amount of time, but definitely won, single-handedly won games at the same time, single-handedly lost games later in his career for different franchises. But I think he's great, and I'm going to miss him. I'm going to miss watching Russell Westbrook on that court.
4: I became a Russell Westbrook fan. I almost said Wilson, but that happened throughout my entire career. It's funny because he had a Westbrook and Durant playing in Oklahoma City. And then I would say Kevin Garnett instead of Kevin Durant. And maybe I'll say Russell Wilson instead of Russell Westbrook. I became a Russell Westbrook fan when Kevin Durant left for Golden State and saw how he responded with that Thunder organization. Mm-hmm. He was always outspoken, gave us one of the better memes of our time.
5: Absolutely.
4: I almost look at him as a smaller version of Giannis, and it's not meant to disrespect either. It's just that I considered him a bit of a freak at his size for what he could do athletically. And to improve the way that he did and to become the basketball player that he did, there are going to be people who look back at the triple doubles and say, well, yeah, everybody else left the court and he got the rebounds. But for what he did and how he did it and how he controlled the game, there aren't any other comps in the NBA that I can really think of. So to have the successful career, to be a top 75 player, to be a 9-time All-Star, 9-time All-NBA player, when nobody else is like you, yeah, that tells you how unique Russell Westbrook was.
5: I agree. Yeah, what he did with the Thunder, not just when Durant left, but you got James Harden, you know, also leaving. When that trio split and he stayed in what he did, it was awesome to see. Like you said, he adjusted his game. He wanted to get better. He knew he couldn't just rely on athleticism. And that's awesome. And 18 years? 18 years?
4: Yeah, I think it's 18.
5: A whole adult? Yeah. A whole adult?
4: When I look at like the Durant departure, I think that there was a group of people, I was probably one of them, that felt that Russell Westbrook was maybe holding Kevin Durant back.
5: Mm-hmm.
4: Harden had already left for the Rockets. They'd already done that deal. But when they then lost to the Warriors and they blew the 3-2 lead against Golden State in the Western Conference Finals, that, okay, maybe Westbrook is the problem. But he immediately went from, if you looked at him that way, a villain to the hero when Durant left, because he was the one that he ended up sticking with. There was also the stuff that we heard that Russell Westbrook wasn't one that necessarily bought a lot of what LeBron James had to say and when they were teammates in Los Angeles. And it kind of shows that Russell Westbrook is just one of one.
5: Yeah.
4: Like, there is no one like him, whether it be on the court or off the court. His retirement announcement was unique, a dated reference, but I felt like it was a little like crowded house. Don't dream it's over. Just going from room to room in a different way. That was maybe the Boy Is Mine, Monica and Brandy, that video. That's kind of what it was
5: like.
4: Yeah,
5: I do that. See? Yes.
4: But I think that ultimately time will look back at Russell Westbrook in a very positive manner for all that he accomplished and the type of player that he was.
5: I think what happened with the Lakers actually took away from his career. I think it shed some darkness on it. He should have never been a Laker and was described as a vampire in the locker room. Like, I just think going to the Lakers was really bad for him. But I love that Shania tweeted that he had offers from the Kings and the Wizards. So it wasn't that no team wanted him. He just was like, it's time.
4: I'm good.
5: And that's good for him. Good for him. Team still wanted him.
4: And that's the other thing about like the end of the career is you would like ultimately like to stay in one spot.
5: Yeah.
4: It's just not, it's very, very rare in the NBA.
5: Thunder should sign him to a 1-day deal. He should play one game and call it, that's it. Go out there with SGA for one game. Call it, you know?
4: Yeah, that's not a bad idea.
5: Yeah.
4: Matt Bolaños. You're in for the Odd Couple with Rob G tomorrow.
5: I am, but I'm also here with you.
4: Yes.
5: At the news desk.
4: And I'll be here with Kerry Rhodes as well. Talk to you then.
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12: 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But I think with these two especially, they actually love it here and were ready to jump in and loving it even during a tough time. So I think they certainly were taken pretty well care of, respectively, with returns to the NIL front. Mm-hmm. And, you know, I think Greg Gard, obviously talking basketball for a second, but, like, he said it really well in the portal last year. People usually leave for two things, like more money or more playing time. Yeah. And I think that if they're taken care of well here, they obviously have huge roles in the defensive linebacker already. 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
16: This evening, temperatures are going to be starting to cool down into the low 60s for the overnight, and the meteor shower peaks as well. So if you're out in the dark area, give your eyes 20 minutes to adjust, and you may be able to see one tonight through some of the haze and patchy fog. Tomorrow, upper 70s for highs, still humid with a few pop-up storms. From the WBAY First Alert Weather Center, I'm meteorologist Nolan Kane.
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21: The Los Angeles Lakers are being sold to Josh Kushner and Bob Iger for a record-breaking $12.5 billion only 10 months after Los Angeles Dodgers owner Mark Walter bought the team from the Buss family, which had owned the Lakers for 46 years. Elsewhere in the NBA, Russell Westbrook announced his retirement after 18 seasons. Westbrook, a 9-time All-Star, the NBA's MVP in 2017, and holds the NBA's all-time record for triple-doubles with 209. In the NFL, Atlanta Falcons head coach Kevin Stefanski announced that Tua Tagovailoa will start at quarterback in Friday's preseason opener against the Broncos. Baseball right now in Minnesota, the Twins up 7-4 over the Orioles in the bottom of the seventh. In St. Louis, the Cardinals a 5-1 advantage over the Phillies in the top half of the seventh.
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23: North Wilkesboro Speedway fans will have more than the track's 80th birthday to celebrate in 2027 after NASCAR officials today announced the venue's first ever triple header weekend featuring the NASCAR All-Star Race May 21st through 23rd. The primetime event under the lights also celebrates the 35th anniversary of One Hot Night, the first All-Star Night race in 1992. The NASCAR Craftsman Truck Series will open the weekend's festivities on Friday night, followed by the O'Reilly Auto Parts Series Saturday for the first time since 1985. I'm Susie Armstrong. 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
0: I'd say it's pretty fluid in regards to how many snaps, but I do think there's a lot of value for all our guys to just get mentally prepared to go play a game. Just getting your process down.
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4: That's Matt LaFleur yesterday, I think. He didn't speak today, so yeah, that would have been yesterday. Starts all run together. I have so much audio in my email. It's just Clemens. Matt LaFleur, Zaire Frank, Jordan Love, Matthew Golden cut. It's just pages of press conference audio. So at some point this week, that's what Matt LaFleur said about tomorrow night's preseason game. We'll start with the Packers. A lot of Packers talk tonight. Brewers are playing now. We'll circle back and hit the Brewers hard tomorrow. They have a 2-1. Is it still 2-1 lead? Dustin May looks pretty good, but giving up a home run to Xander Bogaerts in the big 2026. Not great. Gary Sanchez with a solo shot. Bryce Strang with a little RBI single. So the Brewers playing right now. We're not going to ignore the Brewers. If something big happens, we'll cover it. Or, you know, if there's, you know, big developments, I'll keep you abreast. I'll keep you in the loop. But a lot of Packers talk tonight. We'll come back to baseball tomorrow. Two guests. Well, actually, three guests. Here's the lay of the land, okay? I did Bill's show earlier today. I'm in for him the rest of the week. So I talked with Bukowski, some really good stuff. You'll hear a little bit of that. Mike Renner, been a while since we've talked to Renner. I love Mike. You'll hear that tonight as well. Some Packers angles, some NFC North stuff that we discussed. I had asked about Lucas Van Ness in the 2023 draft because that's something we were hitting earlier this week or last week. I can't remember. So we looked back a little bit at that pick, and I asked him for his prognosis on that draft pick going into this season, because Lucas Van Ness has been a little bit of a topic for a couple of years, but especially the last week or so, it's a big season for him, and they're going to need him. So you'll hear that with Mike Renner, and it's Wednesday. So Jesse Temple will be here reacting to a couple Badgers practices. We talk about Eugene Hilton and Eric Mateos, the O-line coach who spoke yesterday. But I want to start the show. Thank you for being here, by the way. This is the Wisco Sports Show. I want to start with a couple Packers positives. And if you were listening to the last 10 minutes of last night's show, you maybe heard us touch on this very, very, very briefly with Mike Clemens, but I wanted to circle back and spend a little bit more time on it. Two positives from camp that I think we have underserved, underdiscussed, or maybe they haven't really become stories until now. I think we've spent most of our time so far this Packers offseason talking about coach quarterback, because it's always coach quarterback. That's going to be the biggest factor, the biggest set of factors of the success of a season. How's your quarterback play? How does your head coach coach? Now, it might not define whether or not you win a Super Bowl. There's clearly, you know, plenty that goes into that. But are you winning 9 games or are you winning 12 games? And that's been a big sticking point with the Packers the last couple of years. Coach quarterback, really big part of that, right? Are you getting into the playoffs? Are you representing well and closing games out in the fourth quarter, something that the Packers have had a struggle with? Coach quarterback, big part of that. So we've talked a lot about Jordan Love and Matt LaFleur. Obviously, we've talked about the kicker, and we've talked about Matthew Gould. So these are some of the big, you know, storylines. A lot of them have been critical or skeptical, because I think Packers fans going into this year, not so sure after the way last season ended. So I'd say the commentary this offseason is skewed a little bit more negative. A positive that I mentioned yesterday, and we discussed a little bit with Mike Clemens, I think, is Zaire Franklin, an addition that was relatively quiet this offseason. I think for a couple of different reasons. Firstly, you know, any addition the Packers make is going to be compared for the next couple of years against the Micah Parsons addition, you know, and Micah Parsons is a pretty big move, right? It's just like every Brewers trade deadline for what? 18 years now has been compared to CeCe Sabathia. And at a certain point, it's like, we should probably stop using that as a signpost. It was a little bit of a relic of a previous time at the trade deadline. Brewers don't really operate that way anymore. Most teams don't. Players like that typically aren't dealt at the trade deadline, except to the Dodgers, because, you know, why would you do business with anyone but the Dodgers? I'd only negotiate with the Dodgers if I was selling a big time, you know, arm for the stretcher on a rental piece like that. The Brewers don't operate that way. Most teams don't operate that way. And yet, 18 years later, CeCe Sabathia becomes the point of comparison for every single team, especially the Brewers, at the trade deadline. So when we talk about offseason additions, trades, free agency signings, pickups, whether or not we recognize it, could be subconscious, we're going to compare it to Micah Parsons. Like Javon Hargrave and Zaire Franklin, two nice players, veterans that they added on the defensive side this offseason, don't exactly make it move, doesn't exactly get my heart jumping like Micah Parsons did last year, because it's Micah Parsons. So I think Zaire Franklin flew under the radar a little bit for that reason, whether or not we realize it or not. It's a little subconscious again. And so, you know, Zaire Franklin's not the top of his position. It's not like they went out and signed the best linebacker in football. They didn't sign Fred Warner or Luke Kuechly in his prime or something like that. But I think Zaire Franklin is a nice player. Maybe not a game wrecker, game breaker, but I think that's a nice player. And I think he can bring a little bit more to the table maybe than Quay Walker did. Now, your mileage may vary on Quay Walker. I'm going to play you two conversations I recorded earlier today, one with Bukowski and one with Mike Renner, and I asked them both about Zaire Franklin. And both gave pretty different answers about that addition because they feel differently about Quay Walker. Pete mostly thought he stunk, and Renner thought, well, Quay Walker was pretty good. I thought maybe the Packers would keep him. Not a superstar, but because Peter and Mike have different opinions of Quay Walker, they're going to have different opinions of replacing Quay Walker with Zaire Franklin. I think Quay Walker was fine. I'm right in the middle on him. I think the Packers have drafted a lot of Quay Walker-like players over the years. Not a lot of straight busts. Quay Walker wasn't a bust, but certainly not a home run. He was a single, maybe a hustle double. He didn't blow a lot of games. Although early on, you know, he had some dumb penalties, and every player has bad games. I think Quay Walker against the Bears 2 years ago, it's like, dude, you're lost, right? We talked about that. But I think Quay Walker was mostly fine. He'd make most of the plays. He certainly tackled a lot. He was the Packers' leading tackler last year, but, you know, not to minimize that or not to be a jerk. Like, somebody's got to make the tackles. So if you're a capable player in the center of the defense, you probably should get a lot of tackles. Somebody's got to make the tackles, right? Blake Martinez for years. Nobody liked Blake Martinez. And I think a lot of people, you know, complain about Blake Martinez. Well, he's making all these tackles, but they're all way down the field. So tackle is a good stat. I don't know if it's fully indicative of a player's impact. I think Zaire Franklin could add a little bit more in terms of leadership. Maybe a better player to wear the green dot and to be calling the defense. A little bit more vocal. More of a veteran. Right. So part of that is he's been around the league. He's experienced more than Quay Walker. I don't think Quay Walker was a super vocal guy anyways. Here's Mike Clemens when I asked him about Zaire Franklin and the upgrade the Packers must internally feel that they made from going to Quay Walker to Zaire Franklin this offseason. From Quay Walker to Zaire Franklin. I know Quay Walker was a fine player. I feel like there could be some improvement there on a level that maybe we're underrating right now.
5: It's like having another Xavier McKinney in the locker room.
4: Yeah.
5: And guess who they have following Zaire Franklin around everywhere he goes?
4: Edge Cooper?
5: Yes.
4: Good. Good. And I don't think Quay Walker was a bad player. I don't know if he was a big plus. You know what I mean? I don't know if he was a force multiplier, a vocal leader. I just think he was.
5: But you got a green dot on that dude right now.
4: Yeah.
5: And you've got Edgerrin Cooper to intern with him for another year or two that's left in his career. I think this is a brilliant, brilliant move.
4: That's pretty glowing from Mike. I don't think Mike is a Packers fanboy at all. I think he's pretty right down the middle with his commentary. I think Rob Reichel, as we've talked about, skews a little cynical. Somebody like Bukowski or Andy Herman, maybe they skew a little bit more positive. I think Mike Clemens is right in the middle. He just doesn't suffer hype. He doesn't suffer BS, right? So he's not someone who's going to get caught up in a move or in a coach if he doesn't fully buy in. And to hear him say, you know, brilliant move about Zaire Franklin. And the thing that he said the most that I like is that it's like having another Xavier McKinney. Okay, even if Zaire Franklin makes the same amount of tackles and is kind of the same, you know, football producer, let's say, that Quay Walker was, hopefully the vocal leadership, the organization is kind of the quarterback of the defense. Hopefully he can offer something there that maybe makes Edgerrin Cooper a little bit better, force multiplier for those around him on the defense. Also, I've listened to him talk with the media. He's just a little bit more, there's more there, to put it very simply. And I don't get bent out of shape when players don't talk with the media. Although I think if you're a veteran player who's making money and you play a significant role on either side of the ball, I think you should speak for the team a little bit. You know, you should feel comfortable sharing a message or speaking on behalf of your teammates. And also, you know, think of it this way. When a veteran player elects not to speak to the media and answer questions, they're essentially passing the buck to someone else. And I think sometimes leadership from a veteran player, a big part of that is I'm going to speak to the media so the first or the second year player doesn't have to, because it shouldn't be their job. It shouldn't be their responsibility. I'm the one who's making the money. I'm the one who's playing a certain role. It's my responsibility to speak on behalf of my teammates. I'm not just going to pass the buck to a younger player who might not be in the same spot in their career. And I think Zaire Franklin maybe offers that a little bit. We also talked, Mike Clemens and I did last night, about Sean Ryan. There's been a lot said about the Packers offensive line. You'll hear me discuss this with both Renner and Bukowski before the end of the show. And I don't know how good Jordan Morgan is going to be. I feel pretty confident that he can at least be what Rashid Walker was last year. Okay. But even if he's just that, now that's a depth piece. Jordan Morgan, even if he wasn't elite at right tackle, he could do it. Even if he wasn't as good at right tackle as Zach Tom, he was a backup if Zach Tom went down. Okay, well, now that backup is starting. So, you know, maybe the depth has changed a little bit. The backup roles, they need to figure that out. I'm not sure how good this offensive line is going to be. I tell you what, a good start would be a consistent center who's comfortable with the position, who's had a chance to prepare and build a connection with the quarterback, setting protections, understanding checks and calls and things like that. Mike Clemens and I started talking about Sean Ryan last night, and this is what Clemens said. I don't know if I've ever heard him talk about a player this way.
5: By the way, Sean Ryan has really stepped it up in terms of the leadership. He's doing a really nice job.
4: Checking all the boxes at center?
5: Oh, yeah, I'm so proud of that guy. Here's a guy who got suspended for doing dumb stuff, you know, in his rookie season. And now he's a paid guy, and he's recognizing things, and he's getting after dudes. I'm so proud of that guy.
4: I've never heard Mike say that he's proud of. I've never heard that from Mike before. Now, I think Sean Ryan can at least play center at the level they had last year, which was not very good. Like, I don't think Sean Ryan is going to be a worse center. I don't think they're going to be worse off at center this year than they were last year. Hopefully, with an offseason to really embrace and learn the position, you know, some of the intricacies of center, including but not limited to snapping the football, which was a challenge at times last year. It's a pretty important part of playing center. You know, of course, you want to be a blocker and you want to protect the quarterback, but getting the ball to the quarterback cleanly and correctly and at the right time, pretty significant part of playing center. And to be fair to Sean Ryan, he'd never done the thing before, so that was a little bit of a work in progress. I think they will be at least as good and probably better than they were last year at center. Sean Ryan, hopefully with a new lease on life after being given second life with the Packers, I don't think he expected. He said multiple times throughout the year last year, and I think pretty clearly at one point, I have to ask Mike about this because I can't remember when, basically said explicitly to the Packers beat, yeah, I'm probably not going to be back here next year. And if I was Sean Ryan, I would have felt the same way. He was rotating at right guard with Jordan Morgan, who's not even a guard. Like, they didn't even feel comfortable enough to make Sean Ryan the full-time right guard. If I was Sean Ryan, coming up on the end of the deal, you're already rotating me. Clearly, you don't want me here long term. Oh, all of a sudden, you need a center, and I'm the guy who can step up and do it and earn a future with this team, perhaps. Hopefully, he's got a new lease on life, which changes his approach, changes his attitude, and it sounds like he stepped into more of a vocal leadership role. And I also think they need a little bit of Sean Ryan on the line. I think their offensive line has become very polite over the last couple of years. I don't know that they've had a lot of, what's the technical football term? Ass kickers. They used to have a lot of those guys. Sitton, Blaga, I think Bakhtiari in his own way at left tackle did a little bit of that. It was a more technical ass kicking, but like would do these little things. You get away with a hold, maybe a little kickstart at left tackle. Like just do these little things. I think the Packers' O-line over the years has gotten very polite. Even more so now with Elgton Jenkins not being there. He was a little bit of a mauler. He had that attitude. Sean Ryan has a little bit of that. They need more of that on the O-line. They've really missed that over the last couple of years. They become very polite on the O-line. What did Kate say last night? She wants her O-linemen to have a small number of Instagram followers, and she wants them to be in a long-term relationship. Like, that's what we're looking for. I need a little bit of that more. I need more of that on the Packers O-line. And hopefully Sean Ryan can provide a little bit of that. Before we take our first break here, it's 4:16. Let's take our break. If you have anything to say about the Packers, you want to jump in and join me, we could talk Brewers as well. Peter Bukowski coming up at 4:35. So we have one more segment until then. I have something that I want to share. Jacob Westendorf, I thought, wrote a really interesting story. Sports Illustrated, a commentary on the wide receiver situation. I'll share that with you on the other side and take your calls if you are interested in joining. So to you on the other side, 608-321-1670.
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4: Wisco Sports Show, welcome back. Brewers and Padres in the bottom of the fourth. Brewers had a nice little rally going in the top of the inning. Two walks, Bowers and Contreras on first and second. And wouldn't you know, I thought they would get some better at-bats from... Who came up next? Oh, Brandon Lockridge and David Hamilton. Never mind. No. Got what I expected, which is a strikeout and a line-out. Saw something from Hamilton, ground out. Who cares? 2-1. Bottom of the fourth inning, couple runners on. See how Dustin May navigates this with nobody out. But we're talking about the Packers. We'll get to the Brewers more tomorrow, or maybe closer to the end of the show. Peter Bukowski, in about 10 minutes, he joined me on Bill's show earlier today. I only have so much brain power. I can only do so many hours of radio. So if you heard that earlier, apologies. Jesse Temple's going to join us an hour or two. That'll be fresh content. That's not a rerun from Bill's show. Some really good practice observations. Talk about Eugene Hilton and some other things. It's time to jump in if you want to join. 608-321-1670. I really liked this story from Jacob Westendorf, the Packers today at Sports Illustrated. Not necessarily because, well, here's the thing. The story is about why the Packers could potentially look into signing Jonnu Smith or trading for Jonnu Smith. Is he on a roster somewhere? Let me look here. Free agent. Yeah, Jonnu Smith's available as a free agent. Okay. So the story is about why the Packers should sign Jonnu Smith. And that's not that, you know, difficult to parse. Tucker Kraft is coming off an injury. Luke Musgrave has a bad neck and is no good. The only other guy is Josh Wiley, and he's been banged up. They don't really have a Ben Sims or John Fitzpatrick. They could use a wide receiver like that. They could use... Well, a Jonnu Smith type. So I like the idea and I like the story here from Jacob Westendorf, but it's more the framing because it's a pushback. It's the other side of the wide receiver conversation that we've been having. And the wide receiver conversation we've been having is the Packers thought their best course of action over this offseason was the wide receiver core was messy. It wasn't good enough last year. And to fix that, we're going to subtract. We're not going to add. We're not going to draft anyone, which... A lot of Packers people, a lot of fans thought they would. I kind of thought they would. I was surprised that they didn't. I didn't necessarily expect them to make a trade or make a signing, although they signed Sky Moore, returner. But I think a lot of people thought, well, they'll get another wide receiver in the draft. Because you weren't sure about Watson, especially you weren't sure about Reed. Now they ultimately re-signed both of those guys, so it was clear now, you know, weeks and months after the draft, they kind of had a plan with where they were going. But the Packers' plan this offseason was subtract, addition by subtraction. And I think that has a real chance of working, at least in training camp, hearing all good things. This is the other side of that coin. This is Jacob Westendorf. I'm going to read you the lead of his story because I love the framing. He says, the Green Bay Packers are going with the less is more approach at wide receiver. The obvious counterpoint to that is, what if less is actually just less? less is more, addition by subtraction. What if it's subtraction by subtraction? You know what I mean? What if they miss Dontavian Wicks? I understand why they let Romeo Doubs go, but he was a very productive player. What if they miss Romeo Doubs? At receiver, they have three players they trust to start games in Christian Watson, Jaden Reed, and Matthew Golden. Savion Williams had a productive day of practice on Sunday, but has a long way to go before he can be considered reliable. At tight end, Les is actually just barren. Tucker Kraft is working his way back from last season's ACL tear. While he is practicing and his goal is to be ready for a full workload in the season opener,

0: starter, the Packers are unlikely to have him play every snap in a game. As things stand, though, they may not have another choice. Luke Musgrave is on the shelf with a neck injury. Josh Wiley just returned to practice from an injury. He's more of a role player anyway. The back of the depth chart includes a bunch of players with extremely limited experience, or none at all, with Drake Dabney, Messiah Swinson, and McCallan Castles. God, those are some tight end names if I've ever heard them. If only there was someone available on the free agent market who has familiarity in Matt LaFleur's offense who could help as a secondary pass catching option. As it turns out, Packers are in luck. Tight end Jonnu Smith is available, and because he's looking for a team halfway through training camp, isn't likely to cost much. Signing with the new team always requires an adjustment period, but if the Packers were to make the move for Smith, his adjustment would likely be accelerated. Smith and coach Matt LaFleur are not strangers. Smith was in Tennessee when LaFleur was the Titans offensive coordinator in 2018. He got 20 passes on 30 targets in 13 games, scoring 3 touchdowns. Since then, Smith has most prominently played in Arthur Smith's system with the Titans and Falcons. Arthur Smith was LaFleur's successor when LaFleur took the head job in Green Bay, leading Jonnu Smith to become a more prominent figure in the passing game. Which, you know, the alternative angle here is, well, Jonnu Smith and Matt LaFleur are very familiar. Well, maybe Matt LaFleur doesn't like him. Maybe he doesn't think he's very good. I mean, read this again. Since then, Smith has prominently played in Arthur Smith's system when Arthur Smith succeeded LaFleur when he took the head job in Green Bay, leading Jonnu Smith to become a more prominent figure in the passing game. So Matt LaFleur leaves, Arthur Smith joins, Jonnu Smith gets more of a workload. He becomes a more productive player, meaning maybe Matt LaFleur just doesn't like Jonnu Smith that much. Jonnu Smith's most productive season came with Mike McDaniel and the Dolphins in 24 when he caught an eye passing 88 passes for 884 yards and 8 touchdowns. That includes a late season game at Green Bay, which he caught 10 of 11 targets for 113 yards. While that season is an outlier, Smith has been productive throughout his career. Since 2020, he's never caught less than 27 passes. He caught 38 passes last season for the Steelers. Plus, he's played in all 17 games in each of the past 3 seasons. Quote, I was with Jonnu back in Tennessee. He's one of the most explosive guys in regards to being able to catch and run, LaFleur said before last year's game at Pittsburgh. I think this signing would make a ton of sense. I didn't know he wasn't still on a team. I feel like Jonnu Smith is the guy who keeps popping up, and I hear he keeps popping up because, well, people who play fantasy football are always mad that he's vulturing the targets and the catches from, you know, who is considered to be the number one wide receiver on any given roster at any point in time, whether it's, you know, Kyle Pitts, or I don't know who he was with down in Miami. Maybe Mike Gesicki would have been down there at the time. I don't know. I guess do fantasy football on your own time. It's just, it's fun, but I don't need the content, at least maybe not for more than one segment a week. It's just not my bag. They need another tight end, man. And maybe they think McCallan Castles or Messiah Swinson or whoever, like maybe they think, I think they like Josh Wiley, but he's been banged up and he's not really a guy you want to feature. You just don't really have anyone other than Tucker Kraft. And don't tell me about Luke. I don't think Luke Musgrave is going to be on the season week one or on the team week one. I don't think he's going to be here. And he might not be anywhere because his neck might be really jacked up. This reminds me of what happened with AJ Dillon a couple of years ago. And that kind of put his NFL career on pause. And I know he's, you know, now down in Carolina now. I mean, he played in the Hall of Fame game, which is kind of odd, a little bizarre. They need another tight end, but more so in the story. I think the story makes a great point, but the beginning, I just love the lead in because it presents the counter argument to the things that we've been saying about Packers wide receiver situation. The Green Bay Packers are going with the less is more approach at receiver. The obvious counterpoint to that is what if less is actually just less? I think they'll miss the depth of Dontayvion Wicks. I forget about Savion Williams, and he's had some nice moments. I think the Packers on some level must believe in him being a legitimate actual wide receiver who can do lots of things and not just a gadget guy because they took him in the third round. So if they thought he was just a, you know, a gimmick merchant, they wouldn't have taken him that high. So the Packers selection of him in that spot, anywhere they didn't really need a wide receiver, a little instructive, I think, on how they view him. So maybe they think he can turn into something at wide receiver that he isn't right now, and he'll give them some sturdy depth behind Golden, Reed, and Watson. But one of those guys goes down, and they're short on depth quick. And it's a shame that Dontayvion Wicks isn't still here. I'm not sure how to feel about Wicks, because on one hand, it's like, yeah, he probably wasn't going to be content here with his role because he's looking for a contract. Counterpoint to that would be tough. You're under contract, and the Packers need you, and Matt LaFleur is the coach. He's got to figure out a way to communicate that and smooth that over. It's a big part of coaching. It's not all just beer and Skittles. It's not just playing with your play sheet and the iPad. There's more to being a head coach than that. I'm talking to Matt LaFleur here. Sometimes you got to get a player to accept his role. You got to get a player to buy into something that maybe wasn't in his original vision or on his vision board at the beginning of the season. Like, that's a big part of coaching too. And I don't even know that the Dontayvion Wicks situation and trade is some shortcoming of Matt LaFleur as a head coach. I don't think necessarily. But I tell you what, if Jaden Reed is banged up this year, and he's always been, or if Christian Watson misses games, and he does that, be looking around and saying, he had Dontayvion Wicks here, and you traded him away, not for a whole lot. So maybe there should have been some more massaging or some coaching to get him to accept a role and to stick around and to help this team win football games, which is the goal. Not to, you know, always do right by your player and get him a contract somewhere else. You hope that that's a byproduct. But the goal is to, you know, win football games. Peter Bukowski going to join us next. The conversation I had with him earlier on Bill's show. It's good stuff. We talked about the O-line, the wide receiving group, Zaire Franklin, some of the big talking points that we've been hitting. You'll hear that conversation next.
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10: Well, the Packers making their way to Pittsburgh today. It's where they're going to take on the Steelers tomorrow in the preseason opener for both teams. Some of Green Bay starters expected to play at least a little bit, including quarterback Jordan Love. Coach Matt LaFleur said no matter how many snaps the starters get, he does want them to prepare as if they're playing the whole game. Again, Packers and Steelers tomorrow night, kick is set for 6. Turning to the Badgers, they were on the field for practice earlier today as they near the middle of fall camp. Injuries starting to pile up, including along the offensive line where a pair of starters are out while they lost another backup today, but new offensive line coach Eric Mateo says losing them now, not all bad news.
11: We were going to rotate guys anyways, but it forces some guys who were maybe number 6, 7, or 8 to, hey, now you're number 5. And I look at it as an opportunity for us to develop the depth now. And so when we are halfway through the season and we're in the middle of Big Ten play, we don't just have, you know, only 5 guys that have done reps with the one. So I look at it as a positive, and I think you just keep on rolling.
10: Wisconsin back in the field tomorrow. Their season opener against Notre Dame coming up September 6th at Lambeau Field.
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10: Well, the Brewers and Padres closing out their series this afternoon in San Diego, with Milwaukee looking to avoid being swept. Back-to-back losses have seen their lead in the NL Central trimmed to 4 games on the Cubs. Things don't get any easier as they travel to L.A. next to face the Dodgers in a 4-game series starting tomorrow. With this Wisconsin Sports Zone Network update, I'm Zach Heil, Prin.
13: By the way, Sean Ryan has really stepped it up in terms of the leadership. He's doing a really nice job.
0: Checking all the boxes at center?
13: Oh, yeah, I'm so proud of that guy. Here's a guy who got suspended for doing dumb stuff, you know, in his rookie season. And now he's a paid guy, and he's recognizing things, and he's getting after dudes. I'm so proud of that guy. It's like having another Xavier McKinney in the locker room.
0: Yeah.
13: And guess who they have following Zaire Franklin around everywhere he goes?
0: Edge Cooper?
13: Yes.
0: Good. And I don't think Quay Walker was a bad player. I don't know if he was a big plus.
13: But you got a green dot on that dude right now.
0: Yeah.
13: And you've got Edger and Cooper to intern with him for another year or two that's left in his career. I think this is a brilliant, brilliant move.
0: Two comments from Mike Clemens on my show last night. Players that we haven't discussed a whole lot. We've talked about the O-line, but Mike offering a little bit there on Sean Ryan. I've never heard Mike Clemens say he's proud of a player before. Okay. It's a good sign. And I don't know that we've discussed Zaire Franklin a ton, because he's not Fred Warner. And of course, we're going to compare every transaction to them trading for Micah Parsons last year. And Zaire Franklin's not that. But I don't know. Peter Bukowski joins us. Why don't we start with Zaire Franklin, Peter? It's nice to see you, by the way. You look well. I hope you are doing well. Are you well?
14: I'm good. Yeah, thanks good. For asking.
0: Do you think the improvement from Quay Walker to Zaire Franklin has been maybe underrated or under-discussed? I just feel like maybe there's some intangible things, some game processing things, some force multiplier things that could be there with Zaire Franklin that maybe just weren't there with Quay, who I don't think was bad, but I think he just was what he was.
14: Well, let me disagree with you in one way. I think Quay Walker was bad. So
0: okay.
14: That's where we start with where I am. And so I don't think the bar for Zaire Franklin to be better than Quay Walker is particularly high.
0: Okay.
14: Now, if you liked the way that he played more than I did, like, your mileage is going to vary, I think, on that. And that's okay. I think reasonable people can disagree on this stuff. I never understood the Quay Walker stuff. And I didn't even really understand the, like, well, but think about what he could be. Yeah. I have this weird predilection, Grant, for players who actually know how to play football. And that's just sort of like where I tend to lean, especially with linebackers. Like, I always go back to Chris Borland, like, not the biggest guy, not the fastest guy, but damn, that dude knew how to play, knew where the ball was going to be before the running back knew where the ball was going to be. That's what you have to be at linebacker, instincts over everything. And Zaire Franklin is a heat-seeking missile, dude. And he is going to find the football. And sometimes he's going to guess wrong. And he's going to think he's right, and he's going to fire his guns, and he's going to go downhill, and he's going to be wrong. But three or four times a game, he's going to be right. And that's what this team needs in the modern NFL, Grant. The biggest thing as a defense you can do is create negative splash plays. You're just like the world of saying, we're going to force you to go three and out every time. Those defenses do not exist anymore. Offenses are too good. So you have to create turnovers. You have to create negative plays. You have to create tackles for loss. You have to create sacks. And Zaire Franklin can do that. Whereas Quay Walker, I mean, he just was not an impactful player. Let's be maximally diplomatic for him, right? He was fine, right? He did not create impactful plays regularly. Yep. And Zaire Franklin can do that.
0: Peter Bukowski joining us, Locked On Packers. I'm a big Bill Huber guy. I think you are as well. He wrote a good story this week about how they need to get the O-line right. I think Zach Tom is really good. I don't know that he's Bakhtiari in his prime. So, like, if that's your best offensive lineman, it's not like an elite otherworldly guy. Not sure about Jordan Morgan. Not sure who the right guard. I think Jordan Morgan will be good, but we don't know. Not sure who the right guard is. Do you buy Sean Ryan at center? Is that something that you think can be a strength along the O-line?
14: I have, on the flip side of Quay Walker, I have always been higher on Sean Ryan than I think the consensus.
0: Okay.
14: And that goes back to him coming out of college. And I think one of the things that the Packers really like about Sean Ryan is he is a bad mother, you know what, and he wants to play that way. And this team, over the last couple of years, and I think you could even make the case going back to the late stage Aaron Rodgers years, they were one MF for short, or maybe two, right? You need those guys that you're just like, damn, we got to play this guy this week. Even if he's not like the best player, like Frank Ragnow was kind of like this at center, where he was not the best center in the league, but he was just a nightmare to play against because he was physical. He was mean. He was nasty. And like, it just sucked to go against that guy. And so it's nice to have players like that along your offensive line. And I think it has been a while. Elgton Jenkins was a really good player. Not that guy. Zach Tom is a really good player. Not that guy.
0: He's a polite offensive lineman.
14: You know who's that guy? Josh Sitton, that guy.
0: Yeah.
14: TJ Lang was that guy. David Bakhtiari in his own way, like kind of the left tackle version of that guy, because he was going to get an early start. He was going to get away with holding. He was going to use every trick in the book to beat you. And that sucks if you're a defensive player. And I think Sean Ryan is like that. And it was really cool listening to Mike Clemens talk about him as, hey, he's become a leader. I think giving him that contract, sometimes contracts can be virtue signaling in the best way, where it's, hey, we believe in you. And yeah, that gives a guy who didn't know what his future was. He sounded at the end of last year, if you remember, Grant, some of the things he said at the end of last year, he was sort of like, you know, I guess we'll see. I don't know. I'd love to be here, but I don't know. And then to get that validation, sometimes that can be exactly what a guy needs to find his voice and really be a stabilizing force for this offensive line, where right now you got to be a little nervous about what's going on with this offensive line. Whereas I wasn't nervous 6 weeks ago. I'm pretty nervous now, Grant.
0: So I want to stick with the O-line, but I want to do a little stage setting topic here. What did you make of Matt LaFleur saying that Jordan Love is basically a better field general at the line of scrimmage compared to Aaron Rodgers when it comes to setting his protections and diagnosing things? What was your reaction to that first?
14: Be so serious. But also, like, maybe, right? I think what he is probably reacting to is the amount of growth that he has seen from Jordan Love, because sure, he showed up and Aaron Rodgers just had the magic, right? Like, Aaron Rodgers just knew how to do that from the word go, but that's because he was 36 years old and already a two-time MVP when Matt LaFleur showed up. What is really cool is the give and take that those two guys had to engage in to make Aaron Rodgers feel comfortable in Matt LaFleur's offense set the stage for what Jordan Love is now. Because if you look at San Francisco, for example, Brock Purdy does not set protections. He does not make the same sort of route adjustments that Jordan Love does. It's not inherent in this offensive tree. Jared Goff, when he was in LA, did not do it with Sean McVay.
0: Yep.
14: And so what Jordan Love is allowed to do or tasked with doing is a direct result of what Aaron Rodgers could do. And it was not something he did in college at all. I mean, the list of things that Jordan Love did not do and now does really well is he's the best out route thrower in the NFL. And all of his worst interceptions in college were out routes. It is crazy how much better he has made flaws that have now turned into strengths for him. And I think that is likely what Matt LaFleur is referring to, because he saw Jordan Love at square zero and like they built the whole house together and they built this beautiful house. And it's like, yeah, that's the best house I've ever seen. When it's like, okay, but it helps when you did it.
0: Yeah. When you were a part of it, right? When you were part of its creation. And he just glows about Jordan Love, man. In that Rodriguez story, I'm like, he just...
14: Can we see it on the field, Grant? Can we see him, like, translate? Like, actions speak louder than words with this stuff. Like, last year, there were times when he was treating this offense like it was quarterbacked by Jalen Hurts.
0: Yeah.
14: And that he just wanted to run the ball and play defense and not let Jordan Love lose the game for
0: and
14: them.
0: And they sucked at running the ball. That's what was so maddening.
14: Exactly right. And it's one thing if it's 2024 and they were doing really well and Josh Jacobs is looking like an absolute... you know, show pony and all that stuff. But like, this is not what the team was last year. And I think the apex of that was that Eagles game where it was just sort of like, even the announcers are going, what are they doing?
0: Yeah.
14: What I cannot believe what I'm seeing right now. And everything changed on Thanksgiving. And I feel like we saw that happen in 2023. It didn't translate to 2024, though we don't know, right? Because Jordan Love was hurt 2024. But then 2025, we didn't see it again. And so how much of that was the offensive line? How much of that was the way Matt LaFleur wants to play? I don't know, but like they have to get over it and they have to let Jordan Love be the guy that pushes. If you think he's so great, let him be great.
0: Yeah.
14: Give him a chance to go be great.
0: The way I've worded it is they seemed intent there for a couple weeks on making really sure that they couldn't run the ball. They're like, are we sure? Let's try a little bit more before we completely, you know what I mean? It was really Arizona and Cincinnati and Pittsburgh, but Jordan Love cooked against Pittsburgh. Like it was that middle portion of the season where it's like, are we sure that we suck at running the ball? Let's try a little bit more. Back to the O-line.
14: That's me with my five iron. Like, let me just keep hitting it and see if I can find it.
0: Yeah. No, it's there.
14: Dink. No. Okay. Well, this is the time. I got it. Yeah.
0: Peter Bukowski is here. Back to the O-line, because I played that back and forth that LaFleur had with Stacey Dales and Baldinger on my show last night. And I'm not smart enough about football to know what Rodgers and Love do or do differently. But one thing that I pointed out is Rodgers was here for a long time. So there were years where this was, you know, maybe not true. But by and large, had some badass offensive lines with badass offensive linemen. And I don't know that Jordan Love has had kick-ass O-lines. Like, Zach Tom's nice. But I started to think, like, if you were to draft offensive linemen from the beginning of Aaron Rodgers to now, like, how many players come off the board before Zach Tom? You know what I mean? So just, I think considering what Jordan Love has maybe had to do out of necessity because his line hasn't, like, that 2014 line, I don't know that Rodgers needed to worry a whole lot or slide guys around. And I think Jordan Love the last couple of years probably has had to do a little bit more of that, especially last year.
14: Yeah, I think they probably had three or four all pros. So those guys definitely go before Zach Tom. If we're like doing that draft, it would actually be a really fun. We probably missed our window on this, Grant, to do like engage in this off season shenanigans.
0: Should've
14: like the
0: all star
14: break was probably the perfect time to have this conversation. Write that down.
0: Yeah, for next year.
14: And then like this question of this offensive line, it's one of the reasons why I'm a little unfazed by, you know, the rankings. Oh, this is the X-ranked offensive line heading into the season. Okay, guys. Well, last year you thought it was going to be really good and it wasn't. So I kind of just like, I want to see it. And it was below average last year. And guess what? Jordan Love had the best year of his career with no run game. So if they're below average again, whatever. Like I just think Matt LaFleur and Jordan Love are going to fix whatever the problem is. And like that is something that I don't think we could have said heading into last season. Like heading into last season, if you'd have told me Zach Tom's going to get hurt and Jordan Morgan was going to be bad and Anthony Belton was going to be bad when he came in and Elton Jenkins was going to be bad, I'd go, I'm pretty worried. That doesn't seem great. And they were a top five offense by efficiency and top 10 adjusted for schedule and all that stuff. So like, I know they didn't score a ton of points. Part of that is the way that they play and we don't have to fall down that rabbit hole.
0: But not like, a lot of possessions. Yeah.
14: Right. And so I'm not that worried about it if they can just get baseline. And so this is what I've been saying, and I just said this on Locked On Packers today, in fact. If Anthony Belton stinks, first of all, go sign Kevin Zeitler, bring the Waukesha boy home. But if you're not going to do that, if the answer is Jagger Burton, who was probably going to compete to start there anyway, then you're upgrading that spot regardless. Because in the playoff game last year, when they were going to score 30 on the road, if Brandon McManus doesn't have an out-of-body experience, like, they're upgrading that spot. You're probably upgrading left tackle with Jordan Morgan over Rashid Walker, who the NFL deemed as a replacement level player in free agency, like the definition of a replacement level player. And then Zach Bakabuwele comes back at right tackle. Like, I just, it's hard for me to believe they're going to be materially worse than they were last year. And so even just stasis makes me go, well, then they're going to be really good because you bring Tucker Kraft back, you acclimate Matthew Golden in year two, Jaden Reed is healthy, Christian Watson is healthy, Marshawn Lloyd is healthy. Yeah, and let's go. And I think that that's, I think this offense could be really, really, really good, even if the offensive line is kind of like, meh.
0: I've really enjoyed your Twitter this week. Well, I've enjoyed, I mean, it's constant, and I enjoy that it's constant, but the part of your Twitter that I've enjoyed is you kind of taking the Packers to task over some of the decisions they made on the O-line. And I am with you. I'm sorry. I just refuse to believe that Jacob Monk can go from like witness protection level player to all of a sudden he's the standout in camp. And it all started in a meaningless week 18 game that wasn't a real football game. Like I don't know. I'm just not sure.
14: So here's the thing about that. And that's the exact phrasing I used in a piece for The Leap today. And I think on Locked On Packers was the witness protection. And if it is true that one game changed their perspective on him, that's stupid.
0: Yeah.
14: That's really bad process. Don't do that. Don't let one meaningless game change your whole perspective on it. And so here's the thing. I don't think that's what happened. I think that it is possible that their perspective on Jacob Monk has changed. But I think their perspective on Jacob Monk may have changed relative to what the alternatives were. If Anthony Belton had gained a modicum of consistency relative to last year, I don't think we'd be having this conversation. We would not be hearing them sing the praises of Jacob Monk. But that's not what happened. And so now they're looking at the best of a bad group of options. And you're kind of like, okay, you're settling on, hey, you know, it's kind of like when you're, you know, you have a, you know, a finite group of people in your office and you're sort of like, there's that one person that's like, well, under normal circumstances, maybe not, but like, it's the best we got here.
0: Yeah.
14: And that's, you know, sometimes that's how it works.
0: That's how I'm
14: and
0: feeling so, in this on the show today, actually, by the way, that's how I'm, that's why I'm doing
14: well,
0: the show.
14: Well, I didn't want to say anything, but I just sure. felt like it was understood.
0: Jacob Monk.
14: So yeah, I would rather have Kevin Zeitler. Personally, I think he was really good last year. He was good the year before. He was good the year before that. He's never been in great situations, especially last year when it's like, okay, well, I thought I was going to be in a good situation. And it turned out not so much. So, well, last year he was with the Titans. He probably did not think that was going to be a great situation. But before that with the Lions and the Ravens, it just didn't work out the way that he probably had hoped. So you don't think a guy from Waukesha that played at the University of Wisconsin would love to finish his career chasing a Super Bowl for the Green Bay Packers?
0: Isn't that what they tried with Rick Wagner?
14: Yeah, you know, Kevin Zeitler is a better player today than Rick Wagner was when they signed him.
0: Okay. I'm not disagreeing. I just, it smells of Rick Wagner.
14: The Wisconsin connection being like the most foremost of those comparisons.
0: And the Lions,
14: I think Zeitler was a better player in his prime than Rick Wagner. And I think he's still a good player. They signed Wagner when he was very clearly on the decline, yes. But also, Ricky Wagner was like an important player for them that season. So it's not like that was a complete miss, right? Like it was a miss to play him in a playoff game rather than kick Elton Jenkins out. But, you know, that was the decision that they made. And I you know, they shouldn't have made it.
0: I love that you were reading the Packers, the Riot Act, specifically on their O-line choices, because I'm now past the point where I just assume they're going to figure it out and do what's best.
14: They don't deserve the benefit of the doubt.
0: I agree.
14: They just don't.
0: I agree.
14: Like their track record says they do not deserve the benefit of the doubt when it comes to where the offensive lineman goes. And we used to live in a society, Grant. James Campen used to just get this right always and everywhere. And the Packers could have kept James Campen when Matt LaFleur showed up and they said, nah, we're good. And that was a big mistake. And then Campen came back and was in the scouting department. And they could have said, hey, why don't you just come down, coach offensive line, please just come help us out. And they didn't do that. So I was saying all offseason, like they should call Jeff Stoutland, who was unceremoniously not removed, but like removed himself from Philadelphia. Like the fact that Adam Stenovich left to be the OC, where presumably he has more say over the offense and the offensive line has now gotten worse and the development tract has gotten worse, does not say very nice things about Luke Butkus or Adam Stenovich. And it's why I thought they were going to make a change at the very least along the offensive line. It was why a lot of Packer fans were like, hey, Jeff Hafley, you know, like maybe it wouldn't be the worst thing if you took Adam Stenovich to go be your play calling offensive coordinator in Miami. And they didn't do that. And I think it is telling that no one really had that much interest in Adam Stenovich being their offensive coordinator. And this has been an unfortunate track record here for Matt LaFleur is outside of Nathaniel Hackett, when the Broncos were just nakedly trying to campaign Aaron Rodgers to come to Denver, no one really wants his coaches. And this has been one of the most consistently good offenses in the NFL. So that's a little weird, and it does not reflect great on Matt LaFleur.
0: Mike Clemens driving to the game tomorrow in Pittsburgh. He's road tripping to save money because he's a,
14: well, I love it.
0: He's a responsible guy. I guarantee we're going to get some campy content. I don't know what he will tweet, and I don't know what audio he will get, but he is definitely going to link up with James Campa. I don't call him campy. That's what Rogers calls him, so I feel dirty doing it.
14: Tell him to, I suppose I could text him, but Meat and Potatoes is the restaurant in Pittsburgh to go to if you're, I dined there solo when I was there for the U.S. Open a while back, and it was a wonderful experience.
0: You are a pleasure, always. And Bill would be very proud that this much offensive line discourse has taken place on his show. Thank you for the time, Pete. I kept you too long.
14: Thanks, Grant.
15: See ya!
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17: With a look at your news headlines on The Score, I'm Terry Kovarik. Menasha residents are reminded to separate organic materials like tree branches from construction materials for curbside pickup. Mayor Austin Hammond says they're trying to keep as much organics out of the landfill as possible.
18: I understand some of you may have already not had it separated, and we acknowledge that and understand. And our contractors will do the best to shake up those materials to separate them, but as you're moving those to the curbside, please keep them separate.
17: Private contractors and Menasha City crews continue to haul away as much debris as they can each day. The Lamers Bus Lines Terminal in Menasha will be demolished. Parts of the building along Novak Drive were torn apart during the July 27th tornado, while several school buses were destroyed or damaged. The company's Freedom Terminal will pick up routes in Menasha, Appleton, Kimberly, Hilbert, and Stockbridge. The Menasha building will be razed in the coming weeks. And the Outagamie County Highway Department will host an informational meeting tonight on improvements to County Highway CE and Fieldcrest Drive. The county is looking to change the four-way intersection into a reduced crossing U-turn intersection to improve safety. Tonight's meeting runs from 6 to 7:30 at Kaukauna City Hall. And those are your latest news headlines. You're up to date, and now you know the score.
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20: The Los Angeles Lakers have been flipped. The iconic NBA franchise is being sold to Josh Kushner and Bob Iger for a record-breaking $12.5 billion just 10 months after Los Angeles Dodgers owner Mark Walter purchased the team from the Buss family, which had owned the Lakers for 46 years. Elsewhere in the NBA, Russell Westbrook announced his retirement today after 18 seasons, 9-time All-Star, NBA MVP in 2017, and holds the all-time record for triple-doubles with 209. In Major League Baseball, Alec Burleson had 3 RBI as his St. Louis Cardinals thumped the Philadelphia Phillies 7-1. Right now, the Tampa Bay Rays a 7-2 lead over the Athletics in the bottom half of the sixth inning. Padres down 2-1 at home to the Brewers after 3.
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25: This evening, temperatures are going to be starting to cool down into the low 60s for the overnight, and the meteor shower peaks as well. So if you're out in the dark area, give your eyes 20 minutes to adjust, and you may be able to see one tonight through some of the haze and patchy fog. Tomorrow, upper 70s for highs, still humid with a few pop-up storms. From the WBAY First Alert Weather Center, I'm meteorologist Nolan Kane.

0: right, welcome back. Final segment of hour number one, the Wisco Sports Show. Mike Clemens. I think we'll hear from Mike tomorrow at some point, either on the 10 to 2 show or tomorrow night evening drive. He's going to Pittsburgh for the game. He might be driving, he said. A little bit of an adventure. I like that. So we'll talk with Mike Clemens probably tomorrow at some point. Mike Renner will join us coming up next to begin hour number two. A Brewers update. Nothing has happened. It's 2-1. This offense, man, is, oh my God, it's slumping. I'm a little confused too. Bobby Menomini texts in, and I guess I didn't notice this when the lineup first dropped, but says, why is Hamilton the much worse defender at short and Ortiz is back in the lineup playing third? Ortiz at third when you're developing Pratt is one thing. Yeah, I agree. I'm not so sure on that. I'm glad Ortiz is back. Insane thing to say. He's so much better at shortstop than Hamilton is. Hamilton's an okay third baseman. I don't want him at short. So I guess I'd be interested to see as this game continues. They're just clinging to a 2-1 lead. I wonder if that's a switch they make defensively or I don't know. But I do know that you just have to find a way to get David Hamilton's bat into the lineup. He's, you know, 0-for-2. I love some runners on. I'm a little frustrated. I know Cooper Pratt's hurt. I know Cooper Pratt is hurt and that plays into it. I'm a little frustrated that we're seeing this much David Hamilton at this point in the season when he really, you know, the Brewers believe in him. I don't know that he's done enough this year to still be playing as often as he is. I know that Cooper Pratt's hurt right now, but he started taking Joey Ortiz's playing time right back as soon as he got healthy. So it's not like this is just a Cooper Pratt injury thing. This was something earlier. This had started even before Cooper Pratt went down, and I don't really understand it. I know the Brewers really like him, but there comes a point, folks. Now watch, he'll get some huge play before the end of the game. That's normally how this goes. Hour number two coming up right after Zach's 2-minute update. We'll be right back.
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3: Greetings and welcome to Fleet Farm's Living the Outdoors show right here on The Score. I'm your host, Mark Druitt. Thanks for tuning us in tonight. Glad to have you along. It's our monthly edition of Ask a Game Warden. 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So here we are. You know, last week Brad Heiding was in here and we were talking about the Waterfall Expo, and that is just a few short weeks away. And it's crazy that we're going to be sitting here talking about hunting regulations, because that'll start right after the Waterfall Expo. So, again, tonight is our monthly edition of Ask a Game Warden. Warden Zach Seitz is joining me here tonight. Zach, how are you?
4: Doing well. How are you, Mark?
3: I'm good. Good to see you.
4: Good. Good to see you, too. You staying cool?
3: I am. I haven't opened up my house for like 2 weeks.
4: Yeah.
3: I don't like that. But I'd rather be cool. I don't like sleeping, waking up with the pillow stuck to my head.
4: Mm-hmm.
3: I don't like that.
4: Precisely.
3: Yeah, no thanks. And I don't like a fan blowing on me all the time anyway. But I am doing my best to stay cool. The good thing about it when I'm working over at Nemus is I get to work in the cooler. My wife laughs at me every morning. She goes, you know, it's 85 degrees outside right now and you're putting on a hooded sweatshirt. I'm like, yeah. You can't go in there with a t-shirt on. You will be very cold.
4: Got to stay warm somehow, right?
3: right. So all is well. Are you keeping cool? I mean, obviously, you're out there in the outside doing this every day.
4: Yeah, I feel like this past week or two wasn't as bad as like 3-4 weeks ago. There was a weekend there.
3: Yeah.
4: I think actually during the EAA.
3: Oh, yeah.
4: That was the weekend. It was so hot. That was nuts. I was out on the Fox River that weekend working a bunch doing EAA shifts. But This past week or two hasn't been too bad. It's been a little bit nicer.
3: Yeah, the humidity isn't, and the dew point hasn't been, you know, super high. It's tolerable. As long as there's a breeze, you know, things are doable. But I don't know how you, I mean, you've got to get to a point where, you know, you've got a lot of gear on.
4: Yeah.
3: So it's got to be warm anyway. But do you personally kind of get used to it after a while?
4: I think so. I mean, it's been 8 or so years now, and initially I kind of figured it would really get to you. But now, like, I feel like I don't really even notice it. Yeah. It can be like 80, 90 degrees and pretty humid as long as you're drinking a bunch of water. I haven't been too affected by it. Usually, when we're doing that, we're out on the boat, right? And it's really hot, and we're working boating enforcement or OWI enforcement, that sort of thing. And we just turn the AC on. And what I mean by that is just go a little faster and get that breeze going, and that seems to help a lot. But
3: absolutely.
4: And I think these external vests help too.
3: Do they?
4: We used to have the under the shirt vests, bulletproof vests, and those were hotter, I think, than the external vest is.
3: Well, very good. I mean, it's it takes me about 2, maybe 3 weeks to kind of get used to the hot weather. Kind of like making the transition to wintertime, too. You know, it's like you used to be warm all the time, and it's like, oh, that first cold weather hits. They're like, no, you got gloves and a hat and everything else.
4: Yep.
3: You know, by the time January comes, I've got a down vest on.
4: Yeah,
3: you know?
4: Yeah.
3: It's kind of crazy that way. But, you know, we're here to talk about some interesting upcoming things coming up here just within, you know, within a month or so. But you brought a guest along tonight. Why don't you introduce him for us?
4: All right, so I brought my guest along. His name is Kyle Wetter. He's going to be a warden down in Grant County starting in, December of
5: December,
4: this year?
5: January.
4: He'll be down there stationed. So all y'all folks down in Grant County can look forward to that.
3: Going to be down south. Well, Kyle, welcome to the show. Glad to have you here.
5: Appreciate it. Thanks for having me.
3: Let's start, and we'll talk a little bit about you, get to know you. Everybody kind of knows Zach. He's been doing this for quite a while with me. But, you know, obviously you love the outdoors. Is there somebody in your family? How did you get involved, or who kind of got you out there, you know, enjoying the outdoors?
5: Well, growing up, I had a big connection to the outdoors through my family. My dad and my uncles are all outdoorsmen. My grandfather hunted. My dad hunted. Some of my earliest memories growing up was hunting with my dad, my uncles, doing deer hunting, turkey hunting with my uncles, and just being outside fishing. Had an early love of the outdoors, so grew up on a farm in and around Boscoville, and then,
3: oh, sure.
5: Then I spent some time up in Clark County around Dorchester area as well.
3: So you're from that area down in
5: Born and raised in Boscoville, and then when I applied to the DNR, I struck gold and got my home county, home area. Yeah,
3: that's awesome when you can get an area that you actually live in.
5: Yep.
3: You know, as opposed to having to drive outside of that, you get to connected with the community, mm-hmm. and all that kind of stuff. But Boscobel, that's the Wisconsin claimed turkey capital of the state, from what I understand.
5: Yes, a lot of good turkey hunting down there.
3: I started turkey hunting in Prairie du Chien.
5: Okay,
3: which is not far,
5: about 20 minutes.
3: Yeah, not far from there at all. Beautiful. For those of you who are listening and haven't been there, that's one of the places you need to check out.
5: The Driftless is beautiful.
3: Oh, it's hard to describe. You've actually got to get there.
5: Yep.
3: You know, coming down when you get up off of the flats and you come down into the river bottoms is like one of the most incredible, you know, Wyalusing State Park is one of those places that you definitely need to see. But, you know, going down into the, you know, Prairie du Chien, there's such a rich history and heritage of trapping and all that kind of stuff there, right on the Mississippi. So what a great place to be.
5: Sure.
3: So tell me a little bit about what made you want to become a game warden?
5: Well, I guess I got to take a step back on what I did before being a warden. I graduated high school in 2003.
3: Okay.
5: And I joined the Marine Corps right out of high school. And I just retired this past year from the Marine Corps after 22 and a half years. So that career led me into wanting to continue public service. I was done with the military. Wanted to set down roots again in Wisconsin with my wife and my kids. And what else better to do for have someone have the love of outdoors and then having want to be in public service to do something like this. So I gave it a shot and applied and was blessed to get a job or get an opportunity to do this job.
3: Excellent. You know, it seems like there's a lot of, well, first of all, thank you for your service.
5: Appreciate it.
3: Is that you see a lot of the guys in the military make that transition into, you know, becoming a game warden. There's a lot of parallels there and a lot of things that are helpful. So that transition had to be pretty, you know, pretty good for you.
5: It was. It was. I was blessed in the opportunity. The timing worked out. Planning every obviously makes things a lot easier. So when you're looking out ahead and like, hey, my career's winding down with the Marine Corps, I looked at the timing that the wardens were hiring, kind of planned my retirement date around that, and gave it that shot and pulled the trigger, per se, on retiring from the military before I had the job, with plans of getting the job or hopefully to get the job.
3: Yeah.
5: And then was, like I said, blessed to get the job and everything worked out. And the love of, or the want for public service or the need for public service for myself is definitely, this is fulfilling that, being out there protecting the outdoors and the people of Wisconsin.
3: You know, my nephew was a Marine, and he couldn't decide to make the transition to becoming a game warden, but he decided to be a cop in Milwaukee.
5: Yeah.
3: He did the whole thing. Did, you know, was a beat cop, then he was on the tax squad. Now he gets to drive a big Harley Davidson.
5: Right.
3: he absolutely loves it. He goes, yeah, I get to hang out at the Brewer games and do all that kind of cool stuff. But yep, it's nice to have opportunities for that when you come out of the military that kind of, you know, can utilize what your skills are.
5: Yes, and there's a lot of parallels to what I'm doing now to what I was doing in the military.
3: Oh, very cool.
5: And then building on that experience while I was in. And it gives me a lot of life experience that I can rely on in this job.
3: Yeah. So. Excellent. So when it comes to outdoor, you hunter, you fisherman. If you could pick a couple, I ask everybody this question, and they're like, "That's a dumb question. That's not fair." But what are some of your favorite things to do?
5: Well, if you could give me unlimited time and unlimited resources, you'd find me either turkey hunter or deer hunting. I like fishing too, but turkey hunter or deer hunting.
3: And you know, out in that driftless area is some pretty phenomenal trout fishing.
5: Yes, beautiful, beautiful streams.
3: Yep. Yeah, I've never fished there, but I've got a good friend that spends a lot of time there.
5: Oh, yeah.
3: And he said it's not like trout fishing around here or west of here in the Sand Counties. It's a whole
5: thing. You get up in those coulees.
3: Yep.
5: Yep.
3: Yeah, he said not only is it pretty, but he said it's difficult to fish because, you know, fish can see you.
5: Mm-hmm.
3: They can feel your vibration, so it becomes a bit of a challenge. But he said, you know, the fishing is secondary to, you know, the scenery,
5: right,
3: and everything that's involved. And from what I understand, too, a lot of landowners are very cooperative in letting people, setting up ladders and stuff like that to cross fences and do all that kind of cool stuff. So there's a good cooperation there between landowners and the outdoors people.
5: Right.
3: So, yeah, turkey hunting. That we could sit and talk about that all night here.
4: Mark's a big turkey hunter. Yeah.
3: Yeah, I started turkey hunting back in the, it was like the third or fourth year that they started, back when you could hunt Wednesday through Sunday and you could only hunt till noon and all that kind of fun stuff. So that's how we discovered where all the good mushroom spots were to hunt and where to look for deer sheds and all that kind of cool stuff. But, you know, it sounds like you've walked into a perfect situation for yourself. So congratulations to you.
5: Appreciate that. Thank you.
3: Absolutely. So, Zach, can you believe we're sitting here talking about, we're about to talk about early teal season and goose season and dove season? It's like,
4: it's crazy.
3: We just did this fishing show.
4: Yeah.
3: It goes quick, Mark. Faster. You know, I think this is faster, and there's a wider span between that and the time frame when we talk about this and then the deer hunting show.
4: Mm-hmm.
3: You know, there's a longer time frame in between, but it seems to go a lot faster.
4: It does. Well, I mean, I always say that once we hit the 4th of July, once that 4th of July weekend is come and gone, summer's pretty much over. All of a sudden, it's hunting season.
3: Yeah.
4: It just seems like a snap of the fingers, and the summer's gone, and kids are going back to school, and yeah. So.
3: It changes. Being in the outdoor industry for as many years as I was, the 4th of July was like, okay, bing, somebody flipped the light on. Everybody's got to get their new strings on their bow. They got to get it sighted in. They've got to do all this stuff. They got to get new gear, all this new stuff that's coming out. So, yeah, 4th of July was like flip the switch and, you know, holiday trips are over and kids are... It's crazy. Now you go into the department stores and it's like, all the back-to-school stuff is, like, gone already. You know, I mean, you go into these places and they're just tore up, and it's like, wow, it's coming up really, really fast. But for me, this next month or so seems like a year, because you're waiting to get out there. I can't wait to put my boots on a dirt trail in Langley County, and chase some grouse around. So I'm looking forward to that. But you know, I think September 1st.
4: September 1st. That is a big day for me in my station every year. It's always so busy. I think everybody's just ready to go. You know, it's the first hunting season that opens up. You got morning dove, early teal, and early goose season that open up on September 1st. And it's like everybody and their brother. It's just been chomping at the bit, so everybody's out, yeah.
3: Yeah, I mean, that first couple days of the teal season, I bet, can be kind of crazy.
4: It can be really crazy, and I think it has a lot to do with, or the craziness depends on what people are seeing for teal. You know, I've seen years where the teal just aren't around yet too much, and then you'll have a really crazy first day. It seems like that first day is always really crazy, and then it really tapers off. But if people are killing some teal, it usually stays pretty busy throughout that teal season.
3: Yeah, absolutely. And you know, and a lot of it has to do with the water levels. Mm-hmm. You know, as to where these birds, if they're either concentrated or they're spread out. Now, you're out there on a day-to-day basis. Mm-hmm. We've had some pretty good rains lately. What does it look like out there? The ditches got water in them, little potholes?
4: Yeah, it's still pretty dry, Yeah, it's still pretty dry. Obviously, we had a ton of water this spring, record levels of water, and then it was kind of on and off rain early summer, and then just recently we had quite a stretch without really a whole heck of a lot of rain. But now we've gotten a little bit of rain since then, but it's still pretty. I would say the water's low.
3: We should the moisture cycle should change here pretty soon, and it should start to get some water buildup, but. I think, you know, when you talk about early season, it's twofold. I mean, I like to do it. I don't go out there with the sole purpose of, like, killing a limit of ducks.
4: Mm-hmm.
3: I want to see what's going on. It's a scouting mission for me more than anything else. You know, get the bike and find a couple little potholes, see what's going on, check out the water levels. Because, you know, then a few weeks after that, you know, we've got the northern opener.
4: Right, yeah, and that's coming up quick, too. I'd have to look at, well, actually, I got it up right here in front of me. Northern
3: Saturday in
4: Northern September. Duck Zone is September 26th is the day it opens. So
3: that's the early, too.
4: Last Saturday. Yeah, last Saturday of September. And that's always a pretty crazy day, too. And in both of those instances, your northern duck opener or southern or even the early teal season, really the amount of success that I see, I think, really depends on how willing you are to get out there prior and do your scouting.
3: Yeah.
4: For that, especially for that teal season, because in some areas it seems like there'll be a bunch of teal around and then you can go a little ways, you know, a couple miles north or south or whatever, and you're not really seeing much. So if you do your homework, it helps immensely.
3: That's the key. I mean, you got to find out where the birds are, because they're going to be hanging around in that area, and it's pretty rare that we're going to get a cold front that pushes them out.
4: Mm-hmm.
3: But I've hunted them when we've had some colder weather, and there was a lot more birds there than there were when I scouted it the week or 10 days before that.
4: Yep.
3: So in there, you know, they're kind of babies. They don't like cold weather. The first sign of that, and they're on the wing and they're gone. But yeah, scouting, I think from really any kind of a hunting, fishing perspective is important, because number one, you want to find out, you know, you don't want to go make all that effort and go out there and, you know, there's no water or the water is not habitable for waterfowl. But, you know, and then have your A, your B, and your C spots.
4: Yeah,
3: because there might be people there.
4: Yep.
3: And if you go to a place and it's too crowded, then go to B, because the guys in A might be shooting at all the birds. They might go to B or C.
4: Yep.
3: So that's the one thing, you know, one advice I can give people is make sure you got your several spots. Always have one that you don't tell anybody about. Because once you tell somebody, then then that
4: you never know where it goes from there, right?
3: Exactly. We got a break coming up here quick, but let's talk about, you know, you've got a couple of things. Let's talk about licensing. You've got to have that, and let's talk about what you need to be before you can step foot in the marsh.
4: Yeah, so basically for duck hunting, you got to have your small game license, got to have your federal migratory stamp, your state waterfowl stamp, and you got to have your HIP certification. So
3: yep, and if you're using a boat, you've got to have proper registration.
4: You know,
3: and then we go back to the whole boat regulations thing, which we speak about every year anyway.
4: Yeah, and you know, that's a huge thing, because I think when people are getting ready for duck hunting in particular, you think about all your duck licenses,
3: mm-hmm.
4: and then you hop in that boat, that kayak, or whatever it is that you're going to be hunting out of, and you don't think about what you need for that boat.
3: Yep.
4: And if it is a motorboat, you got to have that registration done. If you're in a kayak, just make sure you have your life jackets and a light. Make sure you have lights just in case you would need that as well. So, but with the motorboats, you're required to have different lighting than on a kayak. So just make sure that you're looking that stuff up. Make sure you know what you need. But a lot of times I do see folks out there with issues with their lighting.
3: Yeah.
4: Because, you know, you don't think about it. Or in duck boats in particular, you're going through a lot of nasty.

0: a gas motor. If it is a motorboat, it needs to be registered. And it has to have those stickers saying what the registration number is on the side of it. One thing of note to say, at least for our duck hunters in the crowd, make sure that those numbers are visible and legible. If they're not, it's actually a violation. We can stop and talk with you for that. So, and you could receive a citation.
1: We're going to have a chat.
0: We're going to have a chat for sure. Yeah, I mean, camouflage numbers on a camouflage boat, that, you know, maybe there was some effort there, but
1: bad idea.
0: Yeah, not a good idea, right?
1: Bad idea.
0: So,
1: all right, well, listen, we're going to go ahead and take our first time out. When we come back, we'll have more of our monthly edition of Ask a Game here on Fleet Farms Living the Outdoor Show on The Score.
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1: All right, welcome back to Fleet Farms Living the Outdoors Show right here on The Score. I'm your host, Mark Druick. Thank you for tuning us in. We're going to have some tickets later on in the show to give away. We've got a family four-pack for the upcoming Waterfowl Expo here in a couple of weeks. So stay tuned, and we'll give you some information and where to call us so you get a chance to win that. Like I said, this is our monthly edition of Ask a Game Board. And so if you have any questions or comments, reach out to us on the Cease Electronics Talk and Text line, 920-281-1570, or you can email me at livingtheoutdoorswi@gmail.com. Warden Wack, Zach Seitz are here. Along with Kyle Wetter. And you know, Kyle, how long have you been in the field with Zach?
10: So I've been with Zach about a week.
1: Okay.
10: And before that, I was down with working in Crawford County with Cody Adams. So I'm in the field training officer phase of the whole higher

0: process. So I've been on with the DNR since January.
1: Okay.
0: So I graduated the DNR Academy in June, and then you have to go through the FTO program to work alongside with other wardens, learning the regulations, learn how to do the job. There's a lot that goes into this, not just the law enforcement side, but the regulations, all the different seasonal regulations that you need to have a good grasp of before you get out on your own.
1: It is. I mean, we've talked about this with just about every warden that's been my co-host, is that the one thing, you know, people have this idea that we just drive around and write tickets, but it's much more than that. There's a lot involved with what you guys do on a day-to-day basis.
0: Right, and being on FTO for 6 weeks now, I've learned that very quickly, that it could go from boating enforcement to hunting enforcement to fishing enforcement in a blink of an eye. Like, we're talking at a break. We're doing paperwork this week, and then we got a call, and we had to completely switch gears, and our day shifted from there.
1: So you got to be like the masters of multitasking. And that's not easy to do. I mean, I think I think it's a skill. Mm-hmm. If you can do that, you can do just about anything, because I don't care what job, you're always getting stuff thrown at you. You know, you're in the middle of doing something. Hey, I need you to take care of this. I need to take care of that. I need to get this done. My wife always said, you know what? If you want to get something done, give it to a busy person. You know, because they're going to figure it out.
2: Yep.
0: Right.
2: Yeah. Yeah. I think at any given time, you're just juggling a whole bunch of things. Lists are definitely your friend.
1: Yeah.
2: Keeping a list, that helps a lot.
1: I can't live without one anymore.
2: Mm-hmm.
1: You know, I got a pad in my car. We got a big book that goes in the car. My wife's got one. We got a list at home. You know, it's funny when you retire and you don't use your brain in that capacity, that you've got to remember, juggle all of these different things, mm-hmm. and your brain actually has a chance to calm down and, you know, do stuff that you're supposed to be doing, you know, on a day-to-day basis. It's hard to remember all that stuff. You know,
2: it
1: doesn't get any easier. That's all I can tell you. But yeah, you know, it's, you know, for you guys particularly, and you deal with, you know, like I said, boating and hunting, fishing, you know, all of these things combined. It's not like, okay, I have one focus here today, this is what I'm going to do. No, that doesn't happen.
2: Yeah, I mean, you can start the day and, like, have a plan, but that plan doesn't always last. Sometimes it does. Sometimes you go the whole day and you're, you know, got some sort of focus patrol, or you're working a complaint or whatever, but a lot of times you do get a call, and then you've got to pivot, or, you know,
1: yeah,
2: make do.
1: Now, if you guys get a call about something, do you guys, like, go out on stakeouts and try and figure out what's going on?
2: Depends on what it is.
1: Okay. You don't have to get into any details. I'm just curious.
2: We like to sit back and watch as wardens and keep an eye on things if we do get the right complaint where that would warrant it.
1: Mm-hmm.
2: I'd say, honestly, that's actually one of my favorite things, is sitting in the pickers and watching.
1: Waiting for somebody to do something wrong.
2: Yeah, when you get the right complaint, it's really boring until it's not.
1: Yeah.
2: Okay. Somebody shows up and does whatever, you know, whatever it is, whether it's shining and shooting deer or doing something illegal with set lines and bank poles, catching and keeping too many fish, or, you know, whatever.
1: Yeah.
2: So, yeah, it's I love that. It's fun.
1: What about the investigative part of it, Kyle? Is that something that you like?
0: Something I'm beginning to like, yes. Almost, it's like a hunt in a way.
1: Yeah.
0: Like hunt, figuring out. It's a game, a puzzle. It's the inquisitive, that this job I'm finding out is good for an inquisitive person like I am.
1: Mm-hmm.
0: It's like, hey, you see something, you're like, I wonder what that's all about. And then you're just kind of like, it's a itch that you need to scratch, and you got to figure it out. And it's a puzzle that you got to put all the pieces together.
1: Sure.
0: And it's always not exactly what it might be for face value. So it's something that might be look like it's one thing, but it's something totally different.
1: Right. Now, Zach, you've been doing this how many years now? You've been a warden?
2: 8 or 9, depending on if you count my year as a deputy warden.
1: Okay. So you kind of got that figured out. You know what questions to ask, and you can tell.
2: I've done a lot of interviews. I've talked to a lot of people over the years. Yeah, for sure. It's a lot of fun. I like it a lot.
1: You know, your kids are going to not like that when they get older.
2: Yeah, well, you know, they say you shouldn't use that on your family, you know, all this interview and interrogation stuff that they teach you. So I try not to, right?
1: All parents are interrogators because they got to find, they're going to figure something out. They're going to find out if you're telling the truth or not. You know? I spent plenty of times at the dinner table being being interrogated by my mom. My dad, he was okay. Mom was too many questions. Too many.
2: It's always interesting. One of the interesting things in this job is like a lot of times we know what happened, and we just want to find out why. Why did it happen? You know, is it something? Say somebody shooting a deer out of season. Is it, you know, are they coming on hard times? They need to get food. Is it just like thrill killing? Do they just want to go shoot some deer? Did they have a rough season? Didn't get anything? Is it the big buck that they've been watching for years that they haven't been able to get yet? You know, very, very interesting to see, you know, people's thoughts and reasoning behind things. And I would say that it repeats itself. Like there's kind of themes, you know, with different people. But
1: a lot of parallels, I'm guessing.
2: Parallels, yeah.
1: You know, it's especially if there's every situation has a why,
2: right?
1: You know, you just and I, to me, I think that would be great to try and figure out what that is, because sooner or later, if somebody's, you know, giving you the business, they're going to slip, and they're going to say something, and they'd be like, oh, "Well, that's not what you." That's not what you said. You know, and I come from a family of police officers, so always watching, listening to them talking about, you know, how they get people to give them the right. Why didn't you just tell me that in the first place?
2: Right.
1: You know, you just sit here and play this game and you're wasting my time.
2: I always say honesty is the best policy, right? Everybody makes mistakes. Everybody.
1: Yeah.
2: Including myself, everybody.
1: Everybody
2: right?
1: does. Yeah.
2: Everybody does. It's what happens after you make that mistake. That shows what kind of person you are, and it also changes, you know, what's going to come out of that.
1: Oh, okay.
2: Like, for example, if you shoot a deer, a buck during the doe-only season, you end up shooting a spike buck, has like 6-inch antlers or something, you know, even 4, whatever. You've got a dead buck laying in front of you. You know that buck's illegal. You're the only one there, and you're like, well, what should I do next? I would argue you should be honest and own up to the mistake that you made. It is what it is, not the end of the world. And what you should do is call the DNR, let us know. We'll work through that situation with you.
1: Yep.
2: And that deer's not going to go to waste. You wouldn't be able to keep it, but we would get it to somebody who would need it, or get it to a food pantry or something along those lines. But yeah, honesty is the best policy. So... yeah, be honest.
1: You know, I mean, when it comes to that, it's just, I learned that at an early age. My mom says, your punishment will be less severe if you just tell me the truth right away.
2: Yep.
1: Because if I have to find out from somebody else or you're lying to me, then that's, the punishment will be, you know.
2: Right. You know, and there may still be consequences, right? So, like, in our line of work, maybe you still get a ticket even if you're honest, but... you know, when people are dishonest, then it's obstruction, and we can actually arrest people for that. We can request revocation, take away your license. It just makes it worse.
1: Yeah.
2: So
1: yeah, and like you said, mistakes happen. Sometimes people, you know, might shoot a tom, and there was another one behind it, or you know, you shoot at a one duck that you. You know, you're only supposed to shoot one of, and two of them end up falling down. And, you know, stuff happens.
2: Yeah.
1: You know, if you when you're in the outdoors and you participate at a solid level, sooner or later something's going to happen.
2: Yeah.
1: And that will tell you. You have to look at yourself in the mirror and say, "What am I truly made of? What kind of character am I made of? You know, am I going to step up and take my lumps, or am I going to sit here and feel?" You know, like a jerk about it for the rest of my life. You know, and when you're an outdoor guy, something's going to happen. You're going to forget something, registration, license, maybe shoot the wrong bird. Something stuff happens. Just step up to the plate and take your lumps. I know you and I talk about that all the time. Is that, you know, things are going to happen. You know, and now it all starts.
2: Yeah, I'm excited.
1: I am too. And you know, particularly where I live, I've been seeing like mallards like crazy. Oh, yeah. It seems like every couple of years there's, you know, an abundance of them. And there were ones early, and now there's still some that are look like they're going to have a hard time getting flight before fall comes. They'll figure it out, but there seems to be a healthy population of those. And now we've got goose hunting, too, that opens along with that. So
2: Yeah, that's always fun. There's a field by my house, and the geese are just hammering on it. It's cut wheat. Kind of cool.
1: Yeah, they're starting to bunch up a little bit now.
2: Yeah, starting to fly around. You're hearing them?
1: Yeah.
2: It's definitely feels like fall is coming.
1: The first flight of geese that flies over you and they start honking, that's one of those sounds. It's like a buck snorting or a turkey gobbling. It's one of those sounds that's like, all right, man, it's not far off.
2: Yeah, and it like kind of it catches your attention, I think, this time of year.
1: It does.
2: Whereas in the fall, it's like constantly there's geese flying past, you know.
1: Yep, exactly. But it does catch your attention, and that basically starts at the same time. And the waterfowl regulations pretty much are consistent over that, outside of the dates and the shooting hours.
2: Right. Yeah. So one of the differences, I guess, I would note between the early teal season and the goose season is that shooting hours for teal actually starts at sunrise versus half an hour before sunrise, which is what goose would start at. And the point behind that is just to make sure that people are shooting teal and not wood ducks or any other kind of duck. So just keep that in mind. You can't be shooting teal too early. So that starts at sunrise versus half hour before sunrise. But yeah, goose opens September 1st, 5 geese per person for that first 15 days during the early goose season. And then on top of the licenses I mentioned earlier, you'd have to have that early goose permit as well.
1: And yeah, that's, and you know, back in the day they had tags for them, and you had to call them in. None of that. You don't have to do any of that.
2: Isn't that interesting?
1: No. Yeah, it's
2: tags,
1: crazy.
2: Tags for geese. Yeah, physical tag. Yeah,
1: a physical tag. Back in the day when I lived down in Milwaukee, we hunted in Horicon when there were like hundreds of thousands of geese in there.
2: Yeah,
1: you know, and you'd be like, oh, you see the envelope come with the blue or the yellow tag, and you're like, oh, okay, you open it up, you get one.
2: Yeah.
1: Like, come on, man. You're sitting there watching these birds fly over you, but blacking out the sun, and you get to shoot one of them.
2: Yeah.
1: If you were lucky, you got three.
2: Yeah.
1: You know, and I think they had three zones: East Central Zone, Horicon Intensive Zone, and then the Horicon Zone. And you had to pick one of those to hunt in.
2: Yeah. I remember shooting a couple of geese that I had to put tags on. That was cool.
1: Yeah.
2: Actually, I had a guy. My cousin and one of his buddies took me out on a goose hunt, and I was probably 13 or 14 years old, but we went out on a field that they had scouted out. I was the only one with the tags for the Horicon Zone. They put me in layout blinds. They set up all the decoys around me, and it took maybe 5-10 minutes for me to shoot my limit, which was two, right? But it was the coolest thing in the world, and I'll never forget that. It was so awesome. But
1: yeah, no, it's all those old, every time I'm you know, in the marsh or sitting on a pond, I you know, always think about how this all started for me as a waterfowl hunter. You know, from the gear to the boats to, you know, our tactics and decoy setups and all that kind of stuff. I mean, it's come a long way, but it's always nice to, and Brad Heiding and I talked about it last week, that it's fun to reflect back, and those people who are getting involved in the sport kind of understand how it has progressed. You know, back even to, I learned to waterfowl hunt from the old guys. You know, the old guys that used to be able to shoot ducks like crazy back when there was market hunting and punt guns and all that kind of crazy stuff that went on, is to, you know, kind of graduate through that to a highly regulated you know, season, which is great. And I think Wisconsin's very liberal, you know, with what you can shoot and how many you can shoot. I mean, especially when it comes to wood ducks. I think there was a time where you could only shoot maybe one. wood duck, one canvas back, hen mallard. Remember the point system? Do you remember that?
2: I don't know. I don't think I ever did that. I don't remember it. That's for sure.
1: It was. I pulled out a regulation pamphlet that I kept from 1978, and that was on the point system.
2: Yeah.
1: And, you know, hen mallard or canvas back was 100 points, or a black duck. You shoot one of those, you're done.
2: Or see, like, if you shot one of those at the end, like, if you shot, say, two or three ducks and you had 50 points, what if you shoot a hen mallard then? Then you're just done at that point?
1: You're done.
2: But, it says, like, in aggregate. But you went over, though.
1: You went over. That's... So, that was always my argument. It's like, how do you know I didn't shoot that mallard
2: first? Yeah, I don't know.
1: You know, but you could shoot all of your ducks until you got to that last duck, put you over the 100.
2: Just seems weird. Yeah.
1: I think it was they were having a lot of trouble with that
2: situation. I can only imagine that just, the enforceability of that.
1: I don't know how you can.
2: Yeah, it'd be tough.
1: No. I mean, there were days. There were days, you know, one bird and, okay, well, I'm just going to sit here and eat my sandwich. Yeah. I didn't make enough sandwiches to sit here all day long. Well, all right. Well, they're going to step away for another break. When we come back, we'll have more of Fleet Farm's Avenue Outdoor Show right here on The Score.
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8: All right, welcome back to Fleet Farm's Living the Outdoor Show here on The Score. It is our monthly edition of Ask a Game Warden. And we talked about goose hunting. You know, everybody just... All we can, you know, impress is to make sure you understand the regulations. Everybody has phones. You can pull them up on that now. Everything's all right there for you. Shooting hours, times, all that kind of fun stuff. So, I guess we're lucky to have a dove season here in Wisconsin. I've hunted doves in Illinois, but I've never really got serious about it here. Did it like casually. But never really got serious about it. There's some guys that are pretty serious dove hunters.
9: I would like to get into it more. I have done it in the past in Wisconsin. I've really only been on one or two decent, like good dove shoots.
8: Mm-hmm.
9: I have a bunch of decoys, and I just haven't put the time into it.
8: Yeah.
9: But, man, is that so much fun.
8: Oh, they're fast.
9: You get on them doves. Oh, and they taste so good.
8: Oh, they're very yummy. Not very big.
9: They're not very big, but hey.
8: You get enough of them, you can make a nice meal out of that.
9: Poppers.
8: Yep.
9: Dove jalapeno poppers.
8: Oh, yeah.
9: Oh, yeah.
8: Yeah, you got a winner. Do you dove hunt?
10: Never done it.
8: No?
10: Mm-hmm. Gotta try it. I went with someone, but I was never the hunter, so.
8: Okay. Yeah, it's, again, you talk about scouting. Find a sunflower, sunflower patch in a pond. You're golden.
9: Got to have that water. If you get a little bit of water, they love that. Yeah.
8: Oh, it doesn't even have to be very big.
9: Yep.
8: But, you know, that again, just, you know, and they start to flock up a little bit. You know, people are used to seeing them, they, you know, buzz around your bird feeder and stuff like that. But if you get out into the areas, you know, some of the agricultural areas, there's some pretty good numbers.
9: Yeah, it can be actually pretty darn crazy, the amount of doves that are around. Probably 3 or 4 years ago now, over in the Shiocton area, there was, at the very end of season, a ton of doves going to this one field. And I meant to get out and hunt it, and I never did. Season closed. But there had to be hundreds and hundreds, if not 1,000 doves going into this field.
8: That's just crazy.
9: It was nuts.
8: That's crazy. Yeah. You know, we should talk a little bit about, you know, if you're hunting doves on certain properties, you are required to use non-toxic shot, correct?
9: Yeah, so on state property, you actually have to use non-toxic shot for doves. If you're on private lands, you can use lead. But then, obviously, if you're also hunting any kind of waterfowl, ducks or geese, you can't have that lead shot or toxic shot on you. So I usually will just use non-toxic shot all the way around.
8: Yeah, they make it in you know, 9, 7.5, 6s. Yep. I mean, there's plenty of stuff to, you know, to utilize. Is that on like state properties and federal properties as well? I know you're not.
9: I want to say it's just state properties.
8: Just state
9: properties. Let me see if it says. Yeah, it just says DNR managed land.
8: Okay. I would, my recommendation too is just check if you're planning on hunting on some federal piece of property, just make a call to somebody. They'll get back to you. I called the, you know, like the waterfall restoration places and stuff like that. They're heavily hunted. But just make a phone call to the federal government and the guys will get back to you. They're actually really nice. They get back to you quick if you got questions of access to. I remember calling the guy from the Eline Waterfall Restoration Project. You know where that is?
9: No.
8: Over by over near Ripon.
9: Okay.
8: Rush Lake. It's on the southeast side of Rush Lake. And that's a federal waterfall restoration project. And I asked him, I said, hey, I've got an e-bike with a trailer. Can I drive that in there? And he goes, you sure can. Sweet. I'll tell you what, that's nice. Because otherwise it's foot
9: that
8: traffic.
9: That is nice. That's awesome.
8: Otherwise you've got to use portage wheels and you got to walk. And if you want to hunt that area, you got to get in the back. Way in the back where nobody goes because nobody wants to walk that far. But that was cool. Took a canoe on the bike trailer and went back in there. Didn't really have a whole lot of shooting, but I think it was more the adventure than it was anything else.
9: I see a lot of that on our state lands where people are starting to use bikes and stuff. Thing is, though, you can't use bikes on a lot of the state lands.
8: Yep. Check that, too.
9: Yep.
8: Some of them, when you pull in the parking lots, will have what you can and cannot do with a little icon there.
9: Yeah, a lot of our state properties, at least around here in the Outagamie County area, and I could, even Winnebago, Calumet, most of the areas I've been, they've got a nice brown sign, big brown sign, that will actually say what you can and can't do. And a lot of times, those bikes, there's a picture of a bike with a line through it. So.
8: Yep, the circle and the cross.
9: Something to keep in mind.
8: No bikes.
9: Or camping. We see that.
8: Yep.
9: Actually, last year for the waterfowl season opener, we had a good number of people camping overnight on our state lands, and that was interesting. One group had set up like an entire camp. They brought a Blackstone, a full-size Blackstone. I think it was something like a mile and a half back on the state land, and they took a little trail down into a marshy area, and they camped, took a tent or a tarp, put it over the top, and they camped out for the night. It was pretty involved.
8: I
9: was impressed.
8: Yeah, I mean, you got to give those guys a lot of credit to hump all that stuff back in there, but
9: don't
8: no
9: do that.
8: Camping.
9: Yeah.
8: Don't do that.
9: So,
8: I think, before we, take our next break and then, wrap up the show, there's a lot of things that I'm noticing, too, like health advisories for waterfowl and stuff like that. That's something that I think you need to pay attention to because it's not anything anybody has really thought about up until now. We've got the PFAS and you've got all these other kinds of things that get into the waterfowl. And there's an actual section in there. If you go to the website, that'll tell you, spell it out, what to eat, how many, and all that kind of stuff. I think that's something that people really need to take seriously.
9: Yeah, pay attention to that. That along with all of our fish eating advisories, those have been out a lot longer, I think, than these duck ones. But just pay attention to that. And if you are one of the groups that it specifically mentions, like women of childbearing age or children, just make sure that you're following those guidelines, keeping that in mind.
8: Yeah, I've got one pulled up. It says Green Bay from the city of Marinette across to Sturgeon Bay and south to Longtail, which everybody knows where Longtail is. One mallard, it says, suggested one mallard per month.
9: And then it makes you wonder, doesn't it?
8: Yeah, it's like, are they got that much crap in them?
9: Yeah.
8: But, if I'm going to eat mallards, I'm going to eat like three or four of them.
9: Right. And how old are these mallards?
8: Right.
9: In theory, they can't be more than a couple years old. And they're accumulating that much stuff. And, mallards, they don't eat fish.
8: So
9: it must just be in the water. It must just be
8: in the weeds and stuff like that. Because they pick weeds and stuff like that. I mean, that's got to be highly concentrated.
9: Got to be.
8: To be able to do that. I mean, is it overcautious? Maybe so. I grew up drinking water out of a garden hose and, ate fish out of the Milwaukee River, so I think my immune system's pretty solid. But yeah. I think for those people, if you do have maybe some type of an existing condition or something like that, I think that's not a bad thing to pay attention to. But, you know, it's not a lot, but it seems like in some of the more urban areas that maybe where these birds are concentrated. But like you said, it's like, what's a lifespan of a duck anyway?
9: Can't be super long.
8: Can't be.
9: I mean,
8: I'm sure there's some.
9: There might be some that are pretty old.
8: Yeah.
9: But I don't know. I'm curious.
8: I think I have to. I had a guest on the show some year before last, and he was in charge of the geo tracking from UWSP.
9: That would be cool.
8: And I had him on. That was really interesting how where these birds were tracked and where they were shot, and they've got all that information. A good friend of mine, Steve Jordan, they actually were utilizing his property on the Wolf River to trap a lot of these wood ducks. So that was pretty cool.
9: That is cool.
8: You do see some of that on social media where people shoot this, like, what's this?
9: It's like a backpack.
8: Yeah, it's like a mini backpack on it with an antenna on it.
9: Yeah, that's cool.
8: But, you know, what a great tool to have in their arsenal to be able to track, you know, migration. I mean, these birds go a long way. They get shot at the whole way.
9: And somehow they make it through, yeah.
8: And somehow they survive. You know, you look at the snow geese. How do they make, and they get shot all the way down, and they get shot all the way back, and we're still not shooting enough of them.
9: Yeah, there's too many.
8: Mm-hmm. It's have you ever done that?
10: I have not.
8: Put it on your bucket list.
10: Yes.
8: It is one of those things. It's kind of like, you know, one of those wonders of the world for an outdoorsman. I mean, I'd read about it, seen it, till I actually went and saw it. And had like 10,000 geese come down on his. I didn't even shoot. The guy's going, "Why didn't you shoot?" I'm like, "Dude, you know, like I was just. It was so loud, you couldn't even. You could barely hear the guns going off. But it was just one of those things that you have to see that, you know, when they start doing their swirling thing and they just keep dropping down and then it's like, where are all these birds coming from? You know, they just keep adding more and more and more, and they do this. They call it a spin. And then once they stop, you can keep shooting at them, and they just keep piling in. Absolute craziness. All right, well, listen, I just got the high sign from PJ here. We got to step aside for our last break. When we come back, we're going to wrap it up on Fleet Farms Living the Outdoor Show right here on The Score.
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14: 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Hi, everybody. I'm Scott Graham. Join Kevin Harlan, Kurt Warner, Laura Oakman, Gene Steratore, Ryan Harris, and me for all the action right here.
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8: All right, welcome back to Fleet Farm's Living the Outdoor Show right here on The Score, just in time to wrap up the show. Was our monthly edition of Ask a Game Warden. Warden Zach Seitz was here. And also, we had Kyle Wetter with us as well. Kyle, thanks. It was great to meet you and glad to have you a part of the show today.
10: Appreciate having me.
8: Yeah, absolutely. So you're gearing up, man. It's go time.
9: I'm excited. I'm very excited.
8: Yeah.
9: Less than a month now. What is it? I don't know. A little over 2 weeks. Isn't that something? That's weird to think about.
8: It is. You know, I mean, we do this once a month, and we're always like, oh, I can't believe we're talking about that, and we're talking about this, and that's like, but it's really intensified when we get to the hunting season.
9: It does, yeah.
8: You know, I mean, there's so much going on. Fishing season is fishing season. It is what it is, but hunting season, you got grouse hunting, pheasant hunting, turkey, fall turkey hunting, you know, you name it, it's going on.
9: Right, yeah. Yeah, I think pretty much everything happens, and then once the goose season starts, the early teal, and then it's 2 weeks later you get the bow hunting, and it all just kind of snowballs from there.
8: Yeah, and then it all kind of combines there for a period of time, and then until you get to the you know, last part of the deer hunting season. But I wish you all the best.
10: Thank
8: Kyle,
10: you.
8: Congratulations on your position. Zach, I'll see you in a month. Looking forward to that as well. And then we got the deer hunting show coming up as well in November. But, all right, everybody, thanks for taking the time to tune us in here on Fleet Farms Living the Outdoor Show. 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I guarantee you it'll make you a better person. Thanks for tuning in tonight. 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
21: It's a great day to be alive, and it's a great day to be a better. 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I'm Femi Abebfe, hanging out with you guys at the Circa Resort and Casino in downtown Las Vegas, alongside my guy, Will Hill, back on the East Coast. It was fun to have him in studio last Wednesday. He's back on his home turf on the East Coast this Wednesday. Will, how we doing here? As summer quickly going away, my friend, football is here.
22: It is. Great to be with you. It was fun being out there last week. We were just talking. It was, it was a fun experience. Cool to meet people. You will always get to say you watch my kids get kicked out of the bar for the first time. Apparently the bar doesn't allow 3-year-olds in there, but nope. That's another story. I felt like, not happening. Grand opening, grand closing, but
21: yeah, right your local center.
22: I think it's an underrated. Yes. I think it's an underrated night in the sports calendar. We always talk about, I know you bring up like the first NBA Saturday playoffs. Mm-hmm. And we all know March Madness, conference title game, some of the playoff dates. The first night of the NFL preseason, that Thursday where you get like a full game. Hall of Fame game's nice, but that first Thursday where you get, you know, 4 or 5 games and you get the multi-screen and you flip around, you get sick of it after a couple of weeks, but it's nice to have it back. It's nice to be able to watch it, to bet it, and we get that tomorrow. So we're getting there, Femi. 2 weeks from Saturday, college football kicks off. Everything's pushed back, it seems like, 4 or 5 days, but We'll get there, and we've made it in terms of the preseason. We get it back tomorrow night. Can't wait.
21: Oh, we absolutely cannot wait. I have bets on the preseason. I'm sure Will has bets as well on the NFL preseason. And like you mentioned, like the first couple of weeks, all right, it's cool. By the time you get to the end of it, it's like week 3 of the preseason. All right, like get this out of here. Let's get to the real stuff. Let's get to the NFL. Like at that point, because then college football then joins the conversation. So it's okay. We at least get meaningful football. We can watch the college stuff. for a couple of weeks, and then we'll get the real deal NFL after Labor Day weekend. But it's a great time, and we're going to have ourselves a great time over these next 4 hours. As always, make sure to hit up VSiN.com/watch, the VSiN Watch app, if you'd like to watch us. 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And make sure to tweet at the show, at VSiN Live over on Twitter, at Femi Abebfe is where you can find me, at Not The Will Hill is where you can find Will. We got the whole crew hanging with us behind the glass here at Circa. Our producer, Garrett Bradbury Strickland, filling in for Corey York. Shout out to our guy, Garrett, hanging out with us here on VSiN Primetime on the ones and twos. He'll be with us these next 4 hours as we will have three guests joining us across the show. Starting 30 minutes from right now, our VSiN teammate Greg Peterson, host of the Baseball Betting Show, will join us to break down tonight's slate in Major League Baseball. Then at 9:45 Eastern Time, our VSiN teammate, betting analyst PJ Glasser, will hang out with us, talk all things college football, as PJ has a Heisman Trophy bet for us later this evening. You'll want to stick around for that one at 9:45 Eastern Time. And at 10:15 Eastern, betting analyst at Sportsline on CBS Sports HQ, Betting with Bearman is the podcast. It is our good buddy, David Bearman, talking all things FedEx Cup playoffs and his thoughts on the NFL futures market attacking not just regular season win totals, but also getting in some of the season-long props there for some of you fantasy football players out there. You want to stick around for the late night at 10:15 with our guy David Bearman. But, Will, we have so much that we have to get to over the course of these 4 hours. Let's not waste any more time. Let's go right to the American League East for our VSiN Primetime Game of the Night.
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21: Oh, it's getting good in Major League Baseball. And our primetime game of the night is the Red Sox at the Blue Jays in Toronto. Boston minus 124 on the money line. Toronto plus 115, total at 7. That's because we have Ranger Suarez versus Jose Soriano as our pitching matchup. The Red Sox were red hot. Like, they couldn't lose. Red Sox were streaking. They won, like, what, 27 or 31 games or whatever it was. Well, since then, they've lost four straight. that's baseball, right? Sometimes you get hot, sometimes you get cold. Red Sox have lost four straight. Meanwhile, the Toronto Blue Jays only 2.5 games back of the final AL wild card spot. I have a bet in this game, but Will, I want to give you first word. How do you make of this one? Side total in a matchup that's about to get underway in just a few minutes.
22: Not much from a betting standpoint, at least pregame here. I looked under, but the under looks a little low, 7.5.
21: Yeah.
22: Pay some juice, 7's even money. Dustin Sweetelson's on the under, 7 flat, and Jensen Lewis under 7.5. He got a decent number there. Looks like he laid minus 117. I would lean that way, but I just, man, under 7. It's just 3-3. Best you could do is push, obviously, because the 7th run has to come somewhere. That's just, there's not a lot of meat on the bone there, so I'll pass. But from a big picture perspective, man, Toronto is now the short shot. You have these odds, FanDuel, DraftKings, I'm sure books where you are, to be the 6th seed, and they are the short shot at plus 500. Now, the short shot because, or they're only the plus 500 because there's a lot of teams in the mix, Femi, the Orioles, the Tigers, all these NL Central teams, AL Central teams. There's a ton of teams bunched up for the final spot, but it's interesting because Toronto, not that long ago, I know we were doing these shows before the deadline, I was like, you know, they're probably dead. I think they got to 9-10 games under 500. You know, they'll sell Gausman. They'll maybe sell Bieber or some relievers. And they did trade Gausman. They get Soriano back, and they played well. So they've got Cease. They've got nobody in the American League running away from them. This is a very big game. Let me get your thoughts on this game. And I don't know, did the Red Sox, did they peak too early? Is this going to be a trendy team come playoff time? And you know what? July is not October, and they kind of did, you know what, a little too early. What's your thoughts here on this game and just big picture of both these teams?
21: Yeah, let me go game first. I am backing Boston in the first five in this game. This is just purely a bet on Ranger Suarez to bounce back after a couple of lackluster starts that he has had against the Dodgers and the White Sox. Minus 112 was what I had to lay there for Red Sox first five money line. He's been one of the best pitchers in baseball, according to Fangraphs. Like, the ERA has been pretty good, 3.32. The FIP, even better, 2.70. We absolutely love to see that. Want to back a guy that's boasting those kind of underlying numbers. On the other side, Jose Soriano has regressed a little bit. Like, he's not what he was doing at the start of the season when he was
22: being talked about as an AL Cy Young dark horse or anything like that, but I still think he's due some negative regression. So I think it happens tonight in his Blue Jays debut against this Boston Red Sox team looking to get off the schneid, a four-game losing streak. So that's what I think for tonight's game that is just about to get underway north of the border. As it pertains to the season-long stuff, I mean, it's kind of what I've been saying about Boston, right? Yeah, I've been the one guy kind of kicking and screaming, not wanting to buy in on this Red Sox win streak. Like, we see great teams have rough stretches. We see bad teams or average teams get hot. I feel like the Red Sox are the latter of that equation. I think they'll probably still make the playoffs just because they did so much damage over the month of July and like also the early portion of August here. But do I see this team as like a dark horse to win the American League pennant? I really do not. They have the pitching. I get it. Like the lineup, every now and then it looks good. Sometimes it goes cold. I just don't buy it. And the thing for me that's biggest amongst all is that the results you get in June and July tend to be the noisiest results in all of baseball. Because that's smack dab in the middle of the season. Those are the dog days that we talk about. Because once you get to August past the deadline, all right, let's get up for the stretch run. Once you're in September, it's like, okay, well, now we're getting ready for October. But like the June, July months, those results, they just tend to be a little bit noisy, and there's really no correlation with success in those two particular months with success in October. So I've been one of the guys that's been on the outside of this Red Sox thing, and I hope they get it done tonight because I bet them in the first five. But long term, this to me feels like wild card team. If they run up against the Yankees, I'll like the Yankees against them in a series, obviously pending matchup, but I don't think the Red Sox are going to be long for October. What if they got the Yankees without Judge? Now, it sounds like Judge thinks he's going to come back, and there's no reason not to believe him. I know you've been... yeah. You're skeptical that if you would pick the Yankees over the Red Sox, even if Judge was not in the mix? No, I mean, if Judge is not... Do I get Stanton and Bellinger? Like, I don't... Man, Stanton... I mean, who knows with Stanton at this point? Yeah. You'll probably get Bellinger. Yeah, Bellinger... I think you get Judge, too. I don't think Judge is going to come out and say, hey, I'm going to be back. Why wouldn't I be back?
2: You never know.
22: They're not back till they're back, but I don't know. It'll be interesting. I bet him and I talked about him when they were 24-1 to win the American League right before the All-Star break, just because I said, you know what? They're playing well. Get ahead of that number. Now, they're right now 5-1. If that's the correct number we're looking at, 5-1 to win the pennant.
2: Yep.
22: No, thank you with the 5-1.
2: No way.
22: They're not winning the division. That means you got to go best 2 out of 3. You might be on the road. That's a 3-leg parlay. You're just better off betting it series by series once October comes around. If that's your intuition, there's no value on that 5-1.
2: They're 12-1 to win the World Series.
22: Like, no, thank you.
2: Get out of here. I'm a Chicago Cubs guy officially. Like I've been talking about this team. I've been circling them saying, hey, if they could just get some pitching at the deadline, they did get the pitching at the deadline. I have made bets on the Chicago Cubs to win the World Series. Cause I think if you're going to pick a team in the National League that's not the Dodgers, just bet them to also win the World Series as well.
22: Yes.
2: Because there's a good chance they're likely to be favored against the American League. So I bet some 16-1 and some 14-1. I think anything better than 10-1 on Chicago, on the Cubs, that is a bet to win the World Series. That's my thought process. Like their lineup has been pretty solid. The pitching staff is now starting to come together a little bit. Defensively, they're just absolutely outstanding. I really like their makeup. They've been one of the best teams in baseball all season long, and now it's starting to show in the standings. And over at DraftKings, it's now 11-1, so a little bit of meat left on the bone there, Will. But I think the Cubs are a bet right now to win the World Series. It's a bet that I have made over the last about week or so, both 16-1 and 14-1.
22: I'm right behind you. I got them too. 16-1. Go Cubs, go! Let's hope the Dodgers, you know, just stumble, which, you know, we know could happen. Schoolboy hasn't been great. The pitchers are coming back, but who knows? In a short series, and maybe they don't have to play the Dodgers. And Dodgers might have to go the long route here. The Dodgers might have to deal with the best 2 out of 3. So, you know, who knows? And last thing on this too, I want the Cubs to avoid the Phillies. The Phillies are not playing well, because I don't want to deal with Wheeler and Sanchez in a best 2 out of 3 in that 4 or 5. Mm-hmm. But with the way the Phillies are playing, who knows? Maybe the Cubs catch the Brewers, and the Phillies might not make it at all. Phillies have not played well here for a while.
2: I'm not scared of Philadelphia. Yes, they have Wheeler. Yes, they have Sanchez. They also have Harper, Schwarber, and Turner. Guys who do absolutely nothing in October. Bring on Philadelphia. I don't give a damn. I do give a damn about this show, as we're going to have some fun here on VSIN Primetime on a Wednesday night.
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26: We begin with fresh NFL news. The Cleveland Browns just announced that Deshaun Watson will start their preseason opener Saturday against the Bears, and then Shedeur Sanders will start the Browns' second preseason game against the Buffalo Bills. In the NBA, the Los Angeles Lakers are being sold to Josh Kushner and Bob Iger for a record-breaking $12.5 billion just 10 months after Los Angeles Dodgers owner Mark Walter bought the team from the Buss family, which had owned the Lakers for 46 years. Elsewhere in the NBA, Russell Westbrook announced his retirement after 18 seasons. He was the NBA's MVP in 2017 and a 9-time All-Star. In Major League Baseball, the Tampa Bay Rays just completed a 9-0 road trip with an 8-4 victory over the Athletics at Sacramento.
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21: 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We are in the bottom of the ninth here on VSiN Primetime. Fan Beppe Will Hill. Bottom of the ninth between the Brewers and the Padres. The Friars got a runner on second here, two away, though. So we are inching closer and closer to extra innings. We'll see how it plays out, but that's what's happening in San Diego. In the Bronx, I believe Randy Arozarena just went ahead and hit a two-run bomb. So it is now 2-0 Mariners, or at least I know the Mariners. Yeah, it's definitely a 2-0 because the game just started. I was like, the tripod is blocking the Yankees portion of the score, right? So you have now at least seen, Will, how the tripod sometimes blocks the score bugs here in the studio. But I see Seattle, too, and I see NYY, and then the tripod is right there. So it is 2-0, though, in the first after Randy Arozarena shot there to put the Mariners. Soto Mojo, they're up there in New York.
22: Arozarena, going back to, it was the 2020 playoffs, the COVID year with the Rays. Nobody had heard of Arozarena. Mm-hmm. That was just a weird year, weird circumstance for all those different reasons. He killed the Yankees that series in the divisional round. He has killed them ever since. I'd love to see his numbers versus the Yanks, but he hits a little I can't tell. It looked like a Yankee Stadium homer because it was a breaking ball away and he just kind of slapped it into the seats. I am on under 8.5. I just think with the Yankees and their offense or their lack of offense and they're pitching two good bullpens, Yankees to me are an underplay until further notice, until they get some of their guys back, because there's just no Judge, no Bellinger, no Stanton. There's just not a lot of pop. And they got good pitching. And you don't really trust a lot of those guys in the bullpen, but the bullpen ERA for both these teams is pretty good. So not off to a great start. 2-0 Seattle. But my other play wasn't off to a great start either. Cleveland and Detroit, that was 2-0 Cleveland right off the bat. Framber Valdez, we all have these pitchers you can't really either. It's not even you can't trust them. You're just on the wrong side of it. You bet against them and they pitch great. You bet on them, they pitch poorly. Framber Valdez is like that for me. He gave up two quick runs. But I believe Detroit bounced back and tied it. We'll see here if we're still at 2-2 as I'm pulling up the scores.
0: Yeah, I see 2-2.
22: And the odds, it is 2-2 bottom of the second. As I don't think we've mentioned them, Femi. Detroit, they were a team. They've been a team we talked about a lot the last few weeks. Are they in? Are they out? Will they trade Skubal? They not only trade Skubal, as that looks like another Yankee Stadium homer, and that one's a little deeper.
0: Julio!
22: Back to the second deck. That would have been gone anywhere. Julio Rodriguez makes it 3-0. So an inauspicious start for Will Warren and the Yankees. But Detroit, Femi, they're live. To me, they're very live. I don't trust the White Sox. I know, great story and all that. Cleveland has their flaws. The Twins certainly have their flaws. And all right, Detroit got rid of Skubal. They got rid of Mize. Look at the run differential. Look at the lineup. Granted, Riley Green's on the IL. That last wild card spot, even the division, are right there for the taking. Plus 155 to make the playoffs. Do you think Detroit gets in? What are your thoughts here on the Tigers and just this post-deadline resurgence?
0: I definitely think they're way live. I'm pulling it up right now. You said plus, what's the plus number on them to make the playoffs?
22: Plus 155 to make the playoffs. Oh, saw they're plus 800 to get the sixth seed, and then they're like plus 250 to win the division.
0: I think at this point, I would rather just bet them to win the division. As opposed to do the play, because like the playoff one, it's like plus one. I get like you have more outs, like they can win the division, they can be a wild card, but I feel like the value is kind of gone out of that one. Like they're only 2.5 games back. In order to make the playoffs, they're going to have to keep playing well. If they keep playing well, there's a decent chance they could run down Chicago and you get paid out plus 250 as opposed to like plus 155 or whatever it happens to be. So that's how I would attack it. I kind of think they might win the Central. Like I'm sort of getting there. I was Mr. White Sox for the last couple of months here. I love the story. I thought this team was playing great baseball, but I think they're just running out of gas. You know, like these 162 game marathons, like this, if you're not accustomed to it and you don't have the top end talent, you can hit the stretch where it's like,

0: And usually when everyone's out, when there's blood in the streets, time to get greedy. 6-1, Mariners, AL worst. We're going to go out there and bet it. I'm in.
1: And 6-1, I would like to shop around. Maybe, you know, who knows?
0: Might
1: if there's
0: better.
1: A 6-1, who knows? Maybe there's a 7-1.
0: Might find better. Don't tempt me with a good time. Although we will do that when we come back next with our VSiN teammate, our good buddy, Greg Peterson.
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0: Oh, the good times rolling along here on VSiN Primetime, here on VSiN, the Sports Betting Network. Femi Bepe, Will Hill, hanging with you guys on this Wednesday night. We are in the bottom of the 10th right now. Runners on first and second between the Brewers and the Padres. San Diego looking to get this one. Now, this is a big, big game here in that NL Central, which we can talk about with our guest that's joining us right now, our good buddy, our VSiN teammate. He is the one and only Greg Peterson, and he joins us via the Progressive Guest Line. Check out the Baseball Betting Show, which is his podcast, and he's on Twitter at GUnit_81. Greg, the Brew Crew, they're struggling a little bit as of late. Meanwhile, the Chicago Cubs, I do know that they trail 1-0 against the Nationals, but it's early. The Cubs have been surging. As a Wisconsinite, any concern that the Cubs might run down the Brewers in the NL Central?
16: Oh, there absolutely is concern. The Brewers needed a bat at the trade deadline, and they didn't get a bat. That's the biggest thing with this Brewers team, because I think that they've got the pitching to be able to win the division. Logan Henderson did not look good yesterday. No fans or buts about it, but you still have Jacob Mizrowski. Henderson, aside from that start, he's been able to do a relatively solid job. And for that matter as well, it was a little bit shaky for Kyle Harrison out there in San Diego as well. But I do overall think that the pitching is solid. You just need that bat that strikes fear into a team. And for the Brewers, while it's nice that they small ball you to death, when you get into the playoffs, you need that big hit. I don't think that they have that, and you're going to need that in September baseball as well. So there is real fear that the Cubs are going to be able to track them down, because the Cubs, they went for it at the trade deadline. You pick up Clay Holmes, you pick up Kevin Gausman, big upgrades there. They should be getting a few guys off the injured list for that bullpen as well. So I think it's very real that the Cubs can win this division and sort of do to the Brewers what the Brewers did to the Cubs quite a few years ago in 2018.
1: Greg, I don't know if I've talked to you since. Were you furious that the Brewers didn't top the Dodgers offer for Schoolboy and say, hey, let's do a little CC Sabathia 2.0 almost 20 years later? We got a good farm system. We've come up short in the playoff a number of times. Let's just go for it. What was your perspective on the Dodgers getting Schoolboy from a Brewers perspective here?
16: Would have loved to have seen him go to a team not named the Dodgers, but personally, as a Brewers fan, I wanted them to get a bat. Like, that was the biggest thing for me. I think that the Brewers have more than enough pitching to be just fine with regards to the playoffs. They needed more offense, though, and they did not get that, and that's what's really off-putting to me, because for the Brewers, if you can add in there a nice bat, if they would have went there and went for maybe a guy like an Adley Rutschman, like the Boston Red Sox did, I think that that would have set them over the top. Heck, Luis Garcia. Why not go after a guy like a Luis Garcia? So that's a big thing for me with the Brewers. I'm not so upset that they didn't go for Drake Scoop. Obviously, would have loved to see him not go to a team named the LA Dodgers, but really felt like they needed to upgrade that offense.
0: Yeah, it almost feels like the Dodgers traded for Schoolboy so that he couldn't go to Milwaukee. Almost like Milwaukee should have taken the mindset of, hey, let's trade for Schoolboy. We might not need him, but just so that the Dodgers can't get Tarik Skubal, we will have Schoolboy, even though they also needed a bat, like you mentioned. This is VSiN Primetime. Femi Bebefe, Will Hill, hanging out with our VSiN teammate Greg Peterson, host of the Baseball Betting Show. Get it wherever you get your podcast, and he's on Twitter at GUnit_81. All right, let's talk about some live bets that you have currently going on, some sweats that you have. The Guardians Tigers, Will and I were discussing Detroit in the last segment and how we think that the Tigers could be a team that wins the American League Central. You bet them today, -125. They're up 3-2 in the bottom of the third. What have you liked that you've seen from that game, and how do you see this one playing out the rest of the way?
16: And I think that this is a good spot for the Tigers because I love the way that that bullpen has rounded into form. If you remember when the Tigers made the postseason 2 years ago, it's almost a very similar script. Because you remember they traded away Jack Flaherty that season, then they went into bullpen madness. They trade away Casey Mize, they trade away Tarik Skubal. Now they're mixing and matching. Like, Drew Anderson got us started this series. Drew Anderson is a guy that's been coming out of the bullpen as a long reliever for much of the season. They might have to throw out their tight end as a starter, another bulk guy, and that's the way that they're doing it. If you look since June 1st, the Detroit Tigers have been a top four team in terms of bullpen ERA with a sub-325 bullpen ERA. That has been the key for this team. Along with that, you get Gleyber Torres off the injured list. They just get back Javi Baez as well. That fortifies a lineup where you had a bunch of jobber dudes that were giving you like a 200 batting average at the bottom of the fold. Now all of a sudden you've got guys that are able to move the line, get on base. The 20-plus home runs for Spencer Torkelson, the 25-plus home runs for Dylan Dingler. Now they go from solo shots to 2 and 3 run shots. I really like what I'm seeing out of the Tigers right now. I think they have a very real chance of being able to make the postseason. I don't know if they'd be able to win the American League or anything like that. But keep in mind, when they made the playoffs in 2024, they won that series against the Astros. And the Astros had made like 8 or 9 straight American League Championship Series. So yeah. I think there's real value on them moving forward. I like what I'm seeing tonight. So feeling good about that money line. I do think that you could be live for an under with what I was talking about with that great bullpen and Guardians being a bottom five team in terms of run creation this year.
1: All right, Greg, game that's about to start in a few minutes. We have a rematch. I believe this is the 1919 infamous World Series, the White Sox against the Reds. It's Luis Castillo going against his former team. Total 8.5. Louder going for the Reds. White Sox minus 142. By the way, I've noticed, and I don't know if you feel the same way or have noticed the same thing, a lot more dime lines in baseball, I think, trying to compete with the prediction markets. But what's your thought here, White Sox and Reds?
16: I have noticed that, and I very much appreciate it, because when you're going up 20-plus cents with regards to these lines, that's a little bit rough. So very much do appreciate it, and I remember that 1919 World Series very well, just like it was yesterday. But that said, I'm in on the White Sox here on the money line. I know that it has not been the world's greatest season for Luis Castillo. I do think that a change of scenery could do him some good, and ironically enough, I believe that he faced off against the Reds a few weeks ago, his former team when he was with the Seattle Mariners. I just haven't loved what I've seen out of Rhett Lauder. 4+ walks per 9 innings, less than 8 strikeouts per 9, and you're just putting yourself on the side of the better offense with the White Sox. A top 8 team in terms of run creation, 3 different guys, Montaki Murakami, Colson Montgomery, Miguel Vargas, with at least 24 home runs apiece, and now you've got someone like a Sam Antonacci at the top of the fold moving the line. And for the Reds, the bottom of the lineup is just absolutely terrible right now. Like, those bottom 3, bottom 4 guys are all hitting like a 200. The bullpen has been rough all season long. They've been a bottom 7 team in terms of bullpen ERA. So I think that this is a good spot for the White Sox. Took them on the money line, and up to a 9 is where I'd be willing to go on that over.
0: How about later on tonight on the West Coast? 10:10 is the first pitch Eastern time. Royals and the Dodgers got Daniel Lynch versus Eric Lauer. Dodgers minus 216 at DraftKings. You have Kansas City plus 200 with the total at 9. Anything that tickles the fancy there?
16: Since the Dodgers picked up Tarik Skubal, they have covered approximately 0 run lines. I think that this is number 1. Daniel Lynch has been really good coming out of the bullpen. They tried him for a start last week, and he only got 5 outs. Like, when he's fully stretched out, I actually do think that Daniel Lynch is a presentable starter. I felt like he should have been in the rotation to start with, but I mean, I just don't know how long he's going to be able to go in this game. And for the Kansas City Royals, out of the 15 American League teams, they are 15th in terms of bullpen ERA, and they are dead last in the big leagues in terms of run creation away from home. Now, I do like the over because you've got Eric Lauer's given up 2+ home runs per 9 innings. He has not been as good as the ERA would indicate, but for the Dodgers, I think that they get aboard Daniel Lynch. I think that they just claw into that bullpen and just, frankly, mash your way to victory. So with that 9 total, I took the over. And for the Dodgers, was seeing that right around even money, minus 105 overnight, would be willing to go up to a minus 110, laying run F on the run line.
1: All right, Greg, the final game of the night, the get-out game, Rangers at the Angels, Cal Quantrill going for Texas. Texas, a small minus 127 or so favorite, total 9. Any thoughts here, side or total?
16: I'm in on the under. This is an Angels team that has not been able to hit to save their lives since the All-Star break. 22 games since the All-Star break. They're averaging about 2.5 runs per game. Like, oh my goodness, it has went straight down the toilet bowl for this team. And they're last in the big leagues in terms of total run creation at home this year as well. And it's not even necessarily the greatest pitcher-friendly ballpark in the world. Now, I recognize that Cal Quantrill's not going to go out there and, like, get you 100 million, billion strikeouts or anything like that. He's had like 6 strikeouts per 9 innings, but I mean, this is an Angels team that's just allergic to putting the ball in play right now. I took the Rangers on the money line because I do think that their offense is going to be a little bit better. And George Klaassen, he actually was okay at the minor league level in the PCL, which a sub-450 ERA in the PCL, it doesn't sound like much. It's actually pretty solid. He does give up a lot of walks, though, and that leaves him prone to be knocked out of the start a little bit early. You've got an Angels bullpen that it's actually not been terrible here since the beginning of the month of June, since they let go of Alek Manoah, but it's still not a team that you want to trust in with regards to their bullpen. So I took the Rangers on the money line and that 9 total to the under.
0: All right, that is our guy, Greg Peterson. Make sure you check out the Baseball Betting Show. That's the podcast. He's on Twitter documenting his baseball stuff. Does great work for VSiN.com as well. Check out his run catalog that he's been doing as well all throughout the summertime, running 12 miles a day. The man is absolutely incredible. He's on Twitter at GUnit_81. Greg, good luck with the bets. Be well, stay hydrated, and we'll talk to you next week, man.
16: Absolutely. Staying hydrated right now, gentlemen. Thank you.
0: Look at that. Our favorite Wisconsinite, thanks, Greg Peterson, joining us via the Progressive guest line. While we were speaking with Greg, Will, the Milwaukee Brewers, this will be music to Greg's ears. Brewers are up 3-2 in the top of the 11th, and they have runners on the corner with nobody out. Milwaukee trying to get a win on the road at Petco Park. We will see if they can add on to that lead when we come back here on VSiN Primetime.
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22: 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Randy Johnson. First 20 career Major League Baseball stats. He posted a 5-11 record with a 4.96 ERA. Struck out 95 batters, walked 74, and he gave up 53 earned runs in 96 in the third innings. Right now, the Miz, best start of his career than Randy Johnson. If we're getting concerned about solo shot home runs and all that, I tried to bring that up. We're enjoying a heck of a run right now, and that's the scary part of this, is that he could get even better.
23: Right. I'm not worried about his arsenal at all. And can you imagine if it gets better? 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Mm-hmm. Anybody can hit 102 if you sit in the box long enough.
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23: It's location, it's off speed, it's other pitches that make you guess. 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I think get off the bus.
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25: Well, the Packers will get their preseason slate underway tomorrow night when they face off against the Steelers in Pittsburgh. It will be the first game for many players, including rookie offensive lineman Jagger Burton. Unlike college or the regular season for the NFL, there's no true game plan in place for the Packers. That could be rough for some, but Burton says it's actually pretty freeing for him.
26: If I can execute their coaching points, then I know I have a better chance of winning the rep, especially going into it kind of blind in a way of not having a game plan and stuff like that. So, I don't know, in a way, it is kind of exciting just to be able to go out there and not have to think and kind of just cut it loose and play. It kind of feels like a high school type of mindset in that way of the no game plan stuff, so I'm excited.
25: Quarterback Jordan Love expected to play at least a little bit tomorrow night, though how many snaps the starters get remains to be seen. Coach Matt LaFleur does want them to at least treat the prep as a regular game. Again, Packers and Steelers tomorrow night. Kick is at 6. Turning to Wisconsin, they got a little scare today at practice as offensive lineman Michael Reske was taken off the field and to the hospital as a precaution and for further testing. He was injured during an 11-on-11 period. An ambulance did come to the stadium. Wisconsin can be back on the field tomorrow.
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25: Well, the Brewers are looking to avoid being swept out in San Diego this afternoon as they face the Padres again. After today, the crew will head to Los Angeles to face the Dodgers for 4 games starting tomorrow night. Their lead in the NL Central coming into today stands at 4 on the Cubs. With this Wisconsin Sports Zone Network update, I'm Zach Kyle Print.
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0: We've got Ducks on the Pond at Petco Park in San Diego. Welcome back. This is VEASAN Primetime. Femi Bebfe, Will Hill. Thank you to our VEASAN teammate Greg Peterson, who joined us in the last segment, giving us his thoughts on tonight's card in Major League Baseball, and also about his Milwaukee Brewers, who are trying to hold off the Chicago Cubs in the NL Central. Well, the Brew Crew, one swing of the bat away from maybe opening this thing up in the top of the 11th against San Diego. Bases loaded, two outs. Bryce Turang right now at the plate for Milwaukee. So we'll see if he can get something going here for the Brew Crew. Of course, the Padres will have their chance in the bottom of the 11th. Also staying in the NL Central, the Nationals have a 1-0 lead on the Chicago Cubs. Chicago has been red hot so far since the trade deadline. They've been playing really well all throughout the summertime. But Chicago now has joined the 70 club in the big leagues. Our VEASAN Primetime Game of the Night, Blue Jays and the Red Sox. It's 1-0 Toronto in the bottom of the third. I am on the first five on Boston in the first five at -112. So Ranger Suarez has been, he's been solid. You know, I would like for the Red Sox offense to kind of wake up. For some reason, they just stopped scoring now, like in this four-game losing streak. Let's get this thing going right in the right direction here, fellas. But that's where things currently stand right now in our VEASAN Primetime Game of the Night. Anything that catches your eye, Will, when you take a look at some of the scores that we have around Major League Baseball?
1: No, more bad base running by the Yankees. They're down 3-0. We're down 3-0. A little infield single by Jazz Chisholm, and then a double by Ryan McMahon to score. Chisholm scores easily. Tricky hop off the wall, but McMahon, just a Cardinal sin of baseball. You don't make the first or last out at third base, and he made the last out at third base, and it wasn't very close. I mean, he was dead. He was out by 20 feet and basically just walks into the tag and you know, waits, runs into the dugout. So 3-1 right now. Mariners, you and I both mentioned, hey, 6-1 on the Mariners is, even though you and I have not liked this team, 6-1 is intriguing, and that might be the time to pull the trigger. And you know what? They lose the next three or four, and they fall 7-8 out, and they're dead. You know what? You lost the 6-1, and you move on to the next one, as it looks like Dominic Canzone is going to make this a 4-1 game. That's a long home run. Will Warren cannot keep the ball in the ballpark. I like the under. I'm on the wrong side of it right now because this is his third home run he's given up. Arozarena got him. Julio Rodriguez got him, and now Canzone got him. All the right field, so Warren is having a rough night, and you wonder if his days in the rotation are numbered. They don't really have anyone to replace him until Rodon comes back. But 4-1 Mariners with the lead. Did you pull the trigger on the 6-1? Is it up during the game?
0: So they're
1: anywhere you're at, I don't have it.
0: In Nevada, they are down. So I have not been able to bet this now. I definitely looked. That's for damn sure. I'm assuming they'll probably come back up at one shop later this evening, at another probably tomorrow morning. And at that point, I'll probably pull the trigger on Seattle. Unless
1: 5-1. If they win tonight?
0: If they win tonight and it's 5-1, I'm still going to bet it. Like I am. I think like at this point it's like +375 is probably like where I'm just like, okay, like settle down. I'm not going to bet that. But like 4-1 or better.
1: Yeah.
0: I think I'm taking a shot with the Seattle Mariners. In fact, I am going to take a shot with the Mariners. So I'm going to shop around. Hopefully we can find better than this. Maybe we can find a +650. You know, maybe we can find that. But I think this Mariners team, they have the talent. The division is horrendous. Nobody's running away with it. Why can't Seattle get hot and play well over the back half of August and play well in the month of September? Because like, as much as we're as close as we are to the postseason, there's still a decent amount of baseball to be played, you know, like baseball is one of those seasons where we can say like, oh, there's so much baseball to be played until like 2 weeks left in the regular season. Like there's a lot of baseball to be played. So I think that the Mariners can still erase this 5-game deficit they currently face in the American League worst, as it has been tabbed by others out there in the baseball media space. So that's what's going on right now in Major League Baseball. I want to remind everybody out there that's watching and listening, pay close attention to this. $30 million in guaranteed prizes. 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Were you able to sign up when you're out here, Will?
1: Not yet, but I will. Okay. I'll get it. I got a partner who doesn't live in Vegas, but doesn't live too far away. So I'll be in. I'll do probably I don't know how many of each. Still kind of debating that part of it, but definitely going to be in the million survivor. Probably join the college contest and
2: oh, you did the last man standing for college.
1: I don't know if it's that one. I think Westgate just has you pick like five against the spread every week. I think one of those contests. Yeah.
2: Okay.
1: Are you getting in on that? I think it's $500.
2: College? No, I won't be in on the college one. Just like spread too thin, you know. It's like some stuff has to get left on the cutting room floor. I'll definitely be in on the Circa Million. I'll have one on that, and I'll have two solo entries for sure in Survivor. I usually get like my wife an entry because she likes to play and likes to sweat it out if she's gonna be hanging out with me watching some of the games. And I'll see if maybe add like another one on top or something like that. So at least a couple solo. One will be my wife's, which would be like essentially like 50% ownership. And then we'll see if we do another one. So that's kind of where I'm at with the Circus Survivor. And unless anyone out there wants to team up on something, we can make something happen and do the full boat, 10 entries with 10 different people across the board. I have 100 entries, you know, because believe me, it happens.
1: can't wait. I think you and I talked about this. I think you said you're leaning Seattle possibly for Survivor.
2: I am.
1: Week one.
2: Well, it's twofold, and right? It's like one, like they're a decent sized favorite at home against an unfamiliar opponent, and then two, like if you do lose on that one, you can rebuy in by the Saturday deadline.
1: Yeah,
2: you know. So like I think Seattle, right. Like they play in a tough division. The schedule's not easy. I know they play on Christmas, but they play the Rams on Christmas. Like you want to sign up for that one? I'm good. So I think for me, Seattle is kind of one of those. I don't know if they'll be like way off the beaten path because like they do have that opening night game. And I think that a game usually gets more than you would think, but that's just kind of where I'm leaning towards. If you want to get real frisky, I mean, you can look at the Houston Texans if you want to get frisky. But like, do you want to have your Circus Survivor entry going up against Josh Allen? Like, that doesn't seem like a whole lot of fun. But Houston's defense is really good, but there's no going back on that one like there is with Seattle. So I think Seattle's kind of where I'm at currently, but I want to sit with it some more, and I'll make the decision in full once we actually get to week one. But right now, Seattle's kind of where I'm leaning. Have you identified one?
1: Yeah. No, I mean, there's the push and pull between you want to be contrarian, you don't want to take the biggest favorite, but you also don't want to be. You don't want to get too cute, and you see a lot of that with Survivor. I've kind of gotten, and it's not like I've won or got close to winning, so people are sitting there, you know, taking notes on what I think or what I'm going to say, but, so many people are going to say, let me pick this team, let me pick that team, or it's, you know what, at the beginning, maybe you do just try to survive the first, whatever, 4 or 6 weeks, and then you play a little game theory. So it's always that cat and mouse, and there's no right or wrong way to do it. You're going to have to win, you know, basically, what, 20 games on the money line in a row, which is not easy in the NFL, even if it's not with the spread, even if it's just straight up. But I do feel like people get a little too cute too early.
2: I will say this, though, to push back on what you said about, like, I haven't made it far, or how am I qualified? Like, everyone who's played this is qualified to give it. Because, like, the margins are so thin. Between the winners and someone who got knocked out, even in like week two.
1: Oh, sure.
2: Like, it just takes one thing to not go your way and you're done. And the people who won, congratulations to them. They obviously maybe had a bunch of different outs, a bunch of different partners or whatever. Like, I mean, like they must have obviously this past season, given that we saw all underdogs win Thanksgiving and on Black Friday. So they had multiple entries where they could at least hedge one on the underdog. So it's not like they played like some perfect game with one entry. Like everyone kind of has a leg to stand on when it comes to Survivor. It's just. You're dodging 20 landmines, you know?
1: Sure.
2: That's what the competition is. It's 20 landmines. Can you dodge them? And yes, it can be getting cute at times, but man, I think I'd rather just get knocked out being cute as opposed to being knocked out with the masses. It's just like something about being knocked out with the masses just feels gross. It's like I was playing like a coward. I was trying to do the quote unquote safe thing. Especially early in the season when we don't even know how good the teams even are. It's like how do you know that's safe? The point spread's 7.5, but like, should it be? You know? Should the Patriots were what, laying 3 against the Raiders week one? What's that point spread in January? Like, you know what I mean? Like so it's like even if
1: no
2: you think
1: such thing as a layup.
2: There's no such thing as a layup. So yeah, that's just kind of where I'm at. I'm like, hey, you know what? Whether it's week 2 or week 17 you get knocked out, you win $0 regardless, I guess, unless you put it up on one of the many avenues where you can monetize your ticket, I guess.
1: Yeah, absolutely. Can't wait, though. Can't. I mean, it's just such a great contest, so much fun. And to your point, if I was ever lucky enough to win, I wouldn't. Oh, man, look how great I was. Look how I did. You dance between the raindrops for 20 games, and there is certainly an element of luck to it for sure.
2: 100%. There's no victory lapping a survivor. It's just like, oh, my goodness, I cannot believe that I actually accomplished this, because this is an impossible, as easy as it sounds, pick one winner each week, last one standing wins, anything but. By the way, we're tied again at Petco Park, 3-3 in the bottom of the 11th. Will it ever end? I'm not sure, but we'll update you when we begin hour number two of VSiN Primetime.
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9: News out of the NFL as the Cleveland Browns announced that Deshaun Watson will start their preseason opener Saturday against the Bears. Shedeur Sanders will start the Browns' second preseason game against the Bills. Falcons head coach Kevin Stefanski announced Tua Tagovailoa will start at quarterback in Friday's preseason opener against the Broncos. And in the NBA, the Los Angeles Lakers have been sold a second time in 14 months. This time, they're being sold to Josh Kushner and Bob Iger for a record-breaking $12.5 billion. Again, 10 months removed after Dodgers owner Mark Walter bought the team from the Fuss family. In the NBA, 9-time All-Star Russell Westbrook has retired after 18 seasons. And in baseball, the Twins came back and took down the Orioles 7-5. The Cardinals sent the Phillies to their second straight loss in a 7-1 victory. Alec Burleson had 3 RBI in the win. Since the All-Star break, Philly is 10-15.
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29: Partly cloudy tonight with a low of 64. East winds around 5 miles per hour. Slight chance for showers tomorrow. Highs around 80. Cloudy skies with a few peaks of sun. I'm meteorologist Paul Trombley with your weatherology forecast on 95.3 and 99.1 The Score. Right now, 82.
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21: 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Ah, the sweet sounds of summer. The warmer weather. The sizzle of brats on the grill.
10: and the swift crack of a bat.
11: The 0-1 pitch and a fly ball to right. This is hit pretty well. Lee is back at the track, at the wall. He jumps up. It's off the top of the wall, and it is gone. Jack goes deep.
10: Yeah, Brewers baseball is back, baby. Talking all things Crew all season long on The Score.
2: Network family, Bebe alongside Will Hill, hanging with you guys here on this Wednesday night. As always, you can